0: Muslim. France's roster has multiple players from Protestant, Catholic, and Muslim backgrounds. Spain's emerging superstar, 18-year-old Lamine Yamal, is a practicing Muslim. So is Sweden's Yassine Ayari, who scored twice in a victory over Tunisia. I'm Geffen Coolball.
1: News and analysis at townhall.com. From Washington, I'm Keith Peters.
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14: Morning, glory, and evening, grace, America. I'm Hugh Hewitt. Hope your weekend is off to a great start. I'm joined by Ben Domenech, opinion editor at the Daily Wire, Fox News contributor. And Ben, Dwayne did not send me your email until 2 minutes ago, and I'd already outlined my interview. My interview began with Ben Domenech, with J.D. Vance's comment to Israel, you're a country of 9 million people. You can't just kill your way out of solving every single national security problem. And my list of questions was to you, did J.D. Vance hurt himself badly this weekend? Then I see you wrote for the Daily Wire, J.D. Vance's big Iran gamble. I don't think it's a gamble. I think it's craps.
15: I'm trying to be as charitable as possible to you. I think it is a gamble. I think it's a foolish gamble. I think that, quite frankly, trusting the Iranians to change their ways or trusting that this is something more than just a punt, where I think that we are actually agreed that the nature of this MOU is different than the way that it was initially reported.
14: We are.
15: I think that the vice president has made a serious mistake here. Look, the simple fact is that he has a very short political career. He was in the Senate for essentially, a length of time that was less than being in Congress before then becoming the vice president of the United States. And obviously he was somebody who, was picked in part because he was new blood. He was someone who was, on the rise and viewed as such. But what that also means is that he didn't really do a lot when he was a senator, and he didn't do a lot before he was a senator, and he certainly didn't do a lot when it came to electoral politics. The two elections he has won, is one as senator from Ohio and the other, of course, as the vice president underneath Donald Trump as the top of the ticket. I think that with that as his record, to go in and then make this huge bet to basically choose to double down and say, no, I'm happy to be the lead voice on this. I don't need a bunch of people around me. Particularly, I do not need the Secretary of State, who is potentially a competitor with me in the future, to be standing next to me. And, you know, I want to own this. I want to take this on. I believe it's going to be a win. That's a huge bet. And I think that, you know, the vice president is very confident in his ability as a communicator, and he has every reason to be confident that way. He is somebody who has already shown his acumen for it. But that's different, of course, than making the right choices when it comes to foreign policy and national security. And I just was not convinced by his performance in that press conference or by the things certainly that he said around this in various interviews that he was doing, promoting a book that nobody seemed to, you know, actually talk about, to be quite honest, that there was any kind of confidence that emerged from that about the way that he would conduct himself in the future as president.
14: Now, I know that the vice president's very smart. I ran the debate in Ohio, the first debate, when he was running for Senate against six other people. And he's very good on his feet. You saw what he did to Tim Walz. He lifted him up in little pieces. And he's been given the anti-fraud portfolio, which is a good one. He engaged with verbal fisticuffs with Zelensky. Not a bad way to go. But the Republican Party is overwhelmingly supportive of Israel, like 7 out of 10 strong supporters of Israel and of the war. This plays to the podcast bros in our side of the aisle. That's not a lot of people.
15: You know, I don't think it's even just the podcast bros. I think that it plays to, I mean, the way that I felt about this was, are you actually catering to the people who voted for Donald Trump and think and believe in Donald Trump and agreed with Donald Trump when it came to these things? I would actually like to know what the vice president truly believes about whether he still thinks it was right to launch Operation Epic Fury. You know, in his heart of hearts, does he still think that, knowing what he knows now? And I suspect that the answer that he would give, of course he would say yes if you asked him this question, but I just am not sure that that's actually the truth. And I think that when it comes to this catering, you can call them the podcast bros, but I think of them as being this online set that is, you know, absolutely devoted, but also, from my perspective, quite unserious about foreign policy and national security. They only want to frame things in terms of, you know, endless victory and that type of thing. I am always suspicious of that. I don't like the kind of attitude that I'm seeing here in terms of taking pot shots at Israel at a moment in which, you know, they are having to defend themselves. They have every right to do so. And I also don't think that we should be playing this both sidesism game when it comes to historically America's attitude toward Israel and other nations, or America's attitude toward the relationship that we have, the unique relationship, I should say, we have with the Jewish people and with this rise of anti-Semitism that has taken place on the left. This is not a time to play footsie with that kind of thing.
14: Okay, now, I believe that the happiest person with those remarks by the vice president is named Rahm Emanuel. Now, it's a long shot for Rahm Emanuel to get the nomination, though he's the most formidable candidate they've got. And, boy, you give him back Israel, and that's what J.D. did, didn't he? Am I right about that? He gave Rahm Emanuel back Israel as an issue.
15: Well, I certainly think, if you know, there are not many people who are more canny politically than Rahm Emanuel. I certainly agree with you there. I have always said, and I may have even said it on this program, that the biggest mistake that Barack Obama made was choosing to not listen to Rahm Emanuel on numerous things and ultimately pushing him out, you know, forcing him into his Chicago situation. But I think that the situation here is one that can be absolutely exploited by the Democrats, because then they can basically do a both sides of them game when it comes to Israel, and use the kind of comments that were made in a way that hurts Republican candidates, you know, and Republicans will have to defend it because they feel obligated to do so. I mean, I don't think they should, but they will feel like they are obligated to do so when it comes to the politics of the moment. Look, the vice president, I think, is thinking about his own political future. I think he's about thinking about domestic problems. I think that he is thinking about the fact that he hasn't had a real political win, quote unquote, within this administration yet, that Marco Rubio had kind of surpassed him as being someone who both donors liked and it seemed like even perhaps the president liked more than the vice president as a choice for the next round. That's short-term thinking. It's very online. It's too much influenced by the trends of the moment. Step back, have some perspective, and I think you'll understand that what the American people want in this moment is leadership. They want strong leadership, and they want confidence that we are not going down a road that is going to ultimately lead to the Ayatollah having billions of dollars more to play with when it comes to the list of things that we know the Ayatollah always has on his gift list.
14: So here's my question. Eisenhower did not endorse Nixon until he had wrapped it up. He had to see off a couple of people. Reagan did not endorse George W. H.W. Bush until Bush had seen off Dole. Do you think Donald Trump will try and pick the nominee for the Republican Party?
15: Oh, come on, Hugh. He loves the game. He loves the competition. He wants to see competition. He wants to be calling, balls and strikes on the competition. He wants to be, criticizing people when they, have a bad debate and encouraging people when they do things that he likes. I don't think that he's going to endorse, right off the bat at all. I have completely disagreed with the conventional wisdom on that in D.C. for a long time.
14: So I suggested in a column this week, he will moderate a debate because he likes to do that. Do you think he will?
15: Oh, my gosh. The ratings on that, Hugh.
14: Yeah, I know. I think he will.
15: Yeah. Who do you think will bid on that the most? Will it be NBC?
14: Everybody. Everybody. I think he's going to lay out. I think he controls the RNC. Joe's a good guy, but I think if he says, I want 12 debates and I'll take three of them, they'll give him three of them.
15: I don't think there's any question in my mind that if he has the inclination to do that, it would be must-see TV, of course. But it would also, I actually think it would be revelatory because I think people underestimate the fact that the president, he's very canny when it comes to these things, and he can ask questions of people that reveal things about their own, biases that are very interesting. And he's been that way for a long time. He's trained on the reality TV circuit. It's something he's used to. And I think that would be an incredible sight to see. But look, ultimately, I think that what's going to come out of this deal, just to circle back, is what you and I think both believe, which is that this is unsustainable. The folks on Capitol Hill, including, by the way, strong supporters of the president.
14: Yes.
15: People who are allied with him, who are not just the Lindsey Grahams or the Tom Cottons or the people who are hardcore going into Iran, that kind of thing. But I mean, Josh Hawley came out right away and said, we shouldn't be sending any money to Iran.
14: And no, Ted Cruz was even more blunt. Bad deal. Tom Cotton took his shots today. The MOU is a halftime. It's going to be the longest halftime in the history of modern war, except for the phony war. But after the election, it's starting again. Ben's going to talk with me during the break about the UFC fight. Don't go anywhere. When we come back, we got some other stuff to talk about on the Hugh Hewitt Show.
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14: Welcome back, America. I'm Hugh Hewitt with Ben Domenech, editor of the opinion pages over at The Daily Wire, Fox News contributor. Ben, I've got in my office my big 250 C bags, which I hold up to remind myself it's the 250th. And I'm really looking forward to it, and I think the World Cup is getting us in the mood, and the UFC fight and everything else that's going on is all positive. And in the middle of it comes the Obama-esque dedication yesterday in Chicago. And I have lots of thoughts about that, particularly about the speeches by the President and the First Lady. What did you make of the whole spectacle, which Howard Mortman informed us, the one and only, the remarkable Howard Mortman, ran far longer than any other presidential library dedication. I was in charge of the Nixon Library in 1990, and it went about between 90 and 100 minutes. This went 3.5 hours. What did you make of it? What did you make of their speeches? Did you even pay attention?
15: So I paid attention to Obama's speech because I did want to both hear it and also to just get his temperature and attitude. Look, they are so self-obsessed, and especially I think they feel so defensive about the view that their legacy is the presidency of Donald Trump. I think this library, as a matter of architecture, is an abomination.
14: I think
15: it's embarrassing.
14: I was going to every architectural critic, they carved their knives before they went to writing.
15: Yeah, I mean, it was just insane. But the thing that really sticks out to me is how distant he seems in the past and how irrelevant from this current moment. You know, the Obama era was supposed to be this world-changing event, you know, not just altering the position of people in America and the view that they had of this nation, but also kind of a reorienting of the world around a new reality, a post-W, post-Clinton reality. And in retrospect, he just seems so small as a presidential figure. You know, I don't know about you, Hugh, but the biggest thing, obviously, that he did domestically was, this massive attempt to reform and to governmentalize healthcare. People today in the Democratic Party spend, I would say, at least half their time talking about how bad that very same system is, one that was, enshrined in law by him, created by his people, defended by it, by their people over and over again. They would accuse people who disagreed with his plan of, I remember when Ezra Klein was calling Joe Lieberman somebody who wanted people to die because he wanted alterations to the way that the plan would even work. And today, what do we have? We have hospitals that cannot survive based on the fact that Medicare is not paying for procedures what they actually cost. We have systems where doctors are completely burnt out, where they're retiring younger and younger. We have Medicaid systems that promise care, but then end up getting completely overburdened by the pressure of illegal immigrants in emergency systems. We have a completely broken system, and that was his signature domestic policy. For a president who had 8 years, he, to me, changed so little about the way that things worked in America in terms of the government, while also attempting to change it so harshly when it came to the culture. And I think that those changes in the culture were what led directly to the election of Donald Trump.
14: You know, Freddie L.A., the World Cup person, he's running into bitter clingers wherever he goes, and they love him, and he loves the bitter clingers. The highest point of the Obama presidency was the day he was inaugurated. That was a significant day. Yeah. It was a big day in American history. It was all downhill from there. Let me close with the MOU and my theory to have you expound on. My theory is that reactions to the MOU, across the spectrum, left to right, everybody, people on our team, people on their team, people on no team, that if you go back and find what they were writing 10 years ago in the summer of 2016 about Donald Trump, their opinion of the MOU will exactly match and map their opinion of Donald Trump in 2016.
15: No, they do, Hugh, and that's something that I think is inevitable that we have to deal with and that we have to understand about the nature of this. There is a complete lack of ability for people to look back and evaluate their own opinions. They're all engaged in revisionist history. And I think that it's something that's, frustrating about our political debate, but it's inevitable, and I think it's only going to continue.
14: Have you heard Dean Elliott Cohen yet sit down with Aaron McLean on School of War?
15: I'm not.
14: It's very good because Elliott Cohen deserves a lot of respect, but he begins by saying, I am humbled by how wrong I was in 2015-16. I was one of the original Never Trumpers, and with age comes a little more perspective. Now, he doesn't like the MOU much, but he is also very, very careful about how he went overboard and he doesn't want to be a Never Trumper forever. Do you think some people are just caught in that loop? They'll never get out of it?
15: I think that's unquestionable, Hugh, and I think that one of the things that, we should welcome people back who reevaluate their positions. We should also, though, I think, be honest about where people actually were. A lot of people, myself included, who get lumped into this position of being never Trumpers or something.
14: Oh,
15: like
14: me
15: that.
14: Too. It's
15: when
14: so, so
15: when
14: stupid.
15: When we actually just opposed him in the 2016 primary, which is stupid. I mean, I opposed Mitt Romney when he ran. When he ran in 2012. In 2008, I voted for Mike Huckabee before I voted for John McCain. And so it's just one of these things where, look, we should be honest about where people were. And the demands of fealty by these online folks are just designed to cover up for, in many cases, their own lack of awareness. Lots of people, I think, like to play games with this, and those games should be apparent to folks. But they're counting on you to not pay attention to what they're saying.
14: It's the fallacy of sunk costs. I'm not going to go through and find out what everyone said. I was Trump skeptical but willing to support him. I got very upset over the Hollywood Access tape, called for him to get off the ticket, but then voted for him. Because I'm Trump objective. I call myself that. But there were Trump deranged, and there were MAGA people, and there's a third category in the middle who just evaluate what he does. And no. I think that they those opinions would map on the MOU opinions. Well, I'm skeptical. Let's see how it goes. I hate it. I love it. And it doesn't really work. That's a bad way to do politics.
15: No, it's absolutely a bad way to do politics, and I think you're right. It maps over the Venn diagram of how we're looking at this thing. You know, look, I hope that, you know, for that at the end of the day, what we can say is that we have seen the decimation of the power of Iran to project power,
14: yep.
15: And to have the kind of influence that they had in the past, to have the kind of military capability that they had in the past. But I also think that, you know, the promise of what this was supposed to be was much higher than that. And we shouldn't pretend like that was the case, you know, at the get-go. And right now, a lot of people, I think, are defending a deal that's designed to essentially have the pre-war status quo, but also involve, you know, untold billions if the paper is held to account sent to the Iranian regime, which, from my perspective, is unacceptable.
14: I agree with you, Ben, but I also don't think it's going to happen. It's a punt, or it's a long halftime, the longest since the phony war, and it will resume again after the election. Ben Domenech, always good to go back and root on the U.S. men's team against the Socceroos. And
15: thank you very
14: come
15: much.
14: Right back, America. Don't go anywhere. Stay tuned to the Salem News Channel and the Hugh Hewitt Show.
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0: With SRN News, I'm Keith Peters in Washington. Israel and the Iran-backed Hezbollah militant group agreed to halt the heavy fighting in southern Lebanon that had threatened to unravel an interim peace agreement between the United States and Iran. Stefan Jufa, who lives in northern Israel near the border, says people there do not support a military withdrawal from southern Lebanon without dismantling of Hezbollah first.
1: We cannot just stop and pull out because here where we are, we need to be protected against the Hezbollah. The war started with Lebanon because Hezbollah was firing at us. This is not an Israeli initiative. So we had to find some safe room in order to defend our village.
0: President Trump is showcasing the new Air Force One at Joint Base Andrews near Washington.
2: The former Qatari-owned jumbo jet has the robin's egg blue exterior of the old plane with the underbelly painted navy blue with a red stripe above it. The tail has a massive American flag on it.
3: This plane was transformed into a flying White House at a level of luxury that nobody's ever seen before.
2: President Trump spoke after stepping off the new plane at Andrews Air Force Base. He confirmed he would be taking the new jet to the NATO summit in Turkey next month. This is a so-called bridge jet until a new Air Force One arrives from Boeing in about 2 years. Ed Donahue, Washington.
0: British Prime Minister Keir Starmer says he will fight attempts by rival Andy Burnham to oust him from office. Starmer said on Friday that he was elected on a mandate for change and will not walk away. He will run in a leadership contest if one is triggered. Burnham is looking to replace Starmer as the head of the Labor Party. This is SRN News.
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11: Welcome back, America. I'm Hugh Hewitt. Yesterday, you may have seen that President Trump invited to the White House Major James Capers and his family, Capers, and the family of Colonel John Ripley, who's deceased, so that they could both receive the nation's highest award, the Medal of Honor, the Congressional Medal of Honor, for their actions in Vietnam. Today, both Major Capers and the family of John Ripley were at the Hall of Heroes in the Pentagon so that General Eric Smith, the Commandant of the United States Marine Corps, could honor them both. Here's the first portion of his remarks, cut number three.
12: Yesterday, I had the privilege of attending a ceremony decades in the making, where our president awarded the Medal of Honor to Major James Capers, Jr., and posthumously to Colonel John Ripley. Major Capers, we're proud to call you one of our own. I speak for all Marines when I say congratulations. And those congratulations are heartfelt by every PFC, every private, up through the Commandant. Congratulations, sir.

0: You are still looking fit to fight. We may recall you. To Tom and the Ripley family, thank you for joining us and for continuing to honor the legacy of Colonel John Ripley. Today we have the distinct honor of inducting both of these legendary Marines into the Pentagon's Hall of Heroes. Their actions in Vietnam earned them a place alongside every other Medal of Honor recipient. But their stories did not begin on the battlefield. They began at home. Long before Major Capers and Colonel Ripley earned the title Marine, their families helped shape the men they would become. For Major Capers, it was his family of sharecroppers, whose example of hard work and resilience helped forge his unshakable will, an unbreakable will. For Colonel Ripley, it was his parents, whose strength during the Great Depression taught him perseverance and determination. The Capers and Ripley households remind us that families are the bedrock of our institution. They instill America's sons and daughters with the values they need to fight and win our nation's battles. Today's inductees live those values throughout their long and illustrious careers, and especially in the crucible of their most demanding operation.
1: The Commandant then went on to discuss those operations about Major Capers. He said this, cut number four.
0: In April of 1967, near Phu Loc, Vietnam, a newly commissioned 2nd Lieutenant Capers and his nine-man element, Team Broadminded, found themselves cut off and surrounded by a massive enemy force. Despite sustaining multiple devastating wounds, Lieutenant Capers refused to falter. Bleeding heavily, he continued to lead while directing precise artillery fire onto the advancing enemy, shattering their onslaught. As helicopters descended into the chaos, he demanded that his wounded Marines be boarded first, refusing rescue until every last survivor was flown to safety. I mean, who does that? Who does that? Major Capers did that. And now he's with us today.
1: And then he went on to talk about the late Colonel Ripley, a legend, cut number five.
0: 5 years later, in the fury of the 1972 Easter Offensive, Captain John Ripley faced a challenge just as harrowing. While advising South Vietnamese Marines, he was charged with a monumental task: destroy the Dong Ha Bridge to halt a massive North Vietnamese advance. Dangling 50 feet over a churning river, Colonel Ripley, then Captain Ripley, hauled hundreds of pounds of explosives hand over hand beneath the bridge. I mean, think about that. Hundreds of pounds going hand over hand. That's like doing 1,000 pull-ups. And he kept going while he was braving a torrential hail of enemy fire, all designated trying to kill him, all trying to kill one man dangling below a bridge. Starved of energy and tools, he clung to consciousness, using his own teeth to crimp the blasting caps in the charges. And think about that. Using his own teeth to crimp the blasting caps. After 3 agonizing hours, he detonated the charges, bringing the enemy offensive to a dead stop. For heroism that transcended the limits of human endurance, Major Capers and Colonel Ripley have been bestowed our nation's highest military honor.
1: My brother-in-law, George, was there as he served as a COVAN in Vietnam with Colonel Ripley. Colonel Ripley had the honor of being escorted around Annapolis by and having lunch with down on the wharf. An amazing man and long overdue. The Dong Ha River is a diorama in Annapolis Memorial Hall for a reason. And I'm glad both Major Capers and Colonel Ripley were so honored. More on that when I come back.
2: 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But what he uncovers is bigger than terrorism, a conspiracy to reshape global power, and a traitor inside America's own ranks. 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
1: Welcome back, America. I'm Hugh Hewitt. I want to go back to the Medal of Honor recipient ceremony at the Hall of Heroes in the Pentagon today. Secretary of War Pete Hegseth rose and had this to say about Major James Capers. Cut number six.
12: In April 1967, Lieutenant Capers went looking for a downed B-57 bomber that crashed into the mountains. But by the time he reached the site, the enemy had already been there. The crewmen were missing. All Lieutenant Capers found were goggles, and he spotted the enemy's tracks nearby. He knew that he and his men needed to get to safety. Lieutenant Capers radioed for extraction, but the answer came back. It's raining. The weather is too rough. The chopper can't fly. We can't get you right now. And so Lieutenant Capers huddled his men together. They negotiated minefields. They swam a river. And just as they were almost to safety, the enemy opened fire on them. Lieutenant Capers, undaunted. "We killed a bunch of them," he said. At long last, a Sikorsky chopper appeared. Lieutenant Capers refused to leave before his Marines, as the Commandant said. And he remained in command until all his men were aboard. Bleeding and weary as the chopper lifted off, Lieutenant Capers watched as thunder and lightning and high winds and rain moved in. The chopper started to go down. Lieutenant Capers looked up at the night sky and said, "I need help." He prayed, "God, I need you." Well, the chopper went higher and higher, and finally home to safety. God reached out his mighty hand and kept that chopper going, Jim Capers said. God saved us when we needed to be saved.
1: Then he said about Colonel John Ripley, and I heard this story from Colonel Ripley live when he was alive, cut number 7.
12: Later, Captain John Ripley confronted the same enemy. The date was Easter Sunday, 1972. His superiors ordered him to the pivotal Don Hobb Bridge with a simple order, stand and die. As Captain Ripley recalled, the only way to stop the enemy was to destroy the bridge. The mission was overwhelming, and at first Captain Ripley had no idea how he was going to carry 500 pounds of explosives there. But he still called his superior and said, I will destroy that bridge. He reached up and grabbed hold of the beam underneath the bridge. And even though the communists had rigged up German steel razor wire to protect it, Captain Ripley began kicking his way through. With his weapon slung over his back and explosives in his webbing, Captain Ripley started hand-walking himself under the bridge and out over the river. Jesus, Mary, get me there, he prayed. He repeated it rhythmically. Jesus, Mary, get me there. Exhausted and starving, Captain Ripley said that suddenly strength came. He swung up and placed the explosives into the I-beams and underneath the bridge. Later, Ripley would say, the enemy was not happy about this. They were trying to get my attention the whole time and had 30 caliber messages coming my way. But as he put it, they were never successful. On that Easter Sunday, Captain Ripley destroyed that bridge. He stopped that enemy. And in those terrible, magnificent moments that we recall here today, the fellow warriors of then Lieutenant Capers and then Captain Ripley bore witness to a truth that no totalitarian

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5: 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I'm Hugh Hewitt.
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0: Did you know there's an investment account that's been around since 1888 and most people have never heard about it until recently? 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

0: Welcome back, America. I'm Hugh Hewitt, joined now by the poet laureate of the Hugh Hewitt Show, Tarzana Joe. Hello, Joe.
1: Hello, Hugh. You know, everyone has an opinion on the MOAU, whatever it is. It's not a MAGA, but it's a MUBA. And as a poet, I want to give a perspective from ancient times. Ancient times like when you and I were kids, okay?
0: Okay.
1: I will give you my opinion without pomp or propaganda on the recent memorandum and the coming memoranda. I arrive at this discussion not to either cheer or harass, but as someone who learned lessons from those talks once held in Paris. I was 10 when famous diplomats to that fine city wended, and halfway through my high school when negotiations ended. They took several weeks deciding, and they did it with great flair, to determine if the table should be oblong, round, or square. I knew even as a youngster, be you dove or be you hawk, if that's the way they start, well, then you really ought to walk. For years, they all engaged in fancy diplomatic brawling, while away in Southeast Asia, the men and bombs kept falling. These were the finest intellects. Their books are still revered. And when the deal was done, the whole United Nations cheered. Within 2 years, the status quo had vanished into vapor, and the guarantees in writing proved to not be worth the paper. I prefer negotiations, but to trust them is a sin. When one side wants the fighting stopped, and the other wants to win. That's The Shape of the Table by Tarzana Joe.
0: Do you remember, Joe, that Henry Kissinger announced peace in our time in October of 72, and then we had an election and Nixon won, and then there was not peace in our time, so the Christmas bombing fell. And so I believe the same thing's going to happen here after the election. We'll go back to the bombing.
1: History does rhyme. They do say that, right? Yeah.
0: They do say that. Now, how goes the refit of the website, the Tarzana Joe landing page?
1: I saw the draft of the new website. It is top-notch. It's going to be beautiful, slick, wonderful. Give us a couple more weeks. But the old TarzanaJoe.com is still functioning.
0: And there will be I Need a Poem button, and will they be able to buy your books of poetry?
1: Yes, and the I Need a Poem button is like in multiple places. It's everywhere.
0: You can't miss it.
1: You can't miss it.
0: How's business in the poetry business right now?
1: A little slow. It's a little slow, I've got to tell you. I think, you know, the markets are reacting to certain forces. When the straits of poetry are open again, then I think perhaps we'll have a
0: pickup. Then the verse will flow. The verse will flow.
1: Yes.
0: I hope that is soon, Tarzana Joe. The verse will flow, Tarzana Joe. Whether you're getting a wedding toast, a retirement party, a gathering of family and friends, an 80th birthday, a 90th birthday, a 100th birthday, go to Tarzana Joe. Seek out a professional. I got one done for me by a dear friend. It was lovely. So whatever you do, don't forget, Tarzana Joe at just go find the I Need a Poem button at TarzanaJoe.com. Don't email him anymore. I Need a Poem button at TarzanaJoe.com. I'm coming right back with Dr.
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7: News this hour from Town Hall. I'm Keith Peters in Washington. Israel and the Iran-backed Hezbollah militant group agreed to halt the heavy fighting in southern Lebanon that had threatened to unravel an interim peace agreement between the United States and Iran. Stefan Jufa, who lives in northern Israel near the border, says people there do not support a military withdrawal from southern Lebanon without the dismantling of Hezbollah first.
8: We cannot just stop and pull out because here where we are, we need to be protected against the Hezbollah. The war started with Lebanon because Hezbollah was firing at us. This is not an Israeli initiative. So we had to find some safe room in order to defend our village.
7: President Trump is showcasing the new Air Force One at Joint Base Andrews near Washington.
9: The former Qatari-owned jumbo jet has the robin's egg blue exterior of the old plane with the underbelly painted navy blue with a red stripe above it. The tail has a massive American flag on it.
10: This plane was transformed into a flying White House at a level of luxury that nobody's ever seen before.
9: President Trump spoke after stepping off the new plane at Andrews Air Force Base. He confirmed he would be taking the new jet to the NATO summit in Turkey next month. This is a so-called bridge jet until a new Air Force One arrives from Boeing in about 2 years. Ed Donahue, Washington.
7: British Prime Minister Keir Starmer says he will fight attempts by rival Andy Burnham to oust him from office. Starmer said on Friday that he was elected on a mandate for change and will not walk away. He will run in a leadership contest if one is triggered. Burnham is looking to replace Starmer as head of the Labour Party. More at townhall.com.
11: This afternoon will be breezy with a mix of sunshine and a few clouds, reaching a high of 78 degrees tonight. Expect partly cloudy skies with a low of 57. Tomorrow, anticipate some sunshine with a chance of a thundershower developing by late morning as temperatures climb to 79 degrees. Sunday will be mostly cloudy with a high of 79. Monday brings cloudy and humid conditions along with a couple of showers and a thunderstorm with temperatures reaching 75 degrees. By Tuesday, skies will be partly sunny and pleasant with lower humidity and a high of 79 degrees. I'm meteorologist Joe Lundberg on 98.9 FM, The Answer.
12: This is Josh Pick with the Aptus Blueprint Radio Show. The thing that I hear most often in meetings is, what do I do when it seems like stocks and bonds are getting crushed, rates at the bank are abysmal, and inflation is at 40-year highs? Well, you're not alone, and there are better options.
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23: The war has diminished Iran. It doesn't any longer have an Air Force, a Navy, anti-aircraft equipment, radar, or practically anything else. And yet the Democrats say that Iran is better off now than it was 4 months ago. Can you imagine getting away with that? How stupid can some people be? Question mark, question mark, question mark. That is the 45th and 47th president of the United States, Donald John Trump, from his Truth Social account. I completely agree. The only thing that I would add to that is that you could also say a lot of warmongering Republicans are feeling the exact same way. I started off yesterday's show giving the president a W for the initial stages of this peace deal with Iran. I think I gave the definitive breakdown of what's in the deal. I recommend that to all of you. Subscribe to the podcast. You can keep up with this stuff. And I try to make things as succinct as possible and try to make it as clear as possible. And I think that take is aging pretty well thus far. Some new polling has come out that shows that the from Qantas polling, that the initial reaction, the preliminary U.S.-Iran agreement, is overwhelmingly popular. 56% approve, 13% disapprove. So that's 4x the number, and then some, more than 4x approve over disapprove. And we're just getting started here. So let's see if this thing can cook. And just note all the panickins, all the people acting like America has been disgraced and embarrassed. This has all been entirely consistent with Donald Trump's foreign policy for really decades, but certainly in the last 10 years. He was never a regime change guy. He was never a boots on the ground guy. He was always a bomb the bad guys quickly and leave guy and try to broker new deals so that new countries can come into the fold economically on a global scale. This is it. I have to say this every show. And I will continue to say it every show until the message becomes crystal to everyone. I will give you an update on the peace right now. And being that it is the Middle East, peace in the Middle East over the last couple of days has looked like light war. That's basically what it is. The president summed this up earlier during this process, that the cycle tends to involve just a certain amount of skirmishes all the time. There's almost never a pure peace. And that's what we've got in the first couple of days. Iran is, of course, state sponsors of the Hezbollah terrorist group that is a huge part of the fabric of Lebanon. And there's back and forth between Israel and Lebanon. Lebanon initially killed 4 Israelis during the ceasefire, and Israel responded, as they often do, with way more force than Hezbollah did. They launched 80 missiles into Lebanon, killing more Lebanese or more Hezbollah members as well, but also civilians always get caught up in this because of Hezbollah always strategically putting terror assets in civilian areas. Israel said they want to empty the villages, which I don't love that rhetoric from Israel, which has been pretty consistent over the last 4 months. Israel has never missed a chance to use unhelpful rhetoric. Sorry, I say this, as I always note the caveat, deeply pro-Israel person, always seems like they're getting the wrong rhetoric going on. So this is typical. It's not good. And it's why Trump is mad at Israel, is because Trump is calling on people to not be typical, to do something different, to try to do something that could maybe broker a broader peace. But breaking news, as of this morning, there is now a ceasefire in effect in southern Lebanon after weeks of violence that's been escalating and four Israeli soldiers being killed overnight, and Israel, of course, launching retaliatory attacks that dwarf the initial attacks. So all of that makes sense. It's all how it is. And again, watch your panickins. Keep an eye on the panickins, the people who are freaking out on Israel, dead wrong, and the people who are acting like this is not a peace, dead wrong. All of this is stuff that gets worked out. And this always happens every single time. Whenever there's a peace announced, there's always 48 hours of people frantically bombing people and then saying, okay, we'll back off now. So this always happens. And what's noteworthy here is the agreement was reportedly brokered by Qatar, or as it is pronounced in D.C., gutter. And that's amazing because another one of those countries that is largely a U.S. ally now, that at the beginning of Trump's first term, we would have seen as probably an enemy, adversary, and now is being very helpful, trying to broker peace in a region that has been fraught with war for as long as I've been alive and then some. So President Trump in the White House, according to Fox, sending a message to Israel warning the country needs to moderate its response to Lebanon. It's been crystal clear that this has been consistently the message from President Trump. Israel has not taken the message yet, but it does seem like as of this morning, there is hope that we're going to move forward in a productive way in that light. And so, of course, the world is very happy about all this stuff, and people are seeing it, particularly people with money on the line. The Dow continues to tick up. S&P continues to tick up. NASDAQ continues to tick up. Oil, $77 a barrel. Brent's at $80 a barrel. This is all good stuff. And people are just feeling the pinch. People are really feeling the heat of the economy and the fact that the energy sector is just too expensive. And now there's all these reports coming out that with the latest AI wave, that there is a huge crisis in terms of memory, computer memory, a memory crisis. That means that Apple is now going to be raising all of their price of their products, which affects a lot of people. One of the biggest companies on earth, and one of the companies on earth that generates the most revenue. So a lot of the most commerce on earth done through Apple. All this stuff, Trump is keenly aware of this, and he knows that given Iran's nature, we're probably going to be looking at several months before the dust settle on this thing. And so a lot of people are now in a spot where they could look like they got this wrong, and just pay attention to people who went way out on a limb and were extremely negative, because there are a lot of dynamics here that cause alignments and allies to go at each other. One of the things that I've been tracking, everyone's tracking this online, it's one of the hottest stories of the day, Giorgia Meloni, the Italian prime minister, who we all love at Breitbart, has been not helpful in this regard. And so, I'm looking at this. I'm looking at this now. This is a lead story at another major website. And the one of Trump's closest allies in Europe for a long time, and was not helpful allowing us to use Italian bases during the Iranian conflict over the last 4 months. Trump sees this as a betrayal. If any of you understand President Trump, you know that he regards betrayals, the disloyal, as worse than the enemy. He likes clarity. He doesn't like to get stabbed in the back. If you're going to stab him in the front. So he doesn't like people who were formerly his allies. I'll tell you, I can guarantee you that if there's ever negative coverage of Trump at Breitbart, and there is from time to time, a lot less this term than the first term. But the first term was quite a bit. Even though overall I think his first administration was successful, there's a lot more. I had a lot more problems with it than this current one. When we put up something negative, I always hear about it. Always hear about it from someone. And part of it is because we're seen as largely in the tent. And so if you see someone who is in the tent betray you, he really does not take kindly to that. So what he said about Giorgia Meloni is that she was begging him for a photograph with him at the G7. And sounds just like trash talk from him. And Trump also said he felt sorry for her. And she fired back saying that Trump's statements are fabricated and she's appalled. And I don't know why the president of the United States behaves this way towards his allies. See, that's the key here, is that you're his ally, but you wouldn't let him use the bases. And you're making a spectacle, because what ends up happening, the media loves to drive wedges. And Trump knows the media better than anyone. Recall, he was the biggest TV star on earth before he became president. You guys might remember that. So what happens is that if Breitbart puts up something negative about Trump, then the media says, oh, let's drive a wedge between parts of Trump's coalition. Giorgia Meloni, his top ally in Europe, if she's not helping him with the bases, then let's use that to drive a wedge. And that actually does more harm to the movement than if the Washington Post or New York Times or MS Now says something more negative about Trump, because they always do that. CNN's always negative about Trump. So it's one of these things where, you know, Spain is always negative about Trump. They never say anything nice about Trump. So it's not newsworthy. That is the proverbial dog bites man. Not newsworthy. But when Meloni is negative on Trump, that's man bites dog. That's interesting. And the media uses that. Trump's keenly aware of this. But Meloni insisting that she Italy and I never beg. She's taking the bait, and she's being hysterical about this. And hopefully they all make up, and they probably will. So I think that is probably where this is going. But overall, Trump still getting the W so far. And more great news, if Israel and Lebanon, this peace is real that we got announced this morning, it even enhances a deal that's already popular and could conceivably get better. It's the Middle East. We will be cautious. We're not weighing in 100% yet, but things are looking promising. More on all this when we return on Alex Marlowe Show.
0: Parents and grandparents, turn on any streaming platform, open a textbook, scroll through social media. 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

0: right, journalist Nick Sorter is reporting that U.S. Park Police are investigating another 8647 inscription, this time on the sealant at the Lincoln Memorial Reflecting Pool. And that's just the latest. Remember, we had the 8647 in the grass. And then we had, of course, Jim Comey's 8647 with the seashells on the beach. All this is about eliminating President Trump. And now there's new surveillance towers that are being deployed around the pool. And I got to say, I just did a bunch of happy talk about the Iran deal, which I'm really kind of liking thus far. I'll do some not happy talk. There's a lot of people on the online right who are trying to excuse what's going on with the reflecting pool. I think it was a great idea to try to reinvigorate it, but all this algae that we're seeing and the parts of the pool seem to be coming apart. It really is giving the media a lot of fodder, and I do think we got to clean this up. And a lot of people are saying, oh, the media is obsessed with this. The media is obsessed with this. No, first of all, there should be surveillance so that we know that the people aren't desecrating it. And then second of all, we should try to figure out some of the mechanics. We have a beautiful reflecting pool because we're just 3 weeks away from July 4th. We're almost there to the America 250 celebration festivities, and I want to get this thing loaded up like with some great vibes. And so I don't think that just because NBC and ABC and John Carl are obsessed with this thing, and they shouldn't be, and they should be on other stuff, they should be on their actual problems facing Americans. The whole goal was to make this place classier. So let's do it. It's the Trump's a builder, and let's get this done. I don't know who's responsible. I'm not naming names, not calling anyone out in particular. But there's a lot of people who are saying, oh, well, we shouldn't care. We should care. We should care. And if Obama was president or Biden was president, we would say this is a problem and we got to fix it. So I hope they sort it out. And yes, we can walk and chew gum at the same time. We can police fraud and we can win wars and also have a nice area where our national monuments are, National Mall. Okay, that's my take. So it's a feel free to do with that what you will. All right, back to some fun stuff. So the Barack Obama library opening has been nonstop fun. All of you are going to get sent this video over the next day or two of Joe Biden wandering around on the stage, seeming lost. I don't need to play it. It doesn't. There's no audio component, so it's unjustifiable for a show that, yes, we were on TV, we were on YouTube, we're on Rumble, but largely a radio show. No justification for that. But I will play some clips of some of the speeches and some of the celebrities who were there. And none is more entertaining than this from Tom Hanks being asked by MS Now a question. Let's play this one. This is 11.
1: It's great to see you.
2: What can I do for the 800 people watching
1: Jacob Soboroff, MS Now? We're live on MS
2: Now. All right, add a zero to it if you need to.
1: I would say millions now that you're on our air.
2: All right.
0: So he's mocking MS Now. He says, what can I do for the 800 people who are watching MS Now? Okay, maybe I can add a zero to it. Everyone, you know how good we have it right now that we got Woody from Toy Story. Toy Story 5 is coming out this weekend. I'm going to go see it. You know why I'm going to go see it? The whole premise is that the analog toys are fighting with the digital toys. It's one of the best previews that I've ever seen, and I'm going to see it. I'm going to check it out. So it's the look. I know that I don't like patronizing evil Disney, but it sounds good. So, and I got a bunch of kids, and we got a lot of Saturday afternoons wandering around looking for stuff to do. So I don't know if I'll see it this weekend, but I will report back if it's any good. But Tom Hanks is a lifelong card-carrying Democrat who is just mocking MS Now for having no viewers. They have no clout. They have no say. They're completely irrelevant other than for providing cuts like that for us to make fun of them. I also really enjoy that that's reporter Jacob Soboroff, who is also a Harvard Westlake alumnus and same high school that I went to, famed one of the top schools in the country, and one of their more beloved sons because he is radical left-wing politics and is one of the guys who's rode hard for open borders. This is one of the biggest open borders advocates in American public life. And it's just great to see him mocked by Tom Hanks. Wasn't expecting that. And that's a clip that will live in infamy. And I love it. All right. David Letterman also was there, and he had a couple of choice cuts that were being passed around. Let's play 14, guys.
1: There was a lot of presidents up there, but one was missing. Was he missed?
3: I don't even want to get started here because that taints the spirit of the afternoon.
1: Well, you know what? Touche. I appreciate you.
0: So he says that it taints the spirit of the afternoon to trash Trump. Things are changing. People are getting it. Letterman, another guy, radical left-winger, And he still is just, I don't really want to trash Trump because he's talking about Trump was not at the ceremony. And a lot of people are misinterpreting this, saying that it would have tainted it if Trump was there. No, it taints it to make it political when the politics is not helping the left. Making everything political is not helping them. And this is what MS Now can't help but doing. And so there's Soboroff again, smiling, and he's got great flow, and he's got the cool guy glasses, but he's still getting dunked on again by left-wing celebrities who don't want to take the bait because they're aware it's not helping them. We'll be right back with more.
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8: With SRN News, I'm Keith Peters in Washington. There are hopes today that a new truce between Israel and Hezbollah sticks.
9: Israel and the Hezbollah militant group agreed on Friday to renew their ceasefire after fighting postponed Iran-US talks in Switzerland. Word of the ceasefire coming from two regional officials and a US official. The truce was mediated by Gata, the US, and Iran, the regional officials say. Both Israel and Hezbollah have not immediately commented. Talks between the US and Iran have been called off after intense fighting between Israel and Hezbollah in southern Lebanon, raising questions about an initial agreement to end the war in Iran. I'm Charles de Ledesma.
8: Israeli Prime Minister Benjamin Netanyahu's office did not immediately comment. UK police continue to investigate a deadly train crash.
10: The incident occurred on lines connecting St. Pancras Station to central England and Scotland. Photos on social media show victims with head bandages and two damaged trains still on the tracks. Bedfordshire Fire and Rescue crews arrived at the scene after the incident was reported. The Times of London reports that Bedford Hospital staff have been alerted to possibly expect up to 50 victims. I'm Haya Pinjwani.
8: A new AP NORC poll finds that President Trump's approval on Iran remained low at 34%, even as a deal to reopen the Strait of Hormuz and restart negotiations materialized. The survey was conducted June 11 through 17, just after Trump called off threats to escalate the war with Iran. Respondents answered as Trump announced a deal with Iran and authorized an end to the U.S. naval blockade in the Strait of Hormuz. The poll concluded just before the deal was signed Wednesday. Trump's overall presidential approval also held steady at 37%. This
11: is
8: SRN News.
12: This afternoon will be breezy with a mix of sunshine and a few clouds, reaching a high of 78 degrees tonight. Expect partly cloudy skies with a low of 57. Tomorrow, anticipate some sunshine with a chance of a thundershower developing by late morning as temperatures climb to 79 degrees. Sunday will be mostly cloudy with a high of 79. Monday brings cloudy and humid conditions along with a couple of showers and a thunderstorm with temperatures reaching 75 degrees. By Tuesday, skies will be partly sunny and pleasant with lower humidity and a high of 79 degrees. I'm meteorologist Joe Lundberg on 98.9 FM, The Answer.
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right. Bono is continuing the narrative that Michelle Obama is a gorgeous woman. We've been hearing this for a very long time. She's an incredibly grumpy woman. And I don't know what your classic definitions of beauty are, but I'll tell you that she seems like she got the skinny shot, a.k.a. the fat shot, after being in charge of school lunches for our kids, and just looks even more bummed out than ever. That's all I can say. I won't comment on her arms, but I'll tell you, Bono might differ. Let's play cut 10, please, guys.

0: If you couldn't hear the subtleties of that, you look so beautiful, Michelle. I mean, you got to just, it's the pandering to the Obamas. It's just, when are we going to get past this? It's just such a divisive administration. I was just thinking about everything from the rhetoric constantly portraying the country as just a, having just all this racial animosity. The fact that the Trayvon Martin, the famous incident where Obama said that if he had a son, he would look like Trayvon, which was very formative to me for giving up on him. I never had much hope for him. But when he took advantage of that opportunity, instead of to unite the country after the Trayvon Martin hoax, where it was portrayed as him being murdered by a white in a racial hate crime, it was actually a Latin American individual, George Zimmerman, who was a white Latino, is the way the media tried to frame it, tried to cover their own behind, after they'd fought so much that Zimmerman had gashed in the back of his head, that Obama took advantage of that to try to divide the country politically. And then all the signature pieces of legislation, the Obamacare, was not passed without a single Republican vote. And the fact that he was just constantly acting as though it was the Republicans who were unwilling to work with him, where he never moved an inch towards their direction to try to unify. Just such a divisive guy and super boring rhetorician. I'll tell you, I've got a podcast coming out tomorrow with Emma Jo Morris where I play some of his cuts, some of his speeches with the opening of his library, and they're so boring, I can't play them on live radio. I don't have enough time. I can do them on the podcast because I have an unlimited amount of time, but I can't, when you've only got an hour here on the show, I'm not going to make you listen to Obama hem and haw. I will make you listen to one Michelle Obama cut, though. This is cut 8, please, guys.
1: Immigrants proving what it truly means to be a dreamer. These folks aren't Americans, too. They are America. They are the beating heart of this country. They are us, and we are them. And to ignore this simple truth, to refuse to respect the contributions and experiences of people who aren't exactly like us, y'all, puts us all at risk. Failing to see the humanity in all people puts us all on a slippery slope.
0: So many straw mans in this, that just because we don't want illegal immigration invaders coming into our country and being treated as if they're not just only Americans, but they're the best Americans, which is what the Obama wing of American politics has done, it's harming the country immeasurably. We can't afford it. We can't afford the schools. We can't afford the health care. We can't afford all the crimes taking place. Trump was just talking about how Mexico has been completely overtaken by the cartels. Why do we want invaders to come into our country nonstop, unchecked? So if you guys think woke is dead, no. It's latent, it's dormant, it's coming there. LA City Council took a major step towards letting non-citizens vote. So they're trying to get non-citizens to vote in LA, a city that was ruined by illegal immigration, the original sin of LA and California, illegal immigration. Ruined the schools, ruined the health care, made school unaffordable, made it so that the left kept collecting untoward amount of taxes, driving normal families out, letting the killers and the junkies take over the parks instead of the families. All that started with illegal immigration, and now they want to make illegal immigration, illegal aliens able to vote. Why? Because they don't believe in citizenship. They just believe in enshrining their own power. It is a clear divide in this country. There's nothing clearer. And the fact of the matter is that she would give this speech when we learned that there was a massive plot on the UFC event at the White House by a dreamer, one of Barack Obama's dreamers, one of the best Americans around, an illegal alien who came here from Mexico, part of the Dream Act. That was the guy who was the ringleader plotting to blow up the UFC event with a huge multi-level terror plan. And she's out there touting the dreamers and lecturing the rest of us. The sanctimoniousness of the Obamas. Good. I hope they keep giving me content. That's why I love the new Obama library. I can't get enough of it. The UFC event continues to bait all of the suckers and losers out. All of the unfun people who have lost any joy in their lives. Here's a Boston College history professor talking about what the UFC fight was like over the weekend. Play cut 16, please, guys.
2: What you are watching Trump do right now is deliberately tear that apart. And he is doing so on the same cultural argument, of course, that people used to back the first Gilded Age, that is, these culture wars that turn white Americans against marginalized people of color.
3: Right.
2: That's the bottom line there. So, I mean, it's not really a stretch to say that the same impulse that created the UFC fight on the White House lawn is the impulse that really pushed lynching in the late 19th century.
0: So that's a woman named Heather Cox Richardson, who has a huge following online, one of the most popular historical writers, clearly someone on the far left, who just very declaratively and as if she knows the truth says that anyone who wants to watch combat sports at the White House, this is the same culture that got us lynching. Of course, this cheapens lynching. It makes it so that anyone who was lynched, like, wait a minute, are we sure it's the same as guys doing prize fights? Like, that's the same? Like, what if your family has in their history someone who was lynched? Or someone who was involved in a lynching. It was a real thing that happened, not as often as the left would like to think it happened in their effort to try to pretend like we have a horrific country. But overall, it did happen. And doesn't it cheapen it to suggest that it's the same mentality when there's a lot of people, whites and blacks, fighting each other while whites and blacks watch and people have a great time doing it? That's the same as lynching? And what's interesting in that clip, if you're watching the footage, that was on Abilio Jim Acosta's podcast, formerly of CNN. And he's sitting there with his horn-rimmed glasses on, smiling and laughing along as if it's some sort of a brilliant point and it's really fun to make this point. Not only is there no pushback, that's absurd, and in fact, it really does cheapen anyone who has a legacy that goes back to lynching. Like, it kind of cheapens their whole family struggle here to act like this is the same mentality. And who are you, white lady, to tell us that? No, Abilio Jim just sits there and just goes, genius. Yeah, you're incredible. It is just the bubbled nature of this stuff. It means we just have to keep winning. We have to keep winning because if we ever lose again, these are the people who be in charge, the people who want illegal aliens voting in L.A., and the people who think that lynching is the same as a combat sport at the White House. You almost don't even want to spend the time debunking the arguments because any sane person knows how insane it sounds. All right, let's go back to having some more fun. The Knicks owner, James Dolan, he was throwing shade at Zohrab Mamdani. I don't know James Dolan's politics. I was trying to look into it. It seems pretty neutral. I don't think he's like a political guy. But Mamdani gave a viral speech at the Knicks parade over the weekend. And he was doing all this name dropping, and he's got rhetorical gifts. He does. And I like boosting Mamdani because, first of all, he is an actual communist. I think he's an Islamist. I think he's pro importing the third world to replace Americans, which I think is useful to see that experiment take place. And also, he'll never be president because he was born in Uganda. And recall, J-Lo herself, Jennifer Lopez, Jenny from the Block, she said herself that you have to be born in New York to be a New Yorker. So thus, Mamdani is not a real New Yorker. Donald Trump, on the other hand, born in Queens, is a New Yorker. So important to note that. We repeat that now and again on the show. But James Dolan, the Knicks owner, watched Mamdani give this speech where he's name-dropping all these Knicks who were in their prime while Mamdani was, you know, living in Uganda, presumably. And then now Dolan comes up and he actually says that I don't need your vote. I don't need to quote you because if you're a real Knicks fan, you already know it. Obviously throwing shade at the 10 minutes of name dropping that Mamdani was doing during his speech, which is, it looks like a good speech if you're giving it in speech and debate class, but there is something that just reeks of calculatedness, inauthenticity, and just a throwback to politicians that woo over, I think, simple-minded and midwit level intellects. But it's really cool because this Knicks news cycle, and I had a feeling it was going to work out this way, it has just looked so good for normal people. It's the trying to get people to politicize this team has just totally backfired. We learned that Jalen Brunson prefers the taxes in Texas to New York. We learned that the owner of the Knicks doesn't like Mamdani trying to take credit for the team when so many people have really been truly with the Knicks for such a long time. When people try to act like it was inappropriate for Trump to show up at a game, then people were reminded that Trump had been going sitting courtside for decades and decades and is clearly a fan. And there's never been an instance, there's not one data point to suggest that those who try to co-opt this team with Taylor Swift brand activation, Democrat Party activist Taylor Swift, that's actually been effective at all in terms of courting people. It's just the left is not cool, and the right is cool. One of the players in the Knicks, Tyler Kolek, was stopped by police. And I have to tell you that this is, Tyler Kolek is a Caucasian man, not one of the stars of the team, not a household name, wasn't a name I was familiar with, but someone who's on the team. And he was stopped by cops because the cops thought he was a fan. And I will tell you that this level of racism is beyond belief in this country. To stop a white man who was on the basketball team simply because he's white, which is what it was, right? It's a, that was a, they got confused because he's a white guy, because the NBA, I mean, largely black guys. So this was racism. Guys in the booth, am I out of line here? That they stopped the white guy for racist reasons. This is the equivalent of, you know, Mayor Bloomberg stop and frisk, just stopping black guys. We all knew that was racist. Would he have been stopped if he was black? I don't think so. Thus, it is racist. And we need a deep investigation into this. Also, Tyler Kolek wearing a Knicks 1993 NBA World Championship shirt, which a lot of people are attributing that to a subtle shout out to President Trump, who was mocked for, I guess, not knowing who the Knicks were when it was. What was the story exactly? It was that there was the it was Hochul. What did she say exactly, Sean? Well, we'll look this up during the break, and I'll come back to this. But this is where it was a subtle nod to Hochul implied that the Knicks did, that Trump didn't know who were on the Knicks team in a championship year. She got the year wrong. I think that's what it was. But I'll look this up during the break. But anyway, people are just nonstop making this fun. And I'll tell you what's not fun, though. Canada World Cup soccer match ending in a brawl. Those Canadians and the Qataris fighting even after the 6-0 win. I love that stuff. It was a brawl between Canada. Canada was out there. Maybe Canada's getting some stones, standing up to Trump, and now they're fighting at the World Cup. Look, it's a, you love to see it. It's spectacle. It's sport. It's combat sports. And I'll tell you, it kind of reminds me a lot of lynching. We'll be right back.

0: In the War of 1812, our nation fought and won America's religious freedom. Today, that constitutional right is being assaulted once more from within.
1: Religious liberty and rights in general were under attack. We all of a sudden became the enemy.
0: In the important new documentary by Dawn's Early Light, anti-Christian bias is exposed at the highest levels of government.
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0: I'd ask him to name the starting lineup of the 1993 championship team and see how he does. The Kathy Hochul said about Trump, only that the Knicks hadn't won a championship since 1973, thus the shirt and a great troll from the Knicks players. All right, we've got Larry O'Connor coming in. He is the morning host for us at Salem and a close friend of mine for many years. I have a full podcast with him about to go out to promote. He's got a cruise with Salem, LarryCruise.com. For that, Jennings will be there, Gallagher will be there, LarryCruise.com. Good stuff with Larry. Full interview in the podcast. We'll play a big cut right now.
1: But you saw something in him, and I think in the potential of the new media space, where you were a theater guy. I know, I think it was you had a sales background too, and you were doing all sorts of different stuff. And then something drew you to Andrew's. I'm going to literally change my life to try to facilitate this guy, fulfill his vision. And you were very declarative about it. Like, it was very clear from the moment you walked into the building that this was, you were a man on a mission.
2: This is my future. Yeah, I believed in him, and I believed everything that he saw, the vision that he had, and we're living that vision right now, Alex. Honestly, it's incredible what he knew, what a visionary he was. And yeah, I used to joke that I worked for 20 years in the commercial theater business. I was the manager of the Schubert Theater in L.A. I managed big musicals and big productions in L.A. I worked for 5 years on Broadway in New York, all on the management side of things. And I joked that taking a job with Andrew Breitbart as a, you know, first as a writer, blogger, and then as the editor of the video site and starting a streaming radio show, that it was the same thing as buying a red Corvette, you know, in your midlife crisis. This was my midlife crisis. I decided to just say, you know what, my life that I've been living up until now, other than, you know, my marriage and my kids, everything else was less than fulfilling. I liked it, but I didn't love it, and I didn't feel like I was making a difference. And from the moment I started working with Andrew for a year for free without any income, I knew that we were going to make a difference.
1: I was just reviewing. I'm making a clip reel of myself so I can do some speaking. And I was I had to revisit all these old speeches. I made a point in a speech I'd forgotten that I made, which is that us beating Roe v. Wade is like a whole blueprint for anyone who's bummed out right now and feels like progress is too slow. Is a Roe v. Wade was a total leviathan in American culture. And we slowly, methodically chipped away at it, making the court moldy in our image, making it more conservative brick by brick. And it didn't, that was a proverbial Rome didn't get built in a day. And then now we're in a spot where it got overturned and it just happened. And it just like, boom, it was over. Like, it happened all at once, but it really happened over, you know, 20, 30, even 40 years.
2: Oh, it was climbing Mount Everest.
1: Yeah, exactly. And we did. We summited it. And it's now we got a bunch of other issues getting to people stop getting the abortions that they can get. But overall, right. it was a pretty big summit. And it's a great thing because you see so many people in our online age who are just super focused on, if I don't get everything I want today, then everything is for naught. And I just,
3: Alex,

0: That is such an important point because we don't stop for a minute and recognize our victories. And when, look at the border, for God's sake. You know, everyone's screaming about whatever the issue of the day is, because Trump was so effective with Tom Homan, with Kristi Noem, with the entire team in the first 2 months of this presidency. And the border is absolutely locked down, something that we've been told for the last several decades they could never achieve. And he did in a couple of months. And we've like, okay, well, let's move on. No. Stop for a second and recognize and celebrate that victory, because, by the way, it can be reversed with one election.
1: Well, I had a bunch of topical things to bring up with you, a bunch of stuff in the news. I want to talk about the musical business if we had time, but of course you don't have time. But this is good because this is so effortless to talk to you, Larry, my old friend, and one of the most capable commentators in the whole business. The morning host on Salem, Mark Halpern's two-way podcast that he does every day, editor of Town Hall, author of fantastic material, both written in book form as well as in they can't see it if you're flashing it. If you're flashing, there you go. I'm giving you media training. So not only do you read anything he writes, but Shameless Liars, I want you to pick up now and listen to him perform the audio. He's a performer, ladies and gentlemen, but most importantly for the day, LarryCruz.com.
0: You can see the jazz hands.
1: LarryCruz.com. It supports the whole family. It indirectly supports my stuff as well, because we want Salem doing well. So this is a big thing. All right, cool. Anything you want to hit before I let you run?
0: Well, you mentioned Broadway musicals.
1: Yes.
0: Not that we can get too deep into it, but here I'll give you a perfect example.
1: Please.
0: I'm going to London. I've been to London once before, but I wasn't able to see a show when I was there. Next week I'm going to London for, this is actually another hat that I wear. I co-host the Kevin Roberts podcast for Heritage Foundation. It's a, of course I have another podcast, and I'm going to London. We're doing a special in London on the Kevin Roberts Show podcast, and I'm going to have one night free while I'm there in London. And I've decided that I'm going to see a show in the West End. First time in my life. What am I going to see? The show that I saw 30 years ago, Les Miserables. That tells you everything you need to know about the current state of the Broadway.
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12: News this hour from Town Hall. I'm Keith Peters in Washington. Israel and the Iran-backed Hezbollah militant group agreed Friday to halt the heavy fighting in southern Lebanon that had threatened to unravel an interim peace agreement between the United States and Iran. In a Salem Radio Network interview, retired Lieutenant Colonel Robert McGinnis said part of the peace deal with Iran is dependent on Israel's conflict with Hezbollah.
13: The balance of it on working with the proxies like Hezbollah, I can be sympathetic to Israel primarily because they've been attacked consistently by, you know, Hezbollah and obviously the Hamas mess. And then the Houthis continue to occasionally bombard with whatever ballistic missiles they have.
12: Hezbollah and Israel went to war shortly after the outbreak of the wider conflict, with Hezbollah firing rockets and drones at civilian communities in northern Israel, and Israel seizing large swaths of southern Lebanon. Firefighters respond after Russian attacks targeted the Kharkiv and Odessa regions of Ukraine.
14: Overnight, Russia carried out strikes with guided aerial bombs on Kharkiv and nearby districts. According to Ukraine's State Emergency Service, 10 people, including 4 children, were injured. One of the strikes damaged a warehouse, igniting a large-scale fire that firefighters were still battling into Friday. The attack also damaged up to 40 private residential buildings and vehicles. While in the central Dnipropetrovsk region, Russian artillery and drone attacks hit 3 districts. An 8-year-old girl was killed in Pavlovrad and a 49-year-old woman was hospitalized with injuries. Then in the southern city of Kherson, a Russian drone struck a passenger minibus, wounding 5. I'm Charles Deledesma.
12: The remnants of Tropical Storm Arthur are battering parts of the southeastern United States with heavy rain. More on these stories at townhall.com.
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12: The summer solstice is happening this weekend. Correspondent Haya Panjwani reports.
16: Sunday is the longest day of the year for half the planet. The summer solstice this Sunday marks the longest day of the year in the Northern Hemisphere and the start of astronomical summer. It's the opposite in the southern hemisphere, where it's the shortest day of the year, and winter will start. The Earth's axis is tilted at an angle as it travels around the sun. Solstices mark the times when the Earth is tipped most extremely, either toward or away from the sun. That means the hemispheres are getting very different amounts of sunlight, and the days and nights are at their most unequal. I'm Haya Panjwani.
12: The 1,200-year-old Major Oak in Sherwood Forest, linked to the legend of Robin Hood, is believed to have died. The Royal Society for the Protection of Birds has said Thursday that the tree failed to sprout leaves this spring. News and analysis at townhall.com.
17: Picture warm Gulf breezes, turquoise waters, white sand beaches. 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
28: 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Welcome in. It is Friday here on the Larry Elder Show. I'm Jennifer Horn in for my friend, the Sage, who I really, you know, if any of you listen to the Morning Answer in Los Angeles, which is where you can find me most mornings, 6 to 9 a.m., I host the Morning Answer on Salem Radio on AM 870 and AM 590. You know I like to bark the Sage. So I am in for the sage today, and it is Friday, and I am happy to have you with us. It is going to be open line Friday today because, guys, I think we need to celebrate the weekend. Happy Father's Day weekend to all of you dads out there, including my incredible dad, who happens to be the voice of the Larry Elder Show. How cool is that? So happy Father's Day to you, Dad, and to all of the dads out there. 888-971-SAGE, that is the number to call in. And open line Friday means everything is fair game. You want to talk about this Iran deal? You want to talk about Karen Bass's assertion that people can't be successful without teeth? You want to talk about Dr. Fauci? We have got open lines for you today at 888-971-SAGE. And let's start with the news because there is a precarious deal or memorandum of understanding with Iran. The good news, and we'll start there, is that shipping traffic is reportedly beginning to move now through the Strait of Hormuz, which Iran promised to reopen without tolls or ransom as part of the ceasefire deal that was struck with the United States. Iran's Persian Gulf Strait Authority, an agency it created during the war to control traffic through the strait, published a new set of procedures for safe passage on Friday. And the good news is that these ships are now moving through this area. The first large merchant ships were seen heading into empty, what was once empty traffic lanes of the strait within hours of this memorandum of understanding, receiving signatures from President Trump and the Iranian president. On Thursday, ship tracking firm Kepler said that three very large crude carriers, that's just rude to call them crude. Oh, wait, maybe they're carrying crude from Saudi Arabia, loaded with 6 million barrels of oil, were among the first ships to pass through the strait after the MOU was signed. One ship bound for Japan, the second for South Korea, and the third sailed to an unknown location. A lot of the Asian countries, a lot of the European nations relying on oil coming through the Strait of Hormuz for their own economic issues. They need this. So the floodgates haven't opened yet, but that is the direction in which they're going. That's the good news. The not so good news is that overnight, Hezbollah and Israel continued to fight. In fact, Israel losing four of their soldiers. And in all fairness, they had every right to respond to Hezbollah. Certainly the United States would if we lost four of our service members. And respond they did. So Israel and Hezbollah exchanging attacks overnight, which seemed to put a hold on the scheduled meeting that was supposed to happen in Switzerland today with the Iranian delegation and with Vice President J.D. Vance. So that is on hold. Although we are hearing that a ceasefire between Lebanon and, well, Hezbollah and Israel back in place today. President Trump did an interview with Axios where he went through a lot of topics, including the power that the United States has in Iran, which, make no mistakes, despite the mainstream media and what they'd like to tell you, the Americans, we are in the driver's seat in this area. President Trump said that there's no limits to his power in the interview he did with Axios yesterday, cut nine.
0: What have you learned about not just the exercise of power, but the limits on your power as a result of the conflict?
1: There are no limits.
0: No
1: limits. No, not, I haven't learned that lesson yet. I know there are, but, you know, there are no limits. We defeated them totally militarily. I was asked by Pakistan, because they're close, to please not do any more. I said, I like them a lot. I think that there are no limits. We have the most powerful military in the world, by far. Who else could have done a blockade like that? I did a naval blockade where not one ship was able to get through. Some tried. They didn't, you know, it didn't last very long.
0: And it certainly brought Iran to the table more than before. However, beginning a conflict, you had talked about you only wanted unconditional surrender. And
1: well,
0: the MOU doesn't look like unconditional surrender.
1: Well, it really probably is unconditional surrender.
0: It is?
1: I think so. Look, they have no military. They're all at the bottom of the sea. 159 ships, that's what they have.
0: Sure, but they could still menace. They only have these small, what, Goshti boats or go-fast boats.
1: Look, you call it what you want. You know, I hear the JCPOA, the Obama nuclear catastrophe, which was so bad. When Obama left, he didn't hit their military.
0: Sure.
1: He didn't damage their Navy or destroy their Air Force. I destroyed the Air Force. I destroyed their anti-aircraft weapons. That's why we were flying over there totally unimpeded. We turned off all the stealth. They couldn't do a damn thing. He didn't do any of that stuff. He didn't kill their leadership. I did twice, 2.5 times to be exact.
28: 888-971-SAGE. If you want to chime in on the memorandum of understanding between the United States and Iran, again, on shaky ground, primarily because of the Iranians. But I really want you to consider what President Trump said right there about how degraded Iran has become. This is really important to understand, because if you listen to the mainstream news media, which Larry does so you don't have to, I do it so you don't have to. Kamala Harris, who happened to be on a stage in Austria, who was asked, would you ever start a war with Iran? And she says, oh, never. She's telling you the truth. She would never have the backbone to do this. And sadly, there has been no backbone demonstrated by the most recent presidents in our history. Multiple presidents have kicked the can down the road when it came to Iran until we got to the strength of President Trump. Here's why this deal is different. And the mainstream news media doesn't want to talk about that. They want to root, quite frankly, they want to root for Iran. President Trump went in with all the power and all the leverage. Iran today is much different than it was a year ago. The United States, because of technology and our Space Force program, we have satellites to watch their every move. We also have markers to watch what they are doing economically. We have taken away their air support. We have degraded their military, and we have sunk their Navy. They have nothing left but rocket-propelled grenades and some drones. Now, can they do some crazy stuff with those things? Yes. Are they going to try to better? They're going to try to rebuild their military? Oh, you better believe it. But it doesn't matter so much what is in the memorandum of understanding, which is really just terms of a deal that hasn't even been put together yet. Everybody's pulling their hair out and crying fire because of it. These are just points to go into negotiation, which that period, that 60-day period has started right now. But let me make your mind at ease. President Trump is in charge. President Trump needs to have a win during the midterms to keep his power fully intact with Republicans in Congress. He needed to win this election in the midterms. He needs Republicans to hold on to the House. Sadly, that is tied to people's gas prices. The only thing that matters when it comes to a deal with Iran is enforcement and oversight. You're never going to be able to trust a deal with Iran. It's never going to happen. And President Trump knows this. He's got people around him like John Radcliffe and Marco Rubio and Pete Hegseth, our old friend Sebastian Gorka, who are around the president saying, look, you cannot trust a deal with Iran when they're ruled by the ideology to destroy the West. But we can watch everything, guys. We can watch it all. And we can make sure that we enforce that they will never be able to rebuild their military in a meaningful way. And we can make sure that they certainly can't get their hands on uranium that they start to enrich. That is why America is safer today. Don't get caught up in the details of a deal that hasn't even happened yet. Let's see what happens during the 60-day negotiation. We keep our eyes on Iran. We win the midterms. And we have President Trump, whom we trust, at the helm to make sure that Iran does not get out of hand. Now, we do have an update for you as well today on some of the six Americans who are being held in Iran. We will play a little bit of this for you. Cut 12.
2: U.S. prepares, meanwhile, for a new round of talks with Iran. The fate of six Americans still held by the regime is right now hanging in the balance. Chief National Security Correspondent Jennifer Griffin has the update live from Washington for us. Hello, Jennifer.
3: Hi, Sandra. Well, another key issue, as you mentioned, that remains unresolved with Tehran, whether the White House will press for the release of six Americans still wrongfully detained by the Iranian government. At least two of those Americans remain in the notorious Evin prison. Kamran Hekmati, a 61-year-old Jewish Iranian-American grandfather from Long Island. Hekmati was visiting family in Iran last spring when he was arrested over a trip to Israel 13 years ago for his son's bar mitzvah.
28: Let's stop it right there, and we'll bring you more on these Americans who are being detained in Iran here in moments. But understand this, and this is through conversations I have had with administration officials at the highest level. One of the most important initiatives of the Trump administration, and you've seen it so far, is to bring every American home that is being detained or held hostage. That is one of the top priorities, and we will cover more of that here in moments. It's Open Line Friday, guys. Join us. Jennifer Horn, in for Larry Elder. It's the Larry Elder Show.
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1: Thanks for joining us. Welcome back to Friday here on the Larry Elder Show. I'm Jennifer Horn. Happy to be filling in for my friend, the Sage, today. 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You can find me there too. Jennifer Horn Radio on Instagram and Facebook, and Jennifer Horn on Truth and on X. Now, it is Open Line Friday, and you are welcome to call in. 888-971-SAGE is the number. You can comment on Iran, really whatever's on your mind. Before we get back into what's going on right now in the Middle East, I do have to say a big congratulations to the United States men's national team. I have never been a soccer girl. I grew up in Los Angeles. There was an indoor soccer team called the LA Lasers when I was a little girl that I used to absolutely love, mostly because Ricky Schroeder used to go to those games. And, you know, he was a big deal for those of us in the late 80s. So that was fun. But I have really not paid attention to soccer in a really long time. And with the World Cup here and America's 250th birthday, it's been fun to pay attention to these games for the first time. And I'm going to tell you that the U.S. team just killed it today. They had victory over Australia in Seattle this afternoon, winning 2-0. It's a second win in two games as the United States team is making its way towards the World Cup. It's the first time since the World Cup in 1930, by the way, that was the first one that the United States has won back-to-back World Cup games. So I like that. Go Team USA. Maybe we can have a big win. I think I heard the rumor that if the winning continues, that it is possible that on the 4th of July, the U.S. team we'll face the British. Rematch. Isn't that going to be fun? Go Team USA. All right, 888-971-SAGE. Just to bring you up to speed again, the ceasefire is back in place. Israel and Hezbollah agreed to renew a ceasefire after fighting in Lebanon jeopardized U.S.-Iran negotiations. We're in that 60-day period now based on this memorandum of understanding. Officials from Hezbollah and Israel said that they'll abide by the truce, but warned against violations from the other. Lebanese officials said that Friday marked the second worst day, the second deadliest day of Israeli strikes during the conflict. President Trump on Friday, even though there has been some tension between Prime Minister Netanyahu and President Trump actually had some warm words for Bibi Netanyahu. And of course, the Israelis losing four soldiers in this last round of conflict or war with Hezbollah. The first round of negotiations between Washington, between the U.S. and Tehran was delayed as Iran looked for guarantees that hostilities in Lebanon would end. Tehran said that it's working with mediators on reorganizing the talks. And of course, the clock is ticking now, this 60-day period underway. What I do think is interesting about this memorandum of understanding is that there are obviously the attempt is to tie the United States to Israel, which is fine. There are allies. But it doesn't explicitly talk about the proxies for terror from Iran. Everybody knows that Iran is the leading state sponsor of terror. So it should be explicit that if Hezbollah is firing off missiles at Israel, that puts this agreement in jeopardy as well. And the threat has to be a military one from the United States. It can't just be tossing the deal aside. It has to come with strength. It's the only thing the Iranians understand, or at least this Iranian leadership. 888-971-SAGE. Let's say hello to Willie in Lancaster on line one. Hello, Willie. Happy Friday.
2: Hello, Willie. Happy Friday.
3: Jen, you are younger and hipper than I expected. I saw your picture. I expected an old Republican woman with a coiffed hair, but you look great, my dear.
1: Can I tell you something, Willie? If you Google Jennifer Horn, there is actually another Jennifer Horn out there. And what's funny is that she also did radio in New Hampshire. She's, and I'll use air quotes here if you're watching on the Salem News Channel, a so-called Republican, but she is one of the founders of the Lincoln Project. That is not me. I am much cooler. I have better hair and better taste in politicians. How about that?
3: Beautiful. The MOU is a good deal for the following reason.
1: Tell me.
3: Trump moved, he moved Iran 20 years away from the starting line.
1: Yeah.
3: They were on the 10-yard line with Obama. By bombing their nuclear program into virtual non-existence and costing them $1 trillion, they've been moved way far. They're starting not even in the ballpark of where they wanted to be, and that's why, and the fact that he has enforcement ready we're in a great position now.
1: You know, Willie, I'm so glad that you said that, because sometimes I feel alone in my bubble here. I'm an optimist. I'm a Trump supporter. I'm also a supporter of Israel. So you look at this deal, and I can understand why some people like Senator Ted Cruz might be worried about this, but there are really two options. You're either going to have to go full-blown military, sending in ground troops into Iran for a regime change, or you're going to have to try to figure out how to work with them, but keep an eye on their ability to produce these weapons. And you're right. This is different than any deal that Obama engaged in, that Biden would even look at. I mean, no president wanted to touch the problem of Iran. They kicked the can down the road until President Trump said, no, this is a danger to the U.S. to have these maniacs with their hands on ballistic missiles and nuclear weapons. We are in such a much better place today, no matter what the naysayers say, than at any time in recent history, Willie. I appreciate your phone call, and I think you're absolutely right. I'm glad we're on the same page with that. Thank you for the call. 888-971-SAGE. Let's say hello to Gary in Los Angeles on line two. Hello, Gary.
4: Hi, how are you?
1: Good, thanks.
4: Look, I may be the only person that feels this way, but I feel like we should have finished the job, that we should have sent troops in, taken the uranium, mm-hmm. okay? It's not about regime change. Take the uranium. Then Donald Trump could look at everybody and say, I promise that they would never have a nuclear weapon. They're not going to have it because they have no uranium, and be done with it. We had 14,000 Marines over there. We had bombed the hell out of them. Now is the time to finish the job.
1: Look, I've actually, and by the way, Gary, I had said that a lot before this memorandum came out, that if we're going to do this, we got to finish it. But the hard reality is that there are just people out there who don't want to see a ground war. And I think that includes President Trump. I think he really takes seriously. And thank you for the phone call.
4: A lot of people that,
1: go ahead.
4: A lot of people don't want to see the ground war, but that is because what we're dealing with now, just as Zelensky has said, he can't trust Putin. We cannot trust the Iranium regime.
1: 1,000%. Yeah, it's and, why I keep saying the only way to do this is oversight.
4: The only way to do it is to destroy the uranium, is to take it.
1: Well,
4: so that's the only way.
1: You know, you do have a point that finishing the job would mean getting in there, getting the uranium out, but then also you kind of have to go in for regime change. You need to figure that out. That's not going to happen now. We thank you for the phone call, but at least we don't have to send our men and women into danger, because people will die. And say what you will about President Trump. Again, a lot of people have a lot to say about his heart, but his heart is with the military. You can look at that every single day. We'll play some audio of you yesterday with him awarding the Presidential Medal of Freedom. His heart is with the military, and it is hard when you are holding people's lives in your hand sometime to make those decisions. But I praise his backbone, and the fact is that that option is still on the table, and it's still on the table in a very real way, and I think Iran knows that. All right, 888-971-SAGE, open line Friday. I'm Jennifer Horn, in for Larry Elder. It's the Larry Elder Show.
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0: With SRN News, I'm Keith Peters in Washington. Israel and the Iran-backed Hezbollah militant group agreed Friday to halt the heavy fighting in southern Lebanon that had threatened to unravel an interim peace agreement between the United States and Iran. In a Salem Radio Network interview, retired Lieutenant Colonel Robert McGinnis said part of the peace deal with Iran is dependent on Israel's conflict with Hezbollah.
1: The balance of it on working with the proxies like Hezbollah, I can be sympathetic to Israel primarily because they've been attacked consistently by, you know, Hezbollah and obviously the Hamas mess. And then the Houthis continue to occasionally bombard with whatever ballistic missiles they have.
0: Hezbollah and Israel went to war shortly after the outbreak of the wider conflict, with Hezbollah firing rockets and drones at civilian communities in northern Israel and Israel seizing large swaths of southern Lebanon. Firefighters respond after Russian attacks targeted the Kharkiv and Odessa regions of Ukraine.
2: Overnight, Russia carried out strikes with guided aerial bombs on Kharkiv and nearby districts. According to Ukraine's state emergency service, 10 people, including 4 children, were injured. One of the strikes damaged a warehouse, igniting a large-scale fire that firefighters were still battling into Friday. The attack also damaged up to 40 private residential buildings and vehicles. While in the central Dnipropetrovsk region, Russian artillery and drone attacks hit 3 districts. An 8-year-old girl was killed in Pavlovrad and a 49-year-old woman was hospitalized with injuries. Then in the southern city of Kherson, a Russian drone struck a passenger minibus, wounding 5. I'm Charles Deledesma.
0: The remnants of Tropical Storm Arthur are battering parts of the southeastern United States with heavy rain. 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
12: Thanks for joining us. It is finally a Friday here on The Larry Elder Show. Juneteenth, by the way. A holiday lots of liberals like to celebrate, but really, you know, Republicans should celebrate this too, because it was the Republican Party responsible for freeing the slaves. Don't ever let Democrats let you forget that. I'm Jennifer Horn in for the Sage today. Larry Elder, I don't know if he's out in observance of Juneteenth. We can ask him about that next week. No, I kid. He'll be back with you next week in the studio. In the meantime, you can check out the website, LarryElder.com, and of course, at Larry Elder on social media. He's got quite the prolific social media account filled with some great observations and a few laughs along the way. It is Open Line Friday, 888-971-SAGE, and the U.S., well, things were a little shaky today. We were supposed to head to Switzerland for a, the beginning of peace talks on this 60-day period to put together a deal with Iran. Hit the skids on Friday after Iran delayed sending its delegation to Switzerland because of the fighting that's been ongoing between Israel and Hezbollah in Lebanon. Again, Israel, every right to respond. Four soldiers killed by Hezbollah. That's exactly what they did. And of course, the Iranians use that as an excuse not to show up for talks. But your thoughts on this memorandum of understanding, which is not the deal. I want to remind you, there are a lot of bullet points in there that we don't know how this is all going to play out in a deal. I will tell you that a deal with Iran is only worth the paper that it is written on. The most important piece to anything that the United States does with Israel, I've said it again and again, I'll say it again and again, is enforcement and oversight. Because, look, Iran is driven by an extreme ideology. The leadership of Iran, driven by an extreme ideology that wants to kill the Jews, kill Americans, kill the West. So they're not going to enter into an agreement as good partners. But we do also have to remember that the Trump administration, the Trump team, has significantly degraded them militarily. And the idea here is not necessarily to wipe this regime off the planet. We might be safer for it. But the idea here has always been to make sure that Iran does not have a nuclear weapon. That's what Israel wants. That's what the United States wants. That's what we have to move forward to. And we also have to win, because everything comes back to politics, the midterm election. And if gas prices, and this is how shallow the American people are, if gas prices continue to be expensive, that's going to be an uphill climb for Republicans, because sadly, most Americans don't see the long haul. It would be great if we lived in a world where you could send out Marco Rubio, or you could send out President Trump, and you could have them talk frankly to the American people and say, look, Iran, this is a bad regime. We would be safer with them not on the planet, but you are going to have to endure some sacrifice to do what's ultimately good. But most people are looking at $5 a gallon gasoline. That's it. They're not thinking about the good of the world. That's the tough job that President Trump and his team have to navigate around. All right, let's say hello to Ed in Gardena. Hello, Ed. You're on the Larry Elder Show.
10: Jennifer, I have to tell you, when you were gone on vacation, I missed your laugh.
12: Oh, thank you so much, Ed. I appreciate you.
10: I wanted to say we tried to take arms, a container full of arms and get it into Iran.
12: Yes.
10: But the Kurd took charge of it and confiscated all of it. So I think we should support a guerrilla action in Iran.
12: Here's one of the things that I'm disappointed about, Ed, and that is that right now we had the thumb on the economy of Iran, and that was what was controlling them. That could have forced a regime change a little easier. Sadly, these poor people in Iran, even though they want democracy, they would like new leadership. They, I think, are scared to death, and who can blame them to fight back against their government? I mean, tens of thousands of people just mowed down by the Iranian government, killing their own people because they dared speak out. Imagine if that happened in this country. Thank God it doesn't. But I think there's this great level of fear. I think that was probably the primary hope from the president and his team. It was probably that the people had the appetite to take back their country, but it just really seems like they don't at this moment.
10: That's what happens when only one side is armed.
12: Yeah,
10: you know, that's inevitable.
12: And that's, by the way, by design, which is why it should scare every single one of you when Democrats continue to come for our arms and continue to come for our guns in this country. Because guess what? That protects us against the enemy. That protects us against fascists. That protects us from a power grab. And so you got to fight for that right every single day. Thanks so much for the phone call. Appreciate you. Open line Friday here on the Larry Elder Show, 888-971-SAGE. You want to talk about Iran? You want to talk about, well, we're going to talk about the opening of the Obama Presidential Center. Did you know it's not a library? We'll tell you why that is here in moments. 888-971-SAGE. I'm Jennifer Horn. 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
1: We hold these truths to be self-evident. 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
11: Thanks for joining us. 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I'm Jennifer Horn. Happy to be filling in for the stage today. Thanks for joining us on the Salem News Channel, the Salem Radio Network, and on this station. It is Open Line Friday, 888-971-SAGE. You can chime in on whatever is on your mind. A lot of people wanting to talk about this Iran deal. There is, look, just you have to be honest here. There's a lot of questions on just our side of the aisle. First of all, you got the mainstream news media, you got the crazy leftists who aren't going to be happy with anything that President Trump does. They're rooting for Iran. But then you have people on our side of the aisle, and I respect every single one of them who are trying to figure out the best way to deal with the regime that has made it clear that they want to kill us. 888-971-SAGE. Now, a little bit of good news, maybe interesting news. President Trump today, just about 2 hours ago, unveiled a newly refurbished presidential aircraft at Joint Base Andrews. He touted its size. It's like absolutely beautiful and giant, big, luxurious. An updated red, white, and blue paint scheme. Air Force One is going to be, well, the current Air Force One, it's going to be retired. Apparently, the trip to the G7 was President Trump's last trip on that current version of Air Force One. He is going to be taking the new version, which is the Boeing 747-8i, donated by the government of Qatar and modified for presidential use. It's going to serve as the interim Air Force One while Boeing continues to work on two delayed VC-25B replacement aircraft. But this new Air Force One is going to be in effect on July 4th as President Trump goes to Mount Rushmore to celebrate the holiday. He talked about it, showed it to the news media. Cut 16.
12: This is a brand new hangar because, as you probably have learned, these planes are much bigger. The other plane was about 35 years old. And it was time, and President of the United States, numerous of them, would land, and they'd be standing next to one of the new 747s. And the biggest difference is the difference in size. It's like virtually double the size. And it actually, on a runway, it looks even more so. And I said to myself, you know, these countries, they have a lot of respect for us, a lot. And yet they have a plane that's much better and much newer. It's a little ridiculous out there. And we have our signal and we have our beautiful American flag and we put the wave in it, as you know. We've always gone with a straight little noodle and I never loved that. Now we have a wavy, beautiful flag. We're waving it proudly because our country is doing so well. Our country is doing so well. Those ships are flowing out of the Hormuz Strait like nobody's ever seen before, actually. There were a lot of them, about 700 of them, and they're pouring out. The oil is all over the place. You're going to see oil drop so low. I hope the companies are happy about it. But we have a lot of victories.
11: It isn't like those noodle flags. Nobody likes a noodle flag. I am happy that this plane prominently displays the red, white, and blue. Did we ever figure out why the other planes don't? Was there like a problem with the red paint? It seems like the Air Force One that sits at the Reagan Library doesn't have a lot of red on the outside. It's blue and white. This current version of Air Force One, blue and white. Hello, people. This is branding. We need that flag. We need that red, white, and blue all over the plane. And it's beautiful. It makes me a little nervous, though. I am not a nervous flyer. I've been flying since I was a baby. I don't get nervous flying. But I don't like really small planes. Makes me a little nervous because I saw La Bamba. We knew about Richie Valens and the Big Bot. We knew about that. So I don't like the little planes because I start to listen for patterns. Anybody else listen for the patterns of the propellers? I'm like, oh, we stop. But a giant plane like this also might make me nervous. Double the size of the last Air Force One? How did they get that thing to stay in the air? Anyway, I'm sure people smarter than I have got it figured out. So congratulations to the United States. We've got our interim new Air Force One, which is going to hit the air in July 4th, for the 4th of July holiday. All right, we're talking about the Iran deal. Mike in Los Angeles, line four. Hey, Mike.
13: Hi, Jennifer. How are you? Nice to talk to you.
11: Thank you. Thanks for the call.
13: Appreciate it. I want to talk about the Iran deal, specifically what your caller Gary said, but just real fast when he said about June 19th and you need to thank a Republican. Take a little bit of issue with that. Yeah, the Republican Party's freeing the slaves. That's like saying, Nick Cage won an Oscar. Yeah, that's technically true.

0: Thank you for the phone call, because we're coming up on a break here. But I think we have actually done more to degrade Iran than they're capable of. Yeah, they shut down the Strait of Hormuz, but our naval blockade also crippled them economically. They're hanging on by a thread. That's why they came to the table. Do you think Iran, on any other circumstance, under any other circumstance, would even have the conversation? They've got nothing left. They're suffering. They're in a bad way, and they have no military capabilities. They've all been wiped out. Their navy is on the bottom of the ocean floor. Their air defense systems knocked out. So thank you for the phone call, but I don't buy that Iran, of all places, has the leverage in this deal. It's just simply not true. They don't have a military to fight back. That's the threat. If President Trump wants to use the military, whether we would support it or not, we could talk about the way that he would go in or use it. If we use the military, they can't, by and large, fight back, at least in a major way. 888-971-SAGE, 888-971-SAGE. Open Line Friday. I'm Jennifer Horn. It's the Larry Elder Show.
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0: 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Come in
1: late at night. Here we are. Thanks for joining us. It is Friday. It is June 19th. Happy Father's Day to all of you dads out there. I'm Jennifer Horn. I host The Morning Answer on Salem Radio in Los Angeles, and I am happy to be sitting in for The Sage today in our Salem News Channel studios right here in the heart, the belly of the crazy beast in Los Angeles. All right, you can give us a call because we are doing open lines today. We're trying to have a little fun for a Friday, but lots of serious stuff going on. 888-971-SAGE. The good news is that the Strait of Hormuz seems to be open. That was the goal, I believe, of even getting Iran to the table to start putting together these deal points, this memorandum of understanding. Now, let's see. What do you think about it? 888-971-SAGE. Let's talk to Mike in Fillmore, California, line one. Hey, Mike.
2: Hi, how you doing, Jennifer?
1: Doing well. Thanks for the call.
2: I don't like this deal at all. I happen to hold the Navy Marine Expeditionary Medal for the Persian Gulf.
1: Wow, thank you.
2: I was there back when they had our hostages when this I was there back when this whole thing started.
1: Mm-hmm.
2: And I know I'm familiar with the regime. I'm familiar with what's going on in there. I worked CIC, you know, Operations Intelligence. I worked when we were the flagship for the commander of the Middle East Forces. And I can tell you, you can't trust these guys. They will not honor any deal. All they're doing is stringing President Trump along. I've tried to text him at POTUS and tried to tell him that that's what they're doing. They're just stringing him along to try to drag him into the the midterms to hurt the election. And bottom line is, anytime we've had a conditional surrender, we've had to go back in. When Bush had a conditional surrender with Saddam Hussein, we had to go back in. The only time we haven't had to go back in is when it's been a complete and total unconditional surrender, and we've been able to go back and rebuild, like with Japan, with Germany. And so I just don't like it. I think we're going to have to go back in again. I think he's wrong on that.
1: Look, I think we're going to have to go back in, too, but I'm going to tell you this. Do you think it's possible, Mike, that it's actually President Trump who is stringing Iran along? Because, look, as I was talking about earlier this hour, politically, at first, I admit that this is hypocritical because if this were Joe Biden in office, I would not have the same trust. But I have a huge amount of faith in President Trump. I have a huge amount of faith in the people around him and his advisors. And so I would just offer this to you. Do you think it's possible that President Trump is kind of limping through this memorandum of understanding, which I think many of us believe maybe won't even lead to a real meaningful deal with Iran? I don't know if you can have a meaningful deal with Iran, but it gets you through the midterm elections so people stop complaining about gas prices and stop complaining about war and vote Republicans back in power so that President Trump can keep this regime in check. Because let me tell you, if Democrats are in charge, it's impeachment palooza, it's investigations, and it will be curtailing his power as president at every turn, including going after the bad guys in Iran. Could it be possible that perhaps this is Trump's way to buy a little extra time? I mean, I think it's something to think about for sure, Mike. Thank you for the phone call. I would just say
2: I do hope so.
1: Don't think all is lost here. I would impart that to you. Not all is lost. We don't even have a so-called deal yet. I'm Jennifer Horn. This is the Larry Elder Show.
3: 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I'm here with Josh Pick of Simplicity Wealth Columbus. And Josh, volatility in the world, and here...
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7: News this hour from Town Hall. I'm Ron Taylor. As the midterm elections draw near, the top Republican in Congress says he's bullish on his party's prospects because Democrats keep nominating candidates who are out of the political mainstream. On the Salem News program this week on Capitol Hill with Tony Perkins, House Speaker Mike Johnson says voters are unlikely to support far-left congressional hopefuls.
8: I think there's many Mom Dottie wannabes who are popping up all around the country, many of them running for Congress. And I'll tell you that the alarming thing for the country is that the energy, the money, the excitement, the grassroots is on the side of the insurgent left. People are openly running for Congress as Marxists, as socialists, and far leftists, further left than the party's ever been. So I'm afraid that the time for centrists and moderation and common sense in the Democrat Party is behind us now.
7: Speaker Johnson's full interview will be heard when This Week on Capitol Hill is broadcast beginning at 10 a.m. Eastern Time Saturday on the Salem News Channel. Israel and Hezbollah agreed to renew a fragile ceasefire in Lebanon Friday. Ilya Loshak, who lives in northern Israel near the border, says Israel and the Lebanese government must work together to end the conflict.
9: I hope that we will not fall into the same traps that we have fallen in the 80s and the 90s, and that we will not have to occupy a part of Lebanon. I hope we will continue with full strength our military actions in southern Lebanon and weaken Hezbollah, and that will suffice to bring us to complete peace with the people and the government of Lebanon.
7: The American push for high-stake talks with Iran has hit a snag. Iranian officials didn't travel to Switzerland as planned for the talks, and are insisting that fighting in Lebanon must stop first. Vice President J.D. Vance was prepared to meet with Iranian counterparts this weekend at a Swiss mountain resort before his trip was abruptly postponed. News and analysis at townhall.com.
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7: A controversial bill to regulate college sports has taken a big step toward in Congress.
11: A bipartisan bill top lawmakers and athletic leaders have described as the best chance to stabilize college sports has cleared a major hurdle in the Senate. The Senate Commerce Committee voted 19-9 to advance the bill Thursday. The Protect College Sports Act would regulate athlete payments, limit players to one unrestricted transfer, and stop coaches from changing jobs during a season. The bill has support from several athletic conferences and the NFL, the NFL Players Association, and the U.S. Olympic and Paralympic Committee. The SEC and Big Ten have not endorsed it. I'm Geffen Coolbaugh.
7: Prosecutors have charged the chief engineer and the cargo ship Dolly in connection with the 2024 collapse of Baltimore's Francis Scott Key Bridge. You'll find breaking news and analysis at townhall.com.
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16: The Supreme Court's decision striking down racial gerrymandering. The Supreme Court said enough.
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18: What? Sir, yes, sir!
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20: 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Welcome to the program. 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
1: That is the mayor of Los Angeles, Karen Bass, and it is not often that I agree with her, but, you know, on that statement, that is mostly true. Welcome back to the Larry Elder Show. I'm Jennifer Horn. I host The Morning Answer on Salem Radio in Los Angeles. Happy to be in for my friend, the sage. 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It is Open Line Friday, guys, 888-971-SAGE. Whatever you want to talk about. It's Friday. We are celebrating Happy Father's Day, 888-971-SAGE. President Trump was celebrating today when he announced that the current Air Force One is going to be retired. Perhaps it'll be sitting in the Trump Presidential Library, just like the Reagan Library has the last Air Force One. But the president said that this one's going to look a little different. Let's start with the presidential announcement. Cut 16.
25: This is a brand new hangar because, as you probably have learned, these planes are much bigger. The other plane was about 35 years old. And it was time, and President of the United States, numerous of them, would land, and they'd be standing next to one of the new 747s. And the biggest difference is the difference in size. It's like virtually double the size. And it actually, on a runway, it looks even more so. And I said to myself, you know, these countries, they have a lot of respect for us, a lot. And yet they have a plane that's much better and much newer. It's a little ridiculous out there. And we have our signal and we have our beautiful American flag and we put the wave in it, as you know. We've always gone with a straight little noodle and I never loved that. Now we have a wavy, beautiful flag. We're waving it proudly because our country is doing so well. Our country is doing so well. Those ships are flowing out of the Hormuz Strait like nobody's ever seen before, actually. There were a lot of them, about 700 of them, and they're pouring out. The oil is all over the place. You're going to see oil drop so low. I hope the companies are happy about it. But we have a lot of victories.
1: All right, he had a little fun with the press. We'll get that for you in just a few moments. But the main difference in this version, this new, and this is just an interim Air Force One, while the two that were ordered from Boeing, which were on hold. Remember, there was a slowdown, there's a back order, something like that happened. There was a delay in any case. And so Qatar said, hey, we'll give you a plane to use. So this one is double the size of the current Air Force One, which just is amazing to me. That is massive. The color scheme is different. This is the red, white, and blue color scheme, dark blue color that President Trump liked. That replaces the one that has been, it's on the original Air Force, or excuse me, the Air Force One that is sitting at the Reagan Library, the one that President Trump was flying on that's being retired. That was the light blue and white design that really kind of defined what the presidential aircraft looked like since the Kennedy administration. The Air Force confirmed the updated paint scheme would become the standard across the presidential and executive aircraft and the air fleet, including the VC-25B aircraft, which is currently under development. So moving forward, red, white, and blue, which I think is kind of appropriate, don't you think? I mean, come on. We've got a brand here in the country, 888-971-SAGE. You can chime in on anything you want today. Open lines. You can talk about the new Air Force One. You can talk about President Trump's deal with Iran. Guys, you'll give me the heads up when we have his. We do have it? No. Okay, give me the heads up when we have it, because he did have a little bit of fun with the press at the announcement of the new plane. And California. This is the state that I live in, the state that Larry lives in. Even sometimes they surprise me. So get this. There's a new program out that has been really underway for decades. So since Governor Duke Majan, which was back, decades ago, Governor Duke Majan put together a program that would help uplift minority-owned businesses. That was added to, made more extreme by the former governor of California, Moonbeam is what we call Tim Jerry Brown. And of course, Gavin Newsom likes to just say, hold my beer. Let's make this crazy. So there is a new program in place that says firms with LGBTQ ownership have an advantage in winning contracts from the California Public Utilities Commission, but only if they can prove it. Guys, California is trying to make you certify gayness. That's right. The U.S. Attorney General, Harmy Dillon, said yesterday that she's opened an inquiry into the commission's programming, encouraging utilities to meet a voluntary goal of 1.5% procurement from state-certified LGBTQ-owned businesses, which, if met, could get up to $633 million annually. That's how much is at stake here. $633 million of taxpayer money in California. But you have to certify you're gay. So let me ask you this question. Larry Elder listeners, how do you certify that you're gay? Is it like an embossed, like melted wax stamp on your forehead? Is it a tattoo? I know that some of you are going to have some off-color jokes because it's Friday. You're probably already at happy hour. But let me tell you how California is going to certify if you're gay or not. Cut 14.
0: It is pressuring the state's public utilities that provide electricity to millions of homes to award up to $633 million in contracts to LGBT-owned firms. And the state has actually set up an official gay certification program. You have to submit letters from your doctor, letters from your friends, an award from an LGBT organization to qualify to get these special contracts. And it's not only
2: crazy.
0: Outrageous.
2: Is that legal?
0: Yeah. It's not only outrageous, it's also illegal. And look, if you're LGBT, you should have the equal rights, according to everyone else, to compete for these contracts. What's happening is that the government in California is saying that these contracts are only available if you pass their gay certification program, and all heterosexual people are denied these opportunities.
2: Has anyone been harmed because of these contracts? Can anyone say that they were denied a contract because they didn't have this certification or wouldn't say that they did?
0: Yeah, I think that's absolutely right. This is happening, and fortunately we have Harmy Dillon, who's the Assistant Attorney General for Civil Rights. She's already on top of this. She's sent a letter to California. She's opening an inquiry into this. And look, it has to stop. We can have equality in this country.
1: You know what? It all has to stop. Let's stop that right there. So that's Chris Rufo, who is a journalist who broke the story on California's new program. They've got the Public Utilities Commission getting ready to offer marginalized communities like the LGBTQ community $633 million. But you have to be gay certified. And so here's the rub, people. This is where it gets crazy. He was talking about you need an award from an LGBTQ foundation. You need to have a doctor's note. But you know what the bare minimum is? You have to start the process with proof of citizenship. Dun, dun, dun. And a government-issued ID. Now, isn't that something? Because I heard Chuck Schumer just this week talking about how the Save America Act for voter ID is so oppressive. to gay people, to minorities, and to us poor women who can't figure out how to get an ID, I guess, us, you know, little pigeon-brained women who can't figure out how to go and get our IDs updated if we get married or whatever it is. In California, there's a voter ID initiative that's going to be on the ballot in November, and every Democrat has come out and said that it is racist because people of color cannot figure out how to get an identification. But the very first thing you're telling me you need for gay certification is an ID and proof of residency and, oh, wait for it, utility bills proving that you actually live in this country. Does anybody see the irony here? I mean, the hypocrisy is just absolutely rich. 888-971-SAGE. Look, this isn't even for me. We could argue. And by the way, it's Open Line Friday, so if you want to, we could talk about DEI programs. We could talk about the ridiculousness of California picking and choosing winners and handing out money to certain businesses and certain contractors and not others. And that would be a valuable and substantive conversation. But let's just scratch the surface here, shall we, for a Friday? Democrats are going to certify you gay if you have an ID card. Yet I try to get the poor people working at my polling place in California to just check my ID, and it's like I'm a racist, homophobe, and sexist for asking about this. This is California. This is Democrat policies. This is crazy, is what it is. And we need to spread this story all over the place that they want voter, they want ID for this, but not to secure our vote. Unacceptable. 888-971-SAGE. I'm Jennifer Horn. More up ahead. It's the Larry Elder Show.
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1: Thanks for joining us. Welcome back. It is Friday here on the Salem Radio Network, Salem News Channel, and this very station. Welcome in. It is the Larry Elder Show. Larry is out today. He'll be back in with you next week. I'm Jennifer Horn. Happy to be sitting in with you on the start of Father's Day weekend. I love my dad. I hope you're going to have some time remembering your dad, celebrating him, and for all the dads out there, we salute you because it's a tough job, and we thank you for sticking it out. 888-971-SAGE, that is the number to call in. It is Open Line Friday, and we have lots on the table. We've been talking about Iran. We're talking about this great new program in California that wants to certify gay people in an effort to give them $633 million in contracts through the California Public Utilities Commission. Yeah. And their certification process, if you want to laugh a little bit, it includes, ID and proof of citizenship and utility bills. All the things the Democrats from Chuck Schumer wiggling on down the ranks say that people can't get in an effort to vote, and that it would be racist, homophobic, sexist to require women and people of color to have to show their identification to go cast their ballot. But I guess it's fine to certify your gayness in California. 888-971-SAGE. Now, we also had President Trump speak just about, I don't know, about 3 hours ago. He was talking in brand new hangar, which is going to be the home of the brand new Air Force One. And he had a little fun, of course, with the press that were there to cover it. Cut 17.
25: We'll never be one like this. This is very unique. This is considered the world's most luxurious plane when it was built. It was built at a level that will probably never be seen again. And if the press would like, I don't know if it's going to help me with stories. I don't think they'll be any different. But what we're going to do is we're going to take you for just a quick tour. The press is actually going to, look at them. They're actually smiling. Are you smiling? First time I've seen them smile in years. They don't smile at Republicans. They should smile at Republicans because we're the ones that make America great. Anyway, but that's good. You happy about that? We'll do it. All right. So when I leave, they're going to take you for a little tour. You'll see something you won't even believe. And you'll be spending a lot of time. We're doing a lot of trips.
1: If you haven't had a chance, by the way, if you're ever in Southern California, we have two incredibly beautiful presidential libraries. We have the Richard Nixon Presidential Library in Yorba Linda, which is incredible. They have his home, his birthplace home, which is teeny tiny in the back of the museum. It's incredible. But the Reagan Library is stunning. They have Air Force One that was retired when Ronald Reagan was president, and you can walk on that. And I'm going to tell you right now, It is just such an incredible experience. And it seems that this Air Force One will be part of President Trump's presidential library, which will be forthcoming. An amazing opportunity there. If you get a chance to see it, it's definitely something to add to your list. It's a lot of fun. All right. 888-971-SAGE. Let's say hello to Rose in Indiana on line 8. Hello, Rose.
11: Hi, Jennifer. Great to talk to you.
1: You too.
11: Listen, the Democrats are known for using people, whether you're black, gay, it doesn't matter. All they want is that money. Now, the $630 million is a lot of money.
1: Sure.
11: Who's going to qualify for that? They're making it so difficult for the people that they really say that they love.
1: So the cost of a tank of gas in California, Rose, it's a lot of money.
11: I know. And I'm like, you know, they're making it so difficult for everybody. So who can we use this time to get our hands on some money? Because with all the fraud all over the country that everybody's being investigated with, everything's been shut down, so they don't have any money. So what they want to do is take the funds and say it's under this, it's under that, and make it extremely difficult for anyone that they say they support to get their hands on the money. And then who's going to be monitoring that money? Them.
1: Of course.
11: Where's the money going to go? To them, because there's no other money that they can get their hands on. So they're going to be inventing a lot of this kind of stuff.
1: Well, and don't forget, you have to pay someone to certify the gay people, right? I mean, that's what they're doing here. Someone, some team of brainiacs is going to be out there certifying gay people in California.
11: It's so sad, isn't it? It's just taking advantage of everybody. And I hope that the LGBTQ community wakes up and realizes that, you know, that they're being taken advantage of. It's getting old. People are awakening from all life, all kinds of life, you know, and people are being taken advantage of. And, you know, their ship has already sunk.
1: And, you know, what really irritates me, and Rose, thank you so much for the phone call. I think you're right on. What irritates me with this argument about voter ID that black people or women or the LGBTQ community will not be able to figure out how to vote because they can't get an ID. It's extremely offensive to all of us who have a brain and can figure out how to get an identification. But it's also sort of offensive. I'm not part of the LGBTQ community, but if I were, I'd say, what do you mean I have to certify my sexuality? What is that all about? And that's why Harmy Dillon has stepped in, to say that this could be a violation of civil rights by the Democrats who claim to be the big proponents for these groups. 888-971-SAGE. Let's say hello again. It's Open Line Friday to Grace in La Cañada, line 2. Hi, Grace.
12: Yeah, hello. Thanks, Jen. You know what? It's appalling that the Democrats, they flipped. I think they're trying to do, like, I don't know, psychological operation, like flipping their arguments are so inconsistent. They're so hypocritical about everything. At one minute they say, you don't, they argue whatever's convenient at the moment. They don't have any moral compass about anything. So then they just keep flipping the arguments about anything and everything to argue what's convenient for them keeping power and whatever. I mean, in every realm, so one minute you hear an argument in one direction, and then they flip it upside down.
1: Absolutely.
12: And
1: don't even blink, Grace. They don't even blink. Thank you for the phone call. They don't even blink. Grant in St. George on line 1. Hi, Grant.
13: Hello. How are you?
1: Doing great, thanks.
13: So I have something completely off subject.
1: It's okay. It's Open Line Friday.
13: But I thought of a second question that I didn't ask the screeners, but I think it's appropriate. So the first question I have is, and this goes back a little bit, they talked a lot about packing the courts, mm-hmm. which has potential to absolutely destroy the country. They talked about it enough that you know it's part of the agenda. My question is, number one, why aren't we talking about a constitutional amendment that limits it to 9?
1: To protect it. Like, you know what, Grant? I want to keep you on the line because I think this is a really good and important question. So hang on the line. We'll come back to you after the break. But I do think there is a lot of conversation, especially this week from Democrats, about packing the court. We'll talk about that. It is Open Line Friday, 888-971-SAGE. 888-971-SAGE. Open Line Friday in full effect. We'll tell you more about California, and they want illegal immigrants to vote in local elections in Los Angeles. More of that. I'm Jennifer Horn. It's the Larry Elder Show.
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0: with SRN News. I'm Ron Taylor. As the midterm elections draw near, the top Republican in Congress says he's bullish on his party's prospects because Democrats keep nominating candidates who are out of the political mainstream. On the Salem News program this week on Capitol Hill with Tony Perkins, House Speaker Mike Johnson, voters are unlikely to support far-left congressional hopefuls.
1: I think there's many mom daddy wannabes who are popping up all around the country, many of them running for Congress. And I'll tell you that the alarming thing for the country is that the energy, the money, the excitement, the grassroots is on the side of the insurgent left. People are openly running for Congress as Marxists, as socialists, and far leftists, further left than the party's ever been. So I'm afraid that the time for centrists and moderation and common sense in the Democrat Party is behind us now.
0: Speaker Johnson's full interview will be heard when this week on Capitol Hill is broadcast beginning at 10 a.m. Eastern Time tomorrow on the Salem News Channel. Israel and Hezbollah agreed to renew a fragile ceasefire in Lebanon Friday. Ilil Loshek, who lives in northern Israel near the border, says Israel and the Lebanese government must work together to end the conflict.
2: I hope that we will not fall into the same traps that we have fallen in the 80s and the 90s, and that we will not have to occupy a part of Lebanon. I hope we will continue with full strength our military actions in southern Lebanon and weaken Hezbollah, and that will suffice to bring us to complete peace with the people and the government of Lebanon.
0: The American push for high-stakes talks with Iran has hit a snag. Iranian officials didn't travel to Switzerland as planned for the talks and are insisting that fighting in Lebanon must stop first. Vice President J.D. Vance was prepared to meet with Iranian counterparts this weekend at a Swiss mountain resort before his trip was abruptly postponed. This is SRN News.
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1: It sure is, and I'm Jennifer Horn. Happy to be sitting in for the Sage today. You can join me on social media as well at Jennifer Horn Radio on Facebook and Instagram, at Jennifer Horn on X and on Truth. And guys, it is Open Line Friday, 888-971-SAGE. Going to tell you in a moment about a new proposal, LA becoming the latest city to take a big step in letting non-citizens vote in local elections. Surprised it really hasn't happened yet. As someone who lives in Los Angeles, I'm surprised that they are just now getting to this. San Francisco, some other liberal cities have done the same thing. I think Massachusetts has a similar law in some of their local elections as well. But before the break, we were talking to Grant in St. George on line one. Grant, welcome back to the Larry Elder Show. You had a question about packing the Supreme Court.
2: Yes, it just seems counterproductive because inevitably it's not a partisan thing, because if the Democrats pack it, then the Republican will pack it, and the Democrat will pack it, and the Republican will pack it. It never ends. It's a disaster, and it just becomes a lapdog of the executive branch, which you know, John Marshall, through different things he did, made sure that that wasn't the case, that mm-hmm. the judiciary was independent of the executive branch. Specifically when they were trying Aaron Burr for treason, for trying to take over the Gulf Coast states and rebel against America and pull across, and John Marshall didn't see enough evidence to execute him the way that Jefferson wanted him to be. The judicial thing needs to be independent of it. Now, I understand some justices are put in by Obama, some are put in by Trump, some are put in by Biden, that's how it works. And that's what the voters do, and it reflects the voting population. And that's the more important part, but it really truly has a way of destroying the republic which we live in.
1: Do you want to give you a little bit of an update, Grant, because they have been working on this in the House of Representatives and this is actually some good news that I can tell you. When you called, I remembered there was this Keep Nine Act that Speaker Johnson had reintroduced. I think there were 72 co-sponsors, but that was back in 2025. So I just did a quick Google search to see where that is. And there was an update actually on it June 4th of 2026. So amazing that we're talking about this. That was just a few weeks ago, the U.S. House Judiciary Committee advanced a proposed amendment to the U.S. Constitution to limit the number of justices on the United States Supreme Court. They would keep it at nine. This is called the Keep Nine Bill, and this amendment and measure would permanently cap the number of justices on the court at nine. According to Reuters, on June 4th, lawmakers said that the move was necessary to block what right now is a Democrat plan from packing the court if they regain control of Congress. So they're trying to get this to move along. So far, the Judiciary Committee voted along party lines 15-8 to move the measure forward, but it moved. To take effect, the amendment would need 2/3 of a vote both in the House and the Senate. And they would need to vote. They would need all of the states, by the way, to ratify it. So that's where it is now. They would need 38 states to ratify it. So that's where it is now. And we'll see what happens. But at least they're thinking about this, because sometimes Republicans get taken by surprise, even when Democrats sell their ideas loudly. And then we seem surprised when they actually want to implement it. So thank you for the phone call. All right, Marty in Lexington, Kentucky. Hi, Marty.
3: Hello.
1: Hi.
3: Yes, 2 points. One, anybody who's ever lived in a communist country is fully aware that that's a mistake. And I think it was Einstein that said doing the same experiment over and over and expecting different results is insanity. Mm-hmm. So I equate communism, socialism, and the people who are pushing it as insane, because it's been experimented so many times and fails.
1: But see, I think if you're talking about Democrats who are pushing socialist candidates, by the way, and pushing socialism in this country, and it's catching fire, which is so disturbing, they want that. And I think they want it not because they believe in what they're selling. They want it because they know it will destroy the country, and they can rebuild it as they see fit. And they're going to rebuild it so that they're in power and the rest of us suffer.
3: Well, you're right. That's all they care about is power. And what better way to have power is to create socialism Because who has the power? The few that are in charge. I mean, Fidel Castro was a communist. He was in charge. That's what they want. They don't want to work for it. They don't want to earn it. They just want power.
1: Yeah, just want power, and they want to give people just enough to let them stay in power. That's what's really disturbing here. Thanks so much for the phone call. Open Line Friday here on the Larry Elder Show, 888-971-SAGE. Guys, it was Tulsi Gabbard's last day as a director of national intelligence, and she left an explosive present for Dr. Fauci. We've got it for you next. I'm Jennifer Horn. It's the Larry Elder Show.

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10: Welcome back. It is the Larry Elder Show for a Friday. I'm Jennifer Horn. Happy to be filling in for my friend the Sage. Today, he'll be back with you next week. Now, Tulsi Gabbard is the outgoing director of national intelligence, and she has left her post. Her husband is battling a rare form of cancer, and she is now done. On her last day, she released a steaming hot present for Dr. Fauci. Look, somebody that I think we all believed created this COVID crisis that wrecked not only our country, but ran through the globe. And the reason I say that is it was well reported by conservative media outlets and others that this was not something that was just happened in a wet market with a pangolin and a bat or whatever this ridiculous story was from China that was perpetuated by the Biden administration and by Dr. Fauci himself. That guy has a special place, if you know what I mean, because a lot of people died and died alone because of what we are learning now. And so here's what I have always believed, and that is that Dr. Fauci was adamant about doing gain-of-function research, meaning he wanted to go in and adapt viruses to use them to weaponize them. And he had been working on that under the Obama administration for a long time. And here's something nice to say about Obama. Even Obama said, yo, Fauci, this is a little bit too much for us. This is dangerous. We don't want to do it anymore. Enough of that. And he cut the government funding for the gain-of-function research. Well, that wasn't enough for Fauci. Fauci wanted to keep it going. So he went, he took the National Institute of Health, and he partnered up with the Eco Health Alliance. Peter Zarzak is a guy's name that you will hear if you look into this. And they continued gain-of-function research. There was a lab leak. You can tell me all the different stories about a pangolin that you want. This virus escaped, whether that was accidental or intentional, and we don't know about China's involvement. Well, let me tell you that this happened, and now Tulsi Gabbard is blowing the whistle on Dr. Anthony Fauci. Take a listen. This is Tulsi Gabbard, and she released this today.
11: Before the COVID pandemic, Dr. Fauci, as head of the National Institute of Allergy and Infectious Diseases, provided millions in U.S. taxpayer dollars to fund dangerous gain-of-function research on bat coronaviruses at the Wuhan Institute of Virology, work which is now widely viewed as the source of the unintentional lab leak that sparked the pandemic. Now, in support of President Trump's maximum transparency mandate, today, on my final day as Director of National Intelligence, I'm releasing never-before-seen communications and documents that expose exactly how Fauci worked with politicized career leadership in the intelligence community to suppress the truth about his actions, the virus's lab leak origins, and his role in directing U.S. funding for this dangerous research that caused immeasurable harm and countless lost lives. Now, these documents expose Fauci's direct role in influencing and manipulating IC assessments on COVID-19 and how Fauci lied to Congress in 2024 when under oath he denied knowledge of or participation in discussions with intelligence officials about viral research. We also received testimony from multiple intelligence community whistleblowers who reported retaliation for challenging the intelligence community's manipulation of intelligence on the virus's origins, once again revealing a clear pattern of suppressing dissent, silencing critics, and burying the truth. Dr. Fauci's close relationships with the intelligence community enabled him to assume three key roles that shield him from scrutiny. First, Dr. Fauci funded dangerous gain-of-function coronavirus research linked to Big Pharma and their pursuit of universal vaccines worth trillions of dollars. Second, Dr. Fauci was the behind-the-scenes advisor who, alongside his hand-picked so-called experts, pushed the intelligence community to endorse a natural animal origin to hide his dangerous gain-of-function research that he funded using taxpayer dollars, all of this in a deliberate attempt to cover up the truth and shift the blame and attention away from Fauci's own actions. Third, Dr. Fauci became the nation's pandemic pundit, and he publicly pushed lies, disinformation, and censorship using every platform available. Now, according to hundreds of reviewed emails, which are included in this release, the intelligence community almost always incorporated Fauci's recommendations. He promoted a fraudulent paper whose publication he helped prompt as legitimate information for intelligence community consideration. Senior analysts praised Dr. Fauci not as a policymaker, but as what they called an unbiased guide to the real coronavirus experts, while deliberately ignoring experts who might dissent from Fauci's narratives. Now, Fauci didn't stop there. He blatantly lied to Congress under oath during his 2024 testimony to the House Select Subcommittee on the Coronavirus Pandemic, denying that he ever spoke to any intelligence agency about COVID. Now, the correspondence I'm releasing today directly contradicts his sworn testimony. Now, we received statements from multiple whistleblowers revealing that the intelligence analysts who dared to challenge Dr. Fauci's COVID origin

that was pushed on them. If you wanted to go places, if you wanted to have a job, many people received that vaccine not wanting it, but feeling they had to get it. All of the practice, shutting us down, shutting our schools down, keeping us indoors, all of that lays at the doorstep of Dr. Fauci. And don't get me started on the people who were in hospitals and nursing homes who had to die alone without their family. And now he gets immunity from the Biden administration. 888-971-SAGE. Open line Friday. I'm Jennifer Horn. It's the Larry Elder Show.

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0: Welcome back to the Larry Elder Show.
1: Here we are. Thanks for joining us. Finally a Friday on the Larry Elder Show. I'm Jennifer Horn in for Larry. He'll be back next week. Glad to have you along with us. You can give Larry a follow at LarryElder.com. Check out the Elder Shop. Pretty cool stuff there. And always on social media at Larry Elder. All right, it's Open Line Friday. We have lots of topics on the table. 888-971-SAGE. Let's say hello to Dan.

0: in Indiana. Hi, Dan, line 9. Hi.
1: Yeah, you got me?
0: I got you. Hi.
1: Okay, yeah, hi. Yeah, regarding the Middle East, do you agree that we need to keep in mind the fact that Islamist terrorists like the IRGC or Hezbollah are opportunistic?
0: Absolutely.
1: So when they temporarily stop attacking Israel, the United States, or any of their other perceived enemy nations, it's not because they have any change of heart whatsoever.
0: Mm-hmm.
1: It's merely because they're making a tactical decision to temporarily cool their jets to avoid being clobbered any further at this time.
0: I agree with all of that. I don't think you can trust the IRGC for 1 minute. I've been saying that all program long. I've been saying it on my own morning show in Los Angeles. I don't think that you can trust this deal, the paper that it's written on. But I also think that you have to understand that President Trump is not necessarily being played by Iran. I know the people that he has around them. I know them personally. They are very aware. I mean, look, our former colleague here on Salem Radio wrote the book Defeating Jihad. He is working in the Trump White House right now. Donald Trump is not getting played by an idea that Iran can be bargained with. They only respond to military strength. But we've got an election coming up. We got to get the strait open. I actually think this is an opportunity for Donald Trump to buy time so that Republicans keep control of the House and the Senate so that he can continue to have oversight over Iran. If Democrats get in there, they will side with Iran and limit presidential power. And that's a problem.
1: Yeah, no, just as long as we take this into our calculus, it makes sense.
0: 100%. Thank you so much for the phone call. Appreciate
1: it.
0: Keith in Orange County on line 7, or Orangevale, California. Sorry about that. Hi, Keith.
2: No worries. Thank you, Jennifer. Good afternoon. Hey, I just want to talk to the listeners out there and ask them what are they doing to invest their money? Where are they buying their products from? Where is their money flowing to? Are you still buying Netflix as your streaming service? Because, you know, how much money did they dump into Kamala Harris's campaign?
0: Keith, you bring up such a great point that the biggest power that we have is the power of the dollar.
2: Consumer policy.
0: Yeah, thank you for that, Keith.
2: My family, we bought into AMAC, the Association for Mature American Citizens.
0: Keith, we're up against the break, but I totally appreciate your comment. And yeah, you have to figure out what places to support and what their motivations are. 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Our power as consumers should not be overlooked. Thanks for the phone call. I'm Jennifer Horn. It is the Larry Elder Show.

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5: News this hour from Town Hall. I'm Ron Taylor. Israel and the Iran-backed Hezbollah militant group agreed to halt the heavy fighting in southern Lebanon that had threatened to unravel an interim peace agreement between the United States and Iran. Stéphane Druffa, who lives in northern Israel near the border, says people there do not support a military withdrawal from southern Lebanon without the dismantling of Hezbollah first.
6: We cannot just stop and pull out because here where we are, we need to be protected against the Hezbollah. The war started with Lebanon because Hezbollah was firing at us. This is not an Israeli initiative, so we had to find some safe room in order to defend our villages.
5: President Trump showcasing the new Air Force One at Joint Andrews Air Force Base near Washington.
7: The former Qatari-owned jumbo jet has the robin's egg blue exterior of the old plane with the underbelly painted navy blue with a red stripe above it. The tail has a massive American flag on it.
8: This plane was transformed into a flying White House at a level of luxury that nobody's ever seen before.
7: President Trump spoke after stepping off the new plane at Andrews Air Force Base. He confirmed he would be taking the new jet to the NATO summit in Turkey next month. This is a so-called bridge jet until a new Air Force One arrives from Boeing in about 2 years. Ed Donahue, Washington.
5: British Prime Minister Keir Starmer says he will fight attempts by rival Andy Burnham to oust him from office. Starmer said yesterday that he was elected on a mandate for change and will not walk away. He will run a leadership contest if one is triggered. Gas prices falling just to below $4 a gallon on average, bringing some relief to drivers who have seen soaring costs amid the war. It's the first time since March the prices have been that low. News and analysis at townhall.com.
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5: President Trump presided over a Medal of Honor ceremony Friday at the White House.
11: President Trump awarding the Medal of Honor to a service member who fought in Afghanistan and to two Vietnam veterans. Prior to the ceremony at the White House, the president mentioning the deal with Iran and how U.S. markets are reacting.
12: We have
8: some very important business to take care of. I just do want to say, though, the stock market just hit a new all-time high. The 401ks just hit a new all-time high. And oil is dropping like a rock. Other than that, it's another day in paradise.
11: Laura Winters reporting.
5: James Burrows, the director behind iconic TV comedies like Cheers, Taxi, Friends, and Will and Grace, has died. 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Known for his kindness and generosity, James Burrows was 85 years old. More news at townhall.com.
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13: Throughout Trump's first administration, the Democrats cried endlessly about foreign collusion and the usurpation of democracy, government abuse and corruption.
12: Come.
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24: Welcome back to the program. It's a pleasure to be with you. Now, you might think that you own your stocks and your retirement accounts, things like IRAs, Roth IRAs, 401ks, things like that. You don't. Wall Street owns them. And in the next financial crash, it could all be legally seized. I thought we'd talk about that with Justin Haskin, who is vice president of the Heartland Institute and a senior fellow at Our Republic. Justin, welcome back to the program. How are you?
25: Thanks for having me, Lars. Great to be with you.
24: So is this literally the truth? I mean, a lot of us have been plowing money into a 401k for, you know, at least the latter part of our lives. I mean, we might not have done it at 21, and it would have been a lot smarter if I had. But you put money in there hoping you'll have enough to retire on when retirement comes, which I think will come for me about 85 or 90. How is it that Wall Street could steal this if Wall Street falls apart?
25: Yeah, this is absolutely an incredible story. It's all outlined in my new book, The Next Big Crash. It starts in the 1960s and 70s. Big, powerful, special interests on Wall Street, banks, some of the wealthiest families in America, they all got together and decided, hey, we have a paperwork crisis on Wall Street. There's too much paperwork involved with buying and selling securities investments. So we're talking about stocks and bonds.
24: Justin, did I just lose you? Hey, Joel, will you check on his line and see what happened to his line? We'll see if we can fix that up, because I don't want to lose him, because this is, after all, a very important subject. Justin, you faded out for me in a moment. I think you're back now, right?
25: So it all started in the 1960s and 70s, and big, powerful special interest groups all gathered together, and they centralized. They got state lawmakers all across the country to pass laws that allowed them to centralize your investments. We're talking about securities investments, stocks, bonds. When you think of Wall Street and retirement accounts, that's what we're talking about. into one gigantic institution called DTC. And so it's this DTC, which is owned effectively by Wall Street firms, that is the direct registered owner of all of your investments. It is not you, the individual. It is not even your broker-dealer. It is one institution built on Wall Street, and this whole thing was cooked up by a cabal of powerful special interests over a half century ago. And since then, they've put all these other laws into place that have ensured that when the next big crash occurs, if they need to, they could be bailed out as a result of all of this. And it's all outlined in my new book, The Next Big Crash.
24: Okay, so if I understand the dynamics right, I've spent a lot of time since 2008 reading about what went wrong there. I had my own theories at the time. But essentially, you're saying, so they have a big crash because people take risks that they shouldn't be taking. And yet you think, but I own these stocks. They're part of my 401k or IRA, except if I don't actually own them and they run short of cash, they can dip into that well. And then if they don't have the money to replace what they took out of the well, then I'm just out of luck. Or they'll get a lot of Americans advocating for Congress to bail them out again, like they promised not to do after 08.
25: Theoretically, that's what could happen. Yes, it is possible because you're not the direct registered owner of these investments. It is possible that they could use it in that way. They don't necessarily have to. They would have to change some rules and things like that. They're not supposed to do it, but they've been caught doing it, even though they're not allowed to now under certain rules. They've been caught doing it when they get into financial trouble. And when it has happened, people have lost access to their investments.
24: Well, Justin, do you remember when Wells Fargo got in trouble because they had a whole bunch of people who were trying to meet quotas and they said, I know, we'll open up an account in Justin's name. And you say, but Justin doesn't have any money here and he isn't actually one of our depositors. That's okay. Borrow some money from Lars's account. Throw it in Justin's account. It'll count as a new account. We'll meet our quotas for the month or the quarter or whatever. And they went to prison for that. And I think I could think of other examples where people borrow money from one place, put it somewhere else, say, we promise to put it back when we're done with it, and people go to prison. Isn't that the kind of thing that should happen to somebody who steals your money even for 10 seconds?
25: You would think so. You would think so. But as I outlined in the book, The Next Big Crash, none of this is how this story has transpired. They have legally changed the way that you own your investments so that you are not the one who owns the investments, even though you pay for them, even though you pay the commissions and the fees. You are not the owner of these investments. Effectively, one institution is the owner of the vast majority of securities investments, and you just have to sit there and hope and pray that the system doesn't fall apart and that when it does, they don't change the rules so that it benefits them and not you.
24: Okay, but Justin, is there a way to fix this so that if you say, I own these investments, these are my stocks, these people are holding them for me, but I own them, is there a way to fix it legally?
25: There is a way to build in customer protections that would make the problem not as bad in the short and medium term. But you couldn't just return ownership to individual investors as it was the case in the 1950s and 40s and all the way up before we got to the 1970s. And the reason for that is because, at least not overnight, it would take a long time, because the entire Wall Street system we have today, all of the shorts and the longing margin accounts, the options trading, all of that stuff is built on this model that individuals don't really own the investments. It allows Wall Street to move securities around with great ease. They don't have to ask permission when they loan these things out to other people. All of stock lending, the whole system that we have today, the derivatives complex, all of that is built on the idea that most of the people who buy stocks and bonds and other securities don't actually own them. So you would blow up all of Wall Street if you tried to just fix the whole problem overnight.
24: Okay, so they made a problem, so it's almost like too big to fail has now become too complicated to rewrite it, so you actually own something. Because, Justin, am I wrong to see this as sounding a lot like what Sam Bankman-Fried did? He took a bunch of money from a bunch of people and said, you're buying crypto, it's all parked in these accounts, and that's all we're going to use the money for. And then he went off and used the money, allegedly, and went to prison for it, for other things that his investors had not agreed to spend their money on or put their money at risk in, and he got caught, and he went to prison. Isn't this the same crime?
25: It's not exactly the same, but there are a lot of similarities to the way that Wall Street works.
24: You know what that little jerk, and I think Sam Bankman-Fried was a jerk, and I think his parents shouldn't have been at Stanford and all that. But if he said, oh, I know, I've got some great investments, I'm going to make a ton. It's like betting on, you know, in Vegas. And he said, I'll just take the money out for a while. I'll use it for these things. I'll make a bunch of money and put it in my own pocket, and then I'll put all their money back. I'm sure that his plan was eventually to put the money back, just like Bernie Madoff always insisted that his plan was to put all the money back. Except at some point he got to the point where, nah, there's no way I'm going to be able to put all that money back, so I'm just going to start spending it. This just seems terribly wrong.
25: Yeah, if there's a catastrophic economic crash, the system is so complicated as we have it right now, they probably couldn't even tell who is owed what in the event of that crash. There would be almost no way for them to fix it. That's how complicated ownership is.
24: Justin, if I look, I do look at my 401k. I'm at that point, but I'm not planning to retire anytime soon. But I look at it and I say, okay, that's how much I've got. It's in a spread of stocks so that things go up, things go down. But, you know, this should be okay. I don't actually own any of that stuff. Isn't that fraud?
25: Well, if you read the paperwork carefully, you'll see that you don't own it. The documents you've signed indicate you don't own it. You own a contract that's related to the asset itself, but the assets are not owned by you. Nowhere are you the direct registered owner. You can't go to a book somewhere and find your name, Lars Larsen, next to a whole bunch of stocks that you've invested in.
24: Unbelievable. That is Justin Haskin, who is the author of The Next Big Crash. And Justin, it's a pleasure to have you on the program.
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12: Welcome back to the Lars Larson Show. It's a pleasure to be with you. I'm glad to get to your phone calls and emails at 866-HEY-LARS. In the interest of full disclosure, I don't play fantasy football. I don't have any financial interest in fantasy football, but it seemed awfully strange to me that now that Democrats have taken control of the Commonwealth of Virginia, they want to put a tax on fantasy football. I thought we'd talk about that with Virginia Republican Senator Bryce Reeves, who's now in the minority in the Commonwealth. Senator, welcome back to the program.
13: Lars, thanks for having me and great to be on with you.
12: So what's the deal with this tax on fantasy football? What do the Democrats have in mind? Are they trying to kill the hobby altogether or what?
13: Well, I think we've expanded gambling so much in the last 2 years. I actually chaired, I was the only Republican in a Democrat-controlled legislature who would actually chair a committee. I uncovered about $6.2 billion of fraud in charitable gaming and several years ago. And ever since then, I've kind of been a gaming czar. But the reality is fantasy football there was no benefit to the state at all. They were just operating freely without any real regulations. And every other gaming institution we have in the Commonwealth of Virginia is 21. They're still at 18. And literally there was no tax on them whatsoever. So everything they were making was free and clear. But, you know, that's just one of another probably over 50 plus pieces of legislation they filed to raise taxes in their quest for affordability for the Commonwealth of Virginia. They're taxing everything from dog walkers to haircuts to Uber to, you name it, Uber Eats to, all of it. Any kind of service, like if you got a kid who mows your grass, he's going to have to pay taxes. If you have a leaf blower that's gas-powered, those are illegal, along with assault weapons and all the rest of it. Those all passed today as well. And then they're going to tax your new leaf blower that's electric. They're going to add an additional tax on that. So, we're the home of steel implements and, STIL, I think it's Z at the end of it or whatever, but they're huge.
12: Steel, yeah. I'm a big fan of steel equipment, and I love my steel chainsaw, and I'm not going to give it up.
13: Yeah.
12: It makes no sense. So usually when the Democrats want to tax things, they want to do it because they're convinced that the government needs more of my money. And I think most Americans don't agree with that. But if they're not doing that, they're trying to wipe something out altogether by just taxing it to death. Do you get a sense of which one it is, or is it both?
13: I think it's everything, Lars. Let me tell you, after being there this long, I tell you what I think happened. And this is the Bryce Reeves 30,000 foot view synopsis watching it all go. But the reality is Virginia and New Jersey were the first up in the queue to prove the Democrats how much they hate Donald Trump and have TDS, right? And so
12: yep.
13: They have lurched so far left with their progressive agenda that they want to prove that, hey, we can show you. I call it poking the bear on a couple of my floor speeches, and they're going to find out that the bear will bite back soon, I'm sure. But yeah, they've literally, we left them. Governor Youngkin was a great governor. I mean, the guy was a great CEO, and he came in and he ran the state like a company, and he's really done well. I mean, we were number one for CNBC for a while. Now we're number four. Mark my words. After this next year, we're going to be down with Maryland in the 30s, if not down in the 40s. I do have this kind of viewpoint too, Lars, and I'd be curious to see what you think.
12: What's that?
13: You know, everybody's talking about the midterms, right?
12: Yeah.
13: I think the Democrats in Virginia are going to so far overreach that I think with shows like yours, where you guys are out talking about it, everybody's talking about Virginia right now, and the rest of the states are going, hey, wait a minute. If Virginia, if it can happen in Virginia, it can happen to us. And you know, we're falling into that trap.
12: Senator, I agree with you. I'm talking to State Senator Bryce Rees from the Commonwealth of Virginia. This is one of the things that drives me crazy, although it may be a self-correcting problem, as you suggested, that they overreach so much. But even the thinking that goes into this, they're going to slap a 10% tax on fantasy sports. As I said, I don't take part. I do some other gambling, but it's very, very minuscule on my part. But then suggest that some of the money will go to problem gamblers. Well, are problem gamblers a problem for the entire society, or are they only the fault of the majority of gamblers who don't have a problem? And why would you want to nick them to pay for the problem gambler fund? Why not nick the entire society if it's a size of society kind of situation?
13: I couldn't agree with you more, Lars. Absolutely. And, you know, earlier today, they shoved through probably one of the most aggressive, addictive types of gambling there is. It's called iGaming. I'm not sure if you know what that is, but basically I call it the crack cocaine or the fentanyl of gambling. I equate it to when, I'm old enough and you're probably old enough to remember there used to be Blockbuster around. If you equate that to the porn stores, they used to be around everywhere, right? And then what happened was they went to DVDs, and then now they're online and they're almost not prevalent. But if you look at society and the amount of people that are addicted to porn now, it's the same thing as that. We're taking where you used to have to go play in a casino or at some type of charitable facility along with bingo or, you know, wherever those places were. There was socialization with it,
12: yep.
13: Right? You were in a building.
12: Yep.
13: You weren't in your bedroom where you can easily lose money very, very quickly. So now you're putting it all the way into where people can hide and hide their addictions and do these sort of things, and it's going to ruin lives.
12: That is State Senator Bryce Rees from the Commonwealth of Virginia. Senator, it's always a pleasure to have you on the program. By the way, think about this. You're at work. Your phone rings. It has your kid's number, and it's your kid's voice, panicked, saying he's been in an accident, he needs money, and he needs it wired right now. You move heaven and earth. That's what you do. Well, that's what the scammer is counting on. Here's the play. 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
1: With SRN News, I'm Ron Taylor. Israel and the Iran-backed Hezbollah terrorist group agreed to halt the heavy fighting in southern Lebanon that had threatened to unravel an interim peace agreement between the U.S. and Iran. Neither Israel or Hezbollah immediately confirming the truce. It came after a heavy exchange of fire, killing 47 people in Lebanon and four Israeli soldiers. Emergency service rushing to the scene of a collision between two trains north of London Friday afternoon that killed one person. Both trains were traveling south to London's St. Pancras station, where they collided outside the town of Bedford. The remnants of Tropical Storm Arthur battering parts of the southeastern United States with heavy rain, sparking flash flooding and tornado warnings along the Gulf Coast. Gas prices falling just below $4 a gallon on average, bringing some relief to drivers who've seen soaring costs lately, but filling up is still a bit more expensive than it was before the conflict began. According to AAA, a price for regular gas now $3.99 per gallon.
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1: Welcome back to the program. Well, Montana's top lawman opens the door to punishing the Helena City government for refusing to help ICE. Did the state capitol just dare officials to crack down on them? Well, Montana's Attorney General Austin Knutson joins me now. General Knutson, welcome back to the program.
2: Hey, thanks for having me, Lars. Great to be here.
1: What is going on in Helena?
2: You know, Helena is one of those super left progressive state capitals, unfortunately. You probably don't think it when you think of Montana, but yeah, the city council has been taken over by a bunch of leftists. I mean, that's the bottom line here. And we don't have a ton of presence here, but there's a screaming minority that's worried about they're upset about ICE, and they convinced the city council to adopt a resolution directing local law enforcement to not cooperate with federal law enforcement and specifically with ICE.
1: Does the city have a problem? You're a lawyer and I'm not. Yeah, and you know that I lived in Montana a long time ago when I was a little kid, and the place was a lot more conservative, but I was just a little kid at the time. But does the city government have the authority? They're not the legislature. Do they have the authority to tell the police don't cooperate with ICE?
2: Well, you just nailed it on the head right there. Every local subdivision, whether that's a city, whether that's a town, whether that's a county, they are ultimately subdivisions of the state legislature. And ultimately, the state legislature gets to set the rules. And the Montana legislature did exactly that. Back in 21, the Montana legislature passed House Bill 200, which was signed by the governor. Now on the books in Montana, and it flat out says, we will not be doing sanctuary cities. Any city council or county commission, whatever, that adopts anti-immigration sanctuary city policies, they can be penalized civilly in court. But it's based upon an investigation from the attorney general. So that's where we are right now. I really feel like this is Helena thumbing their nose at the Montana legislature.
1: And they're kind of double dog daring you to do something about it, and you are doing something about it. In the meantime, if you go after them civilly, that's one thing. But in the meantime, do the police answer the orders of their political masters in Helena, or do they answer the state law?
2: Well, that's a great question. But I have to tell you, just as a former local prosecutor, ultimately your local law enforcement in Montana answers to local elected officials, and generally that's a good thing.
1: Yeah,
2: but not when it's in flagrant violation of state law, and that's what we have going on here.
1: Well, and you know, I live in Washington State. It's a sanctuary state, and there's a lot of sanctuary cities like Seattle. But and I understand that the local city government can say we're going to adopt this policy. But what we're talking about here isn't necessarily local police going out on raids with ICE. But if they pick up the phone and say, hey, you're looking for that illegal? We got him locked up in the jail right here. We picked him up last night for drunk driving. Why don't you come by and pick him up? Can the city act against that officer?
2: Yeah, and that's exactly how this works in 99% of the cases. Local law enforcement picks somebody up for violating a state or local law. In the course of that investigation, that law enforcement will find out, oh, hey, this person is in the country illegally. At that point, an ICE detainer kicks in. ICE gets notified, hey, we've got this person who violated law, but also he's here illegally. You should come get him. That's how this works in 99% of the country. And I want to say, Larson, you know this is not new.
1: No.
2: This has literally been going on for decades in this country. This is not new federal law.
1: General Knutson, if I can interrupt, do I remember right? Because my memory might be failing. The 287G program was one that was in place decades ago that said to local law enforcement, help us identify these people when they're already in custody. They're not sitting in a car. We don't have to break their window. They're not armed. They're not going to be able to fight back and just hand them over to us. And local law enforcement signed up and said, you bet, we'll help you out.
2: Absolutely. And 287G, that's a completely optional program. If your local law enforcement doesn't want to enter a 287G agreement with the federal government, they don't have to. But, for instance, my department, the Montana Department of Justice, we've entered into a 287G agreement. Local law enforcement agencies can do that as well. But in all cases, the federal government is in charge of policing immigration. Immigration matters. That doesn't belong to local jurisdictions. All this is super left-wing local governments caving to the pressure of a screaming minority and passing these idiotic ordinances that really don't have any force of law. But look, it puts people in danger. It's a bad idea.
1: Well, and you know, one of the things that's always floored me as a reporter, General Knutson, is that I've said, you know, usually we ask law enforcement, will you take bad people off the streets, perverts, pedophiles, drunk drivers, murderers, rapists, and, you know, confine them for a while, you know, indict them, convict them, confine them for a while. ICE has the power to take these people and send them out of the country. In some cases, send them to the other side of the world. You would think communities would want that.
2: You absolutely would. And here's the thing that gets thrown at me. Well, what about these people's due process? Boy, gee, I never thought about that, Lars. And I'm being extremely sarcastic when I say that. I hope no one takes that as a serious thought. It isn't like we're just throwing hoods over people's heads and tossing them on an airplane and sending them out of the country. This is the first step of due process. They get taken to a federal immigration judge. They have a due process hearing. This is our process where a federal judge actually looks at, are you here illegally or did you break our federal laws and sneak into this country? And if you did, guess what? We're going to send you back. That's literally been on the process and been on the federal books for decades. This is not new. This is all feigned outrage. It's the latest leftist machine fake outrage that they're paying protesters to scream about.
1: You know what, General Knutson, it's always a pleasure to have you on the show. As a former Montana resident for a little while, I appreciate you taking time on a Friday night. Hey, a little reminder, Father's Day is coming up, and if you don't know what to get your dad, I've got the perfect solution. Skip the random last-minute gift and give Dad something he'll actually use, something I've already got, the Chef IQ Sense Smart Thermometer. 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
2: Welcome back to the Lars Larson Show. It's a pleasure to be with you, and this sounds like something we'd bring up on Conspiracy Theory Thursday. The Pentagon is threatening to use emergency powers and blacklist to pressure an AI company, artificial intelligence company, into doing military and surveillance use. I thought we'd talk about it with Professor Kevin Frazier. He's a senior fellow at the Abundance Institute. Professor, welcome back to the program.
17: Lars, thanks for having me back on. Pleasure to talk with you.
2: So what's going on here? I mean, I understand that AI is very much a focus of both business and the military, and not just in the United States, but elsewhere. What exactly is the Pentagon telling this AI company that they want them to do? And why is the AI company saying, no, we're not going to do it, causing the Pentagon to then, I guess, amp up the threats?
17: Yeah, so here's the state of play, Lars. We know that the Department of War has been using Anthropic's models, namely Claude, in some very sophisticated and very important contexts. For example, the Department of War used Claude, this AI tool, in the Maduro raid. We know that Claude is also the only AI tool currently being used on classified networks. And so this model brought to the department by Anthropic is one of the most sophisticated and one of the most important to the U.S.'s military aims. And for a long time, the Department of War has been okay with two carve-outs that have been included in the contract that was reached between the Department of War and Anthropic. Those two carve-outs have to do with the use of AI tools for domestic

0: chief Pentagon spokesman who says the Department of War has no interest in using AI to conduct mass surveillance of Americans, which is illegal. So they admit that this indeed would be an illegal use case. And they also go on to say, nor do we want to use AI to develop autonomous weapons that operate without human involvement. So the interpretation of the Pentagon here is really saying, look, we just want to make sure that in the contract, in the terms of service between Anthropic and the Department of War, there aren't ambiguities as to whether or not they are using it in a quote unquote unlawful fashion. But Lars, I agree with you. This is very much illegal use cases. If we were going to turn AI against the American people and infringe on their core fundamental liberty and privacy interests, that would obviously run afoul of the Constitution.
1: Well, and see, that's the funny thing about this, because, I mean, Professor, I work under a contract, and I've had, you know, companies say, we'd like to put this in the contract. And I say, no. And I mean, that applies even in really pedestrian cases, far from, you know, the Pentagon and what it's doing. And they might say, well, we want them to allow us to use it that way, but only for legal uses. And there is no legal domestic mass surveillance. Well, then why not leave the guardrail in there? Just to make sure that everybody's confident it's not going to be used that way. That I know this is sometimes, this seems really, really like digging down a rabbit hole, but why would the Pentagon want to have that taken out?
0: Lars, I think the concern here is that when Anthropic is training their models in such a way as to prevent what Anthropic may regard as illegal, that the Pentagon may regard as legal, when we're getting into those gray areas that lawyers love, right? Now there's uncertainty. What is actually going to happen when these models get deployed? You know, Anthropic says illegal means mass surveillance on 20 million people, but the Pentagon says, no, it's only 10 million, right? You know that we lawyers, unfortunately, love drawing arbitrary and ambiguous lines.
1: It means more billable hours. Like, don't you teach your students that, Professor? More billable hours,
0: Bill,
1: right?
0: Bill, Bill. You know, Lars, you got to keep billing until you can't. But in all seriousness, this is all the more strange because the options that are on the table right now are as follows. Number one, the Pentagon could just simply cancel the contract, right? Yep. We know that Grok was recently approved to be another AI tool used in classified settings. There's apparently ongoing conversations between OpenAI and the department, as well as Google and the department, to allow for use of their AI tools. So clearly there are alternatives. The idea that we may see the Pentagon label Anthropic as a supply chain risk. Now, this is a rarely used power that's generally reserved for prohibiting government use of foreign adversary companies, you know, the sorts of companies we hear about that are operating in China or Russia. And if you're labeled as a supply chain risk, that means not only the government cannot contract you, but also any other entity that subcontracts with the government cannot use your services.
1: Wow.
0: And so this would be a really big blow to Anthropic's hopes to continue to be kind of the leader when it comes to enterprise agreements.
1: And I guess Anthropic, well, the Pentagon is looking at this as this is our opportunity, this is our leverage point to tell them, play ball with us or you're off the list, right?
0: Precisely that. This is where they're saying, look, this is a matter of clear national security. We know that Russia and China are moving at an incredible pace, not only to develop AI, but to rapidly deploy it in militaristic settings. And so the argument here is we cannot have, as the Department of War, any doubts that when it comes to using an AI tool, we know what it's capable of and we know how it's going to respond in certain contexts. And if there are these ambiguities around certain situations about what does it mean for a weapon to truly operate autonomously, for example, that's a conversation that I've spent hours debating with a bunch of law professors. And trust me, it's as boring as it sounds. But it is incredibly complicated.
1: That is Professor Kevin Frazier. He's a senior fellow at the Abundance Institute. Professor, it's always a pleasure. Thanks so much for the time. Hey, I can tell you this. If I'm taking a supplement every day, I don't want to just have better numbers on a lab test once a year. 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
9: News this hour from Town Hall, I'm Ron Taylor. There are hopes for a new truce between Israel and Hezbollah.
10: Israel and the Hezbollah militant group agreed on Friday to renew their ceasefire after fighting postponed Iran-US talks in Switzerland. Word of the ceasefire coming from two regional officials and a US official. The truce was mediated by Qatar, the US and Iran, the regional officials say. Both Israel and Hezbollah have not immediately commented. Talks between the US and Iran have been called off after intense fighting between Israel and Hezbollah in southern Lebanon, raising questions about an initial agreement to end the war in Iran. I'm Charles de Ledesma.
9: Israeli Prime Minister Benjamin Netanyahu's office did not immediately comment. UK police continue to investigate a deadly train crash.
11: The incident occurred on lines connecting St. Pancras Station to central England in Scotland. Photos on social media show victims with head bandages and two damaged trains still on the tracks. Bedfordshire Fire and Rescue crews arrived at the scene after the incident was reported. The Times of London reports that Bedford Hospital staff have been alerted to possibly expect up to 50 victims. I'm Haya Pinjwani.
9: A new AP NORC poll finds that President Trump's approval on Iran remained low at 34%, even as a deal to reopen the Strait of Hormuz and restart negotiations materialized. The survey was conducted June 11th through 17th, just after the president called off threats to escalate the war with Iran. Respondents answered as the president announced a deal with Iran and authorized an end to the naval blockage in the Strait of Hormuz. The poll concluded that just before the deal was signed Wednesday, his overall presidential approval also held steady at 37%. Gas prices have fallen to just below $4 a gallon on average, bringing some relief to drivers. It's the first time since March that prices have fallen that low. More at townhall.com.
12: In the War of 1812, our nation fought and won America's religious freedom. Today, that constitutional right is being assaulted once more from within.
13: Religious liberty and rights in general were under attack. We all of a sudden became the enemy.
12: In the important new documentary by Dawn's Early Light, anti-Christian bias is exposed at the highest levels of government.
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12: 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The governmental hostility and prejudice is uncovered, and Trump's fight to restore our constitutional liberties and religious freedom.
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9: An ancient oak tree with some folklore has died. Correspondent Ben Thomas has this story.
18: Here's Robin Hood's tree, the major oak at Edwinstone. It's been well looked after and surprisingly still lives in excellent shape in Sherwood Forest.
19: A report by British Movietone from more than half a century ago. But now that 1,200-year-old major oak is believed to have died.
20: They go into drought stress, so even a healthy tree would be feeling the pressures of those long, prolonged periods of dry.
19: Chloe Ryder with the Royal Society for the Protection of Birds. The flocks of human visitors to Sherwood Forest have compressed the soil around the Robin Hood tree, hindering rain from reaching its roots. And this spring, its gnarled limbs and sprawling canopy failed to sprout leaves. However, it will remain a natural monument and support the forest's ecosystem. I'm Ben Thomas.
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33: Welcome back to the Lars Larson Show. I know that oftentimes the best laid plans of mice and men can, it looks great on paper. And then it doesn't actually work well in practice. And I think Uber and Lyft and ride shares may be an example of that. Uber pledged safety for women with tracking and accountability. But is the ride sharing giant actually putting them at greater risk? I thought we'd talk about that with Corinne Clifford, who is an independent journalist based in Washington, D.C., and a prominent member of the White House Press Corps. Ms. Clifford, welcome to the program.
0: I am so grateful to be with you today, Lars. I am the perfect person to talk about this topic because I do not own a car. I only use Uber and Lyft and different ride shares.
33: Dan, you know, on the rare occasions these days, but I used to go to D.C. more often because of the show, I didn't want to rent a car. I don't want to deal with parking. I just get in an Uber, go where I'm going, and it was usually cheaper and everything else. But help me understand this. On paper, I would think you have a ride service that's not a cab. It's, you know, it's a private company, and they background check their drivers, and the drivers all know, the company knows who I am. Oftentimes, I think most of the time, they have cameras running inside of the rideshare car, whether it's Uber or Lyft. I don't care which one it is. I don't have a dog in the fight or a preference in that case. But you would think that riders would be a lot safer because everybody in that car, you know, is known to the company, both the customer and the driver. And if anything untoward happens, then, you know, we know exactly where to send the police. What am I missing?
0: I think the real issue is that Uber is allowing drivers that are not honestly legally documented. And so I get into Ubers and the person can barely speak English and it doesn't look like the same person who's on the picture of the driver that I'm supposed to have.
33: Oh my God.
0: And then you ask them a question and say, hey, is this your name? And then they don't speak English and they can't answer. And what we really want in the United States is we want people to be able to read English, understand English if you're going to get a driver's license or drive a car. And that is not happening with Uber and Lyft.
33: So this is one more of those issues that goes right back to the illegal alien problem that I've been talking about for 30, probably longer than you've been alive. Because in that case, and it doesn't sound that strange to me, I think it's wrong, but I don't think it's that strange, because 30 years ago I was hearing about people who were renting their Social Security number, and you say, how did that work? Well, they came in on the 86 amnesty. They got legalized because it was supposed to be a million, and then it was several million or millions and millions of people who got legalized. And then when they went back to their home country, they said, by the way, I got this perfectly good name and social, and they would rent it to people so they could come into the United States illegally, identify themselves falsely, work, make money, and have a social that they could use. It sounds like there are drivers who are doing that very same thing today, where they rent their, you know, I guess their Uber driver status to somebody else. Say, you drive, you pay me, you don't have what it takes to get signed up with Uber, but I do. And then they put the riders of Uber at risk. Is that right?
0: And that is what's happening. So multiple people are using the same driver's license and they kind of look alike. They don't really look alike. They don't speak English. They're not reading English. And that gets very dangerous because when I confront them in Washington, D.C., they kick me out of their Uber. So I can tell you handful of the times that I've been kicked out of Ubers in Washington, D.C. I call the Uber emergency number and they try to help me, but they really don't do anything because they don't even know who's driving the Uber because a fake license or a license from someone else was used. So the only way to handle this is to have ICE deport. But in Washington, D.C., the mayor, the current mayor, Mariel Bowser, she is not running again. Thank you, God. She's not running for mayor of D.C., but she has been blocking deportations. She's blocking ICE just like a lot of the Democrat mayors are doing around America, especially in Los Angeles. The mayor, Karen Bass, is blocking the deportations. In Chicago, the Democrat mayor is blocking. We've got a major problem because we can't deport because the mayors block the deportations. And honestly, when the deportations happen, because I gauge this by what happens in Washington, D.C., when I see ICE deporting in D.C., I actually get an all-American driver from Virginia or Maryland, someone who cares. But when the gangs take over, when these foreign gang members take over Uber and Lyft, then they kick out the all-American drivers, and the all-American drivers get really actually like bullied. And so Uber and Lyft never really cares about that. So the bottom line is we need the deportations to happen so that we, the people, America first, we can get the jobs. You know, I've been so poor in the last 10 years that I've had to be an Uber driver for a month. And the bottom line is I was getting pushed around by foreign gangs who control the Uber and Lyft driving. jobs.
33: You would think that, but if the company is aware of this, there are ways to resolve this, aren't there? If you said, if we ever catch somebody else driving on your ticket, it could only happen with your, I mean, in other words, if somebody's going to loan their Uber driver status to somebody else, they're either passwords or sign-ons or something, and say, if we ever catch you doing this, you won't drive for Uber anywhere in America, or you won't drive for Uber.
0: They don't care.
33: They don't care.
0: They don't care because they're using fake information. It's so easy to get the fake Social Security number, the fake ID. You and I could get a fake ID right now today in any city in America.
33: True.
0: It just depends how much money you want to spend. So they don't care. And so this is a constant battle. And that's why we've got to support the ICE deportations, because that's the only way to make sure that Americans get the jobs first. And that's what we need to do. As a matter of fact, there was a big issue in Washington, D.C., where the mayor of Washington, D.C., Mariel Bowser, who I said again, she's not running, thank God, for mayor again, but she kicked out an American company that was competing with Uber and Lyft.
33: I remember
0: that. She told
33: them
0: they couldn't do business in D.C., and I interviewed the owner of that company. It was called the Empower app, and you could get an American driver. You could get a female driver.
33: And by the way, you made more money, didn't you?
0: Wasn't it? Yeah, you made more money.
33: More money to the driver.
0: More money.
33: Better service.
0: You make more money. You make more money because they pay Americans more money. And that's why it's so important that we are America first, and we give the jobs for Uber and Lyft to American people first. And
33: you know,
0: Uber and Lyft
33: I guess what
0: really
33: I'm, you know what I'm wondering, Corinne, is there a way to push? Because if you told any company, say two big companies dominate the marketplace, in this case Uber and Lyft, but if you told Coca-Cola and Pepsi, hey, you can get one over on Pepsi, if you start actually saying, we're going to follow the rules, we're going to provide good service, we're going to do all this, and they aren't, that you'd be able to get a tremendous advantage. There might be some liberals out there who would say, oh, I don't care if I have an illegal alien driver. But I would think that most people, out of a sense of personal safety, would say, I want a legitimate driver, one who actually goes by his real name, isn't going to assault me, etc. I would think that one of those two companies could really steal a beat on the other one if they did that. Am I wrong?
0: I mean, they tried it in Washington, D.C. The mayor of D.C. made sure I went through the court system, and that company got banned from being able to work in D.C. So it's really shocking. These Democrat mayors are the problem, and we have to make sure, you know, the midterms are coming in Los Angeles on June 2nd. We've got the mayor's race, and it's heating up. We've got Spencer Pratt running for mayor of Los Angeles. We need to make sure he gets elected with Alex Villanueva as sheriff. We've got to rebuild our cities that have been just destroyed by Democrat mayors and sheriffs.
33: I think that's a great idea. That's Corinne Clifford. She is a prominent member of the White House Press Corps, an independent journalist based in Washington, D.C., and she not only rides in Ubers, but she's occasionally had to drive those Ubers as well. Corinne, thank you very much. Glad to have you with me, and always glad to take your calls at 866-HEY-LARS. That's 866-439-5277. Send your emails to talk@LarsLarson.com. Check out our Instagram feed and our other social media. 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
3: Welcome back to the program. It's a pleasure to be with you, and I'm always glad to get to your phone calls and emails. You know, an awful lot of people misunderstand what the First Amendment actually affords. It affords protection against the government taking away your right to be able to practice any religion you want or no religion whatsoever. But there is one that gets under my skin, and we've covered it over the years, and that is the idea that public schools need to make accommodations for any child of any religion to practice their religion. Except that these days the public schools tend to play favorites, and there is one religion in particular that gets some favorite treatment while other religions do not. I thought we'd talk about that with Terry Kristoff, who is author of the Smart Girl Politics Letter. Terry, welcome to the program.
12: Hi, Lars. How are you?
3: I'm doing very well. So what does the Smart Girl Politics letter had to say about the fact that some public schools provide amazing accommodation and even resources like dedicated prayer rooms for Muslim students, but they don't do the same for Christians?
12: Yeah, we had a lot to say, and actually it's also being shared on redstate.com so people can find it very easily. I am in Virginia, which is a very wacky state, and I like to kind of keep up with what's going on various areas. And something popped to me on X earlier this week, and that was the fact that Charlottesville, which is a pretty famous city, it's home of University of Virginia. Because of that, it has become more left-leaning as time goes on, and that seems to be bleeding into other areas. So the public school system there in Charlottesville has rolled out a bunch of perks for Muslim students as Ramadan began recently, and it goes on for an entire month. They are offering certain perks to these students, including prayer rooms that they can go to during the day to pray, and then also meals that they can get. Obviously, they're fasting during the day, and they can grab these meals to bring home to have at night when they break their fast. And that was really kind of shocking to me, having lived in Virginia and sending three kids through public schools here. I've never seen any sort of accommodation like that made for Christians or any other religion during a special time. So I thought that kind of needed to be talked about a little bit more. So, yeah, that's kind of what I've been trying to bring some attention to.
3: Terry, I absolutely agree with you. And I guess what really disappoints me, maybe disappointment's too soft a word, is when the public schools decide we should do something special for one group. You would think that they would automatically say, well, if we're going to do this for Muslim kids, what are we doing, if anything, that is the equivalent for Christian kids, Jewish kids, and people of other faiths? And yet it sounds like Charlottesville Public Schools didn't do any of that. Or
12: no, no. And it made me think. I'm not in the Charlottesville area. I'm in Loudoun County, which is maybe the
3: oh my goodness.
12: County.
3: That is, Terry, that is ground zero for certain kinds of protests.
12: Yes.
3: And especially transgender nonsense, right?
12: Yeah. So I wanted to take a look at a little closer to home and see what's going on here. Like, maybe this is an outlier. Maybe Charlottesville has just gone bonkers. But no, I mean, here in Loudoun County, which nobody's going to be surprised, they offer the same thing. You can get a to-go meal, and you can have, if they need a little space to go for a prayer room, they can do that, the Muslim students, during Ramadan. And now I am a Catholic, so what I did was search and look and see what for Lent, because Lent is a big season for Catholics. what kind of accommodations are being made for Christian students during Lent. And if you Google it, there is nothing. Lent and Loudoun County Public Schools, you will get nothing. If you do Loudoun County Public Schools and Ramadan, you get, here's where you go to sign up for your meal. Here's what you do to get your special accommodations. But Lent, Easter, they're not even on the calendar. And what I note in my article is that Eid, which is the last day of Ramadan, is not only on the school calendar in Loudoun County, it's a holiday. It is a day off for students. So there is no parity, and it's crazy to me that this is being offered. Christians are going to have to fight to get that same thing. So I feel like we're getting an erosion of the rights of other religions as Muslims are kind of starting to get more preferential treatment. The rest of us, our rights are being eroded. And I'm not surprised here in Loudoun County, but I started to kind of look further afield, and it's really not uncommon.
13: Well, because, Terry, if people have asked me this before, do you want religion taught about in public schools? I said, that's fine. Teach it. Do you think I'd be right in assuming the schools even in Loudoun County, the school board is probably majority Christian. I'll bet the school administrators are majority Christian. I'll bet the teachers are majority Christian. You'd think some of them would have stood up and said, hey, if we're doing this special thing for the Muslim kids, we've got to do something for the Christian kids as well. Why didn't any of them stand up?
12: Because diversity is the name of the game. It is the goal. It is the one overriding thing that they're all going for. So, yes, I would agree with you. I would say that the vast majority of the decision makers around here are Christian, but they're also women. And that's the problem. I mean, I have no shame in saying it. These other women, they value diversity and the good feeling, the fulfillment they get in this idea that they're working towards diversity, and don't realize the damage or don't really care about any damage they might be doing. And to me, here in Loudoun, the only way that you're going to make any changes, and it's going to be a hard one, is to really, you have to make a big stink about it. And who wants to do that? Like, it's an unfortunate situation. Yeah, no, I mean, I don't have any kids anymore in the schools, but I have plenty of friends that do, and I don't think they're aware of this kind of thing, that it's these little creeping things of special Ramadan privileges, and that's just a small thing, but it's a sign of a greater problem, the emphasis that's being on what I would call invaders. I mean, in my area, they are not people that integrate in society extremely.
13: They're not
12: well.
13: Going to assimilate. That's Terry Kristoff, the author of the Smart Girl Politics Letter. By the way, I've got a question for you. What would happen if you got sick while you're traveling this summer? Whether you're flying around America, taking a road trip, or just heading out with the family locally, the last thing you want to do is be away from home without the medications that you rely on. And that's why it makes sense to be prepared before you travel. 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
3: With SRN News, I'm Ron Taylor. Israel and the Iran-backed Hezbollah terrorist group agreed to halt the heavy fighting in southern Lebanon that had threatened to unravel an interim peace agreement between the U.S. and Iran. Neither Israel nor Hezbollah immediately confirming the truce. It came after a heavy exchange of fire killed 47 people in Lebanon and 4 Israeli soldiers. The American push for high-stakes talks with Iran has hit a snag as Iranian officials didn't travel to Switzerland as planned for the talks and are insisting that fighting in Lebanon must stop first. Vice President J.D. Vance was prepared to meet with Iranian counterparts this weekend at a Swiss resort before his trip was abruptly postponed. The remnants of Tropical Storm Arthur battering parts of the southeastern United States with heavy rain, sparking flash flooding and tornado warnings along the Gulf Coast. Gas prices falling to just below $4 a gallon on average, the first time since March that's been that low. This is SRN News.
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16: Welcome back to the program. It's a pleasure to be with you. And I guess in the interest of full disclosure, I should share with you that I have some so-called assault weapons. I don't like the terminology. I think it's disparaging and I think that it's pejorative, but I'll use the liberals' term for it because in Virginia, the Commonwealth of Virginia has now been captured by Democrat know-nothings, and they have decided in the Senate in Virginia to pass a bill, hoping to make it a law, that would make it a crime to own a so-called assault weapon, what the rest of us call a semi-automatic sporting rifle. It is not at all a military weapon, but having said that, Bob Barr joins me now, former member of Congress and former CIA analyst. Hey, Bob, welcome back.
17: Well, thank you, Lars. And you mentioned an AR platform rifle. There is one reason, above all others, that the AR platform rifle, which is semi-automatic, it's not automatic, is the most popular rifle platform in America. And that is because it is so ergonomically, I'd say ergonomically perfect. The way that that rifle in the AR-15 version, and there are many others, is configured. That's why people enjoy it. It is a tremendous firearm for marksmanship, for hunting, and it's got a bad reputation because it looks mean, which is the sole criteria or major criteria that liberal anti-gun groups use to make firearms illegal. Oh, it looks mean, so let's put it on the list. That's what happened with Feinstein years ago in the Congress.
16: Yeah, because when you point out to them that the Mini 14 that I own shoots the same bullet at the same speed with roughly the same accuracy, but does not, it looks like an old-fashioned rifle, if you've ever seen it, a Mini 14, but it does the same function, and you say, but it doesn't look, as you said, mean or scary or tough, depending on your attitude toward AR-15s. I like my AR-15s. They're very flexible. You can change out various parts in them. And in fact, one of the things I like best about introducing new shooters to the AR-15 is that spring in it that takes up much of the recoil makes it actually easier to shoot than most rifles for brand new shooters.
17: It is used by a lot of groups for exactly that purpose because it has very little blowback, it has very little recoil, and the way it is configured with the pistol grip and the forward hand grip on it for your left hand, for us right-handed shooters, for example, it makes for a very comfortable and very accurate rifle, which is why it is so popular among various groups that educate young people as to the responsibilities of marksmanship.
16: Yeah. By the way, do you have any idea what Virginia really has in mind when they want to do this? Because one of the places Virginia has gone much further in a bad way than other states. Some states have said, we're not going to let you buy these anymore. We're not going to let you sell them anymore, but we're not going to ban the possession. But this Senate Bill 749 in the Commonwealth of Virginia prohibits all those things, importation, sale, manufacture, purchase, transportation, or transfer, but they also ban possession. Is the Commonwealth of Virginia really anticipating that law enforcement is going to go door to door and confiscate every AR or every semi-automatic rifle in the state?
17: I don't think that Virginia, I don't think the legislature, even though it is controlled by the Dems right now, and they have a very liberal governor in Abigail Spanberger, I don't think that they will go that far. but they will certainly try. I mean, they're doing it piecemeal right now, as you say. It's the European model. The Europeans, as you and I have discussed this over the years, the Europeans are unfortunately far ahead of us in terms of gun control legislation. And that's exactly where Virginia, which used to be, you know, among the greatest, most freedom-loving states in America's history, where they've come now with this liberal legislature and this liberal governor, Spanberger. It's very unfortunate because at Virginia, the Commonwealth, has such a rich history of freedom for our country.
16: Hey, Bob, I want to. You're a lawyer, aren't you?
17: Yes, sir.
16: Okay, I'm not. But there's a phrase I've always liked from the courts called arbitrary and capricious. And the courts generally don't like it when you have a rule, but you only enforce it now and then, or you only enforce it in a way that's arbitrary or capricious. Like, well, is everybody held to that rule? No, but every once in a while we run into somebody and then we slap the rule down on him and throw him in jail. The courts don't like arbitrary and capricious, but wouldn't this be exactly that? If they said, you can't possess one of these rifles, and then you say, okay, are you going to go door to door and confiscate them? No, but when we run into somebody, so somebody has a house fire, you know, and the fire department comes, and one of the fire department members says, hey, while we were in there putting out the kitchen fire, we saw the guy has an AR-15 hanging on the wall. So he tells the police, and they come by and take that man's gun. Wouldn't that be the very definition of arbitrary and capricious?
17: Well, it would be, and the scenario that you just described is not a hypothetical one. That has, in fact, happened. It's a real problem. I don't think that if what we're talking about here would pass and be implemented, that with the current makeup of the U.S. Supreme Court, I don't think it would withstand muster. However, you know as well as I do that once one of these cases gets started within a jurisdiction and then a state and then a federal appellate circuit that upholds a gun control measure, you know, it can remain in effect for years before it finally gets to the Supreme and is overturned. So in the meantime, the citizens in that particular jurisdiction may be completely without the protection of the Second Amendment until it gets all the way up to the Supreme Court.
16: Well, and it means that they're very much in jeopardy, too. And usually the law doesn't like people being in jeopardy. They say there have to be limits, statutory statutes of limitation, things like that. So do you live under that? Do you walk down to the police station and surrender your firearms only to find out a few years later that the law was unconstitutional to begin with? That kind of nonsense should not apply to free Americans in this country. That's Bob Barr, former member of Congress, former CIA analyst. Hey, I can tell you this. If I'm taking a supplement every day, I don't want to just have better numbers on a lab test once a year. 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
8: You know, I love the state of Massachusetts just because it occasionally delivers up some real liberal insanity. Consider this. In the state of Massachusetts, if you fix your own running toilet in the middle of the night, you could face a hefty fine. Now, to talk about that, Mark Wheat joins us now, who's general counsel, that means he's a lawyer, for Advancing American Freedom. Mark, welcome to the program. How are you?
18: Oh, doing great. Thank you for having me.
8: Now, I'll have to confess, I guess I'm doing it to a lawyer, so you'll keep my secret. I have occasionally worked on my own plumbing. Now, am I allowed to do that? I don't live in the state of Massachusetts. If I lived there, if I subjected myself to that, I actually live in a very liberal state of Washington, but am I allowed to fix my own plumbing?
18: You know, we have 1,800 members of Advancing American Freedom in Massachusetts, and if they said on the radio what you just said, they might have an inspector come and assess them a fine for working on their own toilet.
8: Now, you make the point that this isn't just a small peculiarity of Massachusetts. It's actually something significant because it cuts against the very idea that if I own my property, if I own my house, I have the right to work on my house and work on my property, don't I?
18: Yes. And, you know, this is kind of a small issue, but it's going all the way up to the Supreme Court. Not because we have real compassion for people with leaky toilets in Massachusetts, but because this stands for something much more important. And really, since the Roosevelt administration deal, a lot of property rights are not protected. And we think now that the federal government is taking equity positions in companies,
8: yep,
18: that this is a time where we really have to get serious about the secret sauce of America and

0: It's just like having a local bureaucrat on the town council come by and say, hey, we understand you replaced a valve yesterday in your home. You're going to have to come downtown with us and pay a fine. It's ridiculous. That's not what America is about. We need to restore these property rights that have been eroded since the New Deal.
1: And by the way, Mark, we should mention the name of the guy involved at the center of all this, John Carbon. He's a former Blackhawk crew chief and a federally certified aircraft mechanic, and Massachusetts took issue with him fixing or securing a valve without getting a permit because they won't give him a permit to do it on his own.
0: Now, I would think a Blackhawk helicopter mechanic would know more than any plumber I could hire, right? I mean, this is someone who is very, very special. They wouldn't put him in this position if he didn't have incredible aptitude and training. And the fact that he couldn't even bring a lawsuit, you know, he would try to get into court and the court would throw it out saying, you know, it's not an enumerated right in the first 8 amendments of the Constitution. We're not going to allow you to say that there's a constitutional right to doing what you're trying to do. And our argument is, look, the Dobbs decision, which overturned Roe v. Wade,
1: yep,
0: they said in the 14th Amendment, there are two rights or two pathways to assert a right. One is that enumerated in the first 8 amendments,
1: yep,
0: or can it be found in our nation's history and traditions? These are ancient rights that should be acknowledged.
1: Am I right in reading this that what the folks in government are doing is they're trying to protect their friends in the labor unions that represent the workers who would do the work for Mr. Carbon if he had to actually hire a plumber?
0: You know, that happens all the time. You know, they're from plumbing all the way to corporate boards. There's always an effort by vested interests to try to take over a government regulatory body. And George Stigler won a Nobel Prize on economics for writing about this on the market for corporate control and dominating regulatory agencies. So it's nothing new for unions. It's nothing new for big companies. When I was working for the House Commerce Committee, when we first took the majority in 1995, the Republicans, we had a manufacturer of washing machines come in, and they said, please do not eliminate the regulation on energy water efficiency for the products that we make. And we're like, why on earth would you want that? And they said, well, because we already made the adjustments and we want to hurt our competitors and making them comply with these regulations.
1: That's Mark Wheat. Mark is the general counsel for the group called Advancing American Freedom. And Mark, I'm glad your group is fighting this fight. By the way, think about this. You're at work, your phone rings. It has your kid's number and it's your kid's voice, panicked, saying he's been in an accident, he needs money, and he needs it wired right now. You move heaven and earth. That's what you do. Well, that's what the scammer is counting on. 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
14: News this hour from Town Hall. I'm Ron Taylor. Israel and the Iran-backed Hezbollah terrorist group agreed Friday to halt the heavy fighting in southern Lebanon that had threatened to unravel an interim peace agreement between the U.S. and Iran. In a Salem radio interview, retired Lieutenant Colonel Robert McGinnis says part of the peace deal with Iran is dependent on Israel's conflict with Hezbollah.
15: The balance of it on working with the proxies like Hezbollah, I can be sympathetic to Israel primarily because they've been attacked consistently by, Hezbollah and obviously the Hamas mess. And then the Houthis continue to occasionally bombard with whatever ballistic missiles they have.
14: Hezbollah and Israel went to war shortly after the outbreak of the wider conflict, with Hezbollah firing rockets and drones at civilian communities in northern Israel and Israel seizing large swaths of southern Lebanon. Firefighters respond after Russian attacks targeted the Kharkiv and Odessa regions of Ukraine.
16: Overnight, Russia carried out strikes with guided aerial bombs on Kharkiv and nearby districts. According to Ukraine's State Emergency Service, 10 people, including 4 children, were injured. One of the strikes damaged a warehouse, igniting a large-scale fire that firefighters were still battling into Friday. The attack also damaged up to 40 private residential buildings and vehicles. While in the central Dnipropetrovsk region, Russian artillery and drone attacks hit 3 districts. An 8-year-old girl was killed in Pavlovrad, and a 49-year-old woman was hospitalized with injuries. Then, in the southern city of Kherson, a Russian drone struck a passenger minibus, wounding 5. I'm Charles Tillidesma.
14: Emergency services rushing to the scene of a collision between 2 trains north of London Friday afternoon that killed 1 person. Both trains were traveling south to London St. Precis Station when they collided in the town of Bedford. News and analysis at townhall.com.
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14: The summer solstice is happening this weekend.
7: Sunday is the longest day of the year for half the planet. The summer solstice this Sunday marks the longest day of the year in the Northern Hemisphere and the start of astronomical summer. It's the opposite in the Southern Hemisphere, where it's the shortest day of the year and winter will start. The Earth's axis is tilted at an angle as it travels around the sun. Solstices mark the times when the Earth is tipped most extremely, either toward or away from the sun. That means the hemispheres are getting very different amounts of sunlight, and the days and nights are at their most unequal. I'm Haya Pinjwani.
14: Scotland fans have brought a festive atmosphere to Boston during the World Cup. The Tartan Army, as they're known, has filled bars and restaurants, boosting the local economy and challenging beer supplies. Massachusetts Governor Mara Healey extending bar hours, and thousands of Scots have flocked to the area. Tennent's Lager, Scott's top beer, has been in high demand. More news at townhall.com.
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23: Welcome back to the Lars Larson Show. Well, I'll bet you already know what I think about the news that came that two Detroit cops got suspended without pay for calling federal immigration agents during traffic stops. I don't think that should be happening at all. I would imagine that Mike Cox agrees with me. Mike is a Marine Corps veteran. Thank you for your service, Mike. And former Attorney General running for governor in Michigan. Mike, welcome to the program.
0: Hey, Lars, thank you very much. And what you didn't cover is I spent 13 years as a homicide prosecutor in the city of Detroit working with Detroit cops each and every day. And ironically, my wife was a 14-year veteran of ICE. So it is amazing the assault on law enforcement these days by these crazy, whorish local Dem officials who don't realize the tough job that ICE agents have, that local cops have. And, you know, the prospect that the chief of Detroit Police Department is going to fire two officers for actually doing their job. One of the officers just last year was named Officer of the Year for his precinct. And he stopped a number of illegals on a felony warrant and couldn't talk to them. So he called Border Patrol, which have translation experts. And he gets jammed, Lars. This is a world turned upside down, isn't it?
23: Yeah, and was their firing based on any kind of formal policy? I know some states are so-called sanctuary states, but is Michigan a sanctuary state?
0: Michigan is not.
23: Didn't think so.
0: The city of Detroit calls itself a welcoming city.
23: Huh.
0: A welcoming city, but when you look at its ordinance, it's the same as the sanctuary city. And the irony is the recent mayor of Detroit, Mike Duggan, is also running for governor and lying about Detroit being a sanctuary city. But the Detroit police chief outed that lie. I didn't mention the other officer, Denise Wallet Sergeant, 27 years on the job. 27 years on the job without an incident. She stops, she goes to the scene. The cops on the street call her in, and the guy had a fraudulent ID. It was clearly fraudulent. It was illegal. Yep. And so they have portable scanners now, Lars, where they can do fingerprints. And
23: sure.
0: You know what? The fingerprints don't show up. So they call the feds, right? I mean, it could be a terrorist. It could be who knows what. And she gets jammed. So we started a GoFundMe page for them. Right after we did that, the chief backed off firing them, but they're still out a month's pay, suspended. And, of course, they're going to have a permanent discipline in their record, and that's going to cost them money down the road in terms of their pension and future promotions. It's a crazy, crazy shame. And folks across America should stand up for these Detroit cops.
23: I think you're right. Mike Cox is with me. He's running for governor in Michigan. As he said, he has a background as a homicide prosecutor. But, Mike, a couple of things I want to ask you about with regard to that. But before I do, tell my audience how they can see your website, your social media, and find out more about your campaign for governor in Michigan.
0: Absolutely. It's really easy. It's Mike Cox 2026 is my website, MikeCox 2026. My parents made it very easy. You can find me on X at Mike, M-I-K-E, underscore Cox, C-O-X.
23: See, Mike, over the years, I mean, I can't remember ever calling the cops, but I knew I could always call 911. And most citizens, they call the police because they've got some kind of problem. Oftentimes it's a person, and they want the police to come and take the problem away. And if necessary, convict them of a crime. I'm all in favor of that. Incapacitate them by putting them in jail or prison for a time or under supervision of one kind or another. In the case of ICE, you get to take the problem person, whoever it is, could be a pedophile, could be a rapist, could be a murderer, armed robber, and they get to be removed from the country, not from the city, not from the county, not from the state, but have them removed altogether. I would think that most Americans would be in favor of that, saying, we don't want to pay to give him three hots and a cot in the jail for the next year. We'd like him removed altogether from the United States, and that's what ICE will do. And they do it. All you have to do is call them and say, we've got somebody who's illegal here. You take charge of him. And if they are truly illegally in the country, they're gone. Wouldn't most Americans be in favor of that?
0: 100%. Look, the reality is folks broke our law coming here. And we have a right to say, no, you can't do that. No. In fact, I'm my parents are immigrants. And you know what? They came here the right way. They applied. And legal immigrants don't want people cutting in line and cheating. And the people of America had a right to say that my mom and dad could or could not come here. And you know what the price of my dad coming here was? He had to go fight in Korea and a machine gun crew, and he earned his way through. So, again, I hope folks also go to GoFundMe.com and look up Sergeant Denise Wallet and Officer James Corsi.
1: Corsi, C-O-R-S-I.
0: A common spelling of Wallet and Corsi, C-O-R-S-I, and they can help these folks out. And Lars, we haven't even covered what else is popping off here in Michigan. Our Supreme Court, loaded with progressives, are trying to pass a rule that ICE can't arrest illegals in a courthouse. Why does that matter? Because courthouses, people have to go through
1: metal detectors.
0: Metal detectors, so it's the safest place in the world to arrest illegals instead of out on the street. And that's how irrational would be, progressive do-gooders are being right now and really upsetting the rule of law and really making our streets more unsafe. In my own town of Livonia, Michigan, where I live, my wife tells me maybe we should move, but we won't. We love the place, but we're represented by Rashida Tlaib, so that gives you an idea.
1: Oh, my God. But, well, lucky you.
0: Yes, yes. So our mayor recently, it's a safe town, despite the fact we vote for a goofy congresswoman. Our mayor recently jumped into this fray, and she doesn't want the local cops to help ICE. And just last month, we're like your average American bedroom community. Just last month, ICE picked up a guy near my neighborhood who was a B&E man, had felony convictions for B&E and drugs, and no racial profiling, Lars. He was from Israel. He was from Israel. And so it's like there was none of this progressive bullcrap going on. It was a function of, hey, he's a B&E guy here illegally. He poses a threat of, like, folks who own homes, which, by the way, breaking and entering is a violent crime. And ICE came in, removed him from the streets near me, and making my town safer. Yep. And shouldn't we all applaud that?
1: I would think. And, Mike, 10 miles from where I'm standing, ICE tried to take two Trende Aragwas into custody. One was a gang member. One was a human trafficker, a woman. And they confronted them. These guys tried to run over the ICE agents with a car, and they got shot. And then they drove away, and they called the local police and said, help us, help us. ICE is trying to get us. And the local cops helped them out. I mean, that's how crazy an America we have. That's Mike Cox, Marine Corps veteran, former attorney general, former homicide prosecutor, and now a candidate for governor in the state of Michigan. You're listening to the Lars Larson Show. Your emails are welcome. Talk@LarsLarson.com. And check out my Instagram feed where you'll find I've got a face for radio.

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5: Welcome back to the program. I don't know if you've noticed this, but the Democrats tend to be very, very careful about their relationship with unionized police and unionized firefighters. And why is that? Well, because ordinarily the unions belong lock, stock, and barrel to the Democrat Party. They give almost all their donations, you know, campaign donations and the like. They give them to the Democrats. Now, the first responders, the emergency service folks, are a little bit different because, in general, I've found that firefighters tend to be a whole lot more conservative than most government workers, and police much the same, although who knows, that could be changing as they try to get rid of all the conservatives in both the police and the fire service. But what happens when Olympia, in this case, lawmakers in Olympia, decide to treat the retirement funds of first responders like some kind of government piggy bank that you can break open anytime you feel that you're short of cash? Well, that's exactly what the Democrats are doing in Olympia. I thought we'd get the details from Ryan Frost, who serves as Director of Budget and Tax Policy at the Washington Policy Center. Ryan, welcome back.
12: Hey, Lars, thanks for having me.
5: So what are they doing? Am I stating this, overstating this, if I say they're raiding the pension funds of police and firefighters?
12: Nope, you're saying it absolutely correctly. So this is the Left One plan, which closed in 1977. And so most of the police officers and firefighters in that plan are retired. But, you know, there's 20 to 30 years until the last benefit dollar is going to be paid out to these guys. So it seems very premature to be going in and taking money out of the fund.
5: How much are they taking?
12: They're looking at taking about $4 billion out of the funds.
5: $4 billion. Wow.
12: Yep. And it's, you can see just how serious they are because the House and Senate both put out their supplemental budgets a couple of days ago, and they are both relying on those funds to balance their budget.
5: And obviously, the fact that they're raiding $4 billion from what they say is an overage, you know, a surplus of funds that maybe won't be needed. But as you said, we don't know if they'll need the money over the next 20 or 30 years that they pay out the retirements for the remaining firefighters and cops that are in there. But it hasn't held them back from other kinds of tax increases either. It's not as though they said, well, you paid all this money for the firefighters and the cops. They're not going to need it because we've got their pensions covered. So instead of raising taxes, we'll take the money out of here. They're going to do both. They're going to raid the piggy bank and raise taxes.
12: Yeah, that's right. I just spent most of my morning in Olympia testifying on the income tax bill. So, yeah, they're relying on all these taxes. They're relying on the Left One surplus and the income tax fund. The budget for 2027-29.
5: By the way, that Ryan's referring to is the Law Enforcement Officers and Firefighters One Retirement Fund. How did this one come to be in this status where they have nobody new going into it, they have only the remaining members, and they have $4 billion extra dollars?
12: Yes, it was only open for about 7 years, from 1970 to 1977. And the plan was pretty much well-funded all through in the 80s, 90s, and then right around 2000, it actually was so well funded that there hasn't been a single dollar contributed by members or the state and since 2000, so the last 25 years. So they've just been relying on investment earnings to make up the difference and pay benefit checks. And there's a projection that the surplus will continue into the future, but, you know, we don't know that for sure. And taking this money now is going to be really dangerous if we have a market downturn in a couple of years or some other adverse experience.
5: They can just go back to the taxpayers and ask them to make it up, right? Let me ask you about this. Oregon has a pension fund that, depending on whose numbers you believe, is either $26 billion in the red or as much as $50 billion in the red. How are the other pension funds of the state of Washington doing right now?
12: So Washington is actually somewhat of a success story on the pension front. We have a lot of other awful problems with our budget, but the pensions have historically been well-funded. And so it's been really concerning. Them messing with the pension funds really started last year when they didn't pay a pension debt payment on a couple of the older public employees and teachers plans that have also been closed for a long time. They decided not to pay the debt payment on those plans for 4 years, so they're taking a 4-year payment holiday on that. And then they also gained.
5: Is that justified, Ryan? I mean, if you're an accountant, is that justified?
12: No, it's the most expensive debt we have in our state. Basically, every state's most expensive debt is their pension funds. If you allow those funds to be underfunded, they're growing at 7%+ every year. And so you know, by doing that. And then they also, like I said, gained the assumptions last year with the open plans, so they didn't have to put as much money in. You know, this is going to be billions of dollars down the road that taxpayers are going to have to make up for.
5: I mean, I might almost agree, Ryan, that if they had said, well, our other pension fund we haven't been paying into and we should be, so we're going to take the money that's left over from left and we'll shift it over to the other pensions to cover some of those costs. But I don't agree with them simply ripping the money out and spending it. Can they do that legally?
12: There is some question around the legality of it. There's a committee called the Select Committee on Pension Policy that studied this issue last year, and they got some tax advice from some tax attorneys, and they said, you know, it's likely going to be legal, but we won't know until the IRS makes a ruling. And so that's kind of all they're working with right now.
5: So they could take the money out and then find out it was illegal to take the money out, and then they'll have to put it back?
12: Yeah, that's right. And that's kind of written into the bill near the end, that if this is found to be an illegal closure by the IRS, and the bill would become null and void, and the money would have to go back.
5: And then they can go back to the taxpayers and say, hey, we're short. Now we're going to have to raise taxes some more to put the money back that we took illegally.
12: Yeah, that's right. I mean, that's been the last 6 years of our budget is coming back later after things, either they spent too much money or some program that they passed didn't cost too much, and so then they come back and say we need more money. So that's just kind of par for the course, unfortunately, with their own.
5: Okay, is this thing going to pass, the idea of stealing the money?
12: I would bet it will pass, and I think it's kind of there's even more justification because it is in these proposed supplemental budgets that both the House and Senate have, and so they're really relying on this money to balance their budgets.
5: I mean, I just kind of wonder how the Democrats are planning to explain this. Are any Republicans on board to do this thing?
12: I have not seen any Republican support now.
5: That is Ryan Frost, Director of Budget and Policy at Washington Policy. Thanks, Ryan. 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
3: With SRN News, I'm Ron Taylor. Israel and the Iran-backed Hezbollah terrorist group agreed to halt the heavy fighting in southern Lebanon that had threatened to unravel an interim peace agreement between the U.S. and Iran. Neither Israel nor Hezbollah immediately confirming the truce. It came after a heavy exchange of fire killed 47 people in Lebanon and 4 Israeli soldiers. The American push for high-stakes talks with Iran has hit a snag as a result. Iranian officials didn't travel to Switzerland as planned for the talks and are insisting that fighting in Lebanon must stop first. Vice President J.D. Vance was prepared to meet with Iranian counterparts this weekend at a Swiss mountain resort before his trip was abruptly postponed. Emergency services rushed to the scene of a collision between two trains north of London Friday afternoon that killed one person. Both trains were traveling south to London's St. Pancras station, where they collided outside the town of Bedford. This is SRN News.
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12: Hey, it's Bruce Hooley. 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
16: Welcome back to The Lars Larson Show. Well, the climate cult is angry at Donald Trump. That's nothing new, because they say that Trump is erasing history from America's national parks. Now, I remember when Trump ordered that this happen, they take down all the climate change nonsense that had been inserted onto the signage in national parks. I thought that was wrong when they did it. I thought it was right when Donald Trump undid it. And I thought we'd talk to Steve Malloy about it, senior fellow at the Energy and Environment Legal Institute and a former Trump EPA transition team member. Steve, welcome back.
17: Hey, Lars, thanks for having me.
16: I thought it would have been a stretch to charge a violation of the Hatch Act, saying you're using national park signage and property and all that to communicate a political message about climate change. But they got away with it, and it wasn't the biggest issue in the world. But now that Trump has changed it back, what is it the left is claiming he's doing?
17: Yeah. Well, so they're claiming that Trump is purging the national parks of history and science. And really what Trump is doing is depoliticizing parks. He should be able to go to a park and enjoy the park for what it is. And, you know, if there is information provided by the National Park Service, it should just be apolitical. Just be factual facts. But of course, that's not true. I mean, that's not what's been happening. And with respect to climate change, you know, they had signs that, like, say, Glacier National Park, that these glaciers were going to be gone by 2020. Well, of course, they had to remove those signs because the glaciers are still there. They're not going anywhere.
16: Yeah, and by the way, Steve, if you say I've got a dog in the fight, I'd agree with you. When I was a little kid, my dad had graduated from university with a forestry degree. He became a national park ranger, and we lived inside of Glacier National Park in park ranger housing. So I have a soft spot in my heart for Glacier. And the glaciers were there when I was a kid, and they're still there long after. Yeah. But I remember, you know, going up, I was probably, I think it was 4 or 5 years old, but I remember going on hikes and being warned not to feed the bears and, you know, don't become bear bait and all the rest of that stuff. But this is crazy. They're objecting to tearing down signs that were actually scientifically inaccurate, aren't they?
17: Yeah. Yes, but of course the left doesn't care. I mean, the left just wants to tear down Donald Trump. So if he's taking down signs, they're going to be taking him down. These signs and many other signs in the national parks were, you know, politicized, falsehoods and exaggerations and just inappropriate stuff for national parks, you know, maybe appropriate for history books, but a little too stark for national parks. And he's fixing that. The park should be an enjoyable place to go.
16: Dan, if you want to look up history or look up predictions, go ahead. But Steve, yeah. I can tell you, I've got a granddaughter who's about to turn 10 in about a month. And my wife and I, Nan and I, like to take her to parks and zoos and all kinds of things. And I'll tell you something. I don't know if the left realizes this, but when you walk into a park and every time you turn around, there's another sign that has another bit of this climate. It's usually climate nonsense. Sometimes it's nonsense about stolen lands and things like that. And you look at it and you say, this is really ruining this for me. You know, maybe not for my granddaughter doesn't necessarily know, you know, the background, but I might tell her, well, they're saying here, this is stolen land. It's not stolen land. They're saying here, the glaciers are going to be gone or the polar bears are all going to die. We got more polar bears than we had back when Al Gore was only worth a couple of million bucks. And now he's worth a lot more than that. But forget about all that stuff. But it really does ruin the experience for those of us who see through the nonsense. But we see how it clutters up the landscape when you go to a park or a zoo or anything else.
17: Well, it's also wrong to, you know, just give children the wrong impression of subjects, you know, just to sort of summarize it for them in a sentence so that they can memorize it and be misled their whole life. You know, the whole stolen land thing, climate change, and all the other. Look, parks are public property. They should not be politicized. You know, I'm not quite sure we should have national parks. I think they should be privatized, but that's a different story for a different day.
16: I wish.
17: But if they are going to be public parks, let's have them be non-political.
16: Exactly. And, Steve, I can tell you one. I don't know if this is a national park. It might be a national monument or whatever. But I was in New Orleans once visiting a friend, and he said, hey, take a look across the street. And I said, what is it? He said, that's the slave market. And I said, oh, really? He says, there's a sign there. And I thought it was perfectly appropriate. I mean, it's kind of painful to understand that there was a time where human beings were sold there. But the point is, they didn't destroy it. They didn't, you know, burn it down. They didn't pave over it. They put up a sign and said, this is what was done here. And I thought that was pretty apolitical. It's saying, this happened. You know, whether you feel comfortable with that or whether it's a good, you know, that you say, oh, that's terrible that that happened. But at least you could say, I've seen the place where they actually put slaves on a block and sold them.
17: Well, then your granddaughter can say, Grandpa, what's that all about? And you can explain it to her, which is a lot different than this is stolen land. Well,
16: matter of opinion, ask Billie Eilish about stolen land these days. It's kind of a painful subject lately anyway.
17: Yeah. And then when it gets to climate, oh, my God, most people really can't even explain it to their children. It's just, you know, kids have to believe it because, well, the government is saying it must be true. And, of course, it's not because it's political science.
16: In fact, you know what I don't – and if Trump had really wanted to poke the left in the eye, he could have said, let's put up a sign here and say, at one point, climate extremists predicted that all the glaciers you can see right past this sign were going to be gone by 2020. And whatever year it is now, it's after 2020 and the glaciers are still there. So take all their predictions. He could have done that. He didn't. He just said, take down the politicizing and just leave it as this is a glacier.
17: Yeah. I mean, at least that would be factual, right? Everything else is just, you know, when you're predicting things and they don't come true, that looks really bad. But people think they're coming true, and people just get, especially kids, just get confused.
16: That's Steve Malloy. He's with the Energy and Environment Legal Institute, former member of Donald Trump's EPA transition team. 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
13: Welcome back to the Lars Larson Show. We keep hearing that young Americans cannot afford what their parents had. You know, the American dream, owning a house, a car, having going to college and all that. But the boomers, did the boomers really have it that much easier? Or have other things changed just to change our perception of the problem? I thought we'd talk about it with Sam Sam, is your last name pronounced Borgi?
14: It's Borgi, correct.
13: Borgi. Is a finance analyst and researcher at Investors Observer, and it's a pleasure to welcome you to the program. You kind of, well, I guess my read on the piece that you wrote is that you tried to say this is kind of a false narrative that boomers had it easier and today's younger people have it tough. Tell me what we should know.
14: Yeah, so, I mean, you've seen that narrative quite a bit. It's a bit of a false dichotomy. I think every generation had its challenges. What we found, though, throughout the baby boomer generation and into today is that the cost of everything has gone up significantly. In dollar terms, the prices of homes, cars, and even college tuition, really since the 1970s and 80s, has gone through the roof. So that goes back to things like the value of the dollar, you know, the monetary policy, the debasement of the currency. That's affected everybody. So a lot of the baby boomers who were, you know, smart enough to get in on assets did well. You know, they owned stocks, they owned real estate. But for everybody else, the same challenges that we're facing today in terms of affordability started to creep up on the baby boomers as well. So we did a study just to kind of evaluate that, and we found that, again, the price of everything has been going up for several decades now. So owned assets are being left behind, and that's kind of the main message that we're seeing with this data.
13: Well, in fact, you did something interesting that I benchmarked things on gasoline costs or minimum wage, things like that. You benchmarked it off gold. So you said, okay, you think the cars were cheaper back in the 1970s. An Oldsmobile Cutlass, a brand new one, was 86 ounces of gold back then. Today you could buy a brand new Ford F-Series pickup truck for 8 ounces of gold. Sounds like, if you benchmark it that way, a lot of things have actually gone down in price.
14: Exactly. So mentioned earlier in U.S. dollars, really since 1910, everything is up about 133-fold measured in dollars. But when you measure it in ounces of gold, things are about 42% cheaper over the past.
13: I think we lost. Sam, are you still there? Let's check on that. Let's check on Sam's line and make sure that we can get him back. I don't know if that's a problem on our end or on his end, but Sam Borgi is with Investors Observer. He's a finance analyst and a researcher with Investors Observer. We'll get him back on the line, but imagine that. If you use gold as the benchmark against what you measure things, he says today's 59-ounce cost is almost double the 32 ounces that it cost in 1910. So going to college, buying a car, buying a house, those kinds of things. Let me get

0: the housing market. Home prices have gone up and up. We've had some corrections over the past several decades, but it's been a cumulative gain in home prices, and we found that a lot of the millennials and the Gen Zs are now really struggling to build wealth through the housing market. So the baby boomers had one thing going for them in the sense that you saw interest rates gradually decline over the years. And historically, interest rates are still pretty low today, but millennials are having a harder time getting into the market because housing prices are so elevated. I think the median housing cost right now in the U.S. is like between $460,000 to $500,000, depending on how you analyze median versus average. But you combine that with the labor market, the decline in manufacturing jobs, and the fact that we need to go to college now to get work. Well, you know, how valuable is a college degree? That depends on who you ask and what degree you're going into. But housing is more expensive. The value of a college degree is no longer as obvious as it once was. And all these things are making it a lot harder for millennials to build wealth and for Gen Z to build wealth compared maybe to their parents.
1: And yet, Sam, one of the things I've noticed, the trades right now, the construction trades, they pay very, very well. People routinely make six figures, low six figures, working in construction. And you say, well, those jobs are there, and you don't need a college degree to get it. And if you get the college degree, pouring coffee for a living is what an awful lot of college degree holders are doing right now, because college degrees are kind of a dime a dozen. Everybody's got one. Am I wrong in looking at it that way?
0: No, you're absolutely correct in looking at it that way. I mean, there is some data that shows that overall, you know, over the lifetime of a career, college degrees still out-earn non-college degrees, but there's a lot of caveats to that. It depends on what you majored in. It depends on where you're working. A lot of the skilled trades are, as you mentioned, have a lot of opportunity. There's labor shortages potentially. Nobody wants to be plumbers and work in construction anymore. Now the key is to convince millennials and Gen Z to actually go into those professions. Right now they're still chasing the college degrees because they think that's going to be their ticket to a career. You know, work has to be done. There's a lot of work in the economy that needs to be done. And you mentioned construction. Plumbing is another, skilled trades are another. The question, though, is getting these younger generations to see that. You know, it's probably not as appealing conceptually to enter the trades versus a college degree, given what we've been told repeatedly by the school system over the last several decades, that a college degree is the end-all be-all. So I think it requires a change in mindset, and right now, people are starting to realize that the hard way, because, you know, if you're pouring coffee for a living and you have $100,000 in student loans, your life's not going to work that way. Something's going to have to give.
1: Yeah, and in fact, we've got a plumber in the family, and he's a nice part of the family. I won't name him, but he makes about $1 and a half a year. I mean, he's making great money. And every time I pull up to a place to buy a cup of coffee from somebody who's probably making just above minimum wage, I wonder, why aren't you out, you know, making 10 times the money or 8 times the money anyway, to actually go out and do something and be able to point to and say, I plumbed that building, as opposed to I poured those 10,000 cups of coffee? That doesn't seem to be a point of pride for anyone. That's Sam Borgi. He's a finance analyst at Investors Observer. Hey, I can tell you this. 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
8: News this hour from Town Hall. I'm Ron Taylor. As the midterm elections draw near, the top Republican in Congress says he's bullish on his party's prospects because Democrats keep nominating candidates who are out of the political mainstream. On the Salem News program this week on Capitol Hill with Tony Perkins, House Speaker Mike Johnson says voters are unlikely to support far-left congressional hopefuls.
9: I think there's many mom daddy wannabes who are popping up all around the country, many of them running for Congress. And I'll tell you that the alarming thing for the country is that the energy, the money, the excitement, the grassroots is on the side of the insurgent left. People are openly running for Congress as Marxists, as socialists, and far leftists, further left than the party's ever been. So I'm afraid that the time for centrists and moderation and common sense in the Democrat Party is behind us now.
8: Speaker Johnson's full interview will be heard when This Week on Capitol Hill is broadcast beginning at 10 a.m. Eastern Time later this morning on the Salem News Channel. At an event to unveil a refitted Air Force One jumbo jet yesterday, President Trump says he's optimistic about the U.S.-Iran agreement.
10: We have an agreement that was signed last night, and it's 60 days. I have to make a deal, otherwise we will do things that won't make them happy, but I don't think it's going to get to that. I think it's going to be very good.
8: The president says oil tankers are once again on the move in the Strait of Hormuz.
10: Well, those ships are flowing out of the Hormuz Strait like nobody's ever seen before, actually. There were a lot of them, about 700 of them, and they're pouring out. The oil is all over the place. You're going to see oil drop so low. I hope the companies are happy about it.
8: The relationship between the president and Senate Republicans seems to be nearing a breaking point as tensions flared this week on Capitol Hill, the president upending Republicans' efforts for a swift confirmation of his intelligence nominee. More news at townhall.com.
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8: New allegations are raising questions about financial dealings tied to California's governor and his family. More from correspondent John Scott.
12: Reports claim nonprofit and political fundraising linked to Governor Gavin Newsom and his wife directed millions into a for-profit media company. Well, the governor set a record for so-called behested donations from businesses with interests before the state. The allegations also point to broader criticism of one-party rule in California, citing stalled infrastructure projects and ongoing policy challenges. No formal charges have been filed, and the claims remain under scrutiny. John Scott reporting.
8: The remnants of Tropical Storm Arthur battering parts of the southeastern part of the country with heavy rain, sparking flash floods and tornado warnings along the Gulf Coast. Emergency services rushed to the scene of a collision between two trains north of London yesterday. Both trains traveling to London St. Pancras Station colliding in the town of Bedford. More news at...
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16: Maybe like me, you're a union guy who's watched your union promote issues that violate your faith. 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I contacted the National Right to Work Foundation. They told me the union can't afford it.
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19: Morning glory and evening grace, America. I'm Hugh Hewitt. As we speak, the United States men's team is taking the field in Seattle against the Socceroos from Australia. We'll keep you posted on the World Cup as we go forward with our first regular guest on a Friday, John Ellis, founder, editor-in-chief of News Items. News Items is my daily first thing I read in the morning, and I think you ought to as well. But at the end of the week, John sends me two or three or four stories that we may not have focused on in the course of the week, the first one of which is particularly interesting to those of you listening in California right now. You're all going to die. The University of Bern has modeled 1,000 years of earthquake history along the San Andreas and San Jacinto faults in Southern California. John, good Friday to you. What did they come up with?
20: Well, the result is that the stresses in the crust are higher today than at any time in the last millennium. And a critical fault junction near Los Angeles could decide how big the next major earthquake will be. If we have the Hewitt and Ellis Insurance Company and we're thinking about maybe we'll go into Southern California and, you know, underwrite home policies, the answer would be no, we're not going to do that.
19: So I went through two major quakes in my 30 years out there, the Northridge and the Big Bear quakes, and I don't want to do it again, and I certainly don't want to be going to Las Vegas when the Cajon Pass goes. And so where do you put this in terms of degree of likelihood, John? Because we've been getting earthquake predictions for as long as I've been in California, since 1978, on and off. And I'm not there except in the winter every other year, so I don't really worry about it anymore. But they're not fun, and if it ever gets up to the big one, that'll be a nightmare.
20: Yeah, I mean, it's, you know, it's not, it, this is not sort of, oh my God, the next big one is on the way. This is a serious group of international researchers who have looked at the data for the last 1,000 years and have come to the conclusion that the stresses at this point are as bad as they ever have been in those 1,000 years. It doesn't mean the big one is coming tomorrow, but it's certainly one that you would think people pay attention to. Interesting to me, I put it in news items, I think, on Wednesday, and I saw one report on it in the 9 U.S. newspapers that I survey every morning. That was in the Washington Post the next day. It seems just an extraordinary story. Regardless of the geology, the impact on the insurance crisis in California, I think, is going to be exaggerated by this report, because, as I say, the Hewitt and Ellis Insurance Company is going to look at this and say, no, thank you.
19: Yeah, we're going to redline Dwayne, who just left a pack. I do want to point out to people, in the last 1,000 years, the biggest quake on that juncture, it was in 1857 with a magnitude of 7.9. If there's a 7.9 earthquake at the Cajon Pass or the Tajon Pass, the two passes in Southern California, Katie, bar the door, because you won't be able to get out, and it'll be up to Alex Steve Hilton. That's all I can tell you. You don't want Javier Becerra in charge. All right, let's go to number two. At a meeting of Chinese officials at the end of last year, President Xi Jinping outlined the main driver of growth for this year, 2026, which was consumer demand. How's that working out, John Ellis?
20: It hasn't gone the way he had hoped. The consumer activity, if you will, is down substantially, and certainly substantially from where he'd hoped it would be. And more important, it seems to me, is that investment activity in companies in China and in wealth, what are called wealth products in China, and particularly in real estate, is down 4.1% over these 5 months when compared to the first 5 months of 2025. That's an astonishing statistic, because Chinese statistics are, shall we say, optimistic in general. So I think we can say that the actual numbers are probably worse than what was reported in this report. And, you know, the bargain has always been in China that the government gets to govern, and if it continues to deliver a growing economy. So, you know, we deliver a growing economy and you don't challenge our leadership. One of the reasons I think that Xi is busy purging everyone he can see, and the purges continued this week with people being accused of witchcraft, is that he's you know, nervous at the top of this thing, because his side of the bargain will produce a growing economy is not being delivered.
19: You know, when property values start to fall in America, it is usually an 18-month process, and you don't try and catch a falling knife. It's been going on longer there, and so no wonder people are stressed out. You also noted retail sales in China turned negative last month for the first time since 2022. So they're in, right. I don't know if they call it a recession, they're in a period of unease among their population, deep trepidation about the future. I think they're saving a lot. Is that how you conclude? They're saving everything?
20: They're saving, but they're also investing in gold and putting it under their beds, right? I mean, they're not... The way to invest, if you made some money in China, there were two ways to make, you know, to invest. One was real estate, and the other was what are called wealth management products. And those boomed when the real estate sector was booming, and the real estate sector was 25% essentially of the Chinese economy. The real estate sector is now in bankruptcy essentially. And to give you some idea of how difficult it is, there are 60 million empty units in China, apartments or small houses or whatever, 60 million. That's greater than the population of Germany.
19: That's a wild thing. All right, I want to move on to Gordon Goldstein, because I read this morning. This is in the Friday news items. One of the reasons I read news items, maybe the most compelling, is it keeps me up to speed with science and tech. And this is an AI story by Gordon Goldstein. AI with the capacity for recursive self-improvement may be a game changer for global security. All AI attackers may be massively empowered. Autonomous self-improving AI technology could stimulate and design unique biological weapons and lethal chemical agents that no human has ever discovered or contemplated. Human oversight of AI models may be fatally weakened. Computational speed will be revolutionized. And this one's a scary one, John. AI may communicate in an opaque language. I hadn't considered that. They may invent, the machines might invent their own language that we don't know.
20: Well, that Geoffrey Hinton, who was said to be the godfather of large language models, worked, you know, his company, his piece of paper, essentially, his intellectual property was bought by Google. He worked at Google for a number of years developing their artificial intelligence. He resigned a couple of years ago because he was so frightened by the what he had burrowed, essentially. And what he talks about over and over again, if you go to YouTube and look at some of the videos, what he talks about again and again and again is that AI will have its own language and that humans won't be able to understand it, and that basically at that point, who knows? But from his point of view, if we don't get control of this thing now, the computers will be talking to each other and we won't be knowing what they say.
19: John, I heard Matt Continetti yesterday reference the Infinity Machine, Dennis Hassabis, DeepMind, and the quest for something or other. I can't remember what it was. But have you heard of the Infinity Machine or Dennis Hassabis?
20: Yeah, he's the founder and chief executive of DeepMind, which Google bought, I think, 10 years ago. I did a podcast with Sebastian Mallaby, who wrote the book, The Infinity Machine, and it's one of the best podcasts I've ever done. Sebastian's book is a must-read. If you want to know about AI, there are a number of books to read. One of them is Sebastian Mallaby's book about Dennis Hassabis. It's really a good book.
19: Is it alarming, or does it leave you somewhat?
20: Because Dennis is a good person. Somebody that you want as a neighbor, so to speak, is just a good egg. You feel much better that someone like him is running the show, or is at least running the show at Google. And the work that he's doing in the development of pharmaceuticals and all sorts of other stuff is extraordinary, and beneficial to mankind. But, you know, he is the first to say that, if we don't get control of this thing, we're in real trouble.
19: That's why you need to read News Items. Go and find it on Substack, News Items, John Ellis. You'll join 45,000 of the smartest people in the United States because they read that at 6 a.m. every morning. John Ellis, thank you. Have a great weekend. Don't go anywhere, America. Eli Lake is next.

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5: The Supreme Court's decision striking down racial gerrymandering. The Supreme Court said enough is enough.
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11: Welcome back, America. United States men's team ahead of the Socceroos from Australia by a 1-0 after an own goal by Australia. We like that. We also like Eli Lake, who is the host of the Breaking History podcast, a contributor to the Free Press, and the man I wanted to ask this question to. J.D. Vance yesterday, you're a country of 9 million. You can't just kill your way out of solving every single national security problem that you have. Was that an own goal, Eli?
12: I think it is, because I still believe that most of the Republican Party, with a loud and vocal exception, are very much pro-Israel and understand the U.S.-Israel alliance as something that's very good for America. And statements like that and the tenor of his remarks and focusing on what, you know, a kind of a wacko or far-right minister says as opposed to...
11: The Marjorie Taylor Greene really, of Israel, yes.
12: Right, you know, so the idea is, I mean, and I have to say it reminded me of the position that Volodymyr Zelensky was put in when he had the White House visit in the early 2025. And Vance was the one who was saying, you know, why don't you say thank you and you should be, you know, showing your gratitude and thanking us and all this other stuff. Of course it's true. The United States has helped Ukraine, but, you know, we also have an interest in that. And that interest is making sure that Russia doesn't swallow Ukraine. And we have an interest in making sure that Iran is not a nuclear power, which I think the war in many ways set back Iran very much in that respect. Trump deserves credit. Israel deserves credit. J.D. Vance supported, was part of the administration for that war, too. So he should explain that to Tucker Carlson and others who, you know, are now, you know, so delighted with this version of J.D. Vance. But the deeper point here is that Israel's really in a bind because I saw your remarks that it's a punt. So let's not, it's the $300 billion may never be delivered. I don't think it will be. So some of these things are very aspirational, and this is a ceasefire to get negotiations going. But linking Lebanon to the Iran war, and you knew it, everybody knew it, that Iran would tell Hezbollah to attack as soon as this thing was signed, that puts Israel in the position of kind of being the fall guy, and we all know better. And here is J.D. Vance kind of giving... at least rhetorically, you know, kind of validating that position that when Israel is going to have to respond and must respond, then, you know, what is it, you know, then it's, is it Israel violating the ceasefire or is it Iran once again violating the ceasefire as they did the previous ceasefire? So that's troubling to me.
11: Last night, Hezbollah struck an IDF tank, killing four, including Lieutenant Colonel and his crew, wounding five additional. And Israel responded with 80 strikes, which is the right thing to do. They hit you once, you hit them 80 times. And so that is the Middle East, and that's what the IDF has to do. And it was obvious, I think obviously, on the orders of Hezbollah. Let me change my metaphor. I am now describing this as halftime in the war. And it could be the longest halftime since the phony war after the Germans had conquered Poland and the Wehrmacht was moving all their troops from the east to the west to invade France in June. That went from October to May of 1939 and 1940. I think it's a phony war. I think it's a pause for nothing. And I'm not worried about it because they can't bridge the gaps that are there. I don't think they can, Eli. Do you?
12: What I'm worried about is that the president is, I think, going to try to do everything he can to make sure that he doesn't get involved again. I think he thinks it's an electoral loser. He's worried about the midterms. He's worried about the world economy. He's worried about the price of oil. Those are important concerns. I'm not denying it. But, you know, to quote Slim Charles in the great series The Wire, when he says to Avon Barksdale, the thing about war, when you're in it, you're in it. And I'm worried that the president would like to just sort of kind of, you know, magically kind of wish this away and say, no, we're doing ceasefire now, and the Iranians are not going to comply. My hope is that eventually he will look around and he will say, we've been, you know, I can't take this. America can't take this. The Iranians are not, you know, good to their word. And that will prompt a response and hopefully the kind of smart response. The one thing, by the way, that we don't know, we know that CENTCOM had a plan that they claimed that within 14 days or so, they maybe could rest at least parts of the strait away from Iran's control and through freedom of navigation operations, and it takes a lot of time, that you could begin to sort of carving a path through the strait that would be protected and escorted by U.S. Navy vessels. I would have liked to have really given that a try. So maybe we will go back to something like that. I don't think that's out of the question, but Trump needs to kind of get out of this mindset that, you know, I've solved the war and now it's up to J.D. to try to win the peace, because I don't have a lot of confidence in that.
11: Did you do you think that the president kneecapped Bibi Netanyahu? Because the numbers out of the polling overnight and since the MOU was announced put Gadi Eisenkot in the driver's seat to run the next government, and Netanyahu's down to 22 seats in the Likud, which is very low for him. What do you think? It's like putting him on the Churchill arc when Churchill won the war in Europe and then got thrown out of office in the summer of 45 before VJ Day. What do you think?
12: I'm not an expert on Israeli politics, and it's constantly changing. I turn to Amit Segal and others for that, but I will just tell you this, that he absolutely kneecapped Netanyahu. Sometimes you have to do that. I mean, America has at times divergent interests from Israel, but I think Netanyahu and Israel in general, remember, Israel was our allies. They were flying, you know, they were the most competent air force besides ours. And they pulled off the first part of this war with, you know, brilliant precision and competence. And I just think that what's the thanks that Israel gets for that is not being included in the negotiations, being informed after the fact, and being told that basically they gotta not respond, or maybe only not respond in Beirut, depending on kind of who you talk to. When they are attacked by Hezbollah. And what about our plan to try to work with the Lebanese elected government to expel Hezbollah? That's the plan I want to get back to.
11: Last question. At this point, people Tom Cotton are beginning to surface their spoken criticisms of the... Lindsey Graham has been somewhat more diplomatic. Cotton is hitting it pretty hard. I don't think the Republican Party is going to warm up to this. Because at the start of the war, 70% of Republican voters and Republican-leaning voters were in favor of the war. So I think this is a big miscalculation by Team Trump. Big.
12: I agree with you, and I just want to shout out the person who I think is leading the charge and will lead the charge in the Senate is Ted Cruz. Ted Cruz has really been out front, and I think he's willing to accept some of the slings and arrows. So I just want to credit Senator Cruz. Senator Cotton is terrific. I have enormous respect for him, but I think we're going to see Ted Cruz kind of leading the charge, and we'll see. I think you're right. Roger Wicker has said a couple things as well in the Senate, so you know that's an important space to watch as well, especially as the Iranians do what they always do, which is to try to get away with as much as they can and violate the ceasefire and hope that Trump doesn't notice.
11: What they do is kill and kill and kill again. Eli Lake,
12: yep,
11: over at X. Follow him on Eli Lake. Read over at the Free Press. Great analysis this week of the MOU. And, of course, listen to Breaking History, his podcast. And stay tuned. I'll be right back with Matt Continetti.
10: With SRN News, I'm Ron Taylor. As the midterm elections draw near, the top Republican in Congress says he's bullish on his party's prospects because Democrats keep nominating candidates who are out of the political mainstream. On the Salem News program this week on Capitol Hill with Tony Perkins, House Speaker Mike Johnson says voters are unlikely to support far-left congressional hopefuls.
13: I think there's many mom daddy wannabes who are popping up all around the country, many of them running for Congress. And I'll tell you that the alarming thing for the country is that the energy, the money, the excitement, the grassroots is on the side of the insurgent left. People are openly running for Congress as Marxists, as socialists, and far leftists, further left than the party's ever been. So I'm afraid that the time for centrists and moderation and common sense in the Democrat Party is behind us now.
10: Speaker Johnson's full interview will be heard when This Week on Capitol Hill is broadcast beginning at 10 a.m. Eastern Time later this morning on the Salem News Channel. At an event to unveil a refitted Air Force One jumbo jet yesterday, President Trump says he's optimistic about the U.S.-Iran agreement.
14: We have an agreement that was signed last night, and it's 60 days. They have to make a deal, otherwise we will do things that won't make them happy, but I don't think it's going to get to that. I think it's going to be very good.
10: The president says oil tankers are once again on the move in the Strait of Hormuz.
14: Well, those ships are flowing out of the Hormuz Strait like nobody's ever seen before, actually. There were a lot of them, about 700 of them, and they're pouring out. The oil is all over the place. You're going to see oil drop so low. I hope the companies are happy about it.
10: The relationship between President Trump and Senate Republicans seems to be nearing a breaking point. Tensions flared this week on Capitol Hill as the president upended Republicans' efforts for a swift confirmation of his intelligence nominee. This is SRN News.
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11: Welcome back, America. That's the sound of the Tartan Army marching out tonight. They play Morocco at 6 p.m. The United States has had 1-0 in Seattle as we talk to you today. I'm joined by Matt Continetti, head of domestic policy studies at the American Enterprise Institute. He is a Wall Street Journal columnist for the Free Expression Vertical, and they put him in the main paper most of the time. He is also a regular guest here, and we appreciate it. Matt, we talked on Tuesday about the Memorandum of Understanding. Much has happened since then, including an attack by Hezbollah on the IDF troops in southern Lebanon last night that killed 4 IDF soldiers and a tank and wounded 5 others. Israel responded with 80 strikes in the Bekaa Valley and elsewhere. Is the MOU over before it began?
24: I don't think so, Hugh. It was endangered, for sure, because the Iranians threatened to close the Strait of Hormuz after Hezbollah's attack and the Israeli response. And it shows you how tenuous, I think, this agreement will prove to be because of the way in which the agreement links the Strait of Hormuz to Hezbollah and Lebanon. And that, to me, was always the most problematic part of the agreement. We cannot have a terrorist group building up force on Israel's borders dictate whether or not the Strait of Hormuz is open. And I think that Iran is using Hezbollah now to drive a wedge between the United States and Israel. And daylight space between the United States and Israel is not good. It's not good for America's interests. It's not good for America's security. It's certainly not good for Israel's security and for Israeli interests. And so that's what I'm watching most closely and what I'm most worried about.
11: Now, Vice President Vance yesterday said on another podcast, to the Israeli people, all 9 million, You're a nation of 9 million. You can't kill your way out of every conflict. I think that landed with a thud. I think that might be a ghost that haunts the vice president for a very long time. What do you think?
24: I don't know what he's talking about. I think that Israel is a democracy. In a democracy, you have a wide range of voices. Just think of the spectrum of American politics going from Donald Trump to Zoran Mamdani. It's the same in Israel, even though Israel's so much smaller than the United States. So, yes, there might be people who think that what Vance is saying, that you can kill your way out of this problem, but I'm not sure that's the majority position in Israel. I doubt it is, and I know that it's not the position of Prime Minister Netanyahu. He had goals at the outset of this campaign. The goals were the same as Donald Trump's, by the way. We've, I think, gone quite a far way to achieving a lot of those goals, but President Trump has now decided that he wants to forego the kinetic action. He wants to forego the economic pressure through the blockade and try a diplomatic track. And that, I think, is the president's prerogative. He's done a lot to make the world a safer place. He's done a lot to secure Israel over the course of 6 years and two presidential terms. And now we're going to have to see what happens, whether this kind of opening the Strait of Hormuz in exchange for economic relief provides not just the economic and political benefits the president is hoping for, but actually leads to a diplomatic resolution of the Iranian nuclear issue. It's that last part that I'm skeptical about.
11: I'm skeptical the war is over. And I was describing it to Eli Lake just now. I've been calling it a punt all week because I don't think it's going to work. But now I'm just calling it halftime, and maybe the longest halftime in the history of modern war since the phony war between the invasion of Poland in 1939 and the invasion of France in 1940. Just a six-month pause to reconfigure and consider defenses and offensive battle damage assessments, moving troops around. I really do think we're going to have another round with Iran before Donald Trump leaves office. Do you, Matt?
24: Oh, absolutely, Hugh. I mean, let's just put this in the context of the history of the Islamic Republic. Born out of revolution in 1979, a regime that has dedicated itself to the destruction of Israel, what it calls the Little Satan, and to death to America. That's what they chant in the square there in Tehran every week, the Great Satan, as they call us, ever since that regime was consolidated in the aftermath of that revolution. So you're going on almost 50 years now. That's what they're about. It's a terrorist regime. It's the world's greatest sponsor of terrorism. They have lied about their nuclear program for decades. One president has actually delivered blows to that nuclear program. That's Donald Trump. No one president has actually taken out the architect of their terror strategy, Qasem Soleimani. That was Donald Trump in 2020. And so I think it's inevitable that as Iran seeks to increase the costs of compliance to the United States, we will reach a breaking point and Trump will strike again.
11: I agree. And I'm going to talk with Matt during the break about 2026 and 2028 elections in the United States and maybe the Israeli elections as well. And on the other side, we're going to take a look at the JCPOA and why it sucked and explain and remind you why it was terrible, as well as the Obama list ceremonies this week. Don't go anywhere.
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25: The answer.
11: Welcome back, America. Yesterday in Chicago, the Obamalisk, as Matt Continetti has termed it, was dedicated, the Obama Presidential Center. The amazing Howard Mortman. Aren't you in awe of Howard Mortman as I am, Matt Continetti? He seems to know everything.
24: He's the best.
11: He's the
24: living memory of American democracy.
11: He is, and he has a wonderful chart on the hours of dedication required for the ceremony by a president. Barack Obama is in the lead at almost 3 hours. The Nixon Library opening, over which I had a large portion, ran between 90 minutes, and, well, actually between 85 and 90 minutes. So I think we did ours in record time, and I'm not surprised that we had long speeches forever. What do you think their exhibit says about the JCPOA, Matt?
24: Oh, well, I'm sure the Obamalisk, the Obama Museum, touts the Iran nuclear deal as one of Barack Obama's fondest, finest achievements. But the thing about this presidential center, Hugh, is what it leaves out. And as I wrote in the Wall Street Journal this week, Obama's real legacy is the Trump presidency.
11: Yep.
24: Everything Obama did during his 2 years in office created the conditions for Donald Trump's revolution in 2016. And then in 2020, when Joe Biden had what can only be described as Obama 3, the third term, things got even worse for the Democrats. and Trump was restored to office. So what you won't see in the Obama-lisk is the fact that the JCPOA was a failure. You won't see how Obamacare is a failure. And you won't hear that Barack Obama's reliance on what he called a pen and a phone, actually is what torqued up the polarization in this country and made the public ready for someone who didn't, you know, follow these so-called rules of politics and order in Washington, D.C., but was really ready to bring change and restore an America that Obama clearly was trying to suppress during his 8 years in power.
11: President Obama's greatest achievement was on the day that he was sworn in, proving that America truly is an equal opportunity society and African-American man can, in fact, be elected. That was a great achievement, and I don't want to diminish the historical significance of that. But in the JCPOA room, I want to call attention and remind the public of three things in the JCPOA. The JCPOA explicitly allowed Iran to enrich uranium and move closer to nuclear capability. It contained sunset provisions, a variety of them. It was signed in 2015. The first one would have kicked in 2013. They would all be done by 2030, at the end of which there would have been no limits on the nuclear program. And additionally, critics worried that Iran's nuclear program had no mention of the nuclear program's connection to the missile program. It really was a terrible deal, Matt. And people are forgetting that Donald Trump destroyed the nuclear program. Whatever you think of the MOU, it's not the JCPOA. Am I just being a partisan or am I being objective?
24: Look, when the JCPOA, the Obama nuclear deal, came into effect, Iran's centrifuges were spinning. The JCPOA provided sanctions relief and direct payment, over $1 billion, to the Iranian government while legitimizing Iran's right to enrich and presenting Iran a glide path to a nuclear weapon in the sunset clauses that you mentioned. What we have now in this memorandum of understanding, the MOU, is a deal by which President Trump ends the blockade on Iranian ports and allows Iran to sell the oil it was selling before in exchange for Iran no longer blockading traffic in and out of the Strait of Hormuz. All of the nuclear matters are left unresolved and are put off. And I think, as we see in the cancellation of this meeting that was supposed to take place today, Hugh, it's unlikely that they will ever be resolved through negotiation. So the two deals cannot be more different. And what I think is interesting, Hugh, is you have all these Obama supporters online saying, oh, the MOU is even worse than the JCPOA. Well, that begs the question. It seems like they're kind of admitting that the JCPOA was a failure, and I'm happy to agree on that score at least.
11: About the reaction to the MOU, I think Vice President Vance's extended remarks, he revised and extended his remarks about the MOU a few times. I think they opened the door to a challenger in 2028. I don't know if it'll be Secretary Rubio, but I look at Mike Pompeo and I look at Dave McCormick, and I look at Ted Cruz, who's really carrying, as Eli Lake pointed out, a lot of the criticisms. I don't think Senator Cotton's going to run in 2028. Do you think the door opened a lot? Because 7 out of 10 Republicans strongly supported the war in February 28th, and I would bet more than 90% of Republicans support the state of Israel. I just don't think it's good politics to be anti-Israel in the Republican Party. Do you?
24: No, I don't. I would say that J.D. Vance, as the presumptive frontrunner for the nomination, was always going to face a challenge. And I think it's very likely that Senator Cruz will run, and his response to the MOU, I think, kind of underscores that presumption. I think it's potentially that Governor DeSantis will run again. He's had that experience of the first run in 2020. It would be interesting to see how he comes at some of the foreign policy questions this time around. So it will not be an uncontested nomination. And I think that Israel is going to be center stage in a lot of these discussions. What's interesting is J.D. Vance is trying to keep the 2024 Trump coalition together because he knows that's the way, or at least that's the way he thinks he can win in 2028. But he's doing it by appealing to the podcaster part of that coalition rather than the majority, the consensus in the Republican Party. And I understand why he might want to do that, but I'm not sure how successful a strategy that's going to be in the end, given sure. though an incumbent vice president is always favored in yeah. these types of nomination battles. Hugh.
11: 30 seconds. What about Secretary Pompeo? What about Senator McCormick? They're warriors.
24: Senator McCormick, I'm a huge fan of. I'm not sure he's inclined to run in 2028, but I could see Secretary Pompeo representing what you might call the Republican wing of the Republican Party
11: yes.
24: in some of these debates, standing for
11: yes.
24: American power and our alliances with the Jewish state.
11: I think we're going to have a wide... It's going to start in November, and so it's going to be fun. Matt Continetti, follow him on X at Continetti. Listen to yesterday's commentary broadcast because Matt begins with an essay, a verbal essay on the Obama years, which is just a work of art, Matt. My hat is off to you for that. Thank you for joining me. Stay tuned, America. I'll be right back.
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11: 819-382. The answer.
12: Welcome back, America. I'm Hugh Hewitt. I mentioned that Senator Cotton has weighed in on the MOU. This is what he said to Martha McCollum on her program on Fox News. Cut number one.
13: Iran is a revolutionary terrorist regime. It has been for 47 years. It's been killing and maiming Americans. It tried to kill my soldiers and me when we were in Iraq. President Trump deserves credit for making Iran weaker than it's been in decades through military strikes now going back 6 years across two terms. And I know Arkansans are pleased with the recent decline in gasoline prices, and I hope that continues. But I do have concerns that certain aspects of this deal are a step in the wrong direction. For instance, we're going to lift sanctions on Iran's oil exports right away. And based on their pre-war rates of production and recent prices for a barrel of oil, you're looking at somewhere between $150 and $200 million a day. So that's $4.5 billion to $6 billion every single month. That's a lot of money. And we know that this terrorist revolutionary regime is not going to spend that money on daycares or on hospital. They're going to use it to rebuild their drone stockpiles, their missiles, to fund Hamas and to fund Hezbollah. I have other concerns as well. There's certain parts of this memorandum that are a bit vaguer about Iran's ability to access up to $100 billion of frozen funds or whether Iran can impose tolls on the Strait of Hormuz after 2 months. We'll need more explanation there. I hope President Trump won't allow those things to happen because, again, he deserves enormous credit for making Iran weaker than it's been in decades, and we need to make sure that we don't squander the leverage that we built across 6 years from the strike in Qasem Soleimani to Operation Midnight Hammer and Operation Epic Fury.
12: More from Senator Cotton next hour. Time for me to take my relief factor and remind all of you that over at Amazon Prime right now, you ought to be able to see this weekend the story of everything. Fabulous story on the history of science and of intelligent design and how the new atheists were nonsense on a stilt. And the actual history of science arc is towards an intelligent designer, both at the microcellular level and at the macro level of the cosmos. Don't miss this amazing movie, The Story of Everything, on Amazon Prime. And don't miss your relief factor. 1-800, the number 4 and the word relief. 1-800-4-RELIEF. Every day I take my four pills. I carry in curcumin, resveratrol, and omega. And I walked my 10K this morning. Didn't run it because tomorrow is a longer run, a longer trundle. So I just got out there and strode out because I had a lot of podcasts to catch up with and had a great, beautiful day. And no aches and pains after doing already 20 miles this week, which is pretty good for me. And not a 40-mile week, but we're getting there. And that's all I want to do. And if you are getting older, and you are, and if you need to work out, and you should be, and you're going to go to the gym this weekend or be a weekend warrior and play hoops at the gym, whatever you're going to do, go boogie boarding, go surfing, whatever it is, Relief Factor works for you. 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
3: News this hour from Town Hall. I'm Ron Taylor. Israel and the Iran-backed Hezbollah terrorist group agreed to halt the heavy fighting in southern Lebanon that had threatened to unravel an interim peace agreement between the U.S. and Iran. Stefan Jufa, who lives in northern Israel near the border, says people there do not support a military withdrawal from southern Lebanon without the dismantling of Hezbollah first.
4: We cannot just stop and pull out because here where we are, we need to be protected against the Hezbollah. The war started with Lebanon because Hezbollah was firing at us. This is not an Israeli initiative. So we had to find some safe room in order to defend our villages.
3: President Trump showcased the new Air Force One at Joint Base Andrews near Washington yesterday.
5: The former Qatari-owned jumbo jet has the robin's egg blue exterior of the old plane with the underbelly painted navy blue with a red stripe above it. The tail has a massive American flag on it.
6: This plane was transformed into a flying White House at a level of luxury that nobody's ever seen before.
5: President Trump spoke after stepping off the new plane at Andrews Air Force Base. He confirmed he would be taking the new jet to the NATO summit in Turkey next month. This is a so-called bridge jet until a new Air Force One arrives from Boeing in about 2 years. Ed Donahue, Washington.
3: A federal judge has rejected former President Joe Biden's attempt to block the Trump administration from releasing to a conservative group the recordings that Biden made with a ghostwriter. U.S. District Judge Dabney Friedrich said in a ruling yesterday that the public interest in the material outweighed whatever privacy rights Biden had. The recordings were obtained by a special counsel in the course of investigation into whether he improperly retained classified documents. News and analysis at townhall.com.
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3: President Trump presided over a Medal of Honor ceremony yesterday at the White House.
8: President Trump awarding the Medal of Honor to a service member who fought in Afghanistan and to two Vietnam veterans. Prior to the ceremony at the White House, the president mentioning the deal with Iran and how U.S. markets are reacting.
9: We have some very important businesses to take care of. I just do want to say, though, the stock market just hit a new all-time high. The 401ks just hit a new all-time high. And oil is dropping like a rock. Other than that, it's another day in paradise.
8: Laura Winters reporting.
3: James Burrows, the director behind iconic TV comedies like Cheers, Taxi, Friends, and Will and Grace, has died. His family confirmed his death in a statement to People magazine, saying he passed away peacefully, surrounded by loved ones. Burroughs directed over 1,000 TV episodes, and he was 85 years old. More news at townhall.com.
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15: Morning, glory, and evening grace, America. I'm Hugh Hewitt. Hope your weekend is off to a great start. I'm joined by Ben Domenech, opinion editor at the Daily Wire, Fox News contributor. And Ben, Dwayne did not send me your email until 2 minutes ago, and I'd already outlined my interview. My interview began with Ben Domenech, with J.D. Vance's comment to Israel, you're a country of 9 million people. You can't just kill your way out of solving every single national security problem. And my list of questions was to you, did J.D. Vance hurt himself badly this weekend? Then I see you wrote for the Daily Wire, J.D. Vance's big Iran gamble. I don't think it's a gamble. I think it's craps.
16: I'm trying to be as charitable as possible to you. I think it is a gamble. I think it's a foolish gamble. I think that, quite frankly, trusting the Iranians to change their ways or trusting that this is something more than just a punt, where I think that we are actually agreed that the nature of this MOU is different than the way that it was initially reported.
15: We are.
16: Yeah. I think that the vice president has made a serious mistake here. Look, the simple fact is that he has a very short political career. He was in the Senate for essentially, a length of time that was less than being in Congress before then becoming the vice president of the United States. And obviously he was somebody who, was picked in part because he was new blood. He was someone who was, on the rise and viewed as such. But what that also means is that he didn't really do a lot when he was a senator, and he didn't do a lot before he was a senator, and he certainly didn't do a lot when it came to electoral politics. The two elections he has won is one as senator from Ohio and the other, of course, as the vice president underneath Donald Trump as the top of the ticket. I think that with that as his record, to go in and then make this huge bet to basically choose to double down and say, no, I'm happy to be the lead voice on this. I don't need a bunch of people around me. Particularly, I do not need the Secretary of State, who is potentially a competitor with me in the future, to be standing next to me. And, you know, I want to own this. I want to take this on. I believe it's going to be a win. That's a huge bet. And I think that, you know, the vice president is very confident in his ability as a communicator, and he has every reason to be confident that way. He is somebody who has already shown his acumen for it. But that's different, of course, than making the right choices when it comes to foreign policy and national security. And I just was not convinced by his performance in that press conference or by the things certainly that he said around this in various interviews that he was doing, promoting a book that nobody seemed to, you know, actually talk about, to be quite honest, that there was any kind of confidence that emerged from that about the way that he would conduct himself in the future as president.
15: Now, I know that the vice president's very smart. I ran the debate in Ohio, the first debate, when he was running for Senate against six other people. And he's very good on his feet. You saw what he did to Tim Walz. He lifted him up in little pieces. And he's been given the anti-fraud portfolio, which is a good one. He engaged with verbal fisticuffs with Zelensky. Not a bad way to go. But the Republican Party is overwhelmingly supportive of Israel, like 7 out of 10 strong supporters of Israel and of the war. This plays to the podcast bros in our side of the aisle. That's not a lot of people.
16: You know, I don't think it's even just the podcast bros. I think that it plays to, I mean, the way that I felt about this was, are you actually catering to the people who voted for Donald Trump and think and believe in Donald Trump and agreed with Donald Trump when it came to these things? I would actually like to know what the vice president truly believes about whether he still thinks it was right to launch Operation Epic Fury. You know, in his heart of hearts, does he still think that, knowing what he knows now? And I suspect that the answer that he would give, of course, he would say yes if you asked him this question. But I just am not sure that that's actually the truth. And I think that when it comes to these this catering, you can call them the podcast bros, but I think of them as being this online set that is, absolutely devoted, but also, from my perspective, quite unserious about foreign policy and national security. They only want to frame things in terms of, you know, endless victory and that type of thing. I am always suspicious of that. I don't like the kind of attitude that I'm seeing here in terms of taking pot shots at Israel at a moment in which, you know, they are having to defend themselves. They have every right to do so. And I also don't think that we should be playing this both sidesism game when it comes to historically America's attitude toward Israel and other nations, or America's attitude toward the relationship that we have, the unique relationship, I should say, we have with the Jewish people and with this rise of anti-Semitism that has taken place on the left. This is not a time to play footsie with that kind of thing.
15: Okay, now, I believe that the happiest person with those remarks by the vice president is named Rahm Emanuel. Now, it's a long shot for Rahm Emanuel to get the nomination, though he's the most formidable candidate they've got. And, boy, you give him back Israel, and that's what J.D. did, didn't he? Am I right about that? He gave Rahm Emanuel back Israel as an issue.
16: Well, I certainly think, there are not many people who are more canny politically than Rahm Emanuel. I certainly agree with you there. I have always said, and I may have even said it on this program, that the biggest mistake that Barack Obama made was choosing to not listen to Rahm Emanuel on numerous things and ultimately pushing him out, you know, forcing him into his Chicago situation. But I think that the situation here is one that can be absolutely exploited by the Democrats, because then they can basically do a both sides of them game when it comes to Israel, and use the kind of comments that were made in a way that hurts Republican candidates, you know, and Republicans will have to defend it because they feel obligated to do so. I mean, I don't think they should, but they will feel like they are obligated to do so when it comes to the politics of the moment. Look, the vice president, I think, is thinking about his own political future. I think he's about thinking about domestic problems. I think that he is thinking about the fact that he hasn't had a real political win, quote unquote, within this administration yet, that Marco Rubio had kind of surpassed him as being someone who both donors liked and it seems like even perhaps the president liked more than the vice president as a choice for the next round. That's short-term thinking. It's very online. It's too much influenced by the trends of the moment. Step back, have some perspective, and I think you'll understand that what the American people want in this moment is leadership. They want strong leadership, and they want confidence that we are not going down a road that is going to ultimately lead to the Ayatollah having billions of dollars more to play with when it comes to the list of things that we know the Ayatollah always has on his gift list.
15: So here's my question. Eisenhower did not endorse Nixon until he had wrapped it up. He had to see off a couple of people. Reagan did not endorse George H.W. Bush until Bush had seen off Dole. Do you think Donald Trump will try and pick the nominee for the Republican Party?
16: Oh, come on, Hugh. He loves the game. He loves the competition. He wants to see competition. He wants to be calling, balls and strikes on the competition. He wants to be, criticizing people when they, have a bad debate and encouraging people when they do things that he likes. I don't think that he's going to endorse, right off the bat at all. I have completely disagreed with the conventional wisdom on that in D.C. for a long time.
15: So I suggested in a column this week, he will moderate a debate because he likes to do that. Do you think he will?
16: Oh, my gosh. The ratings on that, Hugh.
15: Yeah, I know. I think he will.
16: Who do you think will bid on that the most? Will it be NBC?
15: Everybody. Everybody. I think he's going to lay out. I think he controls the RNC. Joe's a good guy, but I think if he says, I want 12 debates and I'll take three of them, they'll give him three of them.
16: I mean, I don't think there's any question in my mind that if he has the inclination to do that, it would be must-see TV, of course. But it would also, I actually think it would be revelatory because I think people underestimate the fact that the president, he's very canny when it comes to these things, and he can ask questions of people that reveal things about their own, biases that are very interesting. And he's been that way for a long time. He's trained on the reality TV circuit. It's something he's used to. And I think that would be an incredible sight to see. But look, ultimately, I think that what's going to come out of this deal, just to circle back, is what you and I think both believe, which is that this is unsustainable. The folks on Capitol Hill, including, by the way, strong supporters of the president,
15: yes,
16: people who are allied with him, who are not just the Lindsey Grahams or the Tom Cottons or the people who are hardcore going into Iran, that kind of thing. But I mean, Josh Hawley came out right away and said we shouldn't be sending any money to Iran.
15: And no, Ted Cruz was even more blunt. Bad deal. Tom Cotton took his shots today. The MOU is a halftime. It's going to be the longest halftime in the history of modern war, except for the phony war. But after the election, it's starting again. Ben's going to talk with me during the break about the UFC fight. Don't go anywhere. When we come back, we got some other stuff to talk about on the Hugh Hewitt Show.
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15: Welcome back, America. I'm Hugh Hewitt with Ben Domenech, editor of the opinion pages over at The Daily Wire, Fox News contributor. Ben, I've got in my office my big 250 C bags, which I hold up to remind myself it's the 250th. And I'm really looking forward to it, and I think the World Cup is getting us in the mood, and the UFC fight and everything else that's going on is all positive. And in the middle of it comes the Obama-lisk dedication yesterday in Chicago. And I have lots of thoughts about that, particularly about the speeches by the president and the first lady. What did you make of the whole spectacle, which Howard Mortman informed us, the one and only, the remarkable Howard Mortman, ran far longer than any other presidential library dedication. I was in charge of the Nixon Library in 1990, and it went about between 90 and 100 minutes. This went 3.5 hours. What did you make of it? What did you make of their speeches? Did you even pay attention?
16: So I paid attention to Obama's speech because I did want to both hear it and also to just get his temperature and attitude. Look, they are so self-obsessed, and especially I think they feel so defensive about the view that their legacy is the presidency of Donald Trump. I think this library, as a matter of architecture, is an abomination. I think it's embarrassing.
15: I was going to every architectural critic, they yes. carved their knives before they went to writing.
16: Yeah, I mean, it was just insane. But the thing that really sticks out to me is how distant he seems in the past and how irrelevant from this current moment. You know, the Obama era was supposed to be this world-changing event, you know, not just altering the position of people in America and the view that they had of this nation, but also kind of a reorienting of the world around a new reality, a post-W, post-Clinton reality. And in retrospect, he just seems so small as a presidential figure. You know, I don't know about you, Hugh, but the biggest thing, obviously, that he did domestically was, you know, this massive attempt to reform and to governmentalize healthcare. People today in the Democratic Party spend, I would say, at least half their time talking about how bad that very same system is. One that was, you know, enshrined in law by him, created by him, created by his people, defended by it, by their people over and over again. They would accuse people who disagreed with his plan of, you know, and including, I mean, I remember when Ezra Klein was calling Joe Lieberman somebody who wanted people to die because he wanted alterations to the way that the plan would even work. And today, what do we have? We have hospitals that cannot survive based on the fact that Medicare is not paying for procedures what they actually cost. We have systems where doctors are completely burnt out, where they're retiring younger and younger. We have Medicaid systems that promise care but then end up getting completely overburdened by the pressure of illegal immigrants in emergency systems. We have a completely broken system, and that was his signature domestic policy. For a president who had 8 years, he, to me, changed so little about the way that things worked in America in terms of the government, while also attempting to change it so harshly when it came to the culture. And I think that those changes in the culture were what led directly to the election of Donald Trump.
15: You know, Freddie L.A., the World Cup person, he's running into bitter clingers wherever he goes, and they love him, and he loves the bitter clingers. The highest point of the Obama presidency was the day he was inaugurated. That was a significant day. Yeah. It was a big day in American history. It was all downhill from there. Let me close with the MOU and my theory to have you expound on. My theory is that reactions to the MOU, across the spectrum, left to right, everybody, people on our team, people on their team, people on no team, that if you go back and find what they were writing 10 years ago in the summer of 2016 about Donald Trump, their opinion of the MOU will exactly match and map their opinion of Donald Trump in 2016.
16: No, they do, Hugh, and that's something that I think is inevitable that we have to deal with and that we have to understand about the nature of this. There is a complete lack of ability for people to look back and evaluate their own opinions. They're all engaged in revisionist history. And I think that it's something that's, you know, frustrating about our political debate, but it's inevitable, and I think it's only going to continue.
15: Have you heard Dean Elliott Cohen yet sit down with Aaron McLean on School of War?
16: I'm not.
15: It's very good because Elliott Cohen deserves a lot of respect, but he begins by saying, I am humbled by how wrong I was in 2015-16. I was one of the original Never Trumpers, and with age comes a little more perspective. Now, he doesn't like the MOU much, but he is also very, very careful about how he went overboard and he doesn't want to be a Never Trumper forever. Do you think some people are just caught in that loop? They'll never get out of it?
16: I think that's unquestionable, Hugh, and I think that one of the things that, you know, we should welcome people back who reevaluate their positions. We should also, though, I think, be honest about where people actually were. A lot of people, myself included, who get lumped into this position of being Never Trumpers or something.
15: Oh,
16: like
15: me
16: that.
15: Too. It's
16: when
15: so,
16: we,
15: so
16: when
15: stupid.
16: When we actually just opposed him in the 2016 primary, which is stupid. I mean, I opposed Mitt Romney when he ran. You know, as you know, ran in 2012. You know, in 2008, I voted for Mike Huckabee before I voted for John McCain. You know, and so it's just one of these things where, you know, look, we should be honest about where people were, and the demands of fealty by these online folks are just designed to cover up for, in many cases, their own lack of awareness. Lots of people, I think, like to play games with this, and those games should be apparent to folks, but they're counting on you to not pay attention to what
15: it's the fallacy of sunk costs. I'm not going to go through and find out what everyone said. I was Trump skeptical, but willing to support him. I got very upset over the Hollywood Access tape, called for him to get off the ticket, but then voted for him. Because I'm Trump objective. I call myself that. But there were Trump deranged, and there were MAGA people, and there's a third category in the middle who just evaluate what he does. And I think that those opinions would map on the MOU opinions. Well, I'm skeptical. Let's see how it goes. I hate it. I love it. And it doesn't really work. That's a bad way to do politics.
16: No, it's absolutely a bad way to do politics, and I think you're right. It maps over the Venn diagram of how we're looking at this thing. You know, look, I hope that, you know, that at the end of the day, what we can say is that we have seen the decimation of the power of Iran to project power,
15: yep,
16: and to have the kind of influence that they had in the past, to have the kind of military capability that they had in the past. But I also think that, you know, the promise of what this was supposed to be was much higher than that. And we shouldn't pretend like that was the case, you know, at the get-go. And right now, a lot of people, I think, are defending a deal that's designed to essentially have the pre-war status quo, but also involve, you know, untold billions if the paper is held to account, sent to the Iranian regime, which from my perspective is unacceptable.
15: I agree with you, Ben, but I also don't think it's going to happen. It's a punt, or it's a long halftime, the longest since the phony war, and it will resume again after the election. Ben Domenech, always good to go back and root on the U.S. men's team against the Socceroos. And
16: thank you very
15: come
16: much.
15: Right back, America. Don't go anywhere. Stay tuned to the Salem News Channel and the Hugh Hewitt Show.
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0: With SRN News, I'm Ron Taylor. Israel and the Iran-backed Hezbollah militant group agreed to halt the heavy fighting in southern Lebanon that had threatened to unravel an interim peace agreement between the U.S. and Iran. Stephane Dufa, who lives in northern Israel near the border, says people there do not support a military withdrawal from southern Lebanon without the dismantling of Hezbollah first.
1: We cannot just stop and pull out because here where we are, we need to be protected against the Hezbollah. The war started with Lebanon because Hezbollah was firing at us. This is not an Israeli initiative. So we had to find some safe room in order to defend our villages.
0: President Trump showcased the new Air Force One at Joint Andrews Base near Washington yesterday.
2: The former Qatari-owned jumbo jet has the robin's egg blue exterior of the old plane with the underbelly painted navy blue with a red stripe above it. The tail has a massive American flag on it.
3: This plane was transformed into a flying White House at a level of luxury that nobody's ever seen before.
2: President Trump spoke after stepping off the new plane at Andrews Air Force Base. He confirmed he would be taking the new jet to the NATO summit in Turkey next month. This is a so-called bridge jet until a new Air Force One arrives from Boeing in about 2 years. Ed Donahue, Washington.
0: A federal judge has rejected former President Joe Biden's attempt to block the Trump administration from releasing a conservative group of the recordings that Biden made with a ghostwriter. U.S. District Judge Dabney Friedrich said in a ruling yesterday that the public interest in the material outweighed whatever privacy rights Biden had. The recordings were obtained by a special counsel in the course of his investigation into whether Biden improperly retained classified information. This is SRN.
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12: Welcome back, America. I'm Hugh Hewitt. Yesterday, you may have seen that President Trump invited to the White House Major James Capers and his family, Capers, and the family of Colonel John Ripley, who's deceased, so that they could both receive the nation's highest award, the Medal of Honor, the Congressional Medal of Honor, for their actions in Vietnam. Today, both Major Capers and the family of John Ripley were at the Hall of Heroes in the Pentagon so that General Eric Smith, the Commandant of the United States Marine Corps, could honor them both. Here's the first portion of his remarks, cut number three.
13: Yesterday, I had the privilege of attending a ceremony decades in the making where our president awarded the Medal of Honor to Major James Capers, Jr., and posthumously to Colonel John Ripley. Major Capers, we're proud to call you one of our own. I speak for all Marines when I say congratulations. And those congratulations are heartfelt by every PFC, every private, up through the Commandant. Congratulations, sir.

0: You are still looking fit to fight. We may recall you. To Tom and the Ripley family, thank you for joining us and for continuing to honor the legacy of Colonel John Ripley. Today we have the distinct honor of inducting both of these legendary Marines into the Pentagon's Hall of Heroes. Their actions in Vietnam earned them a place alongside every other Medal of Honor recipient. But their stories did not begin on the battlefield. They began at home. Long before Major Capers and Colonel Ripley earned the title Marine, their families helped shape the men they would become. For Major Capers, it was his family of sharecroppers, whose example of hard work and resilience helped forge his unshakable will, an unbreakable will. For Colonel Ripley, it was his parents, whose strength during the Great Depression taught him perseverance and determination. The Capers and Ripley households remind us that families are the bedrock of our institution. They instill America's sons and daughters with the values they need to fight and win our nation's battles. Today's inductees live those values throughout their long and illustrious careers, and especially in the crucible of their most demanding operation.
1: The commandant then went on to discuss those operations about Major Capers. He said this, cut number four.
0: In April of 1967, near Phu Loc, Vietnam, a newly commissioned second lieutenant Capers and his nine-man element, Team Broadminded, found themselves cut off and surrounded by a massive enemy force. Despite sustaining multiple devastating wounds, Lieutenant Capers refused to falter. Bleeding heavily, he continued to lead while directing precise artillery fire onto the advancing enemy, shattering their onslaught. As helicopters descended into the chaos, he demanded that his wounded Marines be boarded first, refusing rescue until every last survivor was flown to safety. I mean, who does that? Who does that? Major Capers did that. And now he's with us today.
1: And then he went on to talk about the late Colonel Ripley, a legend, cut number five.
0: 5 years later, in the fury of the 1972 Easter Offensive, Captain John Ripley faced a challenge just as harrowing. While advising South Vietnamese Marines, he was charged with a monumental task: destroy the Dong Ha Bridge to halt a massive North Vietnamese advance. Dangling 50 feet over a churning river, Colonel Ripley, then Captain Ripley, hauled hundreds of pounds of explosives hand over hand beneath the bridge. I mean, think about that. Hundreds of pounds going hand over hand. That's like doing 1,000 pull-ups. And he kept going while he was braving a torrential hail of enemy fire, all designated trying to kill him, all trying to kill one man dangling below a bridge. Starved of energy and tools, he clung to consciousness, using his own teeth to crimp the blasting caps in the charges. And think about that. Using his own teeth to crimp the blasting caps. After three agonizing hours, he detonated the charges, bringing the enemy offensive to a dead stop. For heroism that transcended the limits of human endurance, Major Capers and Colonel Ripley have been bestowed our nation's highest military honor.
1: My brother-in-law, George, was there as he served as a COVID in Vietnam with Colonel Ripley. Colonel Ripley had the honor of being escorted around Annapolis by and having lunch with down on the wharf. An amazing man and long overdue. The Dong Ha River is a diorama in Annapolis Memorial Hall for a reason. And I'm glad both Major Capers and Colonel Ripley were so honored. More on that when I come back.
2: 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While America is watching Taiwan, China makes a move no one sees coming. 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But what he uncovers is bigger than terrorism, a conspiracy to reshape global power, and a traitor inside America's own ranks. 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
14: The answer.
1: Welcome back, America. I'm Hugh Hewitt. I want to go back to the Medal of Honor recipient ceremony at the Hall of Heroes in the Pentagon today. Secretary of War Pete Hegseth rose and had this to say about Major James Capers. Cut number six.
15: In April 1967, Lieutenant Capers went looking for a downed B-57 bomber that crashed into the mountains. But by the time he reached the site, the enemy had already been there. The crewmen were missing. All Lieutenant Capers found were goggles, and he spotted the enemy's tracks nearby. He knew that he and his men needed to get to safety. Lieutenant Capers radioed for extraction, but the answer came back. It's raining. The weather is too rough. The chopper can't fly. We can't get you right now. And so Lieutenant Capers huddled his men together. They negotiated minefields. They swam a river. And just as they were almost to safety, the enemy opened fire on them. Lieutenant Capers, undaunted. "We killed a bunch of them," he said. At long last, a Sikorsky chopper appeared. Lieutenant Capers refused to leave before his Marines, as the commandant said. And he remained in command until all his men were aboard. Bleeding and weary as the chopper lifted off, Lieutenant Capers watched as thunder and lightning and high winds and rain moved in. The chopper started to go down. Lieutenant Capers looked up at the night sky and said, "I need help." He prayed, "God, I need you." Well, the chopper went higher and higher, and finally home to safety. God reached out his mighty hand and kept that chopper going, Jim Capers said. God saved us when we needed to be saved.
1: Then he said about Colonel John Ripley, and I heard this story from Colonel Ripley live when he was alive, cut number 7.
15: Later, Captain John Ripley confronted the same enemy. The date was Easter Sunday, 1972. His superiors ordered him to the pivotal Don Ha Bridge with a simple order, stand and die. As Captain Ripley recalled, the only way to stop the enemy was to destroy the bridge. The mission was overwhelming, and at first Captain Ripley had no idea how he was going to carry 500 pounds of explosives there. But he still called his superior and said, "I will destroy that bridge." He reached up and grabbed hold of the beam underneath the bridge. And even though the communists had rigged up German steel razor wire to protect it, Captain Ripley began kicking his way through. With his weapon slung over his back and explosives in his webbing, Captain Ripley started hand-walking himself under the bridge and out over the river. "Jesus, Mary, get me there," he prayed. He repeated it rhythmically. "Jesus, Mary, get me there." Exhausted and starving, Captain Ripley said that suddenly strength came. He swung up and placed the explosives into the I-beams and underneath the bridge. Later, Ripley would say, "The enemy was not happy about this. They were trying to get my attention the whole time and had 30 caliber messages coming my way." But as he put it, they were never successful. On that Easter Sunday, Captain Ripley destroyed that bridge. He stopped that enemy. And in those terrible, magnificent moments that we recall here today, the fellow warriors of then Lieutenant Capers and then Captain Ripley bore witness to a truth that no totalitarian ideology can ever suppress. That free man is made in the image of God. All men made in the image of God. And his highest destiny is love, expressed through sacrifice for his fellow man.
1: It's a moving sermon. I watched most of it. My brother-in-law was there, who served as a co-van with Colonel Ripley, and introduced me to Colonel Ripley, and he wanted to go, so he traveled a bit to get there, as did General Boomer, Colonel Turley, and all the other co-vans of that era from the 72 Easter Offensive. I'm sure Major Capers' friends and family and fellow Marines were there en masse as well. 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And I'm in the Relief Factor studio. Took it in hour one. Remind you in hour two and three during the Hillsdale Dialogue with Dr. Run. I'll do it again. You got a big weekend coming up. 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And if you have not yet yielded to my ever-present pressing that you try it, I encourage you to do it right now because it's the cheapest the starter pack has ever been. 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I'm Hugh Hewitt.
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0: Welcome back, America. I'm Hugh Hewitt, joined now by the poet laureate of the Hugh Hewitt Show, Tarzana Joe. Hello, Joe.
1: Hello, Hugh. You know, everyone has an opinion on the MOA, U, whatever it is. It's not a MAGA, but it's a MUVA. And as a poet, I want to give a perspective from ancient times. Ancient times like when you and I were kids, okay?
0: Okay.
1: I will give you my opinion without pomp or propaganda on the recent memorandum and the coming memoranda. I arrive at this discussion not to either cheer or harass, but as someone who learned lessons from those talks once held in Paris. I was 10 when famous diplomats to that fine city wended, and halfway through my high school when negotiations ended. They took several weeks deciding, and they did it with great flair, to determine if the table should be oblong, round, or square. I knew even as a youngster, be you dove or be you hawk, if that's the way they start, well, then you really ought to walk. For years, they all engaged in fancy diplomatic brawling, while away in Southeast Asia, the men and bombs kept falling. These were the finest intellects. Their books are still revered. And when the deal was done, the whole United Nations cheered. Within 2 years, the status quo had vanished into vapor, and the guarantees in writing proved to not be worth the paper. I prefer negotiations, but to trust them is a sin. When one side wants the fighting stopped, and the other wants to win. That's The Shape of the Table by Tarzana Joe.
0: Do you remember, Joe, that Henry Kissinger announced peace in our time in October of 72, and then we had an election and Nixon won, and then there was not peace in our time, so the Christmas bombing fell. And so I believe the same thing's going to happen here after the election. We'll go back to the bombing.
1: History does rhyme. They do say that, right? Yeah.
0: They do say that. Now, how goes the refit of the website, the Tarzana Joe
1: I saw the draft of the new website. It is top-notch. It's going to be beautiful, slick, wonderful. Give us a couple more weeks. But the old TarzanaJoe.com is still functioning.
0: And there will be I Need a Poem button, and will they be able to buy your books of poetry?
1: Yes, and the I Need a Poem button is like in multiple places. It's everywhere. You can't miss it.
0: How's business in the poetry business right now?
1: A little slow. It's a little slow, I've got to tell you. I think, you know, the markets are reacting to certain forces. When the straits of poetry are open again, then I think perhaps we'll have a
0: pick. Then the verse will flow. The verse will flow.
1: Yes.
0: I hope that is soon, Tarzana Joe. The verse will flow, Tarzana Joe. Whether you're getting a wedding toast, a retirement party, a gathering of family and friends, an 80th birthday, a 90th birthday, a 100th birthday, go to Tarzana Joe. Seek out a professional. I got one done for me by a dear friend. It was lovely. So whatever you do, don't forget Tarzana Joe at just go find the I Need a Poem button at TarzanaJoe.com. Don't email him anymore. I Need a Poem button at TarzanaJoe.com. I'm coming right back.
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2: News this hour from Town Hall. I'm Ron Taylor. There are hopes for a new truce between Israel and Hezbollah.
3: Israel and the Hezbollah militant group agreed on Friday to renew their ceasefire after fighting postponed Iran-US talks in Switzerland. Word of the ceasefire coming from two regional officials and a US official. The truce was mediated by Qatar, the US and Iran, the regional officials say. Both Israel and Hezbollah have not immediately commented. Talks between the US and Iran have been called off after intense fighting between Israel and Hezbollah in southern Lebanon, raising questions about an initial agreement to end the war in Iran. I'm Charles de Ledesma.
2: Israeli Prime Minister Benjamin Netanyahu's office did not immediately respond. UK police continue to investigate a deadly train crash.
4: The incident occurred on lines connecting St. Pancras Station to central England in Scotland. Photos on social media show victims with head bandages and two damaged trains still on the tracks. Bedfordshire Fire and Rescue crews arrived at the scene after the incident was reported. The Times of London reports that Bedford Hospital staff have been alerted to possibly expect up to 50 victims. I'm Haya Pinjwani.
2: A new AP NRC poll finds that President Trump's approval on Iran remained low at 34%, even as a deal to reopen the Strait of Hormuz and restart negotiations materialized. The survey was conducted June 11th through 17th, just after the president called off threats to escalate the war with Iran. Respondents answered as Trump announced a deal with Iran and authorized an end to the U.S. naval blockade in the Strait of Hormuz. The poll concluded just before the deal was signed Wednesday that the president's overall presidential approval also held steady at 37%. Gas prices falling to below $4 a gallon now, and that's the first time since March they've been that low. News and analysis at townhall.com.
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2: An ancient oak tree that has a bit of folklore in its history has died. Correspondent Ben Thomas has the story.
6: Here's Robin Hood's tree, the major oak at Edwinstowe. It's been well looked after and surprisingly still lives in excellent shape in Sherwood Forest.
7: A report by British Movie Tone from more than half a century ago. But now that 1,200-year-old major oak is believed to have died.
8: They go into drought stress, so even a healthy tree would be feeling the pressures of those long, prolonged periods of dry.
7: Chloe Ryder with the Royal Society for the Protection of Birds. The flocks of human visitors to Sherwood Forest have compressed the soil around the Robin Hood tree, hindering rain from reaching its roots. And this spring, its gnarled limbs and sprawling canopy failed to sprout leaves. However, it will remain a natural monument and support the forest's ecosystem. I'm Ben Thomas.
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15: Morning glory and evening grace, America. I'm Hugh Hewitt. 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And this means the Hillsdale Dialogue is upon us. 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Dr. Arnn, we are back in Winston Churchill's memoir of World War II, his second book, Their Finest Hour, Chapters 6 and 7, The Rush for Spoils and Back to France. I want to begin on a small point that struck me when I was reading these two chapters. He went back and forth to France in this not-so-great airplane, sometimes surrounded by Spitfires, sometimes alone, four times, and the last time to deal with a defeated Patton, a young, eager fellow by the name of de Gaulle. But it's just his physical courage. It's kind of nuts. We don't do this anymore, do we?
16: Yeah, well, I don't know. We don't do it. We do it in greater comfort than he knew. Churchill was an old man. You know, he was 68 when the war broke out. No, he was 65 when the war broke out, or when he became prime minister. But he traveled. Andrew Roberts goes through the numbers in his Walking with Destiny book, a very good biography of Churchill. And he traveled, you know, a multiple of the amount that Franklin Roosevelt and Stalin traveled combined. And he built the alliance and he kept it together. And what he's doing in these two chapters in 1940, as France is falling, is he's trying to keep it together there. He's going to talk to them. And these two chapters are very dramatic because it's what collapse looks like. And, you know, there's one kind of moral trial that comes when you're losing to the place of disaster. Because how do you keep your head up? And how do you keep arguing when fact after fact after fact arises against you? And the story of Churchill's actions in the months of May and June 1940 are just magnificent. But he doesn't tell it all because he's not, he doesn't, what? He doesn't glorify himself.
15: He is not a modest man, but he's also not a vain man. Mm-hmm. It's a moderate.
16: I like to say that he's pretty good at, you know, he's a very assertive human being, right? But the way he goes about telling the story doesn't leave him open to a charge that certain politicians in America today are open to, that they talk about themselves all the time and congratulate themselves over much. And he, in these chapters, he congratulates himself under much. And I will tell you some of the sources we have for the things that happened in some of these rooms, because it's very remarkable.
15: Well, let's do that now before I move to, for example, we have this meeting with Pétain, at which he spots a young de Gaulle. And he says about de Gaulle that he had a lot of dash about him and a lot of resolution. He didn't know that he would end up working with de Gaulle. He talks about talking to Admiral Darlan and saying to him, you must never let the Nazis get the French fleet. And Darlan promised that he wouldn't. But what are the sources we have about what he does in these days that he does not tell us about?
16: Well, the most beautiful things he did are public speeches, which we can simply read.
15: Yeah.
16: And we have evidence in one of the chapters of the effect of these speeches, because they persuaded Franklin Roosevelt that Britain was going to fight. And America sent some help. That's from Fulton, Missouri. And I gave a talk from that very podium in that.
15: Oh, did you really?
16: A few months ago. Yeah. Huh. And there's Harry Truman off to the left. So those are public things, right? And those were very important. They persuaded his colleagues in the cabinet. They persuaded Franklin Roosevelt. They persuaded the British people. And then there are two main private things that are relevant to these chapters. One is his May the 28th, 1940 meeting with the cabinet, which we have notes from two different people about what he said there. And we've talked about that on the show. And the other is these meetings in France. And there are two. And the translator, Churchill spoke some French, and most of the French spoke English, so a lot of it was in English. But there was a man named Edward Louis Spears, I mentioned before on the show. And he was a very close friend of Churchill's. And he grew up in Paris. And he was the officer assigned to liaison between the British and French armies in 1914 and again in 1939-40. So he was there coordinating through this collapse. And he was already experienced at it. And he was later ambassador to France. He was a member of parliament. And he was a brilliant man. And he wrote two great books. One of them, if you're interested in the First World War, Liaison 1914, in the Second World War, is about the same events, 26 years later, called Assignment to Catastrophe. Spears is in the room when these negotiations are going on with the French. And Pétain and Vevey have come in. They're World War I heroes. Pétain was the general in charge of the Battle of Verdun in the First World War, one of the worst battles in human history. Churchill says in this chapter that Pétain was a defeatist in the First World War, too. I didn't know that. But Churchill is encouraging them. At this, at the first meeting in Paris, they actually meet in Pétain's home, an apartment in Paris, and the nightgown of his mistress is on draped across one of the chairs in the room. People notice that. Anyway, Reynaud was he was the saltiest of the bunch outside de Gaulle. But Pétain and Vagon are beaten, and they could see that. And then Churchill relates a conversation where he says, and Churchill's trying to get them to keep resisting, form a front, fight unit by unit. And he says, to come through Paris and attack you, the German army is going to have to disorganize itself. And there'll be an opportunity. You can consume a German army corps in the streets of Paris. And Pétain says, we've already given the order to evacuate Paris. And Churchill says, nations which die fighting rise up again, but those that surrender tamely are gone forever. And that's very solemn.
15: The man's name is gone forever because of what he did here. It will always be.
16: That's right. And then Reyna replies to that, but you must give us the rest of your fighters if we are to fight on. And then Spears records, because he knew Churchill very well. He said, I knew the Prime Minister was a generous man, and I did not think he would resist that appeal. And Churchill recounts this part of it in this chapter. He says, this is not the decisive battle. They must destroy us in our island, or we can come and win this back. And Peyton says, and so that's, you know, that's a very tense moment, right? And Churchill, by the way, says in this chapter that by the time they were pressing him for the rest of his fighters, Peyton and Vagon had already decided that they were going to surrender. Right. So they were to take the British down. See?
17: With them.
16: And anyway, then Reyna, who was sympathetic, says to Churchill, how do you hope to fight them alone? And Churchill says, I haven't thought about that very hard yet, but I imagine that the strategy will be to drown most of them on the way over and choke the rest of them to death on the beach.
15: But he's also, he dangles FDR to them, because Churchill always nurses this belief that eventually the new world will come to the assistance of the old. He will say that in a speech eventually. But he in this meeting, he also dangles FDR. And FDR is keeping track. He's not encouraging. He's not giving up on the English in the way that Petain and the other generals have. He has not given up on them. And we will come back to that immediately. Don't go anywhere. Back with Dr. Larry Arnn after the break as we continue diving into their finest hour. Stay tuned to the Hugh Hewitt Show, all things Hillsdale at hillsdale.edu.
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0: Welcome back, America. I'm Hugh Hewitt. The Hillsdale Dialogue underway with Dr. Larry Arnn, president of Hillsdale College. 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Remember as well all prior Hillsdale Dialogues, including all of those episodes on this book, Their Finest Hour, Volume 2, and the Churchill Memoirs, are found over at hughforhillsdale.com. Changing subjects just a little bit, Dr. Arnn. Let me ask you about the Pug Ismay, because I learned this week, I had to go back and forth to California. I'm listening to a book I read years ago called Freedom at Midnight about Mountbatten and the division of India into Pakistan. And it turns out Pug Ismay was his chief of staff for that. Did Ismay keep notes? Does he have a memoir?
1: Yeah. He published a book. And he was the first commanding general of NATO. Supreme Headquarters, Allied
0: Forces Europe.
1: He was very close to Churchill. He was a very good source in interviews with Martin Gilbert. So there's a lot of his thoughts in the official biography, which is the best biography. And he was a very tight crowd, right? Like, one of the reasons, and I've mentioned it before, but Victor Hansen, in his very good book, The Second World Wars, explains how effective the British were, you know, what they got out of themselves through this war. Because not just here, where they stood up alone and managed to stave them off by the skin of their teeth, but then later they were strategists, right? And they helped to make the strategy that won the Second World War, and they invented much of it. And they contributed very much beyond their resources, their relative size, to us. There were more British and Imperial soldiers going ashore on D-Day in June 1944 than there were American. And we overtook them by the end of the summer of 1944. But up until then, and remember, the war ends in May of 1945, so most of the war, most of the soldiers on the Western Front were British and British Empire and Commonwealth.
0: And Churchill makes that point, but he does make the point America is carrying the burden in the Pacific. And he's very, very liberal in his praise about that. But he wants to make sure the marker is down that the Brits held the West and Stalin did his job.
1: We should say something about this, because there's a lot of criticism, you know, because we live in the age of America First, and I'm very glad about it. And Roosevelt was a liberal imperialist. That is to say, he followed an argument that I don't believe can be made to work, and that is that the whole world has to be free or nobody's safe, and so our mission is to make the whole world free. And Churchill never subscribed to that, but Franklin Roosevelt did. On the other hand, you have to see that there's another reason why we might be involved in this. Franklin Roosevelt had been Assistant Secretary of the Navy, and he and Churchill corresponded the whole war under the title, but they both had the same title, former naval person, and because Churchill was First Lord of the Admiralty twice. Roosevelt knew Alfred Thayer Mahan, and he was a late 19th, early 20th century scholar at the Naval Institute. And he wrote The Influence of Sea Power Upon History, and it's a fundamentally important book. And it was the rage in the British and American navies, and in strategically still is today, strategic thinking, right? And his thought was that sea power matters very much in the modern world, because the cheapest way to move goods and services about the world is by sea. Cheapest and fastest. Because airplanes don't carry that much. So Roosevelt has absorbed all that, and he's very concerned about what happens to the French Navy, because they had a big Navy. And then if Britain is defeated, what about the British Navy? So the point is, what people have to think through today, what we Americans have to think through today, in the context of these wars that we're fighting all over the place, is how do you secure yourself when the world is much smaller, at the least possible cost of life and treasure, and the greatest possible expansion of ordinary peacetime pursuits. That's always the challenge in war, but especially for a free commercial republic, it is the challenge. And the thing to absorb is that's more difficult now because we are subject to immediate attack all over the world and at home.
0: And the point is, growing strength of other naval powers is also a problem to us, and of the weaponry, as the Ukrainians have demonstrated in the Black Sea, the weapons necessary to destroy a fleet have changed, as they changed between World War I and World War II. They've changed again.
1: The airplane came
0: along. Now we have drones. Now drones can sink, and the Ukrainians sunk the Moscow, the lead ship of the Russian fleet in the Black Sea, using drones. That's the kind of thing that people look back in 50 years and say, people ought to have woken up at that point to the fundamental changes at sea, going underwater.
1: People don't understand one thing. Like, why, for example, of the great powers, we need the Straits of Hormuz the least. Because we're an oil net, oil exporting country. That's true. We're also the largest user of oil in the world. And there's very much oil that we don't have, that we have to use, heavy crude, and we don't have the refinery capacity to use a lot of the oil that we have. So what we really are is a net exporter, but also the heaviest trader of oil in the world. And so oil matters to us very much, even though we got a lot of it. I mean, we should build a lot more refineries, by the way, to be more secure just using our own. It's probably not possible for us to be completely independent of foreign oil.
0: Yeah, one of the reasons that, one of the reasons Steve Hilton appears to have got through to the finals is that a major refinery, another one left in California, and I was out there a few weeks ago, gas was $6.50, more than $2 a gallon more expensive than it is on the East Coast in the middle of the war because of their ridiculous regulations, and they've driven the refining capacity away, and they won't explore for their own oil. It's crazy. It's self-defeating, but that's the reality. That's the reality, and I don't know what the gas prices are now with the MOU in effect, but hopefully they're falling quickly, but they won't fall as far as here. I don't want you to forget, The Story of Everything is on Amazon Prime, all right? The Story of Everything from the Discovery Institute. This is the story of World War II, Winston Churchill, and the series I'm doing with Dr. Arnold. But The Story of Everything is about intelligence design. And you really ought to watch it. You really ought to allow it to influence your day. It's a beautiful movie available at Amazon Prime right now. I'm in the Relief Factor studio. I want to remind you that even though it's Friday, I'm getting ready for hopefully a long trundle on Saturday. And I'm hoping on that long trundle that I have no minor aches and pains, which I think will be the case because I took it in the first hour. 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
2: With SRN News, I'm Ron Taylor. There are hopes for a new truce between Israel and Hezbollah.
3: Israel and the Hezbollah militant group agreed on Friday to renew their ceasefire after fighting postponed Iran-US talks in Switzerland. Word of the ceasefire coming from two regional officials and a US official. The truce was mediated by Qatar, the US, and Iran, the regional officials say. Both Israel and Hezbollah have not immediately commented. Talks between the US and Iran have been called off after intense fighting between Israel and Hezbollah in southern Lebanon, raising questions about an initial agreement to end the war in Iran. I'm Charles de Ledesma.
2: Israeli Prime Minister Benjamin Netanyahu's office did not immediately comment. UK police continue to investigate a deadly train crash.
4: The incident occurred on lines connecting St. Pancras Station to central England in Scotland. Photos on social media show victims with head bandages and two damaged trains still on the tracks. Bedfordshire Fire and Rescue crews arrived at the scene after the incident was reported. The Times of London reports that Bedford Hospital staff have been alerted to possibly expect up to 50 victims. I'm Haya Pinjwani.
2: A new APNORC poll finds that President Trump's approval on Iran remained low at 34%, even as a deal to reopen the Strait of Hormuz and restart negotiations materialized. The survey was conducted June 11th through 17th, just after the president called off threats to escalate the war with Iran. Respondents answering as Trump announced a deal with Iran and authorized the end of the U.S. naval blockade in the Strait of Hormuz. The poll concluded just before the deal was signed Wednesday. Trump's overall presidential approval also steady at 37%. Gas prices falling just below $4 a gallon on average. That's the first time since March that prices have been that low. This is SRN News.
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0: back, America. I'm Hugh Hewitt, the Hillsdale Dialogue. Last broadcast hour of the week is underway with Dr. Larry Arnn, president of Hillsdale College. 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We're going to switch topics now to a different part of the war, Dr. Arnn. Let me ask you now about Italy. Churchill has an unusual relationship with Mussolini, not unlike Donald Trump. He believes in personal diplomacy. So he writes Duce a letter in which he says, "Is it too late to stop a river of blood from flowing between the British and the Italian peoples?" In fact, it was too late. Now, Mussolini had decided to throw in with the jackals.
1: Yeah, and see, that corresponds. There are three things like this in the Second World War that are parallel. In this chapter, he talks about a letter he wrote to Stalin, who's allied with Hitler at the time. And then later, he will get a letter delivered to the Japanese ambassador who's in Moscow dealing with the Russians. So that comes up in the next few chapters. And in all three of them, he writes a personal appeal with reasons why they should not join the Axis. Which, you remember, the Soviet Union was part of the Axis at this moment. Well, in the case of Italy, he talks about the old alliance and friendship in the First World War and before between Italy and Britain. They'd always been friends, or they'd mostly been friends. What does Mussolini reply with, except the very thing that Churchill anticipated, and that was, we went to Abyssinia, not threatening any British interest, and you organized the world against us. And Churchill was reluctant about that back in 36 when that happened, because he thought, you know, we may need these Italians, right? And how does it affect us exactly? And then, you know, we got the League of Nations to put sanctions on Italy, but they were heavily lobbied against. And so exempted from sanctions was oil. And Churchill writes of that back then when that was happening. Willing to strike, but afraid to wound is what we are. Huh. So the point is that these disasters that are unfolding have been prepared by what we read in the Gathering Storm, the years that the locust hath eaten, right? The failure to rearm, the antagonizing of Germany, but that's earlier, right?
0: I want to remind everyone, you worked with Sir Martin Gilbert for years. What did he tell you about Mussolini? Because he's a very shadowy figure in the American imagination. We know him as a strutting, thumping fascist. But for a time there in the 20s and the 30s, he and Churchill got along, as did some of the civilized world. What did Sir Martin think of him?
1: Well, what do you think of him? Well, you didn't think anything about him. It's not in the documents. There's an interesting tidbit. Clementine Churchill met Mussolini and wrote to her husband about what he was like, and she was very taken with his galvanizing, powerful eyes. Thought he was a force. It's not a letter of approval of his politics. The impression that British people had, first of all, Italy was, you know, kind of a joke, right? You know, Italy has been a mess for a very long time, had been a mess for a long time. And the going concerns in Europe, the powers in Europe, were Britain and France and Germany. And so Italy was a junior partner, right? And so then some people thought that kind of good what Mussolini's saying. He wants to recover the strength of Italy, the Romans of Italy, right? And fascism, that comes from some bound together sticks that the Romans would carry called fasces in their ceremonies, right? To be a fascist in Italy was to be for the resurrection of the glory of Rome, the power of Rome. And so you wouldn't be entirely unsympathetic with that, especially when Italy, you know, like what they say, well, the famous thing they said about Mussolini was he made the trains run on time. You know, because if you live in a country and things don't work, like in L.A.,
0: Then you're, I know what you're going to say. You're going to accept a minimum. And for a while, Mussolini did bring order, but then he brought fascism and its awfulness. We'll come back and talk more about that. I want to remind you, all things Hillsdale at hillsdale.edu, including their online courses on World War II and on Churchill and on the Revolution as we approach 1776. I also want to remind you that all the prior conversations with Dr. Arne about this book, Winston Churchill's Volume 2 and his World War memoirs, The Finest Hour, Their Finest Hour, available at Hugh4Hillsdale.com. Stay tuned.

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18: Welcome back, America. Hugh Hewitt with Dr. Larry Arn. Hillsdale Dialogue underway, the last broadcast hour of the week. All things Hillsdale at hillsdale.edu. Dr. Arn, you said you had a bit of a frolic and a detour.
19: I once had a galvanizing discussion. I went down to Guatemala to an academic conference, and the conference was staffed by some students at Francisco American University, a little Catholic school there that's kind of nice. And so I was taken with the students. That's my kind of people, you know. So I took about half a dozen of them out to dinner one night, and we talked. And I wanted to find out about them. What did they think? What's the world like, right? And this one particular young woman, who was the daughter of a of one of the organizers of the conference, a very good guy. She'd been to America. And I said, what do you make of it? And she said, everything works and everything is clean.
18: Huh.
19: That's Spencer Pratt and the governor candidate both, right? They're saying, look, we're falling apart here.
18: Yeah.
19: And you don't want to live in a society like that.
18: No,
19: well,
18: no.
19: Mussolini was cleaning some of that up and people liked it. And, you know, and remember Hitler, who's, you know, let's just say Hitler was a very bad man, right? On the other hand, what had Germany been through? I mean, it's their fault that they got hammered in the First World War. They hammered everybody else first. But then after that, there's this terrible inflation and disorganization and violence in the streets. And Hitler gets them going again, right? And he was very popular for a while. And Mussolini is sort of similar. You know, let's straighten this place out and get it going, get some vigor back, right? And Mussolini proved to be ultimately a weak man. We have that great letter in these chapters from his son-in-law, Count Ciano,
18: yep,
19: whom he executed, who he caused to be executed, and who turned on Mussolini. That's why he had him executed at the hands of Germany. He was in Berlin. And he writes what's true, and that is Mussolini was eventually completely mastered by Hitler. When Hitler took Austria in 1936, that affected Italian interests because Austria's over the hills from Italy. And Hitler was nervous about what Mussolini would think. And Mussolini let him do it. And when he did that, Hitler called him Duce. He said, Duce, I pledge eternal loyalty to you. But then within a year, Mussolini goes to see Hitler and wonders if he's going to be executed before he leaves the house.
18: And Ciano wrote, in that letter, he said he wanted to tell people he's the only foreigner who was at close quarters with Hitler, that the world should not be ignorant of the fact that the misfortune of Italy was not the fault of her people, but due to the shameful behavior of one man. Which brings me to the last point of this hour. FDR, after Italy stabs France in the back, FDR goes on radio in America, gives a great speech denouncing Mussolini as the hand that held the dagger that has stuck it into the back of its neighbor. Churchill thought this was a great speech, especially because it was 5 months before an election in which FDR needed the Italian vote. And he said FDR was, quote, never afraid to run risk for the sake of his resolves. And one of those resolves was Great Britain should endure. Do you think that Trump has resolves the way that FDR had resolves, lines that he will not allow to be crossed?
19: Oh, yeah. Well, you know, so first of all, he's very tough, right? Look what's happened to him, right? They were going to put him in jail and take his money. And he got running for office. Won. He's very tough. I don't know Donald Trump well. I know him a bit. I do know that Trump is not slow to return a blow. You know, because he's, you know, what's this thing that's going on right now about the Justice Department defense fund for people who have weaponized government against them? He wants to protect his people, and also he wants to hit back. And that's natural. And, history will judge whether he goes too far with that or not. But he is certainly like that.
18: The last thing I want to say is that when Churchill made a request of the United States, George Marshall, who's beginning to enter into this book, took 48 hours to inventory everything that America could give Great Britain and Stettin us, got it done, and FDR said, do it. It's sort of like when Nixon said, send every plane that can fly to Israel in 1973 in the Yom Kippur War. I didn't know about this until this book. 48 hours to inventory everything that we did not need for a bare-bones defense of America. Do you think we could do that today?
19: Well, we're short of weapons, right? So, yeah, but we could, you know, we're in an emergency. Free peoples can do a lot. And it's, you know, just remember that, like, in, if you read the story of the Russian Revolution, and Solzhenitsyn, you know, is publishing these five volumes called The Red Wheel that are awesome to read. They're really good. And if you read that, you find out that the place, Russia's fallen apart in the last days, right? And orders are not carried out and stuff like that. Well, we reacted fast and we were united and we fought very well in that war. And we did a lot through a lot of setbacks. So, yeah, and, you know, we could move.
18: We can move, and we chose to move, and we will talk more about how Great Britain actually did mobilize quite well. They did actually move very fast, and in fact, Churchill rode that train at an ever-accelerating pace until victory was assured. We'll come back, and we'll talk about all of that and more. 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

0: America. I'm Hugh Hewitt. I want to take a moment before we close out this week's broadcast to ask Dr. Larry Arnn about where we are in defense spending, where we are in preparing, not for the war that's currently paused, but for the next war and the war after that. As, of course, Britain didn't prepare in the 30s, and they barely survived the 40s. What say you, Dr. Arnn?
1: You know, this big bill that they're talking about, you know, a trillion and a half for defense.
0: Yeah, $1.5 trillion.
1: Yeah, that's big restocking, and we need that.
0: We need to build the right things. It's the big challenge about that. And you know some of these tech people better than I do. There's a generational chump in weaponry, and we talked about it earlier as to World War One and battleships. World War II and aircraft carriers, and now in the Persian and Arabian Gulf and in the Black Sea, we're learning it's just a brand new world at sea. We better be building the right stuff. Do you think we are?
1: Well, I heard the sage Palmer Luckey talk about that in
0: Lincoln.
1: And he says it takes 10 years to revolutionize the American military industrial base. And for the next most of the next five, we're going to be building more of what we got. And we can add a lot, too. But, like, we need to replenish the stocks of the stuff that we have invented and know how to use and have. So it'll be a transition, right? You know, I even think that the Chinese Navy's getting so big and the advantage is going to grow. There's a moment of danger, a 2 or 3 or 4 year period of danger coming up right now. And so we should replenish the stocks of what we got. We should buy as much as we can of the more innovative things that should be cheaper. Palmer Luckey said that he would be disappointed if in 10 years the defense budget was not half or less what it is in a normal year now, and that we're not more lethal after it too.
0: Well, you know, it may be maybe it was Churchill said God loves the United States and drunks. It may be that the Chinese spent 25 years building ships that are not useful to the next war because of what we're seeing with the revolution underneath the water and above the water. We shall see. Dr. Larry Arnn, all things Hillsdale can be found at hillsdale.edu. All of the prior Hillsdale dialogues are found at hughforhillsdale.com. Thank you for listening. We'll be back next week, same time, the last broadcast hour of the week. Until then, let me remind everyone, you also ought to watch The Story of Everything. The Story of Everything from the Discovery Institute debuted in theaters to a very, very, very positive audience set of reviews. Just look at Rotten Tomatoes. It's now on Amazon Prime, streaming for your convenience on Amazon Prime. You'll be blown away. Beautiful film, wonderful documentary on the history of science and intelligent design. You should watch that. Thank you, Adam. Thank you, Harley. And thank you, Generalissimo. I'm Hugh Hewitt, and I'll talk to you on Monday on the next Hugh Hewitt Show.
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7: News this hour from Town Hall, I'm Ron Taylor. Israel and the Iran-backed Hezbollah terrorist group agreed Friday to halt the heavy fighting in southern Lebanon that had threatened to unravel

0: and an interim peace agreement between the U.S. and Iran. In a Salem Radio Network interview, retired Lieutenant Colonel Robert McGinnis says part of the peace deal with Iran is dependent on Israel's conflict with Hezbollah.
1: The balance of it on working with the proxies like Hezbollah, I can be sympathetic to Israel primarily because they've been attacked consistently by, Hezbollah and obviously the Hamas mess. And then the Houthis continue to occasionally bombard with whatever ballistic missiles they have.
0: Hezbollah and Israel went to war shortly after the outbreak of the wider conflict, with Hezbollah firing rockets and drones at civilian communities in northern Israel, and Israel seizing large swaths of southern Lebanon. House Speaker Mike Johnson tells the Salem Radio Network he's predicting Republicans will keep the House as there are many great candidates who are running.
2: I am very encouraged as I'm out on the field. I mean, we are in a critical midterm election, right on the verge of it. And as you know, we have to defy history to hold the majority, grow the majority for the House Republicans. Only twice in 90 years has a sitting president picked up seats for his party. This one is going to be different than any in the past. This is a midterm unlike any other because of all the many factors.
0: He says Republicans have an excellent chance at maintaining control of the House as solid common sense candidates are running.
2: We've got great candidates, an extraordinary record to run on, a great environment, and meanwhile, the Democrats are going stock raving mad. There's an insurgent left has taken over the Democrat Party. The Marxists are taking control. They're openly running as socialists and anti-Semites and everything else. And I really, really like our chances in the fall. I'm convinced we're going to win.
0: Speaker Johnson was interviewed by the Salem Radio Network. News and analysis at townhall.com.
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0: Kansas City, Missouri plans to boost security by installing facial recognition cameras on buses.
4: However, the rollout has been delayed by technical and financial issues. Officials hope the cameras will be ready for the World Cup matches the city began hosting this week. Privacy concerns have also played a role in the delay. The state backed out of providing funds, but the program is moving forward with federal and local money. Safe Space Global, the company behind the project, believes the technology will enhance safety. Critics worry about privacy and potential misuse. Keith Peters, Washington.
0: Scotland fans have brought a festive atmosphere to Boston during the World Cup. The Tartan Army, as they're known, has filled bars and restaurants, boosting the local economy and challenging beer supplies. Massachusetts Governor Maura Healey extending bar hours, and thousands of Scots have flocked to the area. Tennent's Lager, Scotland's top beer, has been in high demand, with bars like The Haven increasing orders to keep it up. More at
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9: In November of 1863, President Abraham Lincoln spoke for just over 2 minutes at a battlefield in Gettysburg, Pennsylvania. He spoke less than 300 words, but they served to redefine a nation. At Gettysburg, Lincoln reminded Americans that the Civil War wasn't just about preserving territory. It was about preserving the idea that a nation built on liberty could endure, that it must endure. He spoke of sacrifice, of unfinished work, and of a government of the people, by the people, for the people. In America's darkest hour, Lincoln pointed our nation back to its founding ideals and challenged future generations to live up to them.
11: My sister Katie and I love to shop.
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12: But my sister Kelly showed me an article that made me change.
9: Recorded.
13: The wild world of DC politics to America's culture clash. Brace yourself for the reality check you've been waiting for. The one and only Mike Gallagher.
14: Okay, how we doing today? Now that we've had a day or more to digest, to absorb, to analyze the Iran deal, you okay? I love what Greg Gutfeld said yesterday on Fox News. How people are sort of processing another Trump achievement. And this is a different kind of achievement. I think it's fair to say that this agreement falls a little short of some of the earlier expectations. Okay, so what? We know what critics of the Iranian deal don't like and don't want. What do you want? Hey, Ben Domenech. What do you want, Senator Ted Cruz? What would you like to see happen? What is it you want? I think I know the answer, and maybe you do too. They want us to Hiroshima Iran. They want us to wipe Iran off the map. And that was never, ever, ever going to happen. Trump doesn't want millions of men, women, and children in Iran to die. But I think they do. Because short of total obliteration of the entire country, I don't know what these critics want. I want to be sure that Iran doesn't get the ability to produce a nuke. I want the Strait of Hormuz to open. And I want prices to come tumbling down in America. That's what I want. I know that this is a memorandum of understanding. It's not a peace agreement. It's not final. It's still very fluid. It's still playing out, and yet people are lining up just like 2016. This reminds me of 2016 all over again. And people are, I believe, making a calculation. Maybe we can throw Trump under the bus and he'll lose. I guess. I don't know. I have to admit, I'm mystified. I'm mystified. Contrary to what many people feel, I'm not just a sycophant toady who's going to go along with anything that this administration does. But you have to look for things to complain about on this Iran deal. Trump has returned to the United States. He signed the Iran memorandum overseas. That part is done. He has promised we will resume blowing Iran to kingdom come if they don't. And when I say that, I'm talking about resuming the attacks, not obliterating Iran. And that's a very important distinction. I want to be careful about that. I got all carried away the other day, and I said something about bombing Iran and obliterating Iran. Think about Hiroshima, the way we ended World War II. We annihilated men, women, and children. Just vaporized them. And I think the neocons would be okay with doing that to Iran. That, to me, is what this boils down to. I keep reminding you to let the game come to us, but understand that this is a very, very good direction. This is a giant step in the right direction for the Middle East, for the world, and for the United States. Greg Gutfeld talked about this Iran peace memo of understanding, and all of a sudden, this, all the promises of the big blue wave in November seem to be disappearing.
15: You know, I'm waiting for the Dems and the media to get through their five stages of grief with Trump. They're still stuck in the first step, which is denial. This might be the time to accept that he's president, especially with this last week. You had that amazing stunt with the motorcyclists doing backflips at the White House. That was beautiful. You have Trinidad and Aragua being incinerated. You have Trump at the G7 treated like an OG because he flattened Iran like a drunk at a bar. And you know what? We have entered the golden age. I could go through the list of everything, and nobody's talking about the blue wave anymore. It's more like a blue trickle. It's pinching off to a drop, and no amount of saw palmetto is going to restore the flow, Jessica.
14: Now, I will say this. I don't want to cast aspersions on the character of people who I know and like. There's lots of people who are critical of this Iran deal that I like. But I will tell you this. I am just as it was revealed yesterday that the Senate Majority Leader, John Thune, admitted in a closed-door lunch with fellow Republicans yesterday that there are Republican senators who oppose President Trump so strongly that they will never vote for the Save America Act, regardless of the merits of the legislation. Several sources have confirmed that John Thune said that. Now, what have I been telling you all along? It makes no sense for Republicans to oppose the Save America Act unless their hatred for Trump is so deep that they don't want him to win, which, of course, now punishes us because of their obstinance. They won't pass the Save America Act. Well, according to the Daily Caller, John Thune admitted that there are some Republicans who hate Trump so much, they're not going to budge, they're not going to pass the Save America Act. Now, you keep that in mind when I point this out. I like Ben Shapiro. I like Ben Domenech. I've liked Andy McCarthy. But when I look at the chief critics of this Iran deal, I'm telling you, there's something else going on here. This is like the Save America Act. It doesn't make sense why Republicans would oppose something that 80% of Americans are in favor of. It doesn't make sense that Republicans object to voter integrity. Well, it makes sense if John Thune is right, and he may be one of them, that there are Republicans who despise Trump enough that they would damage America because of their petulance, because of their gutlessness, because of their nefarious Trump derangement syndrome. Same thing could be happening with the Iran deal. I don't know that to be true. I don't know that Ben Domenech or Ted Cruz, critical of the deal. Oh, we can't be giving billions of dollars to Iran. We're not giving billions of dollars to Iran. We're not giving them one dime. He knows that. So I don't know what this is about. I don't get it. What I do understand is that Greg is right. We're in a golden age, and no one's talking about it. We're looking at a guy who decimated Iran, How many bombs did Obama drop on Iran as part of his deal with Iran? How much damage did President Barack Obama inflict upon the mullahs and Iran? What condition was their military in after Obama got through with them? This is a new day. And it's absolutely like Alice in Wonderland stuff. We are down the rabbit hole here. We are in the twilight zone when critics aren't quite willing to say what they do want. 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
1: There's a live look at Mystic, Connecticut on the Salem News Channel camera network, being operated by our video producer, Yasmin, who had to beg, borrow, and steal her way into climbing the barricades to get into the office because we have a huge Knicks parade in Lower Manhattan, and it really impacted our offices and studios. 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She made it. 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I had a great, great conversation with Dr. Stephen Meyer that I'm going to get to share with you this week from The Story of Everything. The Story of Everything, an amazing, amazing movie. About a month ago, it ran in over 600 theaters for a few weeks. It had tremendous success. This is a movie, you know, when you think about people who are despondent, young people who don't feel there's a sense of purpose, they don't know what the meaning of life is or why we're here. 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We are not an accident. There is a creator. There is, of course, intelligent design, and the science proves it. 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Thestoryofeverything.film/Mike. I just saw a great observation. Mario's in Houston. Oh, Taco Trump. Trump always chickens out. The reason the Marios of the world are so annoyed at this deal, the only reason they're angry is that, and it has nothing to do with the actual deal. Here's what ProAmerica wrote on X. It has everything to do with the fact that they know this war was a distraction and rising gas prices was helping their midterm election chances. And they know once gas prices get back down under $3 a gallon, and they will, and they know when grocery prices start to plummet, and they will, and that energy and all kind of more, everything goes down, they know that Republicans are now in a better position to hold the House and the Senate. They wanted this war to continue to drag on. That has to be the motivation. Now, we've got a bank full of phone lines with most of you agreeing with me, but you know me, like a moth drawn to the flame. I'm drawn to Mario of Houston. Go ahead, Mario, bag away. Bag on President Trump and tell us how he always chickens out.
2: Well, first of all, Mike, as always, I knew you're going to try to pin me down as an anti-Trumper. I voted for the dude 3 times. Lost my family at Thanksgiving. They wouldn't invite me to the cookouts because of it. I'm black American, and I was one of the first on the bandwagon for Trump. But when I look at this MOU, what I see is a loss. First, we lost 13 soldiers. That's first and foremost. Secondly, Trump lost his reputation. He said no new wars. He said we don't win anymore. We go to war, we don't win anymore. This is not a win.
1: Thirdly, tell us how it's a loss. Tell us how the United States, after decimating Iran, killing 50 of the mullahs, obliterating their military, making sure they don't have a nuke, you go ahead and tell us how is that a loss, Mario, you big Trump supporter? How's that a loss for the United States?
2: All right, big guy. It's because we don't have assurance that they're not going to make a nuclear weapon.
1: We don't have assurance.
2: They don't honor their paper.
1: What, Mario?
2: We were Mario. Told that during the first strike.
1: I get it. What is it you want, Mario? What do you want? Since you're such a big enthusiastic Trump supporter that even lost your family at Thanksgiving because of your passionate defense of this president, what do you actually want? Listen, by the way, before you answer that, let me agree with you. You don't have an assurance on anything. You think you're going to get an assurance that tomorrow's going to come. This could be my last day. This could be. Nothing is guaranteed, my friend. There are no promises that bad actors like Iran will suddenly be nice. I get that. I understand. You say we don't have an assurance. What is it you want Trump to do?
2: Well, short of boots on the ground, I would like for us to get our hands on the nuclear fissile material, Mike.
1: Boots on the ground.
2: That's the whole premise that he's...
1: Short of boots on the ground?
2: On the ground.
1: You want us to put boots on the ground in Iran?
2: I did not say that. Listen to me.
1: I'm listening to you.
2: Short of.
1: Boots on the ground. What do you want?
2: I would like for us to get our hands... I'm telling you, I would like for us to get our hands on the nuclear fissile material.
1: But get our hands on the nuclear. If we get our hands on the nuclear material that's buried right now under a million pounds of rubble, you'd be okay. Mario, I love you. Don't believe a word of it. You ain't a Trump supporter. Hey, portions of our show brought to you by Think Factor. Look, always have your guard up when somebody goes through the whole routine. I'm a Trump supporter. I voted 3 times. Yeah, sure you did. 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
4: With SRN News, I'm Bob Agnew in Washington. President Trump has unveiled the new Air Force One, a formerly Qatari-owned jumbo jet, now converted into the official U.S. presidential aircraft. The plane features a bold navy blue and red exterior, departing from the traditional robin's egg blue. This one serves as a temporary solution until the new Boeing jets arrive, expected in 2028. The Air Force plans to keep the current VC-25As in service alongside the new jet. As people gather to celebrate Juneteenth at events across the U.S., former President Obama and the former First Lady Michelle Obama welcomed the first visitors to his presidential center. A million visitors a year expected to come together at the sprawling campus honoring the nation's first black president. On Wall Street, a winning session to end the week on Friday. The Dow was up by 72 points at the closing bell. The Nasdaq up by almost 500. This is SRN News.
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1: Speaking of Salem News Channel, do we have some? We got to get some SNC cameras going in lower Manhattan. I mean, look, to hear our New York crew. And if you're new to the show, we're sort of spread out. I'm in the Tampa Bay area with Tracy, my producer. Eric and Yasmin and Alex are in New York City in lower Manhattan. And today the city is throwing a big ticker tape parade for the New York Knicks, the world champion New York Knicks in the NBA. And there's many, many, many hundreds of thousands of people in lower Manhattan. And our offices are right off of Wall Street, so no one can get into the building. Now, Eric being Eric, who is really the Rock. In fact, we should just call Eric Hansen the Rock from now on. Eric, this is a true story. Eric hasn't missed work in 26 years. When he had COVID, he set up a master control in his kitchen. Never missed. He's never been late for work. And he lives about 3 days away from lower Manhattan. He takes buses and trains and planes and automobiles. I mean, he's got about, what is it, Eric? Hour and a half commute, 2 hours? Hour and 45 minute each way. And not once in 26 years has this guy been late for work. Not once. And I don't think he's ever had a sick day. Anyway, that's not to take anything away from Yasmin or Tracy or anybody else, because nobody is like that. I'm not like that. You think I haven't had a sick day? I've been late for work. I've gotten stuck on the bridge. Eric is a, well, he's a freak. There's something wrong with him. There's something completely unnatural about him. He's not human. It doesn't make any sense. I don't understand it. I don't know how you can go 26 years. I mean, we should get him a watch or something, a gold star. And sure enough, he got in real, real early this morning because he had a feeling this was going to be bad. And it is bad. And but look at Yasmin. She talked her way in. Alex couldn't get in, though, so he's still out in the sea of humanity. So if you can, Yasmin, during the course of the show today, see if we can get some Salem News Channel cameras on the celebrations going on in lower Manhattan. I want to read a couple of things before we go back to your phone calls, because I really am fixated on asking the critics of the Iran memo of understanding, what do you want? What do you honestly want? Now, poor Mario, well, maybe we get our hands on the nuclear materials. What? We are, I mean, what does that even mean? That's not even a reason. But let me read a little bit to you, because there's some smart things. Rick Grinnell posted on X, here's some facts that the Marios of the world and the critics of the world need to know. And we've got a couple on the line. Mark on line three is in Iowa. He wants to know why the war has gone from winning to negotiations. I don't even know what that means. We're not going to be able to flip a switch, wave a wand, and make these bad guys be good guys. Don't get me wrong. I don't think these mullahs are good guys. You think Kim Jong-un is a good guy? You think Vladimir Putin is a good guy? We got a lot of bad guys in the world. And you expect Trump and this administration to deal with them. Well, how do you want to deal with Iran? Here's what Rick Grinnell wrote on X. Facts. Obama didn't get rid of the Iranian leadership, didn't lay a finger on their military assets, but trusted them with a deal worth billions. Trump got rid of the Iranian leadership, devastated their military and nuclear program, and then started over with a diplomatic deal that will secure America's future. This is how it's done. We've never had a president mixing military action and diplomacy so seamlessly. And Mark, that's kind of the key, and I want to give you plenty of time to talk, but as I see on the screen, your question is, how have we gone from supposedly winning to negotiations? As Rick Grinnell put it, and I'd love to get your reaction to this, this is a president who has mixed military action and diplomacy seamlessly. Isn't that a good thing?
2: Sure, it's a good thing. But I was excited when the war started because I took it that we were going to use our irresistible might to topple their government, and help was on the way, and we were going to make it possible for the Iranians to have a decent government, and I was all for it. And then they started talking about negotiations and making a deal with the regime, and I asked myself, well, we didn't negotiate with the Nazis. We destroyed them.
1: We obliterated them.
2: So you set me straight.
1: Let's go back to what you said, because what you said, I think a lot of us were hoping for that scenario, and you're right. It would have been perfect. It would have been great to see the Iranian people rise up, take it. That's probably, in retrospect, a pipe dream. But here's what we did do.
2: Yeah.
1: We killed 50 of Iran's top leaders. We did at least $1 trillion worth of damage to their entire military and general infrastructure. We wiped out their naval fleet, their air fleets, put their government in a state of internal conflict, left them totally incapable of meaningfully attacking their neighbors in the region. So that, to me, doesn't sound like a loss. We didn't lose, right?
2: No. I mean, it's all good work, and I think probably we couldn't go in and destroy their regime without boots on the ground, and probably that is too high a price to pay. I just wish maybe they would have told us that at the beginning. That's fair.
1: Is what
2: we're going to do.
1: Yeah, that's fair, Mark. That's a fair point. And look, if there's any criticism I have at all for the Trump administration, there have been some shifting messages. There's no question. There's no doubt this deal, this outcome, such as it is less robust than what we had originally hoped for. Look, I would have loved to have seen the total destruction of the IRGC. And that could still happen if they play games. But let's face it, that would have been real hard to pull off without mass civilian casualties. And of course, if we wipe out thousands and thousands and thousands of men, women, and children, what do you think the critics are going to say then? Especially the leftists and the people waving, you know, the kumbaya flags. They'd lose their minds. No boots on the ground, no forever war, no permanent occupation, plummeting energy prices. Look, these are all good things. So you can be conflicted on this, and I appreciate it, and I understand it. Again, let's use some common sense. What is it you want? If you're going to criticize the deal, what is it you want? What do you want other than tearing down a president you already don't like? And that's all this is about. It's politics. Bill's in Atlanta. Hey, Bill, welcome to the Mike Gallagher Show. How are you?
3: Hey, Mike, I'm fine. How are you?
1: I'm great. Glad you could join us.
3: Thank you. This whole thing reminds me of like a football game between a really good team, and I'm going to use University of Alabama as that example just because I went to school there, and a kind of a poor team. It's kind of like, okay, we're in the middle of the fourth quarter, Alabama's up 40-0, and the people up in the stands are yelling at the coach saying, well, they just picked up 3 yards. What are you going to do about that? And the coach is like, hey, I got it. And so I just have a lot of confidence in Coach Trump. There used to be a coach at Alabama. You may have heard of him. His name was Nick Saban.
1: I've heard of Nick Saban.
3: Used to have it. Yeah, I know. I'm just kidding. But he would have, because his program was so strong, he'd have a lot of turnover in assistant coaches. And every time a new assistant coach came in, you'd have all these people, oh, this guy's no good. I would think, hey, are you really going to second guess Nick Saban, who's won 6 national championships?
1: One of the greatest coaches. He's one of the greatest coaches in the history of the game. And guess what?
3: Trump has just done so many good things.
1: And Trump is one of the greatest presidents in the history of our lifetime. I mean, it's just as that. And look, Bill, you're right about, I think, your theme here in your call. You either trust him or you don't. If you don't trust him, you're gonna pee all over this deal. If you don't trust him, you're gonna tear it down, you're gonna complain, you're gonna belly it. But if you trust him, you're gonna let the game, like you do as a Bama fan, you're gonna let the game come to you, and you're gonna appreciate the win. And that's really important.
3: And you're also not going to embarrass, which is, you know, this is why if you're up 40-0, you don't throw the ball and, you know, have onside kicks. You don't want to run the score up. You want to have the team. You don't want to embarrass the opposing team. And I'm not saying that, you know, this is the equivalent of embarrassment, but, you know, at some point you just sort of ride it out and kind of make decisions as you go along, as opposed to, you know, these people on the other side that are critical. They're like, oh, we don't have this. We don't know this. We never knew this. Well, you know, you go into situations sometimes you don't know everything.
1: Amen. Some great points, Bill. I like the football analogy a lot. The fact is, there's a lot of people who probably feel silly at the way they portrayed Trump as the most dangerous man and always a Nazi, he's a fascist. And we haven't had anything like that. We have 95%, as Kyle Becker wrote over on social media, we have 95% negative coverage in the mainstream media. They never note any success in curbing inflation, unleashing energy, restoring law and order, regaining control of the border, creating jobs. 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
1: I keep seeing Senator Mike Lee everywhere fighting hard for the passage of the Save America Act. The Daily Caller is reporting that sources say that John Thune said behind closed doors yesterday that there is a handful of Republican senators who hate Trump so much, their hatred for him is so deep, that they will refuse to pass the Save America Act just to spite him, regardless of the merits of the Save America Act. What have I been telling you all along? It's the only thing that makes sense. You can't tell me that any of these Republicans, even Murkowski and McConnell and Thune and Collins, you can't tell me that in a normal, normal earth logic could never tell you that they're okay with voter fraud. They can't be. And I'm not convinced that they're closet liberals. I mean, they're not as conservative as we'd like them to be, but they're not far left progressives. The only people who don't want election integrity are people who want elections to be rigged. I'm blown away by how long it's taken to finally get somebody to admit what's really going on here. These are stubborn, angry, country club Republicans who do not want to give Trump the win. And you've got to remember that as you hear about all the debate about Iran, because that's at play here as well. Portions of our show are sponsored by Rough Greens. No one likes saying that last goodbye to the furry friend that they loved for years. Saying goodbye to my dogs over the years, Thumper 1, Thumper 2, Rory, Buster, hardest thing I've ever done. One day they're racing to the door, tail wagging. The next day they move slower. You notice it. They're sleeping more. You wonder, is there anything I can do? There is. It's called Rough Greens, America's number one dog supplement. And the reason they're the number one dog supplement in America is because it's so good for them. It's packed with probiotics, enzymes, omega oils, and 20. Count them, 20 live vitamins and minerals. It helps their digestion, their energy, their skin, their coat, their overall health, their longevity. 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So great, your dog will ask for it by name. I'm hoping that you join us. I want to ask you by name to join us on the Gulf of America cruise, because we've only got about 3 or 4 more weeks before we have to cut it off. We're not quite sold out. Hundreds of you are already joining us. Close your eyes. Picture this. A private island in the Bahamas. Powder white sand under your feet. Jamaica's lush mountains. Exploration. And then on the ship, great town hall style conversations and interaction with folks like me and Scott Jennings. Do you love what Scott does every day on radio and podcast and Salem News Channel and CNN at night? He's going to be with us on the ship. The great Larry O'Connor from Town Hall and our new morning show host, Kurt Schlichter. He'll be on board. That's sure to be lively. And our dear friend Jennifer Horn from Los Angeles. We're all going to be hosting you with live, unfiltered engagement every night we get on the get-together at the world stage. And this ship, the Holland America's Eurodam, a beautiful cruise ship with a spa and restaurants and great accommodations, even a casino on board. This is a vacation you'll never forget. And I urge you, if you've been thinking about it, don't put it off any longer, because we're going to have to end the offer here in a few weeks, and we're going to have to close it down. Text the keyword cruise to 94878.

She's playing ball. But what a revelation that senators are willing to torch America because they hate Trump. Unbelievable. Coming up, well, it appears that the alleged ringleader of the would-be massacre of those who went to the White House 250 Freedom Celebration Sunday night is an illegal immigrant and a DACA recipient. That's right. He was a dreamer. Yeah, he had a dream, all right. We'll tell you all about that and a whole lot more coming up.

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6: News this hour at Town Hall. I'm Bob Agnew in Washington. Former Deputy National Security Advisor K.T. McFarland says President Trump has done a masterful job of rallying Arab countries in the battle against Iran.
7: And the test of all of this will be the Abraham Accord. You know, historically, whenever there's fighting in the Middle East, the Gulf Arabs, Saudi Arabia, Kuwait, et cetera, they sit it out. They let everybody else fight, and then they just watch from the sidelines. This time, President Trump has managed to bring those Gulf Arabs to our side and to Israel's side.
6: McFarland spoke this week with the Salem Radio Network. The attacks continue between Israel and the Hezbollah terrorist group that's been firing rockets at Israeli civilians from South Lebanon. Stéphane Jouffe lives in northern Israel near the border and says people there do not support a military pullout from South Lebanon.
8: We cannot just stop and pull out because here where we are, we need to be protected.

0: against Hezbollah. The war started with Lebanon because Hezbollah was firing at us. This is not an Israeli initiative. So we had to find some safe room in order to defend our village.
1: House Speaker Mike Johnson says his Republican Party is focused on a host of critical domestic issues, not the least of which is election integrity.
2: The last administration left this country with a mess in every area of public policy. We addressed a whole lot of it in the first reconciliation bill, the Working Families Tax Cuts, the big, beautiful bill. We did Reconciliation 2.0 to make sure that we can fund border security and immigration enforcement. Shockingly, Democrats don't want to give a dime to that anymore. And now we're on 3.0, Reconciliation 3.0. It's going to be geared to continue to get our country back on the right track with addressing affordability and national defense and this broad crisis that we're seeing in Democrat blue states, and also election integrity.
1: This is House Speaker Mike Johnson, and you'll find more of these stories at townhall.com.
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5: 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More freedom, less stress, more time doing what you want to do instead of what you have to. 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Having a plan? Well, that's where most people fall flat on their face. 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No matter where you are in your retirement journey, striving for the ideal path is always worthwhile. But an ideal retirement doesn't happen by accident. It happens by design, which is why we focus on the acronym RETIRE. R for retirement, E for estate, T for taxes, I for income, R for risk management, and E for enjoyment. Put it all together, and suddenly retirement doesn't just look possible. It looks, well, ideal. Welcome to Ideal Retirement Radio, everybody. And we have a show today that centers around the concept of asset location versus asset allocation. And as we go through this, I want you to kind of keep in mind the concept of collateral damage and wealth transfers. Now, let's get into the framing on that and what that really means. Many times, people transfer wealth unnecessarily and unknowingly. So when meeting with the team at our firm, it's often pointed out that you have leaks in the boat that you didn't really know about or realize, and that you thought, or that you did know about and that you thought there was nothing you could do about them. And sometimes those unnecessary wealth transfers, those leaks, come in the form of unnecessary or voluntary taxes. Sometimes it comes in the form of unnecessary market risk that you think you have to take to get a certain goal, but don't. Sometimes it's in the form of fees that you didn't even know existed or that you thought were valuable in that they produced a result for you. We often hear from people, I don't pay any fees. And then the team does an audit and you start to see just how much in fees you're actually paying. And do keep in mind that the largest fee retirees often pay is taxes. That is a fee. So what we call the Ideal Retirement Report, something we're pretty well known for as a holistic retirement roadmap, will help you identify those wealth transfers that can cost you dearly and throughout retirement and point you to a higher path. That is the concept of a wealth transfer. Now, collateral damage. This is something that is really frustrating. Certain accounts cause collateral damage or friction to other parts of your retirement plan if not set up properly. Do you remember the acronym PLAN, P-L-A-N, that we often refer to? P is for predictability, L is for low correlation, A is for alignment, and net N is for net income. The A for alignment has a lot to do with this collateral damage concept. For example, Social Security on its own is tax-free. It is. What causes it to become tainted with taxes unnecessarily? The largest culprits are qualified retirement plans, like pre-tax 401ks, 403bs, TSPs, traditional IRAs, anything that is a pre-tax account. They are the main culprits as to why your Social Security is often unnecessarily taxable. That's a form of collateral damage. Another form of collateral damage is what are called IRMA surcharges on your Medicare premiums. This is an extra tax on your Medicare premiums that can add thousands, literally thousands of dollars to your premiums every year. And again, qualified pre-tax retirement accounts like 401ks and IRAs are the main culprits as to why this happens. But in both cases, proper planning can completely eliminate that collateral damage, or at least substantially so. And your own ideal retirement report shows you that. And finally, what the whole premise of the show is going to focus on today, asset allocation versus asset location. Where your retirement assets live in which tax category is far more important most of the time than how they are allocated, what your pie chart looks like, how much of this and how much of that you're invested in. And here's what I mean. There are only three categories or columns that all financial vehicles fall into: taxable, tax deferred, and often referred to as tax procrastinated, and tax free. That's it. Some are hybrids and could fall into both depending on certain conditions. But regardless, these are the only three possibilities that exist. All financial vehicles are categorized by how tax treats them. Isn't that interesting? Why? Because taxes are the largest fee you pay in retirement. So that's how the vehicles are categorized. And one of the first things your ideal retirement report will do is categorize your accounts into those three categories so you can plainly see where you are light and where you are heavy. Maybe you're top heavy in a certain column or category. And here's a little spoiler alert. Most people that the team meets with are very heavy, way too heavy, in the tax deferred or tax procrastinated column, and very underweighted in the tax free column. You might imagine a large part of what our team does is help people shift assets strategically and tactically from tax deferred time bomb accounts like IRAs and 401ks that cause all that collateral damage, the unnecessary wealth transfers, to the tax-free column where those things do not happen, and legally divorce the IRS from that time forward with their blessing. It is not magic. It is simply math and good planning. We do examples of this almost every week right here on the Ideal Retirement Radio Show. The phone number, if you would like to set up your own complimentary visit to get your ideal retirement report, we will do that complimentary today for the first 7. 380-256-2300. 380-256-2300. 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And you can see our calendar, set up your own visit right there. Now, we're also going to give you a really neat gift called The Power of Zero. It's a financial bestseller book by David McKnight, when you are one of the first 7 today as well. See, our incentives tend to be educational, not a steak dinner. Now, I know you'd appreciate the steak dinner too, I get it, but we want you informed and educated why we do what we do, how we work with clients, why we have the philosophy we have, and why we have the success that we tend to have in helping retirees walk that path. So again, 380-256-2300. All right, so let's meet Brian and Lisa, both retired school teachers. They have about $780,000 in 403Bs, which is the cousin to the 401k, one of those pre-tax retirement accounts that causes collateral damage that we often discuss. They left the 403Bs at the school system, so they are what we call orphaned. They've retired, but their retirement accounts haven't. They are 61 years old and currently working as consultants, so they're not fully ready to retire. In fact, they plan on doing a hybrid retirement where they work part-time just as much for the social aspect of it as a little additional money here and there for maybe the next 6 years or so. They're currently saving $1,000 a month into a brokerage account, just an after-tax brokerage account, which has a total balance of $150,000 and growing. Of course, that brokerage account has taxable short and long-term capital gains to consider. They do have some rental income, and after depreciation and all that, they still have about $500 a month of taxable passive income, so we'll consider that. At age 67, in about 6 years, they plan to draw their Social Security and not really work much after that. Their Social Security will be about $37,500 a year. And of course, because they will be living on their 403Bs, that big saved balance they have, their Social Security will be 50 to 85% taxable at their highest marginal tax bracket. If it were a 401k or traditional IRA or a TSP, same effect. There's that collateral damage and voluntary tax concept I was referring to at the beginning. The capital gains from the brokerage account also do cause collateral damage to other areas of their plan, and I want you to kind of just hang with me, and we'll explore the extent of that voluntary tax damage. Their effective tax rate right now is about 20% between federal and state. Naturally, we know where taxes are headed in the future as a long-term trend. All you have to ask yourself is if the government will need more or less money in the future. Let's also assume they are paying $2,000 a year for term insurance and $4,000 a year for long-term care insurance. With all that, Brian and Lisa wanted to know what their net retirement income might look like from age 67 through 90. All right, so we're going to assume a 7% rate of return while they're still kind of working until age 67, and then we'll assume just a 5% rate of return thereafter once they stop working completely. Very, you know, modest, middle-of-the-road kinds of assumptions. Well, let's take a peek. The net after-tax income from their 403Bs at age 67 through 90 would be $51,300, rounding down just a bit. Net income from the brokerage account, $15,900 a year. Social Security, net after taxes, $31,125. Net cash flow from the rents would be about $4,800 or so, $6,000 gross, $4,800 or so after taxes. We still have to suck out the term insurance premiums of $2,000 a year and the long-term care premiums of $4,000 a year. You'll see why I'm doing that specifically. Just hold on for a moment. So all that together, their total net income production ability, there's that term, IPA, their net income production ability. It's a key term. Under these parameters of this current path scenario is about $97,000 a year. Again, rounding down just to be conservative. That's from age 67 through 90. Total income on their current path, just over $2.3 million. Total taxes, just under $529,000 throughout retirement. And that is if taxes never rose. But there's a problem. We have to stress test this by adding at least a scenario where taxes increase modestly by the time they retire. To assume otherwise is reckless, and we do not do reckless here. We also have to stress test what happens if we use volatile returns in the assumptions, not just a flat rate of return of 7% while they're working and 5% a year once they retire, right? I mean, those are fine as averages, but that's not how returns work on a year-to-year basis. So let's take the raw returns of the S&P 500 since the turn of the century, some really good years and some really nasty years, and plug those in instead. The raw average of the S&P 500 since 2000 is actually 7.68%, which is a higher return overall than we've been assuming. So let's see what happens once we plug that in and a modest increase in taxes by the time they retire. Now, the brokerage account, can only provide $11,000 a year, not $15,900. The 403B drops from an estimated $51,300 a year down to $39,700. Social Security drops from $31,125 down to $29,531. All of this on a net basis. The rental income drops a bit to $4,500 a year. Total, $78,900. Being generous and slightly rounding up, down from the first estimated $97,000 a year net from age 67 through 90. That is a drop of $18,100 per year, or roughly 18.6% per year. How many of you would be excited to learn that you might have a 15 to 20% pay cut in retirement below what you might otherwise project? Their total income over their entire retirement drops by more than $400,000 overall due to poor tax planning and poor risk management. And we hate to say it, but this stress-tested example, the stress-tested current path, is the much more likely case. So that is our baseline, $78,900 a year, net after tax. And remember that the taxes on Social Security are collateral damage. They are voluntary, and they are largely avoidable through proper planning.
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5: Step number two, we need to get those dollars out of that tax procrastination setting or category into much more tax-efficient accounts. So we're going to do strategic Roth conversions as well, managing the tax brackets as we go for the next 5 years. This will reposition hundreds of thousands of dollars to a Roth account. And remember how we talked about qualified retirement accounts causing collateral damage and unnecessary wealth transfers from you to the Treasury on your Social Security, Medicare, IRMA surcharges, that kind of thing? Guess what? A Roth IRA or Roth 401k is one of two retirement tools that do not cause Social Security to become unnecessarily taxable, nor do they trigger voluntary surcharges, those IRMA surcharges, on your Medicare premiums, like all other retirement accounts can. We'll also use inside this Roth account a buffer strategy where we get 65% of the upward swing of the market and none of the downward swing. So this is a conservative approach where if the market does 10, you get 6.5%. If the market does 20% positive, you get 13% and locked in. But if the market does, say, negative 38.49% like it did in 08, you maintain your money and balance without participating in any downward swings or losses. It is a wonderful tool for a Roth, perhaps. Step number three, that $1,000 a month that they're putting into a taxable brokerage account, they should be sending that to Roth IRAs instead. As long as they have wages and are saving money, we want that money to fund tax-free growth, not taxable growth. Right? Makes sense. Step number four, remember they're paying $2,000 a year for term insurance and $4,000 for long-term care insurance. We want that. We want the benefits of it, but not as a sunken cost. So we're going to recapture those premiums. Along with that, they have a balance in their brokerage account of about $150,000. That is great liquidity, but generally terrible tax planning. Do you like paying taxes on money you're not using? So we need to reposition $25,000 a year for the next 5 years from that account, along with the $6,000 a year of recaptured insurance premiums that were a sunken cost before, making a total of $31,000 a year repositioned to a LIRP, a life insurance retirement plan. Now, within a life insurance retirement plan comes term insurance, and that term insurance death benefit doubles as long-term care if needed. It grows money tax-free and is access tax-free when set up right, and causes no collateral damage on Social Security or IRMA surcharges. Just like a Roth. Now you see why we recaptured the term and long-term care premiums that were sunken costs and instead redeploy them toward building tax-efficient wealth. Now, step number four. Step number five, we kept some assets in the traditional rollover IRA. We did not convert all of it to a Roth on purpose. Why not? Because we want some in the pre-tax category, so we can make wise use of the standard deduction. We'll come to that shortly. Here's how it all breaks down after all the work behind the scenes. The Roth distributions are tax-free. In total, $61,700 per year, tax-free. The LIRP distributions, also tax-free, $17,600 per year. Their Social Security is no longer taxable. That becomes our third stream of tax-free income. $37,500 gross is also the tax-free net. The IRA, remember that we did not convert all of it on purpose to a Roth. What is left behind produces a tax-free $9,400 a year. The brokerage account can produce about $2,900 a year, also tax-free. And the rental income of $6,000 a year is now also tax-free, because all three of those elements, the remaining balance in the traditional IRA brokerage account and the real estate rental income, are all under the standard deduction, therefore tax-free. You see what wise planning can do. It opens up doors that may not have previously existed. Altogether, we have a total tax-free income of $135,100 per year from age 67 through 90. The baseline, their current path with all the stress testing, was about $78,900 net. The holistic path with tax-efficient planning, over $135,000 tax-free. That is a $56,000 annual increase, a 71% ratio annual increase, which is more than $1.3 million more income throughout their retirement. Oh, and taxes. Remember that taxes in the first scenario were roughly about $529,000 throughout their retirement. Now, they are just barely over $156,000 over their entire retirement. That is more than a 70% reduction in their total taxes. And now you can plainly see where the majority of that increase comes from. Tax-free retirement planning is our core competency. It's something we love and truly excel at Merit Retirement Strategies. So I invite you to call in today, be one of the first seven, get your complimentary, personalized, ideal retirement report. What I've just gone through with you is a real-world example
6: 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It is full of education and goes through scenarios like we just did in greater detail than we can over the air here. So once again, 380-256-2300, idealretirementradio.com. A question that we'll often ask, and if you're a chess player, you get where we're going here with this pretty quickly. How powerful is a pawn? You know, the little guy in front, the little piece in front, how powerful is that pawn? The knee-jerk reaction or answer is, well, not really powerful. It's limited in its movement and can't move very far. It's not very flexible. But the real and more considered answer is it depends. With this case study we just did with Brian and Lisa, in both scenarios, both the, you know, their current path scenario and then the revised, more holistic tax-free scenario, the same amount of assets were there to begin with. The same chess pieces were on the board. Yet the difference of a 71% net spendable income increase at retirement, over $1.3 million total increase, had so much more to do with how the game was played, how the approach, what strategy was used, than the pieces themselves. It's all in the strategy, not the pieces. And that can easily be demonstrated by, if I were sitting on one side of the chessboard and you had, you know, one of the grandmasters on the other side, we have the same pieces, but I am absolutely going to get whooped, even though I love the game, I study it, but I am no competition to them. Same pieces, though. Same starting point. Different approach and different strategy makes all the difference, and that is exactly what an ideal retirement report does. Because can a pawn checkmate a king? Yes. Can it become a queen, arguably the most powerful single piece? Yes. It all depends on the strategy and the formation of the pieces around it. What we often find in reviewing people's situations is that they simply have poorly positioned pieces, but they have the pieces they need. They just need the right strategy and the right formation. That is something that we excel at. And what the Ideal Retirement Report is designed to bring to life for you. And each Ideal Retirement Report is unique, is different. There is nothing cookie cutter about it. So once again, I encourage you, be one of the first seven today. Come in, sit down with us at the firm. Let's see what might be possible for you. 380-256-2300. 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Stay tuned.
1: The administration is notching another victory in its crackdown on Antifa after federal prosecutors charged 15 people accused of obstructing immigration enforcement operations in Minnesota. The defendants allegedly coordinated efforts to disrupt an ICE operation in Minneapolis using blockades, tracking tactics and intimidation. As people gather to celebrate Juneteenth at some events across the country, former President Obama and former First Lady Michelle Obama welcomed the first visitors to his presidential center. 1 million visitors a year are expected to come together at the sprawling campus honoring the nation's first ever black president. The center's grand opening was timed to coincide with the fifth observance of June 19th as a federal holiday. This is SRN News.
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What we often find are that people already have all the pieces they need. This is continuing a little bit with the chess example we ended the last half with. However, what we do find is they have a bunch of poorly positioned pawns or pieces. And so it's not so much about, oh, I need to make more return, or, oh, gosh, I wish I could somehow magically go out and contribute a bunch more money, or I need to get that inheritance in. We've heard that a time or two. It's really simply the pieces exist. We can make it work. You simply have to understand and be taught how to position them. What is the right strategy for you with the pieces that you have? So again, most people have all the pieces they need. It's simply poorly, they are simply not positioned optimally yet. That is exactly what an ideal retirement report is designed to do, and why the typical results we find in an ideal retirement report are often an increase in projected net spendable income with reasonable variables of 30% on average above the current path. We also see the assets lasting 7 to 10 years or longer compared to the current path. And we see taxes decreasing in retirement, the total retirement tax bite, by 60 to 70% on average. That is what the right strategy and approach with the pieces you already have can do. And that is exactly what the Ideal Retirement Report is designed to do for you. 380-256-2300. 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And guys, I just want to tell you, we're good at this. This is what we love. It's what we've dedicated our professional energy and lives to. 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IdealRetirementRadio.com, 380-256-2300. And also don't forget, we are giving as well the complimentary copy of The Power of Zero, a financial bestseller, right on, as it happens, this topic we're after today. So the topic we have been on today, I've asked you to keep in mind since the beginning of the show, the concept of wealth transfers and collateral damage. We saw with Brian and Lisa in the first half of the show our case study example that typifies what we see and work with at the firm pretty much every day. We saw a lot of unnecessary wealth transfers. Some of those they didn't know were going to happen, and others they knew but thought there was nothing they could do about it. Both were inefficient. Both had solutions. A wealth transfer is anything, including taxes, that takes money from your balance sheet and moves it to someone else's. In retirement, the largest wealth transfer that most people, one shape, form, or another, are going to have, unless they plan properly, is that of tax. Tax comes in many forms. Most of the time, we think of it as income tax. And that's also true, of course. We think about tax brackets, and that's true. But there are other ways that Congress and the government tax us. And we have ancillary or triggered taxes that occur because of X or Y in our picture. A very, very striking example of that is the unfortunate and voluntary taxation of Social Security. Why do we say it that way? Why is it voluntary? Because it doesn't have to be, depending on how you plan. A very influential judge who sat on the Second Court of Appeals in the 20th century, named Judge Learned Hand, yes, that was his name, was likely the most quoted judge by the Supreme Court during his time. One reason was because he was very smart, and another reason was because he was quite witty.
And he said, famously, there are two tax systems in America, one for the informed and one for the uninformed. Both are legal. End quote. He is trying to tell us that you may plan, you may arrange your affairs in a way that is best for you. He goes on to say there is nothing that says you must arrange your affairs in a way that is best for the U.S. Treasury. Okay, well, let's think about things like qualified plans, and we're talking about collateral damage and unnecessary wealth transfers, one of them being the optional or voluntary taxes on Social Security. Let's understand that in its native state, in its natural state or inborn state, Social Security is tax-free. On its own, or said differently, in the absence of other income, Social Security is tax-free. The conditions do not currently exist where Social Security in a vacuum would ever be taxable. They don't exist. So, what triggers unnecessary or voluntary taxation on Social Security? The main culprit, and there are other things, but the main culprit by far is qualified plans, pre-tax accounts like 401ks, IRAs, 403bs, 457s, TSPs, etc. Those are the main culprits that trigger voluntary taxation to any degree on your Social Security. Had we the time, we would dive into provisional income, which is a nasty little bugger in the tax code that determines if and to what extent your Social Security will be taxable. One of the reasons that we spend so much time sharing examples of strategically and tactically reshifting or reallocating assets from tax-deferred or tax-procrastination vehicles to the tax-free column is to avoid that part of collateral damage or voluntary tax. Because if your Social Security is taxable, or you've set up your accounts, you've deferred and what, procrastinated the taxes and pre-tax 401ks and IRAs, it's not just the tax liability of that account when you start using it, it's the voluntary taxation in other parts of your plan that it triggers. Not only may it trigger taxes on Social Security, the same trigger applies, and the methodology applies to whether or not you will pay IRMA surcharges on your Medicare premiums. What are those? IRMA surcharges, it's an additional tax on your Medicare premium if you make above a certain amount. Whether married or single, there are different tiers. But the main culprit, once again, is the qualified or pre-tax type of account, by far. All right? So if we have that landscape, let me look at it with you like this. The IRMA surcharge, being a success tax or a penalty for having too much money, means you must pay more per year or month for your Medicare premiums, that surcharge. How much more? If you are $1 over the threshold, $1, you will pay $81 more per month for your Medicare, and so will your spouse. That is nearly $2,000 a year for extra premium or extra surcharges, taxes, or penalties, however you want to look at it. $1. So when can $1 create nearly $2,000 in taxes? That's an example. And that dollar that triggers that voluntary surcharge, by far, the damage comes from qualified accounts. Now, there are solutions to it. What in the IRMA surcharges, by the way, ladies and gentlemen, those, the surcharge tax themselves, guess how much the tax itself inflated by last year? 9.7%. So what was the COLA on Social Security? 2.8. Right? How much did Medicare premiums and the surcharge tax on Medicare premiums increase by for Medicare Part B? 9.7. What about Part D? 6.2. So all of a sudden, the COLA of 2.8 on Social Security feels rather paltry. My point here, ladies and gentlemen, is that when we look at things from a holistic standpoint,
and get beyond the menial advantages of a pre-tax deposit and start looking at the other side of the pre-tax equation, we start to see a mountain of evidence, of taxation, of cost, of consequence to procrastinating taxes and delay, delay, delay. So when you hear tax deferral, I want you to start thinking tax procrastination. And when you procrastinate something in your life, a health problem, a financial problem, a problem in a relationship, what almost always happens to that problem through procrastination? It gets worse. These are not fairy tales. This is math. And part of the other side of that pre-tax equation that hardly anyone discusses with you is all the voluntary taxation that qualified accounts, 401ks, IRAs, etc., trigger in other parts of your plan. We did talk about the acronym PLAN a little bit in the first half of the show. PLAN, the acronym standing for predictability, low correlation, alignment, and net income. A strategy must adhere as best as it can to those four criteria. Value, P, predictability above potential. L for low correlation. Its success should not depend. It should not be highly correlated, in other words, to the markets and the economy. Thirdly, alignment. This is what we're really talking about right now, that parts of your plan should not fight other parts of your retirement picture, for heaven's sakes. And many, many do. This is a big part when we do an ideal retirement report, detangling the friction and the fighting and infighting amongst assets and pieces of the picture. For example, exactly what we have been talking about, when certain accounts in your picture or plan trigger voluntary taxation on Social Security and voluntary surcharges on your Medicare, and those things are avoidable, that is a misalignment. And N in the acronym PLAN stands for net income, which is a nod to the fact that taxes are the largest fee we pay in retirement, and that net income is the bottom line. If you want to know how to judge between a strategy A and strategy B, for example, judge it by income production ability or net income. Predictability, low correlation, alignment, net income. Every ideal retirement report we develop strives to adhere to those four criteria. This is why we believe we see the differences we see, and this is why our clients tend to have a lot less stress and happier days. We'd love to do your ideal retirement report complimentary. 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Why don't we get beyond just some nice-sounding platitudes and words, and let's do what we do here, rubber meets the road examples. I'm going to dive into something called a tax scorecard, which is often part of the overall report that we do. The tax scorecard is something that is designed to show, if we looked at qualified accounts in a vacuum, what is their future tax liability likely to be, and what collateral or voluntary taxation collateral damage might they trigger in other parts of your plan, specifically Social Security and your Medicare premiums? Because one of the most frustrating things is not only are those things avoidable most of the time through proper planning, when you have a bunch of extra IRMA surcharges on your Medicare premiums, so you're paying a lot more for Medicare, in other words, do you get better doctors? Do you get, I don't know, better treatment? Do you get a better room? Do you even get to go to the front of the line? Nope. You simply have to pay more for the same thing that everyone else gets. That is frustrating and salt in the wound.
So let's go back to Brian and Lisa from the first half, that case study. They had $780,000 in qualified accounts in a 403B. Remember, they were retired teachers, same tax consequences as a 401K for those of you that aren't familiar, or a traditional IRA for this, for the sake of the example. It's all the same from a tax lens. So $780,000 pre-tax qualified account. If, and they were 61 years old, at age 67, they were going to have Social Security of $37,500. If we left this as it were, or as it is, what is their total tax liability looking at those things in a vacuum? Here we go. Assuming they just took the RMDs on their qualified accounts, the taxes on the RMDs alone going through age 90 here are $433,000. The taxes on the RMDs alone. Now, many people don't want the RMDs. It's forced usage, right? So they reinvest the RMDs. Where do most people reinvest the RMDs if they're not spending it? Well, brokerage accounts, laddered CDs, money market accounts, something taxable. Okay, so it creates more taxes. The reinvestment taxes equal another $258,000. Next, when they graduate from Earth at age 90, in this presumption, the heirs will have taxes on the account as well that they inherit. How much? Somewhere in the neighborhood of $455,000. Now, I want you to stop for a minute and think about this. The current balance at their age 61 is $780,000 pre-tax. In this scenario, just letting it grow, taking the RMDs, reinvesting the RMDs, passing it on to the heirs, we have $433,000 of taxes on the RMDs, $258,000 of taxes on the reinvested RMDs, $455,000 conservatively of tax on the inheritance. And you just sit here and wonder, how many bites at the apple does the IRS actually get? Well, at least two more. Because of this qualified account, the pre-tax balance, here we're going to get into that collateral damage or voluntary taxation, their Social Security will have taxes of $153,000 throughout their retirement. In other words, the total that they will get from Social Security is lessened by $150,000 due to voluntary taxes triggered by their qualified accounts, predominantly. You can imagine the frustration at learning that. You can imagine that it is salt in the wound. And you, I mean, when we visit with people and show them, as I'm saying, the other side of the pre-tax equation, what is on the other side of that equal sign, it is often eye-opening. There is a solution. Hang in there. But first, one more piece here. In Brian and Lisa's case, they will have Irma surcharges as well. In other words, additional Medicare premiums of about $55,800 throughout their retirement. Where do Medicare premiums and the surcharges thereon come out of? Your Social Security check, right? Before it even hits your bank account, right? So not only do they have $153,000 of Social Security taxes that are voluntary, they have another voluntary penalty on their Medicare premiums of $55,000 above and beyond that. So their Social Security check is reduced by nearly $210,000 over their retirement lifetime because of misalignment and failure to adhere to the acronym PLAN. Okay, altogether, that, if left alone as is, that pre-tax balance of $780,000 would likely trigger somewhere in the neighborhood of $1.3 million in lifetime taxes over their retirement. Yes, they have all the growth and all that. We were assuming a 7% growth rate, something achievable, nothing crazy. But what if this? What if we converted that balance over the next 5 years? Again, this is called the tax scorecard. It's available to you. It shows you first the other side of the pre-tax equation, all the voluntary taxation that might be triggered by qualified accounts, and happily, what you might do about it. So in Brian and Lisa's case, if we converted that balance over the next 5 years, yes,
being tactical about it. Yes, managing the tax bracket situation as we go. Here's what might happen. If we've converted this all the way to a Roth, do Roth IRAs have RMDs? No. So the taxes on RMDs were $433,000, they go to zero. If there's no RMDs to reinvest in a tax-hostile account, what do our reinvestment taxes drop to? Also, zero, because the money gets to stay in its happy tax-free environment without being forced to be taken out and reinvested elsewhere. And if you did take it out, it's tax-free because it's been converted, and all the growth on it from the time of conversion forward is also tax-free. Inheritance taxes. When your heirs inherit a Roth IRA, do they owe inheritance taxes? No. So that goes to zero. Social Security and IRMA. Here we go. Listen in here. There are only two types of retirement tools that do not trigger voluntary taxation on Social Security or voluntary penalties, the IRMA surcharges on your Medicare premiums. Only two. They are Roth accounts, whether Roth IRA, Roth 401k. So Roth accounts, number one. And secondly, a life insurance retirement plan or LIRP, L-I-R-P. That is it. We might mention HSAs and things like that, but as a specific retirement tool, those are the only two. Because now we have converted in Brian and Lisa's tax scorecard analysis, they are heavily relying on a Roth account instead of a pre-tax account. Therefore, the Social Security taxes that were $153,000 and the IRMA surcharges that were $55,000, nearly $56,000 over their retirement, drop both to zero. Everything has gone to zero so far. Where do we have some tax? Well, we're converting the balance, okay? There are conversion taxes. Let's be fair. They are $228,800 over the next 5 years. Okay. That is also the entire tax situation over their retirement. So we go from $1,356,000 of total taxes, if things are left the way they are, down to $222,000. Through a tactical conversion strategy. Ladies and gentlemen, that is a tax savings of $1.1 million. There's another name for that. That tax savings of $1.1 million over Brian and Lisa's retirement experience. The other name for that is voluntary tax. Remember what Judge Learned Hand said. There are two tax systems in America, one for the informed and one for the uninformed. Both are legal. You are allowed to pay. Brian and Lisa can pay those additional $1.1 million in voluntary tax and all the collateral damage. They're allowed to do it. The Treasury will let you. It's fine. But you do not have to. You can take the informed path.

0: 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And you know what's kind of funny is that was a nice long tangent. I hadn't even planned on going into that. So we'll have to save a lot of our material for next week. But maybe we could kind of wrap up with this thought in mind. It is vital that you look at the x-ray. Too many times we have people come into the office and say, well, I'm told everything will be okay. That's hope. Hope is not a strategy. I'm told I don't need to do conversions. I'm told that, you know, my Social Security is taxable, but it'll be okay. I'm told all these things. And then we say, has anyone put math to that for you? Well, I got this report. We look at the report. It is so shallow, even from other advisors, or they have a spreadsheet. And I'm not knocking you for trying and putting a spreadsheet out there, planning things out, and trying to put guardrails in place for you so you know where you're headed. But if I can just speak boldly, the spreadsheets hardly ever are robust enough or deep enough in their analysis to give confidence in what you are projecting. They do not stress test what happens if and when taxes rise. They do not stress test what happens when another 2008 comes along. They do not stress test what happens if you need long-term care, and they certainly don't take into account, because it is very complex math, all the collateral damage that the most popular retirement accounts in the nation, IRAs, 401ks, and the like, cause, and misalignment and internal friction that they propagate inside your plan. Now, when taking all of that together, which the Ideal Retirement Report is specifically designed to do, number one, you get a clear picture of where you're headed. That is critical, because so few have a very clear picture of where they are likely headed. Number two, you can plainly see what the solutions might be. That's the more holistic, tax-free side of the Ideal Retirement Report. It's the more fun side of it, right? Where you get to see all of the solutions. And you get to sit there and compare side by side, current path, revised, more holistic path, and see the difference. 380-256-2300. 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
2: In Israel, those suffering from those terrorist attacks coming from Hezbollah in South Lebanon, people like Alil Loshak hope that Israel and the Lebanese government can work something out.
3: I hope that we will not fall into the same traps that we have fallen in the 80s and the 90s, and that we will not have to occupy a part of Lebanon. I hope we will continue with full strength our military actions in southern Lebanon and weaken Hezbollah, and that will suffice to bring us to complete peace with the people and the government of Lebanon.
2: Authorities in Pakistan say two roadside bombs in the northwestern part of the country have left at least seven people dead.
4: The first bomb targeted a vehicle, while the second bomb exploded as rescuers responded. Both bombs detonated remotely. Five people died in the first blast, and two died in the second. Meanwhile, a search operation is underway to find those responsible.
2: That is correspondent Andrew Stewart reporting. And no group has claimed responsibility for that attack so far. Suspicion will fall on the Pakistani Taliban active in that region. As millions of fans arrive in the U.S., many European visitors rethinking what they thought they knew about America.
5: Social media posts show tourists embracing everyday experiences, from Waffle House breakfast to expansive

0: expensive road trips while praising American hospitality. A Heartland Institute analysis says the reaction highlights the country's economic freedom and entrepreneurial culture compared to Europe. Communities across the U.S. are welcoming visitors, fueling a sense of national pride as America approaches its 250th birthday. John Scott reporting.
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6: Welcome to the Paul George Real Estate Show. I am your host, Paul George. I am a 35-year now real estate agent who helps people buy, sell, and build homes in the Central Ohio area. As I was trying to put my open house sign in the yard, and somebody in the, it was along the street yesterday, and we haven't had rain for a while, so it was harder than the heck to get that in there. And I said, I'm 65 years old, and I'm still trying to pound these darn things in the grass. Yes, I'm still doing it. I'm still out there seeing people doing those kind of things. So I do want you to know I'm an active real estate agent. I'm not a figurehead, so to speak. I have a wife who likes to spend money, and I have two boys that are still very expensive. And I've got my guests on here who are all nodding their heads going, of course they are. What do you think? We got younger kids. Today on my show, I've got Nick and Craig from Lower Mortgage, as well as Gina. She is with Keller Williams Greater Columbus. She's a licensed real estate agent. And I thought it would be a good idea to bring people up to date with what's going on in the not only the mortgage business, because that's what they do, but how a lot of the economic factors are affecting what's going on in, you know, interest rates as well as the mindset of people and things like that. I'm also talking about the two challenges we have here in Columbus. We're probably magnified a little more than most other parts of the country in that we have a lack of inventory and the affordability part is still a challenge for everybody. We work with a wide range of buyers. As well as sellers. And we have everything from first-time home buyers to move-down buyers to move-up sellers, move-down sellers. And everybody's affected differently. And I think everybody will agree that there is no set pattern for any of them. It's very emotional when you buy a house. A lot of things are dictated by things that we have no control over. And when I talk about the affordability issue, it's like, yeah, we know how much we can afford, but we don't like it. We know what we want to buy, but it's not for sale right now. So those are some of the challenges we're running into. And we're going to talk about some of the things that might be affecting some of those mindsets. And I just brought in a bunch of topics. And Nick and Craig, if I had another agent who I'm co-oping with right now, and she's somebody that I would have never expected. Yeah, I listen to your podcast because after this show, it becomes a podcast. And I realized that we not only are kind of talking to the public, we're talking about people within our industry because everybody, you know, we're own self-contained businesses. So we kind of see the world as you see it on the news and that type of thing. We don't get anything handed down to us from our corporate or anything like that. We're dealing with people one-to-one. So it's good. That's why I have them on here. They deal with, I've got my clientele that I've had for, like I say, 30 years. These guys have a different clientele, and it's good to get their opinions, as well as Gina, who is, you know, she's a mom. She's in the world right now of taking her kids everywhere. We just started summer, and I didn't ask you about summer camps and swimming and all that stuff. And you guys have girls that are, I'm sure, involved in everything. Mm-hmm. And sometimes when people hear of what's going on in the news right now, you know, we just had a big news event saying that, hey, we've got an agreement on the war in Iran. We have legislation that has passed that I don't think anybody understands, this National Road to Housing Act, that's really going to affect what's going on in the housing industry. Locally in Ohio, we had four bills that passed that are very pro affordability as well as increasing inventory. And again, I don't think people know, nor do they care, until they say, I want to buy a house, and oh my gosh, my rates are 6.5%, and we're looking at it historically like, that's pretty good. Mm-hmm. They're looking at it like, well, my mom and dad has 3%. Mm-hmm. So how are we supposed to handle that? And we're going to kind of go into all that stuff. Nick and Craig, welcome to the show again.
7: Thanks. Glad to be back.
6: You guys are my recurring guests because you guys put out, I started to get to this when I was talking to the agent who was co-oping with me, saying, you need to get their newsletter.
7: Yeah.
6: And why don't you just plug that real quick right now, because I know there's a lot of agents that listen to this. How do they get that?
7: For sure. Yeah. So we have been doing it for almost 3 years, I think. We just started because we saw a need in Central Ohio, but then it's become a national thing with this newsletter. They can really kind of get a hold of us anyway to get signed up. If they want to, the website's kind of confusing for them to sign up, so it's probably best they just reach out to us directly. So they can do that on Instagram. My handle's nick.steinhauer, nick.steinhauer, and Craig's is craig.king, K-R-E-G.
6: You always confuse me with that.
7: So yeah, just reach out to us on Instagram. Like, we can definitely hook you up and put you on that list. But you'll get it every Monday, and it's a labor of love, but it's not only, I mean, we did it because we saw the need, but it's made us better loan officers.
6: Well, and that's why I do this show.
7: We do it. Yeah.
6: It keeps you in tune with what's going on. And I get different people in here all the time because, again, I deal with my own people. You deal with your own people. I think your biggest benefit, your to us at least, is you kind of put in words what we're all thinking.
7: Yeah.
6: Mm-hmm. You're kind of analyzing the market and saying, yeah, I know that. Well, now I can see it, and it kind of reinforces what we're doing and what's going on. And Gina, you'll have that in the show notes as to how to get that on there. So, again, follow us on Instagram as well as the show turns into a podcast right after the show. And all you got to do is search the Paul George Real Estate Show. You can either go on your platform that you get podcasts on, or you can just Google. I Googled it and it came up first. Mm-hmm. I'm like, holy, we're doing something. The algorithm puts us up there. Yeah. I mean, every time I used to do it, it would be Paul George, the basketball player highlights and things like that.
7: So not anymore, baby.
8: You know, now it's like, again.
6: At least it's, you know, he's down Paul George's house. He's got like four houses in different parts of the country. So they show when I put Paul George Real Estate, they put his stuff in there. But now the podcast is up top. So far, so good. Keep it up that way. So we only got about a minute left. Really, Nick and Craig, they do mortgages as well. You have to make a living. Mm-hmm. Give me a quick soundbite of how you see the market right now.
7: I mean, after this morning, honestly, I feel very optimistic about the rest of the year. I think we started to see some troubled waters after probably the end of February when rates hit the lowest of the year. The last 4 months have kind of sucked.
6: Yep.
7: But I feel like we're starting to see some less cloudy skies in the road ahead.
9: Mm-hmm.
7: What would you say, Craig?
9: I agree. I think we could see rates back in the high fives.
7: Stop it, Craig.
6: There you go.
7: What a hot take.
6: Well, and Gina, what do you think? What are you seeing?
8: I think it's moving fast. I mean, we've been seeing so much traffic in January. I mean, in June that we never see. Usually this is not the busiest time, and it's getting busy.
6: All right. Well, when we come back, I'm going to go through some specific things that we've been talking about and maybe how that affects what's going on in the market. We'll be right back.
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6: Well, welcome back to the Paul George Real Estate Show. And again, I'm your host, Paul George. And today we're kind of talking, getting an overview of what the real estate market is looking like right now in Columbus, Ohio, and how maybe national things and local things are affecting what's going on in the market. I have Nick Steinhauer and Craig King. They are with Lower Mortgage. And I've got Gina Crib with Keller Williams Greater Columbus Realtors. And I think we're all in agreement that we are just somewhat shocked, amazed at how busy the market is. And again, we look at these, I look at the rates are higher than what they were, you know, at one time this year.
9: Mm-hmm.
6: But it doesn't matter, it seems like. Real estate has a knack for adjusting to the market. One of the things that came up in a bombshell a few weeks ago was OFA came out with rates in the goofy threes. And it was funny, when that got announced, I was with a bunch of other lenders, and they were all shaking their head. And I think they were shaking their head because of, they were saying, we don't need this right now. And really, by the time the right people can get to it, it's not going to be available very long. Why don't you explain to me, first of all, what OFA is, what that is, and maybe how that affected that week of the market, I guess to say.
9: Yeah, so OFA stands for Ohio Housing Finance Agency, and it's a bond program here in Ohio that it's been around ever since I've been in business for 16 years. And what this program does, it provides either a discounted interest rate or down payment assistance to primarily first-time home buyers, but you also do not have to be a first-time home buyer to take advantage of this program. And what they've done the past couple of years is, for a short period of time, they've provided a rate sale, so interest rate sale. And on June 1st, was that? Yeah, it was June 1st, they dropped rates. I think they were at like maybe low sixes all the way to 3.75. And it was crazy. So June 1st was the first day of my vacation. I was in Arizona.
8: And it was horrible timing.
7: I mean, you should go on vacation, Mark, right?
9: Yeah, it was horrible timing because our phones were blowing up. And it was one of those sales where it was first come, first serve. So they had a pool of funds. And once those funds were exhausted, you could no longer get that discounted rate. So I think the funds were exhausted in, what, 2 days?
7: Three days.
9: Yeah, it was Monday. Then I think they announced Wednesday night that the funds had been exhausted.
6: Were you guys able to get people in?
9: Oh, yeah. I think had a total of 10.
7: We had 13.
9: Did we?
7: 13.
9: Yeah.
7: And that's the thing. So not to, again, go back to the newsletter, but we preemptively kind of prepared people for this. We had no idea where the rates were going to go. But we were like, just be prepared. If you've got people that are actively looking or about to go into contract or currently in contract, you can wait a little bit, hold off until June 1st. Let's just see where the rates are.
9: Mm-hmm.
7: I don't think anybody knew that they were going to be as low as they were. When that 3.75 popped up, it was like, what?
9: Mm-hmm.
7: So,
6: and, you know, timing is everything. And, you know, to get everything in order to make that work, you know, I said 13. That doesn't sound like a whole lot of people, but at the end of the day, there's hundreds
7: of
6: lenders.
7: It was over 500, because this is a statewide program.
6: Okay, so there's 500.
7: Our understanding is about 500 people were served through this rate sale, give or take, which is good. I mean, to say that it did something, it wasn't needed, is, I don't know if that's necessarily the case, because definitely there are some people that their lives changed on those 3 days by not having to pay a significant amount of interest on the loan that they just took out. So it certainly helped the right people. I mean, look at it. You're looking at people who are, they qualify for this program, like Craig said, because of income eligibility. So they're not the people buying their second home. They're not the people that make enormous salaries. These are people that need it, right? Mm-hmm. So it definitely served a good, while small.
6: And again, I don't want to downplay just because of they had that rate sale, because they still, the program's still out there.
7: Mm-hmm. 100%.
6: Why don't you tell us how that works and maybe what the rate differences are or the down payment differences are?
7: Yeah, Craig and I still push this thing quite often. There's always an opportunity to look at OFA rates versus the standard rates for conventional and FHA. So we're always looking to see, is there an opportunity to suggest this product versus a standard one? So today, I mean, rates are a little bit higher. I think they just came out this morning and FHA was at 6, and I think conventional is at 6.25. So again, not as good as they were a couple weeks ago, but still relative to what you can find on the street, they're still pretty attractive rates for
6: That's
7: sure.
6: Better than what they were last week. So it sounds like they're trending a little bit down here.
9: Mm-hmm.
6: And I want people to understand, you said it was one of two options usually with OFA, whether we talk about the affordability all the time. Sometimes it's not the payment. It's just getting the down payment together.
7: Yeah.
6: You have that option with this program. Is that
7: exactly
6: correct?
7: Yeah. They have, most of the time people hear OFA, they think down payment assistance.
6: Yep.
7: But they also have unassisted loans. I mean, we just had somebody that was buying a $450,000 house and putting 20% down. They qualify for OFA unassisted, and they got a fantastic interest rate. So they definitely have products for everybody. It just depends on whether or not they're underneath the income limits or the purchase price limits.
6: Is it an FHA? Well, let me ask you this. Can people be gifted money and still get the down payment assistance or whatever?
7: Mm-hmm. Absolutely.
6: Because, okay. Again, we're seeing a lot of that just because we know where a lot of the wealth is a bunch of their parents who have the equity and the wealth, and they want to pass it down to their kids somehow.
7: Right.
6: And finally, they're not waiting until they die.
7: Right.
6: They're starting to do that a little bit more. A couple of other things. I kind of touched on the Iran thing going on right now. We have a memorandum of understanding at this moment in time. How might that affect things? And, you know, on top of that, too, we've got a new Fed chairman coming in this week. I think they start their meetings this week as well. I'm guessing he's not going to lower rates. Possibility he might raise rates. With that and the war, we're talking about national stuff. How might that affect interest rates or people's mindset?
7: Craig, you take the war, I'll take.
9: Yeah. I think we can all agree that the number one driving force in regards to mortgage rates and inflation in general has been the war. Just go to the gas station and you're filling up at $4 to potentially $5 per gallon right now. And it's all due to this war in Iran. And Nick and I have said it from day one that as soon as there comes an agreement between the U.S. and Iran, that we would hopefully see inflation subside and mortgage rates start to decline. And that's why I said earlier that we could potentially see rates in the high fives between now and the end of the year if there is a true resolution to this war. And so far, you know, it's only the beginning of the week and it's supposed to be signed. By the time everyone hears this podcast. So we're praying that there is a true agreement between U.S. and Iran, and there is no more war moving forward.
7: Right.
9: So
7: I'm already seeing that, right? I mean, I think the oil market is already down. I think it's in the low 80s.
9: Yeah,
7: when it was up to 110. Yeah. So we should start seeing some relief at the pump. And if you even look at the most recent inflation numbers that came out last week, headline inflation was over 4%, but if you look at core, I think it came in at 2.9, which strips out energy.
6: Yeah. Mm-hmm.
7: And 2.9 is still a pretty favorable like inflation rate on the essentials that don't move as violently as food and energy. And then to your question around the Federal Reserve, yes. So Kevin Warsh, brand new federal chairman, we'll see him for the next 8 years. His first meeting is coming up. There is a... if you stare at the data, like we just talked about with core versus headline inflation, you know, I don't think he really has a reason to raise rates. It doesn't feel like, it feels like this inflation spike is directly attributable to the Iran war.
6: Can we use that word transitory?
7: I almost used it, but I didn't. But yeah, so I think at the end of the day, he has no reason to necessarily raise rates. But he has talked about resetting the Fed target as to what inflation, you know, to lack of a better word, target they want to kind of
6: get
7: look
6: off at that 2% rate
7: and get off the 2% rate. Yeah. So there, you know, he is very hot on AI. He does believe that the efficiencies that we should start seeing across the economy from AI implementation within the economy should help to reduce inflation in the long run. So again, I don't think he's going to cut. I don't think he's going to raise. I think for at least the foreseeable future, he's going to be very status quo. But we don't know yet because we've never seen him in one meeting yet. So we'll know a lot after this first meeting.
6: Is he going for shock and awe at the beginning?
7: Exactly.
6: Is he just
7: I don't
6: stay
7: know if
6: he's
7: like, okay. Yeah, go crazy.
6: Oh,
7: but
6: goodness.
7: Hopefully he comes in. Like again, Craig and I have always talked about this. Stability is key. Like if we can just have some stability for a little while and just like kind of have a status quo, life would be good in a lot of ways.
6: I'm sensing, and this is coming down to the last 72 hours, I'm just sensing a difference in mindset for a lot of people as compared to, you know, 2 months ago when we were just scared to death. Like, okay, we've been told that this thing's going to end.
7: Yeah.
6: You know, we got a new chairman coming in. They're talking about raising rates. They're talking about this and that. I think there's a sense of, okay, I think where I'm seeing a light at the end of the tunnel kind of thing.
7: Right.
6: And I think we're going to get back to normal. And with, you know, we've got a big celebration coming up.
7: Mm-hmm.
6: We've just went through a bunch of sports championships right now.
7: Yeah.
6: Where people, and again, around here, we had the Memorial Tournament. And I can just tell the vibe of the community is a little bit different.
7: Mm-hmm.
6: And I think I told you guys, I put three things in contract. I've been joking about a guy that I've been showing houses to for over 2 years. He went into contract, finally. And again, it could be it was a time.
8: Yeah, it is.
6: But it just seems like there's a different vibe out there a little bit. And I'm hoping that stays true. And I'm hoping that, you know, we had somebody that got pre-approved, pre-qualified. They've been kind of off and on a little bit. And they're starting to realize that things are going in a minute. And if I got pre-qualified 2 months ago, I better update that.
7: Yeah.
6: I better get that going. And I'm just saying that they're doing that on their own. I'm not prodding them saying, hey, you need to do this.
7: Right.
6: They're kind of seeing that on their own. So that's giving me a good sense of, hey, what's going on
7: exactly.
6: here. Exactly.
7: So, and just let this news cycle play out a little bit, too. Like,
6: yeah,
7: after
6: very
7: the,
6: much so.
7: If the truce actually happens on Friday and the news starts to come out in the following couple weeks, I'm amazed at how much that influences people's psychology.
6: It does.
7: To jump into the market.
6: Oh my gosh, you know, I look at my retirement, and I'm just doing cartwheels, but I know this can't be.
7: Yeah.
9: It can't last forever.
6: It can't last forever, but again, that goes to the mindset of
7: absolutely.
6: Having a comfort level there. Uh-huh. And again, when you get people my age, that's important to them. So, by the way, this is the Paul George Real Estate Show. I want to remind everybody, and you would think it's a politics show or something like that going on, but it does affect the markets and the real estate markets as well. And again, this turns into a podcast right after the show is over. So if you want to keep up to date with it, Google the Paul George Real Estate Show. We talked about how that comes up a little bit. Over the weekend, this is something different. I saw, you know, we know those Progressive insurance commercials are just with what's-her-face flow and whatever. Mm-hmm. Well, there was a different one on that said housing assistance. Apparently, they're doing something with housing now, doing loans or something. Progressive is. I bring that up because of within our industry, we are seeing a lot of vertical integration. And what that means to people is we've got, you know, your company is integrating with some other companies with either loan servicers or real estate agents or lenders or insurance companies and things like that.
7: Mm-hmm.
6: First of all, tell me some of those consolidations you're seeing within the industry itself. You know, Coldwell Banker has been bought out by a certain company. Remax has been bought out. Some of these iconic brands are under ownership that people wouldn't. Who's Anywhere? Who's mm-hmm. Compass? Who's, you know, those kind of things. How might those situations affect a consumer in the buying and selling experience? That's a loaded question, I know, and we've only got a few minutes.
9: Yeah,
6: so.
9: It's a loaded question, but I think it's more important for the consumer to go back to their trusted real estate agent for guidance.
6: You'll get to come back next week. So.
9: Good. It's the honest truth, because you have these large corporations like Rocket Mortgage that's joining with Redfin. Okay, well, they're doing it for a reason, you know, because they want a piece of the pie. And what consumers don't realize is going to these big consumers like a Rocket Mortgage may not be the best option for them. Nick and I, we could go work wherever we want, but we choose to be a mortgage banker or broker because we have 20 to 25 different banks that we can go to shop for the various different rates and various different products. Rocket is actually one of our investors that we go to. And that's why people like you, Paul, and others here in Columbus use Nick and I, because we have the flexibility to shop for the consumer to make sure they're getting the best rate. Whereas if you get stuck in this hamster wheel with, you know, Redfin, they're going to direct you to use Rocket Mortgage. 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So again, I think it's important for the consumer to go back to the real estate agent because they're going to guide them to go to the best, you know, inspector, mortgage lender, title company affiliate. So
6: yeah, you know, in my company, Keller Williams Greater Columbus, they want to be a one-stop shop. I think they learned a while ago they can't be as efficient as being a one-stop shop.
9: Mm-hmm.
6: And trusted vendors are hard to come by, and they're hard to be consistent. And again, you've almost have to pick and choose. And I think this is where my experience, I think, comes in, because I see different sides.
7: Mm-hmm.
6: A lot of times we don't get the chance to influence our buyers because they start their search online and they, you know, type in their name. And I always tell people, once you type in your name, you're out there for everybody to get to. And, you know, we all talk about, you know, on my email, there's an advertisement on the side that says something I just talked about.
7: Mm-hmm.
6: And when your mortgage industry and real estate industry is just so, I hate to use this word, incestuous, that mm-hmm. one goes to the other and the next and the next and the next, you get in that bubble and you say, it's not worth me going outside and finding something out. You got to go with somebody that's trusted, mm-hmm. like these guys, like myself and Gina. Nick, what's your thoughts on some of this?
7: On the consolidation?
6: Yeah.
7: I think it's going to happen, and it's happening at a rapid pace,
6: yeah.
7: which I've not seen in my career. And it seems like everybody wants to be they want to own the end-to-end transaction. So they want to be able to say that, you know, not only do we have the leads, but we'll take you all the way from, like, the leads to the post-close and own your file for 30 years because we're going to follow up with you forever and we're going to do all your loans in the future. And so you're seeing that. Like, Lower, we just acquired Movoto not too long ago, and that's like a, you know, a lead source to kind of capture the individuals up front. It's only... Again, I think it's valuable to have those leads because then that just gives us another leg up in terms of giving those leads to somebody else. Craig and I haven't necessarily seen that yet, but that's another story.
6: Yeah.
7: But yeah, so I think the consolidation is going to happen because it seems like those with big pockets are starting to buy up the pieces and parts to really kind of dominate and kind of squash the little guys.
6: And there's some efficiencies to it, and we're going to talk about that a little bit more when we come back, because I don't mind, because we're not great at following up sometimes.
7: Yeah.
6: And 10 years from now, when somebody needs a new furnace, maybe it's a good idea that you're reminded to change your filters. Anyway, we'll be right back, and we'll go into more detail.
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14: She never heard of Cinderella. 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
15: Maria Machado knows what thousands of other foster grandparents know, that she can offer her time and her heart to help a child gain confidence and self-esteem.
1: With SRN News, I'm Bob Agnew in Washington. Former Deputy National Security Advisor K.T. McFarland told the Salem Radio Network this week, President Trump has done an excellent job of getting many of the Arab countries to unite against Iran. McFarland says it's especially good for Israel. Many of those countries are also battling against Iran alongside the U.S. in terms of stopping those various missile strikes in the Strait of Hormuz. New allegations are raising questions, meanwhile, about financial dealings tied to California's governor and his family, some of those political donations allegedly making their way into a private business investment. Also at SRNews.com, as more Americans turn away from the Christian faith, interest in UFOs is up sharply at the same time. Now Steven Spielberg has released a new movie. It's called Disclosure Day and explores extraterrestrial life and its impact on religion. This is SRN News.
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6: Welcome back to the Paul George Real Estate Show. And again, I am Paul George. I am with Nick Steinhauer from Lower Mortgage. I'm with Craig King from Lower Mortgage, and I'm with Gina Cribb from Keller Williams Greater Columbus. Guys, we've been talking a lot about what's going on the outside. I want to loosen things up a little bit because you guys both mentioned, you know, I think last week, I know you did a couple of pre-approvals, and I think I saw on Facebook that you were in Arizona or something like that. And I said, well, because I don't get on Facebook that often. I said, well, I could be a week old or two. Or a couple of weeks old or whatever. Sounds like you were able to be away, but I love you guys because you are always accessible, even 2,000 miles away. Mm-hmm. You talk about a Rocket Mortgage. You talk about, yeah, I just went through one with Chase Bank because a lady works for Chase Bank, mm-hmm. and she couldn't find her lender.
7: Mm-hmm. So, sounds about right. Checks out.
6: So, and again, I don't want to disparage any of them, but because everybody goes with where they're comfortable with. But what have you guys been doing? You know, it's start of summer. And I always work. That's just me.
7: Yeah.
6: I don't even, you know, I golfed 9 holes on Friday, and I was going like, okay, where's my phone? Where's this? And that? And like, and I was golfing with my wife, and she was like, put the damn phone away. You know?
7: Is she in town?
6: Yeah, she's in town.
7: Awesome.
6: Yeah. Heck yeah. She's in town for the summer.
7: Okay.
6: Yeah.
7: Were you guys golfing at the lakes?
6: No. We were, Keller Williams had a little company outing.
7: Got it.
6: It was challenging because of, most people are not golfers, and they take a little longer than golfing people do. So, but it was a good time. So.
7: Craig, tell them, man.
9: Yeah, so I just got back from Arizona. My wife's grandfather lives out there. He's 98 years old.
6: Oh, goodness.
9: Yeah.
6: Good
9: so it was probably one of the last times we get to see him. But it was amazing. And same thing with me. I mean, I have to have my phone with me at all point in time because with this job, you can't turn it off. Especially
6: this time of year.
9: Yeah, especially this time of year. And like I said, when I was gone, the first day I was gone is when that OFA rate sale happened on June 1st. And it was like I was just working at a different location. So, but it was great. I mean, it amazes me looking at a real estate market in a completely different part of the country because I see here in Columbus how tight inventory is. And I go out to Phoenix, Arizona, and I'm not kidding you. Every other house was listed for sale.
7: Wow.
9: Yeah. I mean, it was amazing at the number of homes that were listed. And then I come back here in Columbus, and I mean, it's just, I mean, houses are still going within 48, 72 hours, you know?
7: That's wild.
9: Yeah. So I think we have to remember how fortunate we are here in Columbus, Ohio, that we live in a growing area where employers are coming here and because there's other parts in the country where it's a struggle right now to sell a house. So,
6: Nick, what have you been doing?
7: Oh man, what have I been doing? I'm trying. I'm genuinely trying to improve my golf game this summer.
6: Look at that.
7: Like I'm trying. Like this is the first year I was like, I'm going to be committed to this. Like if you look at my YouTube like search history, it's all like how to fix your grip, how to hit a wedge shot, like all these things. So. I'm trying. I went on a golf trip with some buddies just last weekend to Southern Indiana to French Lick.
6: Yeah.
7: And it was an awesome experience. It was just a really cool getaway, great fellowship, and extremely difficult golf. Yep. And I was like, this would be like incrementally better if I was good at golf. So
8: it's more fun when you know how to play.
7: Exactly. Yeah. Exactly. So
6: it doesn't get any better. I've been doing it all my life.
7: So I'm going to figure it out this year, Paul. This is my year.
6: Nobody figures out golf.
7: Trust me. This time is different.
6: Trust me. This time is different. Okay. Hey, one of my other sponsors, I actually, the last outing I was with, one of them was golfing with us, and she was just doing great. Anyway, just to bring this up, my open house I was talking about is in a community where tends to be, it's not 55 and older, but the demographic there tends to be that. The people that are in there, the last person I put in there 3 years ago, I have a listing now, but my buyer in there used the HECM loan. Mm-hmm. They used the home equity conversion mortgage with Anne Marie. Anne Marie does, her company name is Lifestyle Home Loans. I just want to give them a plug because of the other situation I'm running into is a lot of my friends are looking at these EPCON properties. These are brand new properties that are, gosh, candidly, they're in the $600,000 to $700,000 range, mm-hmm. and they can't justify putting the $600,000 to $700,000 down there. So, if you're 62 or older, you might have to put in maybe $400,000, and then you don't have a mortgage the rest of your life. There's a lot of people who look for that. It's one of those things where I need for you to make sure you give them a call or just go on Lifestyle Home Loan. And look it up and see. I had people take, I probably gave away 5 packets yesterday. Mm-hmm. Just people exposing them to them. I don't work for them. They are a sponsor of the show, but they do make things a little more affordable for people that age so they can go out and take these golf trips or go right. see their grandkids in other states and things like that. So I wanted to mention them because they are a great sponsor as well as they're filling a need. So with that, we talk about affordability a little bit. You know, you talked about the OFA program. One of the ways that, you know, people, I want to go back to some basics. How can people afford more house? Do they buy down interest rates? Do they put more money down? You guys are actually seeing people, are they just doing the standard, you know, people say the standard's 20% down, and you know as well as I do that hardly anybody, first-time homebuyers especially, have 20% down. What are you guys seeing with first-time home buyers? What are you seeing with percentage down? What are you guys seeing right now?
7: I can go real quick. Really, for first-time home buyers specifically, we're seeing, I'd say, two things. Number one, they're qualifying for the right product. So that would be those first-time home buyer products that we just mentioned. You know, we're looking for buzzwords like, is the person a nurse? Are they a firefighter? Are they a police officer? Are they a veteran? All of those aspects of a loan file will help us determine what product makes the most sense for them with the lowest interest rate. So that's the first thing. In terms of affordability, it's like working with loan officers that are putting them into the ideal loan type just to make sure that they're getting the strongest interest rate. That's going to obviously make their payment more affordable. The other piece is leveraging seller credits the right way. I think we've seen historically, I'd say probably 2 years ago, 3 years ago, seller credits weren't a thing as and they weren't as relevant. Now that we were starting to see inventory bump up a little bit, we're seeing more desperate sellers and they're willing to give some sort of concessions at closing. So we're taking, let's say, a $10,000 credit, and instead of just reducing their out of pocket, we're going over ideas with the buyers to say, hey, you can use that $10,000 in a multitude of ways, and buy downs of the interest rate, whether permanent or temporary, really open up some affordability windows for people too. I'd say those are the two biggest things.
6: I mentioned that experience I had with my person buying the brand new home, and builders are notorious for that. They are plowing money into buying down interest mm-hmm. rates so people can hit that payment mm-hmm. number. And again, I represent plenty of buyers who build, and whatever you do, if you're thinking about building a house, make sure you get a representative like me, a seasoned agent. Mm-hmm. Even if it's not me, I always tell people, any agent's better than no agent when you go into a new construction. Yeah. We have great builders here, great salespeople here, but you want somebody on your side, somebody to represent you. And we have a fiduciary duty to look out for your best. And more often than not, they pay our fees. It's always negotiable, but at the end of the day, they will pay any fees to us, whereas it's not guaranteed on any other sale.
7: Mm-hmm.
6: Couple other affordability things. Nationally, locally, everybody is recognizing we have a housing problem. We have an inventory problem. We have a problem with affordability. And people are trying to understand, how does that affect me? There's been a ton of legislation lately. Locally, we've had four bills that had to do with housing. The nice thing about it, it's been bipartisan. Mm-hmm. Nationally, we've had the road, what is it, National Road Recovery Act, I think it is.
7: Something to that effect. Road is the acronym.
6: Yeah. And people hear about that and they're going, well, how does that affect me? I wanted to go through a few things that the Ohio has done. And I think a lot of this happened because of, in fact, I had a couple of representatives on the show about there was going to be a ballot initiative to change the state constitution to say that property taxes are, they want to abolish property taxes. And unfortunately, our government structure is set up to where they need localities need property taxes to mm-hmm. survive. That, as of recently, is not going to make it on the ballot. But what that did was open the eyes of a lot of legislators saying that we got to do something here. Mm-hmm. Property taxes are going up at a rate that we don't see that's sustainable in the future. We see the demographics changing to where there's a lot of the older population who can't afford these property taxes because they're on fixed income and all their wealth is in the actual house itself. There was four different bills that passed, and I'm not going to try to – we're going to have Andrew Huffman. He's the legislative director for Ohio Realtors Association, kind of explain what they are. But generally what they've done is they've put a – they've slowed down property taxes. Let's put it that way. Meaning that if your property values go up, your property taxes cannot go up the same amount. Did that make sense?
7: Like same percentage.
6: The value of your house.
8: The percentage is limited, right? They can only raise it a certain percentage.
6: Yeah, they're going to tie that to the inflation rate. They're going to tie it to some – they're going to be tying it to income levels here sooner or later. Florida's done a great job with that. They've also – kind of challenged the way some of the schools have gone about getting levies passed. It's been very confusing to people when they talk about an emergency level. They talk about these 20 mil floors. Every school district has to have a 20 mil floor. If they haven't gotten to that, they will get up to that. But most of them have well above that. And if they are there or not there, they can't go back to the public and say, we need more money, even though they're already at that 20 mils that they're – again, this is a lot of confusing things. I just want to give an overall view that the idea is to slow down the property taxes. There's a lot of other thoughts that are still being talked about here. Probably the biggest one that is going to make an impact, it's not – they're talking about it. It's in – they go back and forth. I forget what you call that right now. They're in conference now or whatever about it. It is on for the homestead tax. Right now, the homestead tax is such that your first, if you're over 65 and you applied for it, your first, I think it's $25,000 of assessed value is foregone. Mm-hmm. And candidly, that's nothing.
7: Right.
6: That's
7: mm-hmm.
6: very
7: you're
6: little.
7: Exactly right.
6: They are trying to double that, triple that, increase that to a number that's going to make an impact for people on fixed incomes or people that can stay in their house for a while.
7: Yep.
6: Nationally, there is this. Do you guys know anything about that? I didn't hit you with this beforehand. Do you kind of understand what that has done? That's on a national level where they're trying to do
7: Road to Housing Act or whatever.
6: Mm-hmm.
7: Yeah.
6: I mean, we know Road Act enough, is what we call about.
7: Enough to be dangerous.
6: Mm-hmm. Tell me what your thoughts are and what that is.
7: The biggest thing that I understand from it is about limiting investor purchases. So if you're a single family home investor with a certain number of homes that you own underneath your portfolio, it's basically disallowing those individuals from continuing to buy up single family homes. My understanding, and again, I am not the data expert when it comes to that specifically, but I've read articles that makes up, it's like, clipping fingernails to lose weight. Like it's not a huge.
6: It's less than 3%.
7: Yeah. It's a much smaller percentage than I think people realize. So that's a piece of it that I know.
6: And there's some philosophical differences with that. And that's the only thing that's stuck. They're stuck on right now. Everything else they've agreed on because of who are you to tell who can buy something or sell something.
7: Right.
6: And that's part of the challenge that they're coming to. One of the other things they're doing is, again, it's hard for people to see. I just looked up the number. The article just came out. In an average home, this is nationally now, $143,000 worth of that home is bureaucratic red tape.
7: Mm-hmm.
6: Part of this Housing Act is supposed to cut that down a little bit.
7: Like in building?
6: In building. I'm sorry, building a home. That's a good point. because we need inventory. They're trying to encourage builders to do it, but we run into things like in Ohio where we have home rule and things like this. We have different one of the nice things Ohio has done is they put out floor plans that have been already architecturally reviewed, already basically their houses that say, okay, you can cut through the red tape as long as you build the houses with this typical floor plan.
9: Mm-hmm.
6: Nationally, they have adopted that. And what that does is cut down the red tape, cut down the timing it takes to get to from plans to a house.
7: Yeah.
6: Again, these are all the warm fuzzies that people are talking about. Like, how does that really affect me? Well, generally, a builder's going to look at that and says, okay, now we can charge less for this because we don't have to go through this, getting this permit, somebody coming back out. Mm-hmm. Lenders like that too because they like everything that fits in a box. Mm-hmm. It's the same thing.
7: Sure.
6: It's a brand new build. This has already been approved here, here, and here. Ohio Realtors has, I think, 4 to 6 plans. There are multifamily plans. There's ADUs, accessory dwelling units that the state says these are fine. If there's a municipality that doesn't have a zoning board, they always kind of revert back to the state.
7: Mm-hmm.
6: And they're saying that, okay, it's done. It's already been approved. You don't have to go through, you know, 10 different people to kind of put their stamp of approval on it. So those are some of the things they're looking at. Some of the other things that are they're talking about, and this I see this a lot right now, is affecting people, is capital gains tax.
7: Mm-hmm.
6: That hasn't changed in 50 years.
9: Yeah.
6: The amount. It's $250,000 deduction for single people. So if you've been in your house for 30 years and you've made more than $250,000, you have a capital gains situation.
7: Mm-hmm.
6: If you're married, you have a $500,000 deduction. And people are making more than that on their houses mm-hmm. these days. They're talking about increasing that, whether you're doubling it or at least tying it to inflation or something.
7: Yeah.
6: So, again, I'm throwing these out here that people are noticing.
7: Yep.
6: We're starting to understand that we have a problem. We're addressing it. And the good news is it's very bipartisan, so eventually something good is going to happen with this. So I just wanted to throw those out there so there is hope that things are going to come down a little bit and we might get a little more inventory. We'll be right back.
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6: Welcome back to the Paul George Real Estate Show. And again, I am Paul George. And today we are talking about current events that's kind of affecting the real estate industry right now. I have Nick and Craig with Lower Mortgage. And I do a tip of the week, and Nick and Craig are actually the sponsors of this tip of the week.
7: Nice. Oh, nice. Go.
6: My tip of the week is the second time I've actually used this tip of the week because of it came up again with somebody, and they were asking about pulling credit because how does this affect me? And you guys, somebody wants to pull their credit, you can get one free credit report a year. Is that correct? Tell us a little bit about how people can pull credit without dinging their credit, I guess to say.
7: Yeah, I mean, a lender can do a soft pull on their credit. So that's
6: what that mean?
7: It's basically just within one credit bureau. Traditionally, it's TransUnion is the one that we use. 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But it's not technically a hard inquiry. 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It doesn't show up in their history. It's truly just a free credit pull. 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There is a fee for that, but that, as far as I know, I don't see those pulls being reflected on their credit history. So I think those are quote unquote hidden as well.
17: Yeah.
7: And then there's like free credit. 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
7: Yep. 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Yeah. That's the one where they can get a full hard like pull across all three bureaus to see where their credit scores are. But it doesn't, it's free and it doesn't ding their credit or anything like that.
6: Things like Credit Karma or Discovery, a lot of times they have your credit scores and people come in, this is mine, and then you guys pull it and they say, whoa, what the difference? Is that a soft or hard? What is that?
9: Yeah, that's a soft pull. And that's the confusing part about credit is that there's so many different scoring models out there. There's scoring models for personal loans, auto loans, credit card, and then you have your mortgage lending score. So the only way to get your mortgage lending score is to have someone like Nick and I pull your credit. Or you can go through the myfico.com. But yeah, we hear it all the time. As far as, you know, why is my score higher through Credit Karma? But then when you pulled, it's 30 points lower. And what people need to realize is looking at all these credit modules, the mortgage lending score is the most stringent scoring model on the market. And it makes sense because a mortgage is probably the largest debt you'll ever obtain. So as a result, it's the most stringent scoring model.
6: Do you see other industries using credit scores, and does that ding their credit? I bring that up because of somebody was getting insurance, and their credit score was somehow included in that, and it dinged them a little bit.
9: Yeah, do you see that? Now, insurance agencies, they won't do a hard pull, but they do a soft pull.
6: Okay.
9: So that's what people need to realize is credit scores not only affect your mortgage rate, but it also affects your car insurance. It affects the interest that you pay on your credit cards. So that's why it's so important to try to get your scores to be as high as possible, because it influences not only your mortgage, but also insurance, credit cards, and personal loans as well. So, but yeah, when they do that credit pull, it is a soft pull. It's not a hard pull.
6: Last night, and again, I'm kind of dating this. I shouldn't date the show a little bit, but they had that UFC thing at the White House.
17: Mm-hmm. Yes.
6: My son had 10 people downstairs watching and everything.
7: Of course he did. this is Nico.
6: No, this was the younger one. This was Luca. They ordered pizza. They didn't pay for it.
8: Oh,
7: oh no.
6: They
7: because
6: you can finance it on DoorDash.
8: You let them finance their pizza.
6: I didn't know this. They were doing like it's no big deal.
7: Get him on the show. We're having an intervention.
6: It wasn't him. It was his friends that were doing it. And they were just, we just do it all the time. They pay it.
8: Oh.
6: But it's eventually they pay it. But so I don't think people understand how all these financing options, you can finance anything now.
7: Oh, yeah.
6: You know, I used to think that people would finance mattresses and cars and jewelry and things like that. You can finance food.
8: You can finance your Starbucks, probably.
7: I just went to Drug Mart yesterday to get a Monster energy drink for Craig and myself before we went to hit some balls at the driving range. Yeah. And on the thing, the keypad said, "Partial. Do you want to make a full payment or partial?"
6: Yeah,
7: I was
6: exactly.
7: like, partial?
6: Yeah.
7: I mean, I guess, what's that? And they were like, oh, you finance the rest. I'm like, are you kidding me?
8: Yeah.
7: On this $5 purchase?
6: Drink. Yeah. Amazon, they have it there all the time.
7: Oh, yeah.
6: So, you know, you want to split this up in four payments? Oh, wait a minute here. Man. That affects everything, doesn't it? So, again, there's my tip, is just be careful.
7: Mm-hmm. Actually, I'm glad you brought that up, because recently on the mortgage side, we've had to deal with those loans. So if an underwriter sees like an Affirm Debt, Klarna, any of those buy now, pay laters on a bank statement, we have to go and verify the like that loan. And we've had some people with like 20 of those on their bank statements.
9: Yeah.
7: So the
6: were they
7: more,
6: 22 like my kid?
7: Might have been. But irresponsible. But so that was a similarity. But I would just say like, make sure people know that. That's a huge tip, is like, if you need to get those off your bank statement as quick as you can if you're thinking about getting a mortgage, because it can complicate things significantly.
6: That's good to know.
9: Mm-hmm.
6: The most, I know, I'm guessing the most popular program right now is a 30-year fixed rate. Is that correct?
9: 100%, yeah.
6: Okay. Mm-hmm. Again, back in my day, there were adjustable rates, 1 year adjustable. There were 5 year fixed. There were 7 year fixed. There were 10 year, 10-1, all those kind of things. Are any of those making their way back in? Are they cost effective anymore?
9: We haven't. I mean, we offer ARMs.
6: Yeah.
9: but they haven't really been advantageous to the consumer, so we haven't really been pushing them. I don't like pushing them just because they are what caused a lot of the issues in 2008, 2009, okay. these rates adjusting. I actually, I had a 2.25% interest rate, but I was in a 7-1 ARM, and it adjusted to, 6.875? So I was the victim myself.
7: Yeah.
6: Well, that's not a victim. You knew it was coming.
9: Yeah.

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12: News this hour at Town Hall. I'm Bob Agnew in Washington. A new truce between Israel and Hezbollah, but will it hold?
13: Israel and the Hezbollah militant group agreed on Friday to renew their ceasefire after fighting postponed Iran-US talks in Switzerland. Word of the ceasefire coming from two regional officials and a US official. The truce was mediated by Gaza, the US, and Iran, the regional officials say. Both Israel and Hezbollah have not immediately commented. Talks between the US and Iran have been called off after intense fighting between Israel and Hezbollah in southern Lebanon, raising questions about an initial agreement to end the war in Iran. I'm Charles de Ledesma.
12: Former Deputy National Security Advisor K.T. McFarland told the Salem Radio Network this week President Trump has done an excellent job in getting many of the Arab countries in the region to unite against Iran. McFarland says that's especially good for Israel.
14: So we now have a coalition of the Gulf Arab countries and Israel and the United States. That is the best guarantee for Israel's ongoing security that they could possibly ask for.
12: McFarland spoke this week with the Salem Radio Network. Israel, of course, continuing to try to stave off those Hezbollah missile attacks coming from South Lebanon. One GOP congressman cites the facts about gang violence as he staves off a charge of racism from a woke Democrat on Capitol Hill.
15: Texas Republican Brandon Gill pushed back against racism accusations from Arizona Democrat Yasemin Ansari. This comes after Mr. Gill warned about cultural changes from mass migration, citing Britain's gang scandal. Congressman Gill highlighted his own family's diversity and declared that the racist label no longer works to silence debate.

0: Texas Republican Gill referenced a British inquiry report of widespread sexual assault of young white girls by Pakistani gang.
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1: And I'm Shannon. We're a family-owned precious metals firm, and we've been helping Americans buy and sell bullion since 1973. On this show, we cut through the noise and share what we're seeing day-to-day with our clients, so you can make informed decisions about precious metals.
0: Our topic today is, what are precious metals? What characteristics must a metal have to earn the distinction of being precious?
1: My father started CMI Gold and Silver more than 50 years ago, and we've served clients nationwide from the beginning through education. So we're here on the show to share what we've learned over decades in this business to help you decide if physical precious metals make sense for you.
0: Yes. So again, today's topic is what makes metal precious? What characteristics are required to be classified as precious? And what metals have earned the distinction of being precious metal?
1: There are three basic criteria. A metal must be 1, natural, 2, rare, and 3, valuable.
0: Number 1, natural. It must be naturally occurring metal from elements that come directly out of the earth.
1: Second, it must be rare. Precious metals must be genuinely rare and exist in only relatively small quantities. The requirement excludes metals such as copper or iron. Interestingly, aluminum was once so difficult to refine that it was once treated as a precious metal. During the 1850s, aluminum was more expensive than gold. Emperor Napoleon III of France used rare aluminum cutlery to honor his most distinguished guests, as it was considered a luxury. Aluminum's precious metal status ended around 1886 with the invention of modern, efficient smelting techniques. So, let's move on to the third criteria for a precious metal. Number 3, it holds real value. Even a rare metal won't be deemed precious unless it holds economic and cultural value.
0: Well, most are familiar with gold and silver being precious metals. They've always have been. They've always been regarded as money, jewelry, and art. But there are other precious metals to consider that are also precious because of their high industrial demand, such as platinum, palladium, rhodium, ruthenium, iridium, osmium, and some of these most people won't even recognize.
1: Gold, silver, platinum, palladium are the most well-known precious metals and often referred to as the Big Four. Some lesser-known metals are considered part of the six PMGs, platinum metals group, along with platinum, palladium, and palladium. Now, these additional, some additional metals included in the platinum metals group are rhodium, ruthenium, iridium, and osmium.
0: Yeah, rhenium is often considered a precious metal because of its rarity, high value, and industrial use. But rhenium is not typically considered one of the six PMGs according to geological and industry definitions. It's chemically different. Now, let's talk about the other key characteristics of precious metals.
1: Three additional characteristics of a precious metal include inertness, and that is they do not oxidize or corrode easily. Another is industrial application. Beyond jewelry, they are critical for industrial components. And another one is investment. They act as a safe haven during economic instability.
0: There are certain chemical and physical characteristics shared by the elements we know as precious metals. They're highly resistant to corrosion and have a high melting point and hardness. There are some other characteristics shared among them. In fact, the majority of today's precious metals appear close proximity to one another on the periodical chart of elements. Most notably in the transition metal section, transition metals are metallic elements known for high melting points, density, density and catalytic activity. Six of these particular are platinum metal groups are the PMGs, are chemically and physically and anatomically similar. These PMGs are the densest known metal elements and found in the same ore bodies when they were mined and are highly durable. Though not synonymous, precious metals are often noble metals. Noble metals are less reactive than many other metals, so over long periods of time, they won't corrode or rust, helping them to retain their value.
1: Okay, let's talk about gold and silver.
0: Yeah, so gold, it's the first of the big four precious metals, and it's been a symbol of wealth for thousands of years. Known for its durability, which makes it resistant to corrosion, and its malleability, which makes it easy to shape. It is also an excellent conductor of heat and electricity, making it useful in industrial applications such as electronics and dentistry. But gold is mostly known for its use in jewelry and as a store of wealth in the form of gold bullion coins and bars. The world's largest gold producers include China, Australia, and Russia.
1: Gold as a precious metal is entrenched in its history. Historically, in many societies, through a process of selection, people have settled on gold as a medium of exchange and commodity. Gold has become money. In contrast to printed money, an increase in the supply of gold money is not going to set an exchange of something or nothing for something scenario. Gold was first valued for its beauty and scarcity thousands of years before it was formalized as a medium of exchange. Its history began as early as 5000 BC in Egyptian jewelry, but gold used as currency began about 700 BC with Egypt using gold rings as standardized weight. The first recognized pure gold coins were issued by King Croesus of Lydia, which is modern-day Turkey, around 560 to 550 BC. Gold was later used as a universal medium of exchange by Greeks, Romans, and later European powers. Gold then transitioned into the formal gold standard as it served as a backing for paper currency until the early 20th century.
0: Well, today it's used as a safe haven asset. It's a hedge against inflation and a reserve asset for central banks. But why gold? What is it about gold versus another metal that has made gold a form of money?
1: Okay, well, we're digressing here. For more information on gold as an investment and a store of value and why it is so, visit our YouTube channel for several videos related to gold and silver.
0: Okay, then, let's move on to silver, all right? Both precious metals, gold and silver, have been used as currency for thousands of years. Silver, another of the big four precious metals, is less rare than gold, but has a higher industrial demand.
1: True, and like gold, it has high conductivity and reflectivity, making it useful for electronics, solar panels, mirrors, and medical technology. It's also widely used in jewelry and investments. Major silver-producing countries include Mexico, Peru, and China.
0: Well, silver is precious metal because of its extreme rarity, enduring durability, and high demand driven by its unique aesthetic appeal and physical properties. As a rare element in the Earth's crust, it's chemically stable, resisting tarnish and corrosion. It has a unique combination of industrial indispensability and as a physical investment for a store of value. As a limited physical asset with high demand surpassing supply, it serves as a tangible inflation hedge.
1: Silver was first mined around 3000 BC in Anatolia, modern-day Turkey. It was used as money before gold was used as money, serving as a standardized currency in Mesopotamia as early as 3100 to 2700 BC. While gold was used for ornaments earlier, silver's use as a weight-based standard of value predates the widespread monetary use of gold. The first standardized silver coins, such as the Athenian tetradrachm, were minted and widely circulated, marking a major shift in how silver was used as money.
0: Well,
1: go ahead. But let's move on to some lesser-known metals, such as platinum and palladium.
0: Well, I think we should start with platinum. It's another of the big four precious metals. PT on the periodic chart is rare, it's dense. It's highly valuable, silvery white precious metal known for extreme corrosion resistance and durability. primarily mined in South Africa and Russia. It is essential for catalytic converters, jewelry, and industrial applications because of its high melting point of almost 3,200 degrees Fahrenheit. It's one of the heaviest elements, roughly 60% denser than gold. It is difficult to extract, often found with nickel and copper, requiring intense multi-stage refining, primarily found in South Africa. Now, 80% of platinum supply comes from South Africa, but also from Russia, Canada, and the U.S.
1: Platinum was discovered in South America by indigenous peoples with artifacts dating as far back as 600 BC. It was long considered an undesirable, inferior, or counterfeit metal by Europeans because its extremely high melting point made it difficult to work with because of the limited technology at the time period. It was established as a new metal by 1750, and when new methods made it malleable were developed in the later 1700s, it became more widespread. It is used today by some investors to diversify within their gold and silver holdings.
0: Yeah, Shannon, do you remember when we visited the Vanderbilt summer home? It's called The Breakers. It's in Newport, Rhode Island. And we learned that Cornelius Vanderbilt II decorated the walls of the morning room with platinum.
1: Yes. About 20 years ago, the conservator wanted to know why the silvery metallic surfaces adorning the morning room walls had not tarnished in more than a century, and so tests were conducted. He expected the walls to be aluminum, but finding platinum instead was very interesting.
0: Another interesting metal is palladium, the fourth on our big four precious metals. It's the least well known, but palladium is also a chemical element. Its symbol is Pd. It was discovered around 1802. Palladium is an extremely rare silvery white precious metal, roughly 30 times rarer than gold, and about 15 times scarcer than platinum. Because of its extreme scarcity, all the palladium ever mined could fit in a typical living room. It's primarily obtained as a byproduct of nickel and platinum mining. Like platinum, it is also used by some investors to diversify within their gold and silver holdings. It is heavily used in the auto industry, mostly in catalytic converters, and is also seen, which has also seen high demand over the past couple of years.
1: Palladium spot price is volatile, similar to that of platinum, because the main producers, Russia and South Africa, are not able to provide consistent supply because their supply is often linked to political circumstances. Some palladium is mined in the U.S. and Canada, but palladium is expected to remain in scarce supply. And investors must consider its price volatility and the future of its use in fossil fuel cars when considering investing in it. While sometimes less expensive than platinum, it's physically scarcer, making it one of the rarest precious metals on Earth.
0: Yeah. Both platinum and palladium also have some industrial uses, but their history as a monetary commodity is not that of gold and silver. Because of their supply and demand fundamentals, they're tricky. These metals become tricky to trade and are considered more speculative. Most of our platinum and palladium customers buy because they already own gold and or silver.
1: Yes. Okay. So now let's talk about rhodium, another silver white looking element. We do get calls from time to time about this metal. It is generally accepted as the rarest and most expensive metal. Rhodium prices are notoriously volatile and mostly traded. Rhodium is mostly traded in the dealer market, not on public exchange, but it can be found. Rhodium reached its all-time high in March of 2021, with its price nearing $30,000 per ounce. The record price was driven by severe supply deficits, rising demand from the automotive industry for catalytic converters, and strict new emissions regulations. Rhodium was as low as $500 an ounce in the early 2000s.
0: Yeah, rhodium, known as the rarest and most valuable precious metal, often significantly more expensive than gold because of its high demand in pollution control. Rhodium is difficult to mine. It's shiny, reflective, and has a high melting point. Rhodium production is about 30 tons or less a year. For context, gold production is about 2,500 to 3,000 tons a year. Rhodium is also used in catalytic converters, as we've mentioned, and almost 80% of the demand for rhodium and palladium come from the automotive industry. 80% of all rhodium is mined in South Africa.
1: Rhodium is a lustrous, bright, silvery white metal with good reflectivity. It was discovered in 1803 by the English chemist and physicist William Hyde Wollaston, not long after he discovered palladium. Rhodium is particularly used as a final coating in fine jewelry, increasing durability.
0: Yeah, rhodium's price is influenced by factors such as supply disruption, especially in the large production areas, changing in automotive regulation, and other market conditions. Also, it's very costly to mine and refine rhodium. All these factors contribute to its high and volatile pricing.
1: Okay, the next platinum metal group member is osmium.
0: Yeah, osmium is hard, brittle, and bluish white in color, making it extremely difficult to extract. It's recognized as the rarest non-radioactive element and the densest naturally occurring element. It is about twice as dense as lead. A sugar cubed size piece of osmium weighs about 5 pounds. Shannon, I think that's cool, and I'd really like to get a piece of osmium for my next birthday gift. I just think it's cool because it's so dense and hard. But osmium is used in just small, tiny amounts for pen tips, high quality fountain pens, aerospace applications, electrical contacts that need to last like forever.
1: Well, because of its high density, it is often used in scientific equipment where a heavy, durable, and stable material is needed. As the rarest non-radioactive metal, crystalline osmium is often 30 times more valuable than gold and is becoming popular as a high-end investment in its crystallized form. At nearly $2,500 a gram, which is about $77,000 per troy ounce, you might be waiting a while for that osmium paperweight.
0: Wow. So that 5 pound sugar cube, when you do the math, is worth more than $5.6 million today? Honey, I think I'm worth it. Well, because of its rarity, it's among the most expensive precious metals, with small samples costing thousands of dollars. Osmium is mostly found in South Africa, North America, and Russia. Osmium was discovered in 1803 by another English chemist, Smithson Tennant. He identified the element along with iridium by examining and testing platinum. So let's just move on to iridium.
1: Okay, iridium. It's extremely rare, and it has an annual production of just 3 tons. It is the most corrosion-resistant metal, often used in specialized crucibles and for strengthening alloys. It is silvery white and very durable, lending to its use in medical implants and aerospace equipment. Iridium is considered the rarest metal in the Earth's crust, found in very low concentrations and over 40 times rarer than gold. It is extremely dense, hard, and corrosion-resistant metal, primarily found in meteorites and as a byproduct of nickel mining.
0: Wow. As of March 2026, iridium prices are extremely high, often trading around $150 to $250 per gram, or about $5,000 to $8,000 per troy ounce. Prices fluctuate based on market demand for industrial applications like hydrogen technology. South Africa holds the world's largest reserve and is the leading producer of iridium. As a major byproduct of platinum mining, South Africa dominates global supply, followed by Russia and other regions like Canada and North America.
1: Okay, the last of the six PMGs, and not as well known, is ruthenium. Like other metals of the platinum group, ruthenium is unreactive to most chemicals. Ruthenium is generally found in ores with other platinum group metals in the Ural Mountains of Russia and in North and South America. The element was discovered in 1844 and named in honor of Russia using the Latin name ruthenia.
0: Roughly 30 tons of ruthenium are mined each year, and the world reserves are estimated at about 5,000 tons. Now, ruthenium, like other platinum group metals, is obtained commercially as a byproduct from processing nickel, copper, and platinum metal ore. Small but commercially important quantities are also found in Ontario, Canada, and South Africa while extracting other minerals.
1: Most ruthenium produced is used in wear-resistant electrical contacts and thick-film resistors. A minor application for ruthenium is in platinum alloys and as a chemical catalyst. It also enhances corrosion resistance in titanium and enables high-density data storage.
0: Well, that's it for the platinum metals group, but there are a few other metals that I'd like to do some quick mentioning here. One of them is rhenium. It's a dense, silvery white metal that looks and feels like platinum. However, unlike gold or platinum, rhenium is not technically classified as a noble metal, which is a subset of precious metals that resists oxidization and corrosion. Rhenium is often ranked among the most valuable precious metals because it is roughly twice as rare as gold. Rhenium was discovered by the German chemist in 1925.
1: Okay, rhenium is named after the Rhine River in Europe, where some of the earliest samples were found. Rhenium is used in flash lamps for photography and for filaments, in mass spectrographs, and in ion gauges, but most frequently used as an alloying agent. It is critical in the aerospace industry for creating high-temperature superalloys for jet engine turbine blades. Commercial rhenium in the U.S. today is obtained from molybdenum, roaster flue dusts obtained from copper sulfide ores mined in the vicinity of Miami, Arizona, and other places in Arizona and Utah.
0: Yeah. Another notable mention is tantalum. It is rare, hard blue-gray ductile metal known for extreme corrosion resistance and a high melting point, primarily used in electronics for capacitors in phones and laptops. It is also essential for medical implants and superalloys in aerospace.
1: Major production occurs in countries like Australia, Brazil, and Canada. The extraction process involves complex separations from ore concentrates. Tantalum was discovered in 1802 and is often used as a more durable, cost-effective substitute for platinum.
0: Okay, can we talk about that precious metal unobtainium?
1: Absolutely. Your osmium request is absolutely unobtainium.
0: Oh, you're no fun. Well,
1: we've talked about a lot today, for sure. So for more information on products and the market, visit our website, cmigs.com. 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
1: Yes, CMIGS.com. 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And on Facebook, we are CMI Gold and Silver. 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
0: Take care, God bless, and we'll see you next time on Johnny on the Spot. 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
8: In Washington, House Speaker Mike Johnson told the Salem Radio Network that he is predicting Republicans will actually keep the House, as there are a great many candidates who are running. He also accuses the Democrats of running a lot of strange candidates this year, including people who are openly anti-Semitic and anti-American in many ways, shapes, and forms. Also at SRNNews.com, authorities in Pakistan say two roadside bombs to the northwestern region of that country have killed at least seven people. The first bomb targeted a vehicle, while the second exploded as rescuers responded. That was in Banu. That's a district in one of the provinces in the northwestern area. Lebanese state media say the latest Israeli strikes on South Lebanon killed at least seven people. Two children are also put in harm's way. The Hezbollah terrorists are often ensconced themselves in civilian areas as they launch their attacks against Israel. This is SRN News.
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0: With SRN News, I'm Bob Agnew in Washington. House Speaker Mike Johnson told the Salem Radio Network this week that he believes that Republicans will manage to maintain control of the House of Representatives as solid common sense candidates are running.
1: We've got great candidates, an extraordinary record to run on, a great environment, and meanwhile, the Democrats are going stock raving mad. There's an insurgent left has taken over the Democrat Party. The Marxists are taking control. They're openly running as socialists and anti-Semites and everything else. And I really, really like our chances in the fall. I'm convinced we're going to win.
0: Johnson says the problem for the Democrats is the party has lost its way.
1: These people do not appreciate the life that we have in the greatest nation in the history of the world, the most free, most successful, most powerful, most benevolent nation that's ever been. They want to trade us in for something. You know, I say this when I'm out with big crowds on the campaign trail. You know, 35, 40 years ago, the Republicans and Democrats in Washington were arguing over shades of tax policy or regulation. Right now, it's a very different contest.
0: Johnson says progressives and communists have hijacked the Democrat Party and have abandoned discussing issues important to the American people. President Trump showcasing the new Air Force One. We get more details in this report from correspondent Mike Donahue.
2: The former Qatari-owned jumbo jet has the robin's egg blue exterior of the old plane with the underbelly painted navy blue with a red stripe above it. The tail has a massive American flag on it.
3: This plane was transformed into a flying White House at a level of luxury that nobody's ever seen before.
2: President Trump spoke after stepping off the new plane at Andrews Air Force Base. He confirmed he would be taking the new jet to the NATO summit in Turkey next month. This is a so-called bridge jet until a new Air Force One arrives from Boeing in about 2 years. Ed Donahue, Washington.
0: 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The Pew Research Center offers a new look at American politics.
4: It seeks to bring nuance to the red-blue binary and breaks voters down into nine typologies based on their responses to a wide-ranging questionnaire. One of the largest of those nine groups is the faith-first conservatives, making up 12% of the electorate. Pew says these Americans anchor the Republican Party and are concerned primarily with issues having to do with faith, morality, and social issues. Michael Harrington reporting.
0: A new report warns about increasing persecution of Christians in Nepal. International Christian Concern says the mostly Hindu nation subjects followers of Christ to legal restrictions, social pressure, and occasional violence. ICC says, according to Christian leaders in Nepal, increasing Hindu nationalism seeks both to reinforce the country's identity as a Hindu nation and to suppress Christian growth. Christian converts who leave Hinduism often endure severe social consequences. This is SRN News. A large fire has almost completely destroyed a luxury resort in the Dominican Republic.
5: The blaze has forced the evacuation of almost 1,700 tourists. Local media reports an Italian tourist died in the fire, and several other tourists required medical assistance. The Viva Dominicus Beach by Wyndham Resort is located in Bahia Hive. It's a popular destination for American and international tourists on the southeastern coast of the island nation.
0: That's Andrew Stewart, Secretary of War Pete Hegseth, announcing a six-month Pentagon review of American forces in Europe.
6: Hegseth is criticizing NATO allies for not providing access to bases for U.S. forces to launch attacks on Iran. He also accuses Europe of prioritizing gender equity and climate change over defense. The review could impact NATO's collective security guarantee, but U.S. nuclear weapons will remain in Europe.
0: This is SRN News.

0: With SRN News, I'm Bob Agnew in Washington. House Speaker Mike Johnson told the Salem Radio Network this week that Republicans have an excellent chance of maintaining control of the House as solid common sense candidates are running into midterm elections.
1: We've got great candidates, an extraordinary record to run on, a great environment, and meanwhile, the Democrats are going stock raving mad. There's an insurgent left has taken over the Democrat Party. The Marxists are taking control. They're openly running as socialists and anti-Semites. And
0: Secretary of War Pete Hegseth announcing a six-month Pentagon review of America's forces in Europe.
2: Hegseth is criticizing NATO allies for not providing access to bases for U.S. forces to launch attacks on Iran. He also accuses Europe of prioritizing gender equity and climate change over defense.
0: That is correspondent Ken Lorman reporting. More on these stories at srnnews.com.

0: With SRN News, I'm Bob Agnew in Washington. House Speaker Mike Johnson told the Salem Radio Network this week that he believes that Republicans will manage main control of the House of Representatives as solid common sense candidates are running.
1: We've got great candidates, an extraordinary record to run on, a great environment, and meanwhile, the Democrats are going stock raving mad. There's an insurgent left has taken over the Democrat Party. The Marxists are taking control. They're openly running as socialists and anti-Semites and everything else. And I really, really like our chances in the fall. I'm convinced we're going to win.
0: Johnson says the problem for the Democrats is the party has lost its way.
1: These people do not appreciate the life that we have in the greatest nation in the history of the world, the most free, most successful, most powerful, most benevolent nation that's ever been. They want to trade us in for something. You know, I say this when I'm out with big crowds on the campaign trail. You know, 35, 40 years ago, the Republicans and Democrats in Washington were arguing over shades of tax policy or regulation. Right now, it's a very different contest.
0: Johnson says progressives and communists have hijacked the Democrat Party and have abandoned discussing issues important to the American people. President Trump showcasing the new Air Force One. We get more details in this report from correspondent Mike Donahue.
2: The former Qatari-owned jumbo jet has the robin's egg blue exterior of the old plane with the underbelly painted navy blue with a red stripe above it. The tail has a massive American flag on it.
3: This plane was transformed into a flying White House at a level of luxury that nobody's ever seen before.
2: President Trump spoke after stepping off the new plane at Andrews Air Force Base. He confirmed he would be taking the new jet to the NATO summit in Turkey next month. This is a so-called bridge jet until a new Air Force One arrives from Boeing in about 2 years. Ed Donahue, Washington.
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0: Hindu nation and to suppress Christian growth. Christian converts who leave Hinduism often endure severe social consequences. This is SRN News. A large fire has almost completely destroyed a luxury resort in the Dominican Republic.
1: The blaze has forced the evacuation of almost 1,700 tourists. Local media reports an Italian tourist died in the fire, and several other tourists required medical assistance. The Viva Dominicus Beach by Wyndham Resort is located in Bahia Hive. It's a popular destination for American and international tourists on the southeastern coast of the island nation.
0: That's Andrew Stewart, Secretary of War Pete Hegseth, announcing a six-month Pentagon review of American forces in Europe.
2: Hegseth is criticizing NATO allies for not providing access to bases for U.S. forces to launch attacks on Iran. He also accuses Europe of prioritizing gender equity and climate change over defense. The review could impact NATO's collective security guarantee, but U.S. nuclear weapons will remain in Europe.
0: This is SRN News.

0: News this hour at Town Hall. I'm Bob Agnew in Washington. House Speaker Mike Johnson told the Salem Radio Network this week Republicans are in an excellent position to hold on to their majority in the midterm elections, partly because of the quality of the candidates they're running compared to Democrats.
1: We've got great candidates, an extraordinary record to run on, a great environment, and meanwhile, the Democrats are going stock raving mad. There's an insurgent left has taken over the Democrat Party. The Marxists are taking control. They're openly running as socialists and anti-Semites and everything else. And I really, really like our chances in the fall. I'm convinced we're going to win.
0: Johnson says the problem for the Democrats is that the more radical elements of the party have taken over.
1: These people do not appreciate the life that we have in the greatest nation in the history of the world, the most free, most successful, most powerful, most benevolent nation that's ever been. They want to trade us in for something. You know, I say this when I'm out with big crowds on the campaign trail. You know, 35, 40 years ago, the Republicans and Democrats in Washington were arguing over shades of tax policy or regulation. Right now, it's a very different contest.
0: And Johnson was interviewed this week by the Salem Radio Network. Maritime data company Lloyd's List Intelligence says major ship owners have begun moving vessels through the Strait of Hormuz. That's for the first time in 110 days. President Trump is showcasing the new Air Force One.
2: The former Qatari-owned jumbo jet has the robin's egg blue exterior of the old plane with the underbelly painted navy blue with a red stripe above it. The tail has a massive American flag on it.
3: This plane was transformed into a flying White House at a level of luxury that nobody's ever seen before.
2: President Trump spoke after stepping off the new plane at Andrews Air Force Base. He confirmed he would be taking the new jet to the NATO summit in Turkey next month. This is a so-called bridge jet until a new Air Force One arrives from Boeing in about 2 years. Ed Donahue, Washington.
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0: 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Ladies and gentlemen, this is Retire Ready Ohio with Rodney Peters.
1: Hey there, welcome. Thank you for joining us on Retire Ready Ohio. I'm your host, James Parker, along with your financial advisor, Rodney Peters. He's the founder and CEO of the Peters Wealth Group, does financial planning during the week, and then talks about it on the weekend. You might want to check out his place if you have any financial questions for yourself. He's got an office over in Westerville, and we'll talk a little bit more about that later. With that, Rodney, welcome back. How's it going?
2: Hey, James, I am great. Hopefully, everyone probably driving around town or doing a little honey-do list or just relaxing. Hopefully, you're enjoying your day. As James referenced, Peters Wealth Group is right here in Westerville. We're not one of the big box store chain gang type of things where it almost seems like all the advice is just about the same, no matter where you go. And so if you're looking for a fresh perspective on how to get into retirement with more than just, you know, what your IRA or 401k says, but there's an actual game plan from point A to point B, which may be the beginning part of retirement, and all the way through the bumps and hurdles and, you know, golden years and some downturns, because that's just how life is. That's the realistic view. And to make sure that you have a partner along the way. So if that's, you know, piquing your interest, if you are, what, about 5 years or less from retirement, I tell you what, this next hour may be very beneficial for you. So keep staying tuned. And if you are knowing that you're not going to be in the car for the next hour, for example, just look us up, peterswealthgroup.com, or you can find us on Facebook also. Same thing, Peters Wealth Group.
1: Let's get started with the first topic today is going to be Social Security. I was looking at the latest report. Of course, a lot of people are focused on the fact that Social Security is going to run out of money in 2032, according to the last report. And while I don't think they're lying, I think there's going to be some cans that are kicked. I think what people don't realize right now is Social Security has already been cut. Now, on paper, it looks bigger. But when you adjust for inflation, the average benefit has lost 20% of its buying power in the last 15 or so years.
2: And that becomes the struggle. So as James just referenced, what really matters with money, whether it's Social Security or your pension or, you know, if you're working, what you are earning is what is called buying power. And so essentially the hurdle or the enemy of buying power is inflation. And yes, if you are retired and receiving Social Security, there's something that is called cost of living adjustments or COLA, but that doesn't solve for everything, because one of the big items is healthcare is usually at a much higher tick up as far as inflation. And the way that Social Security is operating doesn't only focus on, okay, well, what is the healthcare inflation? And then that's how your monthly check increases. It's a little bit more complicated than that. They look at the CPIW, which we're not going to get into all that because it doesn't really matter. You're not going to change it, and I'm not going to change it, but that's what they do in case you want to do your own research. But the thing for you is to really understand, okay, well, I spend X amount on a monthly basis. I'm receiving Y amount from Social Security, maybe pension, maybe you're paying yourself. And is there a additional amount that I need to continue to receive? Potentially what that means is paying yourself more from your retirement accounts and in order to have the same lifestyle, right? So we're not talking about going out and buying a Bugatti or going on a year-round cruise around the world or anything like that. We're not talking about the most lavish items. We're just talking about enjoying your life here in Ohio, probably here in the Columbus, Ohio area. And so when we look at the Social Security dilemma that James referenced and what that looks like in X number of years, again, we're not going to get into that right at this moment, but you just look at what is it covering? Like, what are the expenses that it is covering? And if there's a shortfall, most retirees do have a shortfall between receiving Social Security and what they need to live off of. And so that's usually filled by the retirement accounts. And then that folds into the number one fear all retirees, which is, I hope that I am not going to run out of money before I run out of life. And so again, this show, if you listen to us, it's not about fearing you into making decisions. It's not about having this absolute broad stroke that everyone needs to do A, B, and C, because the reality is it has to be individualized, but we don't know your lives just yet. The thing to take away from all that, when you have a solid plan that takes into consideration inflation, that identifies the real cost of living adjustments are with Social Security, and you have a path to stay on as far as how much you're spending, how much you are giving yourself out of your retirement accounts to live the life, then those really start building the structure that can keep you calm, that can add the protection that you need as life goes on. And so as we go through these numbers and we go through what's happening with Social Security, just think of that as your North Star. Are you well prepared for some of these changes? And if not, that may be okay. Now, it depends on your age and how deep you're into this, but there's usually something that you can do to improve your situation. Usually in life, that means you have to put one foot in front of the other. And in this arena, since you're listening to the radio, you're not at one of our Social Security or tax planning classes. The way to do that, to kickstart, to get more information for yourself and definitely for your older self, is you either just call or text us. Very simple. It's a 614 number. So yes, that means we're local. We don't have some, 800 number. 614-808-8585. Simply text or call that phone number if you're going to text. The word to text is book, B-O-O-K. And what that does is tell my team that you are looking for the Retire in Ohio book. They're going to package up and mail directly to you at no cost to yourself. My book, Retire in Ohio, that starts stepping you through how to look at Social Security. What does that look like for the longevity of your comfort in retirement?
1: Well, Rodney Peters, I hope I didn't freak some people out by pointing out Social Security is going to run out of money. The trust fund is going to run out of money. But that doesn't mean the check's going to stop. I think the projection is about a 20% cut or so. And again, I think we've talked about this 1,000 times on the show before. I think they're going to do something between now and then so that doesn't happen. But as the law is written right now, what are we looking at, a 20% cut?
2: Yeah, it's exactly what it is. And so as James referenced, that's what the law is showing. So the reality is there should be some changes beforehand. I mean, there is a number of years where Congress, so that's who has to step up to the plate, can right the ship. And so what we preach is not our opinion, because quite honestly, our opinion doesn't really matter. It is what Social Security has done in the past. It is what Social Security is showing when you go to the white papers and ssa.gov and do some of this research yourself. So don't panic. But what you should be doing is making sure that you have a plan. So if there are some type of adjustments to future benefits, what's your game plan? Have you stress tested your income? So again, we call it the money map. And your money map as a visual, again, you may be driving around right now, as a visual is going to tell you where you are today and how to get to your destination with the most efficiency, the most confidence, the most protection along the way, and bring some clarity to what some of your thoughts or decisions are going to be around. And so if there is an adjustment to Social Security, and again, we're not proclaiming that there will be, we're just stating the facts of the law today. But if that were to happen, what's your game plan? Let's propose that maybe it's not 20%, but it's a 10% discount. Does that have impact on you? If the answer is no, okay, well, Maybe you've done some things to become really prepared. If the answer is yes, that has a meaningful impact for you, today may be that day to start closing that loop. So it's time to stress test before you are stressed out as the years go on. Make sure you have your income structured. Again, we like to use the verbiage, your money map, so that you can have a clear picture of what your options are going to be for you. And the more flexibility to have, the better that you are equipped to run with whatever may be thrown at you, whether it be the government, whether that be the stock market, whether that be a pension that pulls the reins back on some of the supplementals and the structure there. So if you have all that identified and you are buttoned up, congratulations. Enjoy your day. Enjoy your life. If you feel like, man, that's a little murky for you, it's not quite clear just yet, pick up your phone. This will take you 30 seconds. 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
1: Well, hey there. Welcome back. You're listening to Retire Ready Ohio. I'm your host, James Parker, along with your financial advisor, Rodney Peters from the Peters Wealth Group. And one of the hard truths about retirement is that the average person, the average couple will spend over $300,000 on healthcare in retirement. And that's still the number one thing that could cause you a bankruptcy in retirement. Well, Rodney Peters, you're a financial advisor. How do you make sure healthcare doesn't bankrupt you in retirement?
2: I love how you opened up with that, because sometimes it is the hard truth. And so if you've heard something from us, you hopefully, this is just our motto, it's not to fear anybody into any decisions or to use hard data to try to draw a complete line in the sand. So as an example, sometimes the quote that comes up is 70% of senior citizens need long-term care coverage at some point. Okay, but that looks and acts a lot differently throughout those 70%. And the honest truth is, again, if you listened to the show before, my father had needed a whole lot of that. But previously, I've kind of backed away from what is your plan for long-term care, because it starts to feel and sound like a sales pitch that is about to come through. Buy this long-term care insurance and you'll be covered. And the reality is, if you've done any research, you'll see that long-term care insurance is pretty expensive. You got to identify what the coverage is, what's the small print in it, and all those types of things. It kind of dawned on me, even again, just using my own family's history, when there is a long-term care event, nobody in the world has chosen to need to go down that road. It has just happened to you. And so as James referenced, it's the hard truth. And instead of, you know, me feeling like it's a sale pitch, it's more of a be an advocate for all the listeners, for all of our families, and to make sure that there's a game plan. Now, that absolutely positively does not mean that you need to go out and buy a very specific type of insurance. But what it does mean is that there should be a game plan. There should be some rationale of, if that were to happen, let's just presume that it did, what is your plan? And if there's absolutely positively no plan, that's probably the gap. So let's start filling that gap. And there are multiple ways of organizing that and how to figure out what your strategy is, what to identify as the pros and cons, how to look through the different scenarios earlier on so that you can feel comfortable with whatever your decision is. But let's all stop, you know, putting our head in the sand and praying and hoping that that event, that situation, that cost, nursing home, long-term care, some type of custodial care, won't be part of your plan, because you don't get to pick. That's just the cards that you are dealt at some point. So collectively, let's start working towards, what is that game plan going to be? Let's make it a more of an open conversation, less of a sales process, and have you sort through what will make sense. How do you understand your options? How do you understand the flexibility? And what I like to say is, let's make sure we're not robbing Peter to pay Paul, because that's unfortunately what does happen when there's not a plan. And so to get more organized around your long-term care structure, what the health care is in retirement, and to make sure, as James referenced, one of the things that can take over and definitely bankrupt individuals, run through retirement accounts faster than a tornado going through Oklahoma. I don't know where that analogy came from. But anyways, you know, you get the picture. Let's make sure that you're organized. And if you are not quite yet, give us a call or send us a text. We'll make that first step very simple. It's a conversation to see where you are and to make sure that you start working on your plan. I guarantee you, in that conversation, you're not going to walk away with an exact plan, but one step in front of the other is the appropriate pace for this conversation. So again, peterswealthgroup.com, or as I just referenced, call or text us for more information, 614-808-8585. 85.
1: Rodney, that's funny when you get all folksy on us, but I've learned in previous episodes that there's just a ton of options. The average person, there's no way they know about all of this. But when you shop through the insurance world, because that's what this sounds like. It's like, oh, there's a big risk of a giant expense coming up. How do I hedge against it? Well, you just described what insurance is. But it doesn't necessarily have to be healthcare insurance or long-term care insurance. You've talked about how some of these other insurance products can have riders in them that get triggered for long-term care. So maybe your long-term care is covered by your life insurance policy or covered by this fixed annuity that you got over here. And maybe it's a combination of the two. And I don't think most people know that those options even exist.
2: Yeah, exactly. There's more to the story than usually the cover of the book. The secondary options are, what if you do what they call self-insure, which is just simply use your own money. You have money in an IRA, you have money at the bank account, you know, investments. Okay, well, what does that look like? Well, it's going to cost something. And if that something is $200,000, $300,000, $400,000, let's process through the plan and seeing those dollars come out of your accounts. And where does that land you? Where does that land your surviving spouse? Is that a reasonable, you know, plan? Or is that a dangerous road is closed, you're going to fall off the cliff type of thing? And you don't know it until you start knowing, until you start understanding the options and devising a plan from that seat. As I referenced, my father was absolutely positively one of those individuals that would have said, just let me go walk off into the woods. I'll refuse. I'm not going to do it. I don't want to spend my money that way, until dramatic life changes come up and you don't have a choice. You literally like, okay, you're not going to be here whatever amount of time, called weeks, or you get the care that you need in order to continue to see your family, in order to have some version of a life. Obviously not the life that anyone would choose. You know, life isn't fair. Let's get in line. Let's act as adults and have a game plan that can protect ourselves and obviously protect our family along the way.
1: Do you ever sort of class out of needing insurance if you have $3 million in just cold hard cash sitting in an account? Do you really need health insurance?
2: A little bit different, right? So health insurance, I'd say, yeah, keep that going, because what that means for retirees is you're probably on Medicare for your health care. And so continue down that road. But as we have learned before, you know, Medicare does not cover long-term care, long-lasting events there, right? So if you need a surgery, you need, you know, prescription and so on and so forth, that's Medicare. If you need custodial help, if you need, you know, help with your, you know, typical daily activities, if memory is lapsing and it's becoming dangerous to yourself, that's not Medicare in most scenarios. And so that's just like 20% of what the conversation should be around. And so if that's the only thing you've been talking about, well, I guess 80% needs to be buttoned up. So once you get your investments organized for this time of life, you can start working on your tax plan. If you've been saving, most of us, that means that we've been saving in our 401ks or 403bs. What that means is you've got taxes that are due. And, you know, you're not going to be able to enjoy all those dollars until you run them through the tax man. That's just the agreement that you signed up for decades ago if you're putting money into pre-tax retirement accounts. And then finally, it is the structure after you're no longer here, which is called your estate. How do you want things to happen? Do you have things buttoned up? Are you avoiding probate? Are your beneficiaries updated to match maybe your trust? If you don't have a trust, do you have the wills and power of attorneys? Do you have the, you know, what are called TODs, transfer on deaths? All of those items, if you're not having the conversation with your advisor, maybe push them. Maybe for some reason they just haven't brought it up, or maybe that's just not what they do. But I'll say this, more times than not, to have an organized, protected retirement plan, you've got to go through all five of those. And so if you're lost along the way there, well, today could be the day that you find yourself. Give us a call or send us a text right here at Peters Wealth Group, 614-808-8585. If you're texting, simply text the word book, B-O-O-K, again to 614-808-8585.
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14: Major ship owners have begun moving vessels through the Strait of Hormuz. For the first time in 110 days, ships owned by major companies are transiting the strait after effectively being marooned there since February. Lloyd's List estimates about 550 merchant ships are in that pipeline. They'll need to prepare to make the exit from the Persian Gulf. That includes 160 tankers, 200 bulk carriers, 60 container ships, and 10 vehicle carriers. President Trump has unveiled the new Air Force One, a formerly Qatari-owned jumbo jet, now converted into the official U.S. presidential aircraft. As people gathered to celebrate Juneteenth at various venues across the country, former President Obama and the former First Lady Michelle Obama yesterday unveiled his presidential center. This is SRN New.
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1: Hey there, welcome back. You're listening to Retire Ready Ohio. 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
2: Yeah, so we are right here in Westerville, specifically on Old Worthington Road, just south of Polaris Parkway. So obviously, if you're in Westerville, you know exactly where that is. If you're in one of the other suburbs, very easy to get to us. You're either going to take, you know, maybe 270 and possibly get up on 71, get off on the Polaris Parkway exit. And we are less than a half mile south of that. Very easy to find. A four-story building. We're on the second floor. The parking is very easy. It's not like a downtown situation. Plenty of parking, elevators or the stairs for all of my active listeners and clients. So we like to meet our families in the second floor of the lobby. Most take the elevator and it does a little ding and, you know, just to meet and greet, especially the first time, because, you know, no one likes to go somewhere where you're not sure what's going on or anything like that. And every now and again, you'll hear the footsteps going up the stairs. And before you know it, someone pops out of that and always get a kick out of that. I take the stairs because my 9 to 5 is in the office, right? It's not super active for me, quite honestly. And so I just like seeing individuals who are, you know, mindful, you know, it's okay to walk a couple of flights of stairs. So anyways, I know I went on a tangent there, but we're in Westerville. And if you are trying to understand where that is, you can always give us a call, 614-808-8585.
1: All right, I want to jump in the discussion here about giving yourself income, because you save this pile of money and you set it up to kick out income. But if you take too much out every month, then you'll run out before the end of your life. And that's no bueno. That's a failed retirement plan. That's exactly the type of thing we're trying to avoid on this show. If you take out too little, then you're sacrificing your standard of living. You could have gone on a cruise. You could have gone on another vacation. You could have got a nicer car. You could have had the house you really wanted. You could have gotten that boat that you really wanted. And so you're sacrificing either standard of living or you risk running out of money. And it's got to be real dangerous to try and find that sweet spot, Rodney. How do you do that as a financial advisor? Find that sweet, the Goldilocks amount to take every month.
2: Yeah. Isn't that what it's all about? The way that I look at that based off of that description is it's kind of like a tug of war. You're in a tug of war of your money versus your time. And so what I mean by that is, let's say that your worry about your money was winning that tug of war. And so what that means is you're probably not spending anywhere near what you could be spending because you're too worried that you're going to run out of your money. And so the money decision is winning that tug of war. And what that means is your time, which is your life, the one and only time you're going to be here and doing all those things, is losing the war. And what that means is that's a whole lot of life unlived. The opposite could be true, which is, all right, well, you're spending, you know, like a drunk sailor on leave. And the next thing you know is you've really ramped up for an X number of years, whatever that is for that situation. And well, there goes the money and now you're still here. And most people are more worried initially about that. And I think it's because you can envision individuals who maybe don't have money or who have spent through it and you don't want to do that. But what is often missed until you realize it later in retirement is if you do let only the money mindset and hoarding it and keeping it take over, well, you are sacrificing your life, your time. And so that's the tug of war. There are different rules out there, right? So a lot of individuals, if you've done any research for retirement planning, have heard about the 4% rule, which is just, you know, taking 4% of your account. And, you know, sometimes it's a little bit higher, sometimes it's a little bit lower based off of the statistics. And I would say, well, let's just pause. Let's identify, does that widespread general rule of thumb, does it have anything to do with your game plan, with your life, with your timeline, with your family? And if the answer is no, well, then potentially what you should be doing is coming up with your game plan, coming up with how you want to live your life, not what some book said 30, 40 years ago. And so whether it's the 4% rule or some other general rule of thumb. I would just have you question yourself. What's your North Star? What are you trying to accomplish? Is it just to make sure that you don't run out of money? Because, okay, well, that's easy. Don't spend much of anything. Or is it to live the most life that you have here and throw caution to the wind? Or maybe somewhere in between where you do want those memories, those events, that those impacts on your family. I hear it all the time, you know, from, you know, grandparents, mostly the grandmother, but not all the time, of how to have those, you know, special relationships with the grandkids and being a real meaningful presence in that situation. And that's amazing. Like, that is a huge way to continue to enjoy life, to have some impact, to have some purpose. We just need to organize it. That's all. And so if you haven't had those conversations and figuring out how to organize, basically what we're talking about is your income and your withdrawals out of your retirement accounts, you know, how much you're spending. No, we're not talking about a budget. We're just talking about an organized game plan so that one of two things don't happen, that you don't run out of money much before you run out of life. And also that your money doesn't just simply, you know, double or triple. And the next thing you know, you're the richest person in the graveyard. That for most individuals is not the actual game plan. And so if you're somewhere in between, but things seem a little, you know, loosey goosey and you haven't identified why that is, it may just be that there's not an organized plan. So today, let that be the day that you put your foot down. You're going to get organized. You're going to protect your older self. You're going to enjoy the one life that you have. And the way that you're going to kickstart that, you're going to take 30 seconds for yourself. You're either going to call or text us. We'll send you the Retire in Ohio book, which isn't going to solve all of your problems. But what it does do is allow you to open up your mind, look at different angles, identify some of the options that you're going to have. And that phone number, 614-808-8585. If you text us, simply text the word book, B-O-O-K, again to 614-808-8585.
1: So what do you say? I know it's going to be different for everyone's plan, but we've talked about the old rule of thumb, the 4% rule in the past. I mean, I know it's not that simple, but is that about what you can expect to get from your assets, is around 4% in income a year?
2: Yeah, I mean, there's a lot of ways of slicing that. And yes, you're absolutely correct. There's not one size fits all. So like just real quickly on the 4% rule, the general mindset was to take 4% so that you didn't tap into your principal. So if we don't use a bunch of mathematics and percentages, because my goodness, that there's probably not much more annoying on the radio as you're, you know, trying to actually listen and pay attention than, you know, percentages to listen to. But let's just say that that was the objective. You started with $1 million. You're going to pay yourself, quote unquote, 4%. And the objective is that you weren't really using your principal. Well, let's just pause right there. Do you want to die with $1 million still in your name? Or would it be a better fit? Like, I don't know what that number is for you. If there's 200,000, right? You've probably given a lot to the kids and grandkids along the way. Do you want to give them, you know, $1 million inheritance plus the, for most individuals, the family home and so on and so forth? Or would you rather enjoy your time with them and not just only worry about the protection of principal? Now, again, we're saying that with a mindset of we do want to make sure that it doesn't draw down too quickly. And, you know, you feel like you're not going to be living the next 5 years of your life, as an example. But that's really the essence of where the general rule of thumb came from. And so if that is what you want and you want to, you know, retire at age 65, as an example, with $1 million, and you want to die at age 85, again, as an example, with $1 million, then maybe you go with that game plan. But if you want to live more life, if you want to have those experiences, and you want a situation where, sure, you know, you've spent some of your money along the way, but you weren't necessarily in between a rock and a hard place and feeling like you had no money left over when you're 80, well, you probably can have something in the middle. Like most things in life, I think we've all realized, whether it's finance or health or work or family, balance is the key to many aspects. And so finding the balance of enjoying your life, taking care of your money, being a steward of your money, taking care of your family as life goes on, those come with a plan. They don't, I tell you what, they absolutely don't come with just an investment or like a portfolio. There's too many things that are not within your control. But what you can control is your game plan, your decisions that you're going to be making. And so if you haven't jumped onto a plan before, our process, the Retire Ready Guide, may be something to, you know, try out, identify if it's the right fit for you. And the way to start that, call or text us right here at Peters Wealth Group, 614-808-8585. 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
1: Hey there, welcome back. You're listening to Retire Ready Ohio. I'm your host, James Parker, along with your financial advisor, Rodney Peters, from the Peters Wealth Group. And I thought you would like this little report here. I saw this and thought, hey, Rodney would love hearing that, according to reports, confidence in retirement savings lasting longer jumped from 41% to 71% for those who work with a financial professional. To be honest, I'm surprised it's not higher than 71%. One of the things that you are selling, Rodney Peters, isn't like some big gain or financial windfalls. You're selling peace of mind. You're selling when you go to bed tonight and your head hits the pillow, you know that you're going to have money tomorrow, 5 years, 10 years, 20 years. You know that if something happens to you, your spouse is going to be okay. Your kids are going to be okay. And you know, you've got it all wrapped up. And of all the things you have to worry about, money is no longer one of them. And that's, you know, one of the strongest services that you actually provide as a financial advisor. Has really nothing to do with money, all about having to do with cutting out that stress.
2: Yeah, I agree. If our families are only 71% of them are confident, if that was the truth within our firm, I tell you what, we're failing. That is not good enough. Going through all that work, having an organized plan, having it individualized, and roughly 30% of the time, we still have, you know, our families feeling like they're out to sea. I would say that would be an absolute fail. Now, 100%, you know, that's usually not how life works either. But we should be increasing that clarity of how retirement is working for them, how to make the most out of life, identifying the structures, where money is coming from, ways to decrease taxes, what's going to happen after you're no longer here to the money and assets and to the family and so on and so forth. Those are the big components, as you just referenced. Yes, absolutely. there should be some growth within the account. And yes, absolutely, there's going to be times when the market is not growing, and so there should be something to combat that also. But I think you're spot on. For what we would call retirement planners, our goal, our responsibility is to create that confidence through a structured process. It's not just to say you should be confident. Well, my goodness, it's like telling somebody you should trust me. Like, you should probably walk the other way. But it's in the work. It is in the process where that confidence should start arising. So I don't know, if you're out there and you don't have an advisor, what it shows is, you know, it looks like 41% of individuals have some confidence around their retirement versus 71 who have an advisor. And again, in our books, that would not be a high enough percentage to feel comfortable about, but it's at least a good couple of steps ahead. Obviously, if you've been listening to this show, if you checked us out at all, you know our passion, our business is to work with individuals who have worked their butts off for decades, and now they just want to enjoy life and know that things are going to be taken care of, to know that there is a rhyme and a reason to those decisions. And so obviously, yes, we believe that we're being impactful, that there's value to be added. And part of that is to make sure that, you know, our families believe the same thing, because that's just as important. I think that's where the confidence comes from, if I'm thinking about that. But let's take a step back out of the financial world and just look at your typical, I don't want to say your typical day, because that's not the situation, but let's use a reasonable analogy. Let's say, I would say probably almost everybody has a, you know, personal physician, a doctor that they go to. Many individuals don't love to go to the doctor just because, you know, you got to usually take time off. You got to get there. You're waiting around. You're sitting there. You don't know what they're going to say. But the reason that you do that is that you really do want to understand if there is a health issue. And we all know the quicker that we know about that and address it, usually the better results, the more options that you have. And so let's just use that same scenario. The reason that you're doing that is that you want confidence that you are healthy. You know, even if you just do the annual review and you get your labs done, no one's really forcing your hand. You're an adult. You don't have to do that, but you're doing it because you want to make sure that your older self is going to be taken care of. It's the same thing on the financial side, that, you know, that's what retirement planners should be doing for you. Now, to elaborate that analogy, on the health side, one of two things: you're doing the annual check-in. Okay, that's all right. Or sometimes it becomes more intense. Sometimes there is an event. Sometimes you need to see a specialist. And that happens, number one. Number two, that's a different type of conversation. Your annual review compared to seeing a specialist and having follow-ups and, you know, having a surgery or procedure or some game plan is a very different event. And so when we look at retirement planning, it's definitely not just an annual checkup. In fact, many times it is, we're making sure things are on pace. We're having a game plan around your investments, because the stock market, the bond market, the economy changes throughout the year. We're having conversations on how to decrease taxes as time goes by. We're identifying, okay, well, should you be spending more? Should you be spending less? If you were spending more or less, what does that do? What are the life strings that you would be pulling on in order to do so? And so I think for those who maybe don't have an advisor, very well could bring some confidence to you. And obviously I'm an advisor and we're confident in our game plan. But that's not a sales pitch. That's just you should probably talk to somebody, whether it's us or somebody else. Start seeing if you could be more confident and happier, and maybe what that means, because a lot of individuals, let's just be honest, are worried that it's going to cost them something, and something more than what they want to spend. But what if the reverse happens? Is, yes, there should be a cost. And if you have a good advisor, it should cost something. You know, the good things in life in that realm are not free. But what if it opened up the ability for you to actually spend more of your money because you have a rhythm, because you have a process, because you have those projections, because you have a safety net underneath you when the stock market does its ups and downs, the peaks and the valleys? What if all of that actually allowed you to spend more of your money, and in some instances, saved on taxes, in some instances, saved on stock market decreases. Now, those aren't guarantees, but if there is a solid plan, that is a very viable situation. So for everyone out there who doesn't have an advisor just yet, potentially just look at it a different way. And again, yes, I know I own an advisory firm. I am a retirement advisor. I understand I'm talking my own book, but that doesn't mean it's inaccurate. And what I can definitely promise you, it's not a sales pitch. It's an option for you to explore to then see if it's a good fit for you. So let me walk you through very shortly what that looks like. You're going to pick up your phone. You're going to spend about 30 seconds to either text or call this phone number, which is 614-808-8585. If you're texting, simply text the word book, B-O-O-K, and my team will package up, mail directly to you at no cost, my book, Retire in Ohio, that starts stepping you through the 5 critical areas of retirement very quickly. That's income, healthcare, your investments, how to decrease taxes, and what is your estate plan when you're no longer here and get to vote on what's going on, having all that organized for yourself. Okay, so you get the book, you read through it. What we like to do is follow up with a short phone call, maybe like a 20 or 30 minute phone call, flush through your questions, evaluate what's going on. And then if that makes sense after all that, invite you into the office. You know, you're not invoiced. We're not going to bill you for the hour that we're sitting together. The objective there is to identify where you believe that you are. If you're there, fantastic. If there's some things that you want to work on, again, most people want us to, you know, kind of call that out so that they have a mindset of what the options are. But the biggest thing is, yes, if we started a relationship, it'll cost you something. I don't know what that is quite yet, but we will make sure that it is crystal clear before you make any arrangements in doing so. But don't let the cost get in front of what the real goal is. And for most, that is how to live a life in retirement that you are happy and satisfied with. Sometimes what that means is, you know, spending your own money and doing it the ways that you want. And so maybe a game plan allows you to actually spend more of your money along the way. So for more information on that, give us a call or text us right here at Peters Wealth Group, 614-808-8585.
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0: Town Hall. I'm Bob Agnew in Washington. Former Deputy National Security Advisor K.T. McFarland says President Trump has done a masterful job at rallying Arab countries in the battle against Iran.
1: And the test of all of this will be the Abraham Accord. You know, historically, whenever there's fighting in the Middle East, the Gulf Arabs, Saudi Arabia, Kuwait, et cetera, they sit it out. They let everybody else fight, and then they just watch from the sidelines. This time, President Trump has managed to bring those Gulf Arabs to our side and to Israel's side.
0: K.T. McFarland spoke this week with the Salem Radio Network. Attacks continue between Israel and Hezbollah as the terrorist group in southern Lebanon continues to lob its rockets at Israeli civilians, people like Stefan Jaffa, who lives in northern Israel.
2: We cannot just stop and pull out because here where we are, we need to be protected against the Hezbollah. The war started with Lebanon because Hezbollah was firing at us. This is not an Israeli initiative. So we had to find some safe room in order to defend our villages.
0: House Speaker Mike Johnson says Republicans are focused on a host of domestic issues, including election integrity, as they look forward to the midterm elections.
3: The last administration left this country with a mess in every area of public policy. We addressed a whole lot of it in the first reconciliation bill, the Working Families Tax Cuts, the big, beautiful bill. We did Reconciliation 2.0 to make sure that we can fund border security and immigration enforcement. Shockingly, Democrats don't want to give a dime to that anymore. And now we're on 3.0, Reconciliation 3.0. It's going to be geared to continuing to get our country back on the right track with addressing affordability and national defense and this fraught crisis that we're seeing in Democrat blue states, and also election integrity.
0: And Johnson spoke this week with the Salem Radio Network. He's predicting Republicans will manage to keep their advantage in the House. More from townhall.com.
4: 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I'm here with Josh Pick of Simplicity Wealth Columbus. 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
5: 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I'm Dr. Lee Thomas. Today we're diving into one of the most common and frustrating areas of pain and injury I see for active adults. That's knee, ankle, hip, lower extremity, soft tissue injuries. That's what we'll talk about on the show today. I'm Dr. Lee Thomas. I run a family practice here in Northwest Columbus. It's called Be Aligned Health. And for the past 12 years on Be Aligned Health Radio, I've been helping people in Columbus and the surrounding areas get out of pain, function at their best, while reducing or completely avoiding the need for surgery or drugs. So for starters, as we start on the show, because I get shocked looks all the time when people who listen to the show and come into my office see the actual me, yes, I am real. This is not a national segment. And doing this show really has become a personal thing for me. I've seen firsthand just how injuries like this, lower extremity, ankle, knee, plantar fasciitis, hip problems, can take you away from the activities that you love, whether it's running, hiking, or walking. And over time, they lead you to be in worse health because if you can't exercise, you can't eat healthy, you can't take care of yourself, it affects your mental state, and you just go down this deep, dark path of not being able to get better and just feeling like, you know, your time is done and you're retired, when the reality is you can do a lot of things to get these things better naturally. So personally, I've treated my own knee injuries in the past during the COVID era. I decided to run an ultra marathon. Don't think from me saying that I'm some type of insane athlete. It was in fact something I had never done before. I spent 8 months training for it. And although I can say excitedly that I finished the race, my body took a toll. I developed plantar fasciitis in both feet afterwards. And during the race, had a meniscal injury in my left knee that made it really hard to walk or practice. You know, I adjust people and consult with people all day long. And that's why I'm so thankful that we've developed advanced therapies in our office that are beyond just resting or icing, or else I'd be waiting for forever for problems like this to heal. And oftentimes they would get worse and leave me down the road of needing surgery, which I don't want. And so here at Be Aligned Health, we've built solutions that combine this personalized hands-on care approach along with cutting-edge technology so you can get back to your life faster and stronger with less likelihood to be re-injured in the future. So let's start by talking through the anatomy of a lower extremity injury and how to help work on healing it naturally. As always on the show, if you want help or getting to the root cause of your problems, we offer something for listeners here only, a complete evaluation consultation with x-rays for only $49. It's a discount off of our normal rate of $190. So we're Be Aligned Health. We're in Northwest Columbus in the Powell area. The phone number, and I'll talk about it a little bit more in the future, but if you want to write it down, 614-389-4945. Again, 614-389-4945. Or you can find us online at Be Aligned Health. So let's briefly look at some numbers on this and really help you gain the importance of keeping a strong lower core, lower back, ankle, hip, knee, all the way down. So it's not just you if you're having a problem. More than 10 to 15% of people in the US every year experience chronic knee issues, ankle injuries, or hip problems from doing just daily recreational life activities. And so these soft tissue injuries are commonly known as either tendinitis, like plantar fasciitis, which means an irritation of the muscles or ligaments that are around or protecting a joint. that's what counts for a large portion of this pain. And so it's not that we're breaking our bones with these small injuries, it's that we're having these strains to muscles, to tendons, to ligaments. Now, initially, your body tries to go through an acute phase of healing. And listen, I'm all for helping support the body to heal as much as humanly possible. So if someone comes in these first 4 to 12 weeks from a mild to moderate injury, we're doing everything possible to support the body in healing as best as possible. So that's rest, that's maybe using ice, it's maybe taking patients through the proper rehab to help heal it, working them back slowly into their normal workouts so that they get back to where they want to be. And a lot of times injuries, if treated properly, if they're smaller injuries, they can heal within the first 4 to 12 weeks without having to do a lot of invasive things. And so a lot of times though, people get past that acute phase and they still have problems. And this is especially common for issues in the lower extremity. So ankle, knee, hip, lower back, pelvis, in that area. And there's a really specific reason for why we have chronic injuries in this area more commonly than anywhere else in our body. And it's really simple if you think about it for a minute. You can't oftentimes slow down or stop moving those areas. I mean, you walk on your feet all day long, unless you're a master of the hand walks, unless you're a CrossFit enthusiast. It's unlikely that with an ankle injury that you're just going to, you know, sit on a couch for 4 to 12 weeks and not move your body at all. And I'm not recommending that, but I'm just saying it's really hard to not move your lower extremity when you have an injury. So what happens is we don't give our body the ample rest that it needs to heal. And so oftentimes these injuries go from being acute, where your body's actively trying to heal these, they're getting increased blood flow, increased stem cell production in the area, to a chronic phase where your body says, listen, we've been trying to heal this injury for 3 months, 4 months, 5 months, 6 months. At some point, I've got to work on other stuff. So what happens? The body's intelligent. It says, listen, we've done everything we can in this area. It's chronically being stressed and injured. We're either going to lay down more bone in the form of arthritis. We're going to add scar tissue to the joint to give it more stability, which scar tissue is not very flexible. So if you keep tearing scar tissue or ripping it, it can cause a chronic pain syndrome. And we're going to go on and we're going to do other things in the body. So your body doesn't heal things forever. And that chronic phase is where we really do some additional therapies and workups to help people recover. That's when people are usually miserable. Problems have gone on 3, 4, 5, 6 months. They're not getting better. And that's where you really got to step in and do some more additional regenerative therapies to work on getting your body to heal where otherwise it wouldn't. So there's three main things that we have to address when it comes to helping someone heal naturally from a lower extremity injury. The first one being proper biomechanics. And so there's that old nursery rhyme song where the knee bone's connected to the hip bone's connected to the thigh bone. So proper mechanics means that your ankles, your knees, your hips, your spine are all in a healthy alignment. And one of the most common causes we see of chronic issues in the lower extremity is stress in different areas. Whether you sat too much at work, you had a trauma in high school, maybe you've had improper gait and posture for some time and you're causing uneven wear or tear between your knees. Those are common problems that cause issues. When people come into our office, we'll see that their pelvis is out of alignment, their back has a shift or a curvature in it, one of their knees is buckled inward, and so there's more stress in certain areas of their body. They may have collapsed arches that shows that their knees are buckling inward, and that can cause a lot of advanced degeneration. So addressing those biomechanics in the beginning is an important thing, because if you leave those out, even if we were to work on correcting the soft tissue problem, if you left that posture imbalance there, those problems, as sure as I'm standing here, would return eventually. So addressing biomechanics is the first thing. We do that by taking x-rays of the spine, of the hips, of the knees, of the ankles, wherever the problems are, and we address both the soft tissue problems there and the hard tissues, the joint issues in that area, using specific corrective chiropractic care and treatments that revolve themselves around correcting alignments. We can really help to not only move your body into a better alignment, but retrain the muscles and ligaments to hold them in that position so that you're more aligned, you can walk better, and you don't develop arthritis as rapidly. The second thing you have to develop on top of having healthy biomechanics is addressing the direct tissue pathology. So if you have a problem with a muscle or a tendon or a ligament, especially if it's been there for more than a few weeks to a few months, that if those areas are injured, you have to work on healing those. And so oftentimes what happens is we'll develop a tendonitis, an irritation of the tendon. It won't heal properly. We'll keep using it time in and time out. It will turn into something known as a tendinopathy, which is a severely damaged tendon. It means the tendon is starting to fray. If we keep pushing past that, number one, we're going to be in pain all the time. Number two, if we keep pushing past that, we might tear the tendon. And that's where you're out of our realm. When you start tearing things, then you're going to go to a surgeon, and the recovery is a lot longer through there. But if we catch them in those early stages, tendinitis to tendinopathy, we can work on healing the muscle tissues, the ligament tissues, the tendon tissues, and bringing them back to a healthy level. And so how do we do that? That's something that's really stumped me for my first 10 years in practice. I wasn't really good at helping people with these things. Oftentimes when muscles and tendons are starting to fray or starting to get injured, usually people are like left on the sidelines of life, or they're ending up going to a surgeon. And so what I discovered at a research seminar about 6 or 7 years ago is something known as focused ultrasound technology. It's also commonly known as shockwave. This is a topical treatment, doesn't require injections. And what we do is we treat around injured areas. What the ultrasound does is it's not like an ultrasound when you have a baby. This is an ultrasound designed for the treatment and advanced rehabilitation of soft tissue injuries. So the beam of ultrasound is very focused over a single solitary point. And what happens is when it hits injured tissue, it does a couple things. It breaks down scar tissue. It increases your body's microcapillary production to the area. So in layman's terms, it gives more blood supply to the area. And then it also increases the amount of stem cells that that area is producing. And so with this rapid increase in healing through the area, you can take tendinitis, tendinopathies, and start to reinvigorate the body to start to heal those areas. And the long-term data on this is really interesting, that it's not just a short-term pain relief, but the tissues actually start to regenerate themselves and heal. And success rates are between 83 to 95% for soft tissue injuries when we catch them under this stance. And so what it means is you can go from sitting on the sidelines, being afraid to get out there and exercise because you know, hey, if I push it too hard, this ankle is going to fail, or this knee is going to fail, or my hip just can't keep up with the rest of my body. You can work on addressing the misalignments in the area, the tissue pathologies, and get it to heal to the point that you can get back to doing exactly what you love. The last underlying cause we have to address is the lifestyle factors that go around your body. So are you giving yourself the right foods to heal? Are you taking the right supplements? Are you avoiding things that may inhibit or prevent your body from healing properly? Smoking, drinking excessive amounts of alcohol, those are all things that we take into account with patients to help them maximize their potential for healing. You can't be burning the candle at both ends for too long, or else it will not allow your body to heal and get back to where it needs to be. Okay. So if you're listening in and you're saying, man, that's me, I have chronic knee issues with arthritis, I have plantar fasciitis that's not getting better, I have chronic ankle instability, my hips are hurting when I walk, I feel like I have arthritis through there, but I've been to a surgeon, I don't want to get surgery. My lower back is constantly unstable, it feels like it's going to go out, I'm getting sciatica. These are all warning signs that there's either a combination of one of three things: either poor biomechanics, your body's misaligned in the area, you have soft tissue damage that's just not healing, it's not getting the blood supply it needs, or that your lifestyle factors are so backwards that you're not allowing your body to be in a healing environment. And so at Be Aligned Health here in Columbus, what we do is we address all three of these factors. How do we align you properly? How do we do the right type of treatments and regenerative care to help instill healing into joints and soft tissues that might not otherwise heal? And how do we align your lifestyle with something that helps promote healing? In our office, we're on the northwest corner of Columbus. We always assess our patients when they come in. And when you listen to this show, if you call in, we do a special discount for you to come in, be evaluated, and figure out exactly if and how we can help you. The normal cost for our new patients to come into our office is $190. If you call in on the show today, it's only $49. I'll give you the call-in number that goes directly to our office right now. The call-in number is 614-389-4945. Again, that's 614-389-4945. So again, if you have chronic plantar fasciitis, ankle problems, knee issues, hip problems, lower back instability, sciatica, these are all warning signs that one of those three issues is going on. You're biomechanically unstable, your tissues are breaking down, or your lifestyle is just not aligned well enough that you can promote healing. And so in our office, we don't give drugs, we don't give medications. Our whole goal is to fix the underlying cause of your problem naturally by addressing all three of these issues. Again, our office name is Be Aligned Health. I'm Dr. Lee Thomas. I've run this practice for 13 years now. We've had this show for 12 years, and I've helped thousands of people in the Columbus area get back to doing what they love and get back to the life that they deserve. Call a number one more time for a $49 full evaluation that includes your evaluation, your consultation, and x-rays is only $49. It's 614-389-4945. So to kind of drive the point home of how we make this work, I'll give you an example of a testimonial of a patient of ours. His name is Paul. If you want more videos and education on this too, if you go on YouTube and check us out at Be Aligned Health, we've got a massive YouTube library with testimonials and educational videos so you can learn more about this. Paul came into our office with something that I commonly see patients have issues with. He's 48 years old, father of three. His kids are getting through the high school time now, and he wants to be able to get out and run with them. They're all in sports. He has an active job where he's on his feet all day. And when he came into my office, he said, listen, I can't walk more than a few miles before my feet are killing me. My back is killing me. When I first wake up in the morning, my feet burn and hurt really badly. And I've dealt with it for years now. I've tried icing it. I've tried steroids. I've tried bracing. And I can't get down to the reason why this problem keeps coming back. My doctors diagnosed me with plantar fasciitis. And I was told by another doctor that I had a lot of arthritis in my hips and my lower back. He was an ex-athlete. So he's, you know, been beat up in life before, but at 48, doesn't feel like he should be at this level. Okay. And so we assessed him. We looked at his posture for starters. And what we noticed is what happens with a lot of people is that the traumas he's had in his life have caused misalignment. So if you look at his hips from side to side, his right hip is sitting lower than his left. That's causing a shift in his lumbar spine where his spine should normally be straight up and down. If you're looking at him from the front, his spine is shifting over to the right hand side. So with his pelvis being tilted out of alignment, it's causing his hip on the right to drop low. His right knee is buckling inward, and the arches have collapsed in his left foot some, but in his right foot even more. And so he's got point tenderness under his feet, right where we call the plantar fascia, goes from the toes all the way back to the heel. He's got tenderness all through that area. That is your typical plantar fasciitis. And the problem is he's had this for so long now that he can't exercise. And so what happens is you get stressed, you can't exercise, you become a couch warrior, and you slowly start to put on the weight. So he's put on 25 pounds. He's miserable now. He wants to get back to doing these things. And the way that I think about it is movement is really the underlying thing. If that goes to crap, if you can't move properly, everything else seems to fall into the wayside behind it. And so we took x-rays, we saw where the misalignment patterns were. And so here's how we go through a protocol with correcting someone. We gave him home exercises to work on the muscles. We did specific corrective adjustments inside of our office, and we used some decompression because he had so much arthritis in his lower back. We worked to decompress the discs that were in his lower back that were causing the radiating pain down his legs. We worked on aligning his knees as well using specific adjustments. And then for his plantar fasciitis, we specifically used our focused ultrasound instrument inside of our office. And so it's a topical treatment that's ultrasound that goes directly over the tissue involved. So we're using it on the bottom of his feet. When we put it on your feet or injured area for the first time, you'll feel it. The biofeedback on the machine is crazy. You'll feel it and you'll go, oh my gosh, my injury is right there. It's not an unbearable pain, but it lets us know that we're in the exact right spot. And so what happens after that is, you know, he can't go home and just sit on a couch for 12 weeks. So what this treatment does is it rapidly increases the healing potential in that area. It's essentially telling your brain, hey, this area in your body is super injured, and it starts sending more blood supply to the area. It increases your body's autologous production of stem cells in that area to help heal it more, and it breaks down the formation of scar tissue. And scar tissue, especially in the feet, can be extremely painful if you're walking on it all day long. So the first treatment, he had a halo effect. He felt better for a couple days, and the problem kind of came back a little bit. And then next week, it got better. And then week after that, it got better. We did 8 treatments on him over the course of about 8 weeks. He was getting adjustments on top of that a few times a week as well. And over the course of a few months, about 2 months with his feet and then about 3 months with his lower back, we were able to see his problems resolved to complete resolution, meaning he's not just back to walking a few miles a day and feeling good. He's back to running, exercising like he wants to. He feels like he can lift with his back, and his back's not going to go out of alignment. And we didn't just address one thing. With your body, most of us are not simple. Most of us have complicated issues, and there's more than one thing, especially if it's going on for years. It's impossible to tell which came first. Was it the poor biomechanics, or was it the soft tissue problems? But we worked on addressing all of them, both his alignment, his structure, strengthening for his spine, his soft tissues, working on the bottom of his feet to help regenerate those areas so he could actually put weight on his feet and get back to exercising and moving. And now he's living proof that you're not too old to do anything in life. And so that's what I love about the clinic that we work in is, you know, we don't jump to, oh, you have these problems in your back, or, oh, you have plantar fasciitis, or, oh, you have knee problems. We're going to inject you with a steroid. We're going to give you a steroid medication. We're going to try to dull your symptoms. Dulling symptoms, especially in weight-bearing joints, is one of the fastest ways to end up having surgery. If you're in an acute state and you need something to get it through the weekend, I can understand that, but we don't use steroids in that manner in the U.S. We typically live on them. We get one steroid injection, then the next, then the next. And a University of California study a few years ago showed that multiple steroid injections in a weight-bearing joint does nothing to protect it, and it only masks the pain. And so you don't think you have a problem there. You tell yourself it's healed, and then it slowly gets worse, and you get to the point that you need surgery faster because you didn't fix the underlying cause of the problem. Correct the biomechanical problems, the misalignment areas, fix those, strengthen the tissues around it, and work on healing areas of tendonitis, tendinopathy, ligament or muscle injury naturally. And that's what focused ultrasound, along with alignments that we use in our clinic, B-Aligned Health, that's what those things are designed to do. And so if you're listening in and you have plantar fasciitis, you have chronic ankle instability, you have knee or meniscal injuries, you have hip problems or arthritis, you have lower back instability, disc injuries, sciatica, chronic pain. These are warning signs that you either have poor biomechanics, that you have some type of tissue pathology, meaning tendinitis, tendinopathy, the ligaments and muscles aren't working like they should, or there's a combination of that and lifestyle factors. Something's not right in your life. You have too much stress, inflammatory diet that's causing you to not be able to heal. I'm Dr. Lee Thomas. I've run B-Aligned Health in Northwest Columbus for 13 years. We've had B-Aligned Health Radio, this show, for 12 years. We're on podcast now. We're on Spotify. We're on iTunes. And we wanted to be the local clinic where you can go to, where you have trusted doctors who work with you step in step to make sure we help heal you naturally. And so in our clinic, we use a combination of adjustments, of rehab, of regenerative therapies to help figure out the underlying cause of your issues and help you heal naturally. If you're listening in and saying, man, that's me, I want someone local who can help me, who's not just going to give me a pill or shoot me with an injection, who's actually going to work to help me figure out the cause of my problems and get me healthy naturally, that's what we exist to do. On your initial evaluation, we spend time evaluating you, checking your posture, assessing your injuries, and then also in our office, we include digital x-rays to determine exactly where your problems are and how we can help them. Normally, if you're listening in and you come into our office and say, hey, I want to get assessed, our normal evaluation fee is $190. When we do this show, it's only $49. We make it really easy to come in, meet us, make sure we're the right fit for you and that we can actually help you. So the call-in number, if you want to take advantage of that offer, is 614-389-4945. 614-389-4945. Clinic name is B-Aligned Health. You can find us online and across all social media platforms. This is Dr. Lee Thomas. I've run this show for 12 years. And the great thing about doing this stuff, I talked about lower extremities before, is these are the same issues that I've dealt with for the majority of my adult life. I was a high school athlete. I was a college athlete. I got into work and I sat in a desk for 12 years to become a doctor. And then when I came out of it, I started working out again and injured myself. And injure myself again and again. And so just like you guys, I've had to work hard to get myself back to good health. I've had to do a lot of regenerative care and research. And now we have one of the largest natural health clinics in the Central Ohio area where we specialize in helping you get down to the root cause of these problems, the plantar fasciitis, the knee issues, the meniscus injuries, the hip problems, the lower back issues, and get back to the life you deserve, which is being healthy, being fruitful, getting out and exercising, being able to eat healthy, being able to go on runs, spending time with your family. That's what life is all about. You know, a healthy person has 1,000 wishes and a sick person has one that they could get healthy again. So I think the best place to spend your time and effort is to make sure that you're maximizing your health. Because as we age, and some of you guys listening know this firsthand, as we get older, it takes more work to stay the same. So please, please, please don't neglect your health for anything else. It is far and away the most important investment you can make is to being healthy again naturally. I'm Dr. Lee Thomas. Again, you're listening to B-Aligned Health Radio. Hope you guys enjoyed the show today on lower extremity and soft tissue injuries. We talked through all the soup to nuts on what to do, what it's caused by, how to work on correcting it. If you enjoyed the show today, you can listen to it on Spotify or on iTunes. Or if you have any comments or questions at all, you can send us a message on our website at Be Aligned Health. So if you're tired of dealing with these problems, you want help, you're tired of just resting it, icing it, taking anti-inflammatories, doing general stretches, you want someone who has experience in taking you through how to get aligned properly, fix the soft tissue problems that are going on in those specific areas, and then helping give you the right lifestyle advice, the right foods, the right peptides, the right protocols, the right healing therapies to get your body back to the best health. That's what we specialize in. So Be Aligned Health has been in this community for more than a dozen years. We've helped thousands of people listening just like you reduce your pain, get back to good activity, get aligned properly so you don't just feel good now, but you set your body up for a lifetime of great health. That's what we exist to do. Again, hope you guys enjoyed the show today. Again, you can find us at BeAlignedHealth.com. I will leave you guys with a great quote and hope you guys have a great weekend, and we'll see you guys here at the same time next week. Great quote by Owen Arthur to reflect on: for he who has health has hope, and he who has hope has everything. We live in a world right now where we are all in need of healing, and it is impossible for us to pour out of an empty cup. So the most important thing to do with your life is to focus on filling yourself up with God, with love, with health, so that you can help others around you live an amazing life as well. I appreciate you all. Hope you have a great weekend. We'll see you here. Same time, same place next week. Take care.

0: With SRN News, I'm Bob Agnew in Washington. Federal prosecutors are bringing new charges as the administration continues its effort to dismantle Antifa's nationwide network. The administration notching another victory in its crackdown on Antifa after prosecutors charged 15 people accused of obstructing immigration enforcement operations in the state of Minnesota. The defendants allegedly coordinating efforts to disrupt an ICE operation in Minneapolis using blockades, tracking tactics, and intimidation against ICE officers. President Trump has unveiled the new Air Force One, a formerly Qatari-owned jumbo jet gifted to the president, now converted into the official U.S. presidential aircraft. The plane features a bold navy blue and red exterior. That is a departure from the traditional robin's egg blue, and it serves only as a temporary solution until the new Boeing jets arrive, expected in 2028. More of these stories at SRNnews.com.
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9: Health is our number one asset. I see patients daily who would give up everything just to get their health back, but never work on keeping themselves that way and preventing problems in the first place. So the big problem is right now there's this silent epidemic going on, and it's not at all what you think. It's honestly back pain, back problems, disc issues. These things are the number one cause of disability worldwide. And here's the kicker. According to the World Health Organization, it's keeping more people out of work than cancer or heart disease. I'm Dr. Lee Thomas, and I love to talk this topic and offer you solutions because I personally have had disc injuries in my back since I was 16 years old. I ran a family practice here in Northwest Columbus, and for 12 years on Beeline Health Radio, I've been helping people in Columbus to get out of pain and function at their best without needing surgery or drugs. So today, we're going to talk the specifics on lower back problems, how to figure out what they are, and what most people do wrong when they try to fix it, why it's one of the top reasons people can't work, can't work out, or do the things that they love. So I'll talk through this and then open the lines for you to call in. We offer discounted appointments available only for you guys and girls listening in. So for starters, because I get shocked looks all the time when people who listen to the show come into my office and see the actual me, but yes, I am real. This isn't a national segment. I'm first and foremost, honestly, a patient. I was injured when I was 16 in a car accident. If you listen to the show before, you've heard me talk about that. I started seeing a chiropractor. And then again at 17, when I was playing football, I had a disc herniation. I had two herniated discs in my lumbar spine. But unfortunately, I was not seeing a doctor at the time who ran advanced diagnostics. And so those were missed. I spent 10 years dealing with chronic repetitive back pain and sciatica that would come and go. 10 years dealing with chronic pain. And it wasn't until I was in full-time practice that I was able to do the research and develop the systems to correct my own disc injuries that I've been suffering with for more than a decade. So if we're talking about the lumbar spine, I will be the first person to tell you that problems in this area, especially when discs are involved, especially ones that have been around for a while, are anything but simple. So what I'm going to do is delve in here, and I'll try to get as specific as possible. So if you have a friend or a family member who has lower back issues, from tight muscles to weakness to nerve pain, instability, disc problems, or if this is you, listen up, take great notes. I'll give you all my clinical expertise from 14 years as a doctor and from 8 years as an assistant before that, and someone who has dealt with and largely defeated this issue for myself and thousands of patients. I will tell you this is available on our podcast as well, Be Aligned Health. You can find us on iTunes and Spotify, and you can find us online at that handle at Be Aligned Health. Our office number is 614-389-4945. If you want help, you can call us or schedule online. We're 100% here for you. All right, so let's get into it. So I said this before, but this is true. Lower back problems are the number one cause of disability worldwide. And the big reason for this is because our lower back really serves as our core. When there's an injury through this area, it very easily becomes a systemic problem. Because if you've ever had lower back tightness, muscle injury, disc problems, arthritis, when it's in your lower back, it means you can't move. Oftentimes, you have to spend hours or days laying in bed or laying on the couch. It's hard to stand. It's hard to walk sometimes. Doing any type of physical activity or labor becomes challenging. So it's really at the center of our body, and problems here really stem to everywhere out through there. You're not alone if you have this issue. It's estimated that 80 to 95% of us will experience significant problems in this area at some point in our lives. And the big concern with it is that it's not just affecting older adults. I see people in their 20s, 30s, 40s dealing with these issues. Our genes haven't changed in a long time, but the big factors that have changed is our lifestyle. The reason these issues are becoming so prevalent is because we are legitimately lifestyling ourselves into these problems decades before we should have them. So just like your body should have a normal pulse, heartbeat, or blood pressure, your spine is designed to look a certain way. From utero and growing up as a baby into a toddler, into a child, and then into an adult, we develop curvatures in our spine from the side that help resist the forces of gravity. So when babies lift their head up, they develop the curve in their neck. When you sit up between 6 to 12 months of age, you develop the curve in your middle back, and then your lumbar curvature develops usually by the time we're 1 or 2 years old. Now, most physiologists agree that we should be up and moving anywhere from 8 to 12 hours a day. We should be active, and one of the big changes that's happened in the last decade, two decades, three decades, is we have become much more of a sessile or sitting culture. The average American sits 12 and a half hours a day. We're on our phones an average of 6 hours a day. And all of this immobility leads to misalignments in our spine, soft tissue compromisation, meaning the muscles around our spine don't work well. And those two things put together, leading to lack of motion, are the culprits of early onset arthritis and very commonly disc injuries. Discs are small pads in between your spine that act as shock absorbers to the joints and also as spacers so that your nerves can run uninhibited to their respective organs or muscles. And so one of the big reasons as to why when we have problems here, they become so chronic so quickly is because we really don't give respect to the complex nature of the spine. In a medical setting, we all too often tend to think that pain in and of itself is the problem, where pain is truly just a warning sign of a bigger issue that's going on in that area. So let's say that for years I've had a desk job, I've been sitting a lot, I'm getting compression in my lumbar spine, the discs are starting to bulge, they're pushing on the nerves that are escaping out through my spine, and yeah, I get back pain, I start to get some sciatica, and if I were to, you know, just treat this with conventional medical therapies, I might get a steroid and a muscle relaxer, and while that might help loosen the muscles and alleviate my pain temporarily, those underlying issues of lack of proper mobility, imbalanced alignment, disc bulging, and instability, those aren't addressed. And so what happens is I take medication, I feel better for a short period of time. In all honesty, I'm probably doing things I shouldn't be doing because my pain sensation in that area is dulled from the medication, and I end up making that problem worse. So as soon as I get off the medication, my problems start to come back, and then these have a snowballing effect where a smaller problem becomes a larger problem, becomes a larger problem. And in taking care of patients for more than 12 years now, that's what I see is we have a warning sign. We have an issue going on. We don't delve deep enough to get to the root cause of the problem. We spend a few years trying to mask the symptoms or just hoping that they'll go away. And then the problems become larger and larger and we start to panic. And then that's where people jump to procedures that are maybe way too aggressive and not necessary, i.e. doing joint injections, steroids, doing surgeries, when in all reality, if we get in there and correct the cause of the problems, we can really help these things get better. So the solution that I tell any patients is if you want to work on getting better, it doesn't matter what area of your life it's in, it could be marriage, it could be health, it could be business, you always correct the cause of your issue. You never chase the symptoms. And so fixing the cause of the problem comes down to getting a great picture of what's going on with a person. And I will talk you through the specific tools we use that I've developed over the last 12 to 14 years to become a premier clinic to align you properly and go beyond simple adjustments to make sure that your problems are gone for good. Again, this is Dr. Lee Thomas at Bealigned Health. We're in Northwest Columbus here in Ohio. You're listening today. We're talking about lower back problems, how to get to the root cause and correct them naturally. And so when someone comes into our clinic and they've had lower back issues, they have disc problems, sciatica, herniations, the first thing that must be done is you have to figure out exactly what you're dealing with. So typically in our office, we take x-rays of patients to make sure that we can see the alignment. We understand to some extent the health of the discs. We do diagnostic testing to see what your muscles are doing. Do you have imbalance? Are you weak? Are you overcompensating? And that really helps us get a great idea of what's going on. For some people who have more severe issues, maybe you have sciatica, chronic disc issues that you're already aware of, maybe getting an MRI is important as well in the beginning to know exactly how to work on healing these problems. And so the difference with our office, though, is we're not just trying to fix your pain. We're trying to fix the underlying problem. So let's say, for example, you come in and your pelvis is shifted out of alignment. Your right hip is higher than your left. Instead of your spine being straight up and down, let's say that there's a curvature through the, like a left-leaning curvature. You know, in most clinics, they're going to work on, if they're doing adjustments, loosening up the spine, getting you moving better. And listen, I'm all for that. But at the end of the day, a more healthy, aligned, balanced spine is going to allow you to recover more quickly, get the pressure off of your discs and off of the nerves that cause these problems in the first place. And so when we work with someone, it's not just in adjusting them, it's in doing the right exercises around that. strengthening their spine, balancing the alignment in their pelvis. And if you do that properly, you should see the spine come back into a great position and allow the discs to heal and the pressure to get off of the nerves. So for the vast majority of people we take care of, simply taking care of that aspect of it is enough to radically transform someone's health. But let's say you've had chronic disc issues for years. You get recurrent sciatica. Sometimes it's hard to stand. You'll sneeze sometimes and feel like you're going to fall to the floor. With a disc injury, there may be additional things that need to be done. And oftentimes, if you start to get aligned properly and you're still not recovering, treating the disc or the soft tissue component of the spine becomes absolutely crucial. And for years and years and years, it's been really challenging to do that, to treat muscle imbalance, disc problems in the spine non-surgically. I personally, before developing these therapies, would go out and I would do stem cell injections. I would spend $7,000 to $10,000 to do injections of stem cells in my back to help heal the discs. And what I discovered about 7 years ago is that there are less invasive and much more affordable ways to help heal the muscles, the scar tissues that accumulate around discs and can cause them to become so chronically injured. What we use in our clinic to help with these things is something known as focused ultrasound. It's also known as shockwave therapy. It's a way for us to get 3 to 4 inches deep into the tissues around the spine and help begin to heal them by stimulating them using an ultrasound. So it upregulates your body's metabolism in the area, stimulating your body to produce more white blood cells, red blood cells, more blood capillaries, and increase your body's own production of stem cells in that area to bring more complete healing to the discs and the tissues surrounding the discs. It wasn't until implementing this into my own life about 7 years ago that I was finally able to get my discs to heal as completely as possible. I still am an avid backcountry skier. I love jumping out of helicopters whenever possible, and I can do those things now and get back to living a high energy lifestyle without worry that my back's going to go out every other week. So to recap, it's corrective chiropractic care to balance and align your spine, focused ultrasound therapy to reduce inflammation, speed up the healing process, and help reduce the risk of chronic flare-ups. The last thing we use oftentimes is spinal decompression. So for disc herniations or bulges, chronic sciatica, decompression therapy helps to gently relieve the pressure in the discs and allows them to heal more completely. In fact, studies show that after a round of decompression, 75% of people see improvements in the size of their discs on MRIs. So not only are you feeling better, the discs are healing more completely so that you have better long-term health. So if you've been living with chronic back pain, whether that's arthritis, sciatica, disc problems and issues, if you've tried treatments in the past and they haven't worked for you, we'd love to help create a program that's designed to restore, rebuild, and renew your spine and life to the best it can be. So I'm going to give you guys the call-in number now. 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All right, again, you're listening to Be Aligned Health Radio. This is Dr. Lee Thomas. I have a practice in the northwest corner of Columbus where we do corrective chiropractic care, nutrition, rehab, regenerative care, all the things to make you indestructible as a human and absolutely live in your best health possible. I started this radio 13 years ago because I had chronic back issues. I had a disc injury when I was 17. I was never able to get it fully corrected until I actually got into full-time practice and was able to combine all the proper therapies to fully go around helping heal a disc. And so as we go into the second half of this show, I wanted to share a testimonial of one of our patients, Mark, who came in. And this is something that we very commonly see. So he came in barely able to walk because he had sciatica. So what sciatica is where the lower 3 to 4 nerves of the lumbar spine in your lower back are pinched or compressed. It can be caused by misalignments in the pelvis. It can be caused by a misalignment in your spine, where instead of your spine being straight up and down, it's curved off to the side. It can be caused by disc injuries, which is the most common reason for it. And it can become a nagging issue. What you have to realize is that the discs of your spine, when they're injured, if you're past the age of 18, they lose their blood supply. And so they're very, very slow to heal. The problem on top of that is if they're already injured and you're walking on them day in, day out, and putting constant pressure on them, it's really hard to put your body back into a good alignment to help them be able to heal. And that's what happened to me. I had a shift in my hips. I never got that corrected appropriately. I did see a chiropractor when I was growing up, but it was really just in and out for basic adjustments. I didn't have thorough x-ray evaluations where I was analyzed and given the right rehab to correct the alignment problem truly. And so I'll walk you through what we did with Mark. So when we evaluated him, his left hip was sitting lower than his right. So if you looked at his back from behind, you could see this disparity from left to right hip, and you knew that there was something off through there. When we took an x-ray on him, we saw the pelvic imbalance, and then his spine, instead of being straight up, it was curving to the left. That was pushing his discs out to the left-hand side. If you think about discs or the pads of your spine as being like jelly-filled donuts, think about like the right side of the jelly being of the donut being squeezed and it pushing all the jelly out to the left. So he's got these bulging discs coming out on the left-hand side, and that's what's compressing the nerves that's going into his back, causing searing back pain, and also radiating down and into his leg. And so when we evaluated him, that's what we saw. And so I want to walk you through the steps of correcting it. And so if you see that there's a structural issue happening through there, that's one of the first things you have to correct. So immediately we began with corrective adjustments to align his hips and pelvis. We gave him exercises and stretches to do at home to help to address the muscle imbalance in his lower back and work on dropping his right hip down so that it was level with his left. Now, as we did that, he started to see some relief in walking better. Because the injury had been there for so long, we used some targeted, focused ultrasound, which helps to break down scar tissue around the discs, massively increase the amount of blood supply he's getting there, and increase his body's own stem cell production. The result is it helps increase the stability of the muscles around his back that have been injured for so long, they've become deconditioned. So his spine can't hold him in a good alignment without it. So by doing that, we strengthen the muscles, we allow the discs around his spine to start to heal more completely, and that really can help to get rid of the chronic pain, to help the discs heal more completely and become more fastidious so that they don't continue to re-herniate and re-herniate and re-herniate. Now, the last step of the puzzle for him, and this isn't for all patients, but he had had this problem for so long, and he was in his mid-60s at this point, that he had developed a pretty advanced amount of arthritis or degeneration in his lumbar spine where his discs were compressing down and his bones were starting to compress together. And so we used specific spinal decompression to help traction open the base of his spine, bring more fluid into the discs, and help to increase the spaces there so that the discs had more ability to move, he had better range of motion, and less compression on the nerve roots that were causing his sciatica. The result was this. In about 8 weeks, he went from having daily pain searing down his leg to being able to walk normally, even jog. He was able to go on walks with his family. He was back to doing everything he wanted to do, and he wasn't worried about the pain coming back because he wasn't artificially masking it. He was truly doing the right things to fix the underlying cause of those disc issues in the first place and get him better. Again, this is Dr. Lee Thomas. 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Today on the show, we're talking about low back pain, sciatica, but we really specialize in helping align you properly and restoring your spine back to its best health so you feel great and your spine lasts longer and in better health. So we talked about lower back issues, we talked about sciatica, we talked about arthritis. I'm going to talk about one more key component of helping to heal the spine properly. And then again, if you're looking for help, I'll share our contact details with you. We do an amazing offer if you're listening to the show just for radio and podcast listeners only. To get a full evaluation in our office, consultation, and figure out exactly how we can help you get back to your best health. So let's talk about one more issue with the spine that I commonly hear people dealing with as well. It's something known as stenosis. Stenosis is a narrowing of the spinal canal. And so let's say you have arthritis that progresses for a long amount of time. The joints can start to break down and close off the spinal canal, and it can start to develop a chronic pain syndrome through that area. And so it becomes hard to walk. It becomes hard to move around. Stenosis is challenging to address, especially in a normal medical setting. A lot of times people use steroid medications to reduce swelling. When someone comes into our office who has a problem like stenosis, it's really important to address the compressive nature of degeneration. And so if someone's spine is compressing down, that's when it becomes really important to work on doing the right things to decompress their spine. And so in our office, we use non-surgical spinal decompression. It's a table you lie in for 15 to 25 minutes that helps gently traction and hold your spine in a decompressed state, enough so that it helps to force hydration back into your discs. And when the discs start to rehydrate, it helps to elongate your spine and open up the spaces in between the bones so that the nerves that are exiting out through each area of your spine can work better. With less compression on nerves, always, always, always, your body feels better, it functions better, and you can get back to doing the things that you love. So if you're listening in on the show today and you're saying, man, that's me, I'm tired of dealing with my back issues, I've had neck problems, I've had back issues, sciatica, disc problems, what have you, this is what we've spent the last 13 years in our career doing, is helping people in the greater Columbus area get to and correct the underlying cause of their back problems. In addition to that, in our office, we help you through the right nutrition, the right rehab, the right therapies. We really take an all-encompassing approach to help you get to your best level of health. So if you're listening in and saying, that's me, I want help with this, here's how we do it in our office. When you're listening to a radio show or a podcast, you can call in or schedule online. And if you mention this show, your normal consultation, examination, and x-rays, which can be normally anywhere from $150 to $250, are all done for you for only $49. It helps you get an affordable rate to come in and let us see exactly how we can help you. The call-in number is 614-389-4945. Again, that's 614-389-4945. So when you come in, we sit and talk with you. We really want to know what your goals are. We want to know the past treatments you've had in the past, what you've been through. We do a thorough examination with you. And then if warranted, we can take in-house x-rays to see exactly where your spine is and develop a plan of attack to work on correcting these problems and issues. Again, the call-in number is 614-389-4945. 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Today we talked about and covered low back issues, chronic back problems, sciatica, disc injuries,

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So the call in number for our office one more time is 614-389-4945. This is Dr. Lee Thomas. Be Aligned Health is in the northwest corner of Columbus on Sawmill Parkway. We hope to see you guys in the office soon. You can catch us here on the radio every time on Saturdays. Love doing this with you guys. Have a great week, and we'll talk to you soon. Bye-bye.

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1: News this hour at Town Hall. I'm Bob Agnew in Washington. Iran has closed the Strait of Hormuz again, citing Israeli attacks in Lebanon and what it calls U.S. bad faith in the interim agreement on the war. Iran's negotiators, meanwhile, heading to Switzerland for talks. The mediator Pakistan says they'll get underway tomorrow. Those living in the line of fire in northern Israel, like Khalil Loshak, hope Israel and the Lebanese government can find a solution.
2: I hope that we will not fall into the same traps that we have fallen in the 80s and in the 90s, and that we will not have to occupy a part of Lebanon. I hope we will continue with full strength our military actions in southern Lebanon and weaken Hezbollah, and that will suffice to bring us to complete peace with the people and the government of Lebanon.
1: Authorities in Pakistan say two roadside bombs in the northwestern part of the country have killed at least seven people.
3: The first bomb targeted a vehicle, while the second bomb exploded as rescuers responded. Both bombs detonated remotely. Five people died in the first blast, and two died in the second. Meanwhile, a search operation is underway to find those responsible.
1: That is Andrew Stewart reporting. As millions of fans from around the world arrive for the 2026 World Cup competitions, many European visitors are rethinking what they thought they knew about America and Americans. Correspondent John Scott has more details.
4: Social media posts show tourists embracing everyday experiences, from Waffle House breakfast to expansive road trips, while praising American hospitality. A Heartland Institute analysis says the reaction highlights the country's economic freedom and entrepreneurial culture compared to Europe. Communities across the U.S. are welcoming visitors, fueling a sense of national pride as America approaches its 250th birthday. John Scott reporting.
1: More on these stories at Town Hall.
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7: 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It's time for the Retirement Blueprint Radio Show. I'm Bruce Hooley here along with Josh Pick of Simplicity Wealth Columbus. We have a deal in Iran. SpaceX still in the headlines. We'll talk about all of that, and we'll talk about how you can prudently invest your money for retirement to get an income stream so that you can retire on your terms. Doesn't mean you stop working. It can mean you stop working. What does your retirement vision look like? They'd like to talk with you about that at Simplicity Wealth Columbus. They're located in Lewis Center, just off Route 750, not far from 23 and 270. And if you say, well, that sounds a lot like Aptus Wealth Management, it is the exact same firm. It's just a rebrand, and Josh is still in control of your investments. So reach out to them. Take advantage of the free no-obligation consultation, 614-917-1040, 614-917-1040. 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And Josh, let's tackle the big news is we have a deal, a memorandum of understanding in Iran with Iran. A lot of people have opinions on it, but I think the initial thing that we're going to see is a drop in gas prices. We've already seen oil go down. Nationally, gas is under $4 a gallon. Locally, I think the last time I looked, you can get it for around $3.50. That's great. Most people that I know have

0: car have transportation, so that'll put a little bit more money in their pocket. The experts in the industry at Gas Buddy and others say it's going to go down even further. But the impact of gas prices is wider than just what you pay to fill up your car at the pump.
1: Yeah, and we're seeing that in the response with the market, right? Although the market's still been very volatile because this is a memorandum and not a true understanding, as well as the fact that we have simultaneously we have things going on, you know, gas prices and the conflict over the Strait of Hormuz is a big issue. But at the same time, we had a Fed meeting, right? So you can't blame all of the market gyrations on just purely gas prices. But this is a step in the right direction for sure. We've been talking for a long time on this show about we need to put that genie back in the bottle quickly because of that systemic kind of downchain effect of gas prices. And the longer that this conflict goes on, the larger of a problem it becomes and the harder it becomes to put that inflationary genie back in the bottle.
0: Yeah, and we can't ignore the fact that we do have midterm elections looming in November and a lot of political rhetoric about that, about how it will shake out. Also, a lot of speculation that perhaps this deal in Iran or the conversations that will take place over the next 60 days related to Donald Trump trying to mitigate possible damage in the midterms. I don't know if any of that is true. What I'd rather focus on is, you know, the fact that hopefully we can move forward and we can have some certainty because markets hate volatility. And as long as we were engaged in this back and forth and do we have a deal, do we not have a deal? And I think the last count that I heard, there were 40 times that Donald Trump said over a long period of time, we're close to a deal, we're on the cusp of a deal. Eventually, that becomes kind of a boy who cried wolf scenario. But now, you know, the Strait of Hormuz is open. The first couple days of this look like hostilities have ceased, and hopefully things will go well in the talks. And again, I think probably that's some of what the market is reacting to, too, is that it has more of a certainty about what lies ahead.
1: Yeah, I think there's still a lot that needs to occur, and we're hearing about, you know, certain areas of that that region are not necessarily fully in agreement. But at the same time, this is the first piece of concrete kind of an actual agreement, an actual written agreement rather than just conversation and diplomacy, you know, kind of armchair diplomacy or shooting from the hip. So this is a very significant concrete step in the right direction. Are we out of the woods? Absolutely not. I mean, it's a 60-day memorandum. A lot can happen in 60 days, but I'm optimistic and all the political rhetoric that you were talking about or whatever one side might be saying the reason is for the other side, I think that, or at least I hope we can all rejoice in the fact that hopefully, you know, killing and bombing will stop.
0: Yeah.
1: It's better for the world.
0: Absolutely right. Okay, so let's turn our attention to another big event this week that maybe would have gotten headlines if we didn't have the Iran talks and the Memorandum of Understanding taking the spotlight, and that is Kevin Warsh made his first appearance, I guess. He stewarded his first Fed meeting, change from Jerome Powell, who Donald Trump appointed, who fell out of favor with Donald Trump because of Jerome Powell's refusal to lower interest rates on the timetable and at the, you know, at the rate that Trump wanted him to drop them. I think everybody, if you'd have asked them in advance of the Iran conflict, would have said the first thing Kevin Warsh does when he gets in there is he's going to drop rates. He didn't drop rates. The president didn't, to my knowledge, say anything about it. So what is the standing at the Fed? And Warsh, at least from the sources that I looked at, made a good first impression. Your thoughts on his debut as Fed chairman?
1: Nobody assumed that he was going to drop interest rates. It's certainly we're in a wait and see kind of moment in the country. I mean, we have sticky inflation because of the conflict in Iran. We have a little bit higher unemployment than we would like, which would lead you to believe that you want to lower interest rates. But as long as this conflict continues, I think it would be very risky to increase the problem with inflation to drop interest rates. So I think that was very predictable. However, the reading of the tea leaves amongst the meetings of the Fed are probably the most significantly speculated of all of the meetings that we see in Washington. And the Fed did indicate that it could be a possibility that interest rates may need to be raised by the end of the year. What would cause that? If inflation continues to climb after we kind of ferret out these oil price issues that we have in the Strait, then, theoretically, you could raise interest rates. However, if like I said before, that genie gets stuffed back in the bottle relatively quickly, we could also see a lowering of interest rates. But that was not the headlines. The headlines was Fed indicates they may raise rates by the end of the year. You know, sound the alarm bells. The canary's getting woozy in the mine. Let's start worrying about a recession. If you want to talk about political rhetoric, I mean, you know, here we go, right?
0: Yeah.
1: Nobody really knows what the Fed is going to do. I think, to your point, I think the chairman did for the first meeting. He did a whole lot of nothing, but sounded like he was astute and on top of things. And that's all we really got from the first meeting.
0: Well, I can vouch as a client at Simplicity Wealth Columbus that Josh doesn't just sound like he knows what he's doing. He does know what he's doing. My returns, my wife and I are very pleased with. We became clients after we went in for the free, no-obligation consultation. That's something that I think you should take advantage of, because we went in not determined to be or not be clients. We went in to gain information. And, you know, truth be told, the way it works in our household, my wife is a CPA. She pays all the bills. She handled all the investments. We got to that point in our life where we didn't want to make a big mistake with what we had set aside to invest in retirement. And we were afraid that if we made a big mistake, and, you know, we live busy lives. She works. I work. We have children. We're involved in their lives. We're not tuned in to market conditions and all the factors that could dramatically impact our retirement before it became something on our radar. So we went in. We sat. We listened. We got the retirement blueprint from Josh, which gave us choices on how we could progress. It's certainly something that I think you have an expectation of gaining information, because they will talk with you and take your questions, not present to you, this is how we do it. 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There isn't. Everybody's retirement investing picture looks differently, and you get the chance to make the choice on which way you want to progress. So take advantage of that free, no obligation consultation. 614-917-1040. 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Okay, we talked about the Fed. Just explain to people who may not understand what the Fed does and why monetary policy is so impactful in, you know, the American economy and all that.
1: Yeah, so the Fed has several charters, but all of those kind of point in the direction of adding safety and stability to the U.S. economy and the dollar alike, right? So they have several levers that they can pull. One is interest rates. So if you lower interest rates, that allows companies and people alike and banks to borrow money at lower rates. Seems obvious. But when money is, quote, cheaper, the likelihood that companies are going to use that cheap money for expansion raises. So typically, and these are very broad brushstroke explanations, obviously economists debate over mm-hmm. all of this all the time. But in general, the ideology is that if we lower interest rates, that has a propensity to be a tailwind for the economy, both in lowering unemployment, increasing productivity and investment at the company level. Subsequently, if you raise interest rates, it tightens the same things that I just said got loosened. So when inflation is roaring, like it was just a few years ago, mm-hmm. The Fed has to raise interest rates to slow down the purchasing of goods and services. And if you remember back to COVID, that was twofold. One, we printed a lot of money, which devalues the dollar. And two, we had a supply chain issue, which means that we had money that we were effectively given that we wanted to buy stuff with, but there wasn't enough stuff to buy. Well, if there's increased demand and decreased supply, then inflation runs rampant. And how do you slow that down? Well, you simply make money more difficult to acquire.
0: Right.
1: There's several other ways they can do this, but one that we heard just here recently at the recent Fed meeting was, how are we going to handle the purchasing of debt? So the Fed has a balance sheet, and it has the ability to add or subtract things like treasuries from its balance sheet. So as the government, the U.S. government is printing money, as we know, they, you know, print money or they increase their debt position. We hear that our deficit is huge. They will issue treasuries. Well, who's going to buy those treasuries? Sometimes it's you and I, sometimes it's other countries, and sometimes it's the Fed. Well, if you have a guaranteed purchaser of the debt that you're issuing, well, that's a pretty comfortable thing. So they have the ability to tighten and loosen what the United States government can do based upon their acquisition of that debt. So there's many other things that they can do. But the whole objective of this is, how do we maintain a relatively steadfast dollar so we don't have, you know, there's a lot of countries around the world where By the time you walk up to the front of the grocery store, the cost of that apple is a lot more because their dollars just fluctuating.
0: You need a grocery cart full of money.
1: Right. Or who knows? You just don't know what it's... I mean, you're waiting in line four people deep at a hotel, and by the time you get to the front, the cost of your room is 25% more. I mean, there are quite literally countries where that occurs, and that's not good for any economy. So we want to keep that stability, and then we want to have a healthy growth in the economy. You can definitely grow too fast, and you can definitely grow too slow.
0: You know, and we've talked about inflation, and let me just try to illustrate it. Like, if interest rates are lower, then companies are going to be more apt to borrow money because they won't have to pay as much interest. And if they're borrowing money, what are they doing with that money? Well, they're building factories, and they need to fill those factories with workers. And so that's really good. During the previous presidency and back into the 1980s, the two times in my lifetime that we've seen really out-of-control inflation, I think it's important to remember, Josh is a fiduciary investment advisor. He's legally obligated to do what is best for you. And for a retiree, inflation is an enemy. And I think it's pretty self-evident to me and you because we're well-versed in this. But explain to people why inflation is the enemy of somebody who is in a mid-retirement.
1: Well, it's the silent killer. I mean, if you use, we've talked about it many times on the show, there's this magical rule called the Rule of 72, right? And it tells you what the rate of return is or the future value, depending on which direction you're going with it, on an investment. But you could use it for inflation as well. So if you take the number 72 and you divide it by an interest rate, it tells you how long it takes money to double. We've probably heard this before. Mm-hmm. So if we say that inflation on average is 3% over the last 25 years, which is pretty accurate, mm-hmm. Then that means that if we take 72 divided by 3, that's 24 years. Well, if inflation's been roughly 3% over the last 24 years, that means that you need twice as much money today as you did 24 years ago. So unfortunately, a lot of times what I see is people will go and they'll put their money in an immediate annuity contract that's guaranteeing them a lifetime income over their life, or maybe they're one of the fortunate few that has a pension, but that pension is not indexed for inflation. And they do the math calculation where they say, no, this is going to work out great. Between my Social Security and my pension, it's exactly the amount of money I need. Well, just remember that if you're one of the fortunate few that retires at 65 and lives to 90, which, by the way, statistically, if you're married and over the age of 65, there's a greater than 50% chance likelihood that one of you will eclipse 90, then you're going to need twice as much in your pension when you're 90 than you are today. So it's so important to take that into account. It's not a tremendously difficult thing to recognize, but the real challenge is that people don't know what inflation is going to be.
0: Right.
1: So you have to stress test. You can't just simply say, I'm just going to calculate for 3%. It's probably going to be fine. Because here's the thing I know. You've been living a long time. You probably realize that life is not linear and you're not going to need exactly 3% more every single year. So what if inflation ends up being 3.5% over a long period of time? That's a big difference. I've never also had somebody come in on January 1 and go, you know, I'm here for my inflation adjustment. So life just doesn't work that way. How do we account for all of that variability? Well, you come up with a baseline and then you put it through the stress test grinder, right? And if it can make it under a reasonable amount of challenges, and this doesn't just apply to inflation, it applies to taxes and what happens with Social Security and health insurance costs, et cetera. But you have to figure out a way to adequately predict or plan for that in all scenarios.
0: Yeah, and it's important to point out the Fed target for inflation, what they deem to be acceptable, is a 2% inflation rate. The last time we were at under 2% inflation was in February of 2021, which, you know, is right in the middle of COVID. We had a lot of government spending. Inflation soared. And the other thing important to remember about inflation is it's the rate at which prices are increasing year over year, and it's cumulative. So if you have a 3% inflation rate 1 year and a 4% inflation rate the next year, then your prices have gone up 7% in 2 years. We had an 18% inflation rate from 2021 to 2023 or 4-ish. And so that can really stress test a person's retirement, and that's something you have to be on the lookout for, and I'm sure something you discuss with clients when they come in for the free no-obligation consultation.
1: Yeah, you know, and interestingly, during that time period, what did we do? We printed more money than we had since the beginning of the universe, essentially, trillions and trillions of dollars, while simultaneously trying to spur on the economy by lowering interest rates. And yet everyone in Washington was saying this isn't going to have any impact on inflation. So it does point to something else that we can talk about as it relates to inflation and everything else in investing. If you're banking your investment dollars on, I watch the news and I'm going to just trust what they say and invest accordingly, maybe not the best approach. Maybe we should be more historians than perceived, politician or political science majors when it comes to investing. But you have to focus on every element. And there's about 11 of them, ranging from Social Security changes to taxes to inflation to healthcare costs. What if you live longer than you think you're going to live? And if you're not adequately planning for all of those things, then you're crossing your fingers you don't have a plan.
0: Yeah, and it's also, I'd say, important to what news. Like, if somebody said to me, I base my investing on the news, I'd be like, well, what news are you watching? Because it's, look, I've said many times on my show, and Josh joins me on the Bruce Hooley Show, typically on Mondays at 12:35. At 12:35 someday a week when our schedules mesh for a segment we call Money Monday, I got into journalism thinking it was always going to be down the middle. And look, networks stack their coverage to who their audience is because they're looking for ratings. And so one network may have a political ideology that aligns with a certain party. And also, the commercials are going to be skewed toward who is the audience. You're going to see a lot on conservative stations about gold. 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One guy who doesn't have to worry about his retirement, his inflation, or all the other thing, or inflation or any other thing, is Elon Musk, who did pretty well on his SpaceX IPO. And there are people who are upset about that. I'm not upset about it. I love to see successful people, because I've never worked for anybody who's not more rich than I am. So Elon Musk employs a lot of people. I heard he made 4,000 millionaires. I love the stories of a guy who went to work for him, as a welder, took a chance on working at SpaceX, and now he's, unbelievably wealthy. But Elon Musk's wealth is sometimes hard, and I'm not criticizing it at all. I'm just in deep admiration, but some of the numbers are staggering.
1: Yeah, and they're flying around social media right now. And obviously, like you had said, when it comes to reporting on this, you're going to have two sides to the coin. And that's even going to lean into whether or not SpaceX is going to shoot to $30 trillion as a valuation, or it's going to be worth a dollar by the end of the year. And sensationalism wins. But we cannot ignore some of the startling facts about $1 trillion. And I tell you about his wealth because there's a point to this, and I want to correlate it to something else. But for context, every time SpaceX stock goes up by a dollar, Elon Musk makes $6.3 billion. Now, it's gone up by a lot of dollars here as of late.
0: Yeah, it has.
1: He has made more money. This one's startling to me. He made, as a result of the IPO, in one day, he made $164.88 billion, which is greater than the net worth of Warren Buffett that he has acquired over his entire lifetime, right? So when you think about the Oracle of Omaha, the greatest investor of our lifetime, Elon made that in a day. And this is the one that's really crazy. If he lost $1 trillion today, he would still be the wealthiest man in the world. If he lost $1 trillion, he could also buy all the Bitcoin in the world and still have $100 billion remaining, which would still put him in one of the richest people in the world category after completely purchasing out all of Bitcoin. I mean, these numbers are crazy. And if you can dive in deeper, here's even a last one. His net worth is larger than the economies of more than 170 countries, with only 21 countries ahead of them. So there are only 21 countries richer than Elon Musk.
0: That's amazing. So I want to put it in another context. I can marvel at his brilliance. And he put his own money on the line on Tesla. It was almost bankrupt. There were a lot of things. He's taken a lot of risk. And I love risk takers. This is a risk I don't love. All those things you said about $1 trillion. He could lose $1 trillion and still be the wealthiest guy in the world. Our country right now is $39 trillion in debt.
1: Well, you kind of stole my thunder because that's where I was heading.
0: Yeah.
1: 39.2 last I checked. Yeah. 39 trillion. So, you know, go online, read some of the stats. If you took a trillion steps, you could like walk to Mars and back and these crazy things. And then multiply that by 39. It's almost so unconscionable that you go, how in the world can we possibly dig our way out of that? And that's another thing that's, you know, very controversial. And will we default on our debt? Is that our only way out? Elon says AI is our way out of this. We can, you know, tax AI companies because they're going to be so profitable and it will still push the economy forward. But regardless of what you believe on the solve to the problem or the maybe not solving the problem and just letting the dust settle where it may, we've talked about oil and the down chain effects of that. There are down chain effects in the long run to having a $39 trillion debt. There are down chain effects of not truing up Social Security over the last 50 years when we knew we should. That will come back to bite us at some point. And that does not mean that we're all going off the cliff. What it does mean is you have to be forward looking and plan accordingly so you're on the right side of it. And, you know, selfishly so. It's our retirement, not the whole world's retirement, right. So we should focus on that.
0: Yeah, and so, you know, that is, to me, a warning sign. It's why, honestly, I'm not counting on Social Security. I'm sure they'll backstop it, but we talked last week about it being on schedule to be insolvent in 10 years. Is it going to go away? 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

0: With SRN News, I'm Bob Agnew in Washington. Israel and Hezbollah have agreed to renew a fragile ceasefire in Lebanon. They made that agreement yesterday after 24 hours of intense violence, but there have already been new violations as the Hezbollah terrorist group insists on attacking Israelis in the northern part of Israel. In the meantime now, Iran has also decided that it's going to close the Strait of Hormuz once again, even after the ships there had begun trying to trickle out after a more than 100-day backlog. U.S. gas prices have fallen to just below $4 a gallon on average. That brings some relief to drivers who've been seeing soaring prices amid Washington's war with Iran. But filling up is still more expensive than it was before the war began. AAA says the average nationwide is now $3.99 a gallon. You'll find more on these stories at srnnews.com.
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4: 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Now, why is that important? Because, hey, we got a lot of volatility out there in the world. The Iran situation happened, but there's always something going on. And that can affect markets. That can affect your retirement. You don't want to be caught short in retirement. Maybe you think you can manage it yourself. What are you out going in and finding out information from an expert, somebody that I trust with my retirement investing? 614-917-1040. You're not obligated to anything other than going in and having a conversation. And it is a conversation. It is not a presentation. They're not going to dictate to you a one-size-fits-all solution for retirement investing because there is no one-size-fits-all solution for retirement investing, contrary to what people might tell you on commercials on TV about buy this, buy that. Josh takes a personal interest in you. He's very successful in managing my investment portfolio. It's not vast, but it's returning at a rate that my wife and I are very, very pleased with. 614-917-1040, 614-917-1040. If you're wondering, wait a minute, wasn't he with Aptus Wealth Management? Yes, he still is, essentially, because the firm hasn't changed other than a rebrand. So still in Lewis Center, still offer out 750, still minutes from 23 and 270, and still offering you that free, no obligation consultation. So one of the things we talk about a lot in retirement, people have IRAs. When did IRAs kind of come about, become a thing? We've talked before about pensions and Social Security used to be everybody's kind of double-barreled plan for retirement. But along sometime in my early professional career, maybe prior to that, individual savings in IRAs became a thing. And since then, we've had developments in the types of IRAs that people can get into.
5: Yeah, I mean, IRAs, 401ks, all these kind of tax-deferred or retirement, individual retirement vehicles really gained prominence, I would say, over the last 40 to 50 years. And the reason for that, you had mentioned the word pension. If you look back at approximately 1990, early 90s, approximately 8 to 9 out of 10 people had a pension. Fast forward to today, and last stat I saw is less than 1 out of 10 have a pension. So that idea that the company, I'm going to work for 40 years, I'm going to get the gold watch, they're going to take care of me with a pension, I don't have to take the onus of saving on my own, those days are long gone. And as a result, all of the other vehicles, 401k, if you ever want to win, you know, trivia, simply is line 401 subsection K of the tax code that says, I work for a private institution that allows me to do pre-tax dollars and actually now post-tax dollars into a Roth version of it. And then a 403b just simply means you work for a public or, you know, a state-run institution or something like that. And then you can go down all of the other alphabet soup and find they just simply apply it to different types of organizations. But all of these have gained prominence because it's on you. It's up to you to do the right thing. And now you're faced, if they didn't, you know, throw that at you, now you're faced with, well, I have to be an expert in knowing whether or not I should do the traditional version of that or should I do the Roth version of that. And the difference between the two is a traditional gives you tax benefits today. So you make $10. You invest $10 and you don't get your that $10 reduced by whatever your tax bracket is. But it grows tax deferred, so that's good. I'm getting interest on money I would have otherwise paid taxes on. The downside is when retirement comes, that income goes into the taxable bracket. And I think words are very important. Notice I didn't say it is taxed. It goes into the taxable bracket, which may or may not make it taxable. Right. More to come on that in a second. Roths, on the other hand, you don't get that tax benefit today. So you made 10 bucks, maybe you have to pay $2 in taxes, you invest $8. All the gains that you earn, all the interest is tax deferred, but then every dollar you pull out of it is tax-free. So logical conclusion, the younger that I am, the more I should lean into Roths, and then maybe the older I get, maybe that kind of drifts away. Why would that drift away? Because if I'm making the most amount of money I've ever made in my life, let's say I'm one of the fortunate few that's making several hundred thousand dollars a year, and when I retire, I only need $6,000 a month. Well, the logical conclusion will be I'll be paying less taxes in retirement than I will today. I'm closer to retirement, so I'm not getting the benefit of all of those tax-free gains because there's just not as much time. So maybe I should do the traditional. But what you find, like everything in finance, is I just want the rule of thumb. I don't want to do any math.
4: Yeah.
5: I don't want to know the real answer. I just want you to tell me what I should do with very little information. And I get these questions all the time at seminars, or I'll be at a cocktail party and somebody will go, hey, what do you think about SpaceX?
4: Yeah.
5: What do you think about Roth IRAs versus traditional? And what people ironically don't want to tell you is their entire financial situation after meeting you for 30 seconds so that I can give them the actual answer.
4: Right.
5: But here's kind of a broad brushstroke answer, a general rule of thumb. Is having tax-free money better than having taxable money in retirement? Yes. Is having your house paid off in retirement better than not having it paid off in general? Yes. Are there exceptions to both of those things? Yes. Let me give you an example. So when you retire, the standard deduction for the average married couple, assuming you're married, is, let's just round and say, around $30,000. What does that mean? That means if I make $30,000 of taxable income this year, I get to write off $30,000 of taxable income because I get a standard deduction. Doesn't mean I have to own a house. Doesn't mean I have to have kids. That's just what I get for being alive. So that means that I could take $30,000 in distributions from a traditional IRA and not pay any taxes on it. It went into the taxable column and then immediately got deducted by my standard deduction. Okay, well, what if I need more than 30? Well, then if you, let's say you needed 60 a year, so you could pull the other 30 out of a Roth IRA and we're still not paying taxes, right?
4: Correct.
5: And let's ignore Social Security for right now. Between the two. Well, what that means is, for my scenario, ignoring RMDs and some other things, required minimum distributions, if I had 50-50 between the two, that would be kind of the sweet spot, right? And you might be listening and thinking, well, what difference does it make? Well, because I had to save less of my out-of-pocket money to put it into the traditional than I did the Roth, so I actually didn't have to save as much to get to the same end goal. So the takeaway here is it doesn't always make sense to Roth, and it doesn't always make sense to do a traditional. It depends on so many factors. How much money are you going to end up having at the end of the rainbow versus how much money do you actually need per month? Some people are shockingly oversavers. How do you want this money to be passed to your kids? Do you want to plan for long-term care? What about what percentage of your income does Social Security match up? Because that's going to have an impact on your taxes as well. And the list just goes on and on. But there is no perfect rule of thumb on whether to Roth or not to Roth.
4: So I remember when IRAs became a thing, and it was a good thing because if you were putting money into an IRA, that came off your adjusted gross income and you weren't taxed on it. But what I'm not clear on is early in my career, I was with an entity that paid me a pension. And then pensions, why did pensions become problematic for companies to maintain? And then we'll get into 401ks that came about on the heels of that. And let's just tackle the first part of that. Why did pensions fall out of vogue?
5: Yeah, so let's look at what we're doing right now with 401ks. What are the fears that we have? Well, we're putting money into a 401k, hopefully putting in enough. Hopefully we did our calculation right. Hopefully we our longevity calculation was within range. And then we have to manage these dollars to make sure that they satisfy all the things that we just mentioned. That's on us now. Before, it was on the company you worked for.
4: Mm.
5: And not only was it on the company that you worked for, but they typically guaranteed a certain level of income for the rest of your life. Well, if you look back in the 80s, okay, so we could put money in T-bills earning 16% because interest rates were off the charts. We didn't have to provide an inflation adjustment, so that was very good. Life expectancies were a lot less than they are today. And the list just kind of went on and on. But what you ended up finding was that companies, and there's plenty of examples just here in Ohio, of companies' pensions becoming insolvent because there's governmental regulations that say they can't take more than a certain amount of risk in the stock market. So they made these promises back in 1970 based upon 14, 15, 16% interest rates, based upon people living until 75. And now fast forward, people are living to 80, 85 years old, and interest rates are 4%, and the government's telling us we can't invest any money in this thing called the stock market that's earning 9%. How in the world are we going to satisfy this? They go insolvent. So what you saw is some companies go insolvent, some companies figuring out a way to make it work, and then some companies simply saying, we're getting rid of the pension. We're going to give you the cash value of whatever the pension has. So maybe we'll, you know, here's $300,000. Do with it what you will. Mm-hmm. But we're passing that onus back onto you. And unfortunately, if you look, or I guess fortunately, if you look today, people graduating at 20 years old, or, you know, they're 25 years old in the workforce, they're used to this whole game. They know no other game.
4: Yeah.
5: They've probably been taught that they better start contributing to their 401k. But there's this tweener bunch of kind of your generation.
4: Yep. Raising my hand for that.
5: That was like, wait a second. I thought I was good, but I didn't realize I had to do, and unfortunately, some of them got caught in that mousetrap, and they're a little behind the eight ball.
4: Yeah, and that's why it's really, really important to go in and meet with Josh and his team. Take advantage of the free, no-obligation consultation at Simplicity Wealth Columbus, 614-917-1040, 614-917-1040, or make your appointment online at simplicitywealth.com/Columbus. Why is it important? Because when I went in with my wife, I'm in that tweener generation where I had a pension at one entity that I work for, and then it was switched to a 401k, and we actually found money. You found money that I had that I didn't know about, and I mean, that was great. But what you really did was like track down every place where my investments were, and I would imagine for people who are 60-ish, that's not an uncommon thing for you to discover when you're chatting with people and they're telling you where they've worked, because a lot of people, like that 40-year at one company gold watch thing, that's probably over now, and their money is probably spread out there in a bunch of different places.
5: It's incredibly common. I mean, to your point, working for one company or even two companies for your entire career, I mean, that's like finding a Yeti. They just don't exist anymore. And when we're hopping companies, okay, so we have kids, we're hopping companies, life gets in the way. We've got to cut the grass, got to do all the things. And, you know, I'll get to that rolling that 401k over into my new 401k later or doing something with the IRA. It is startling how many times people reach, you know, they're on the 1 yard line. They came to me because they want to retire next year and they want to make sure that they're not jumping off the cliff without a properly packed chute. So they go, okay, what do you think? And they go, I got this thing over here and I got this thing over here. How much is in it? I don't know. That company's been sold 6 times in my 401k. I keep on getting these new notices. I don't even know where the money is anymore. How is it invested? I just got done telling you I don't even know where it is. You think I know how it's invested? And that could be a good thing because maybe it saved them from themselves, or it could be a horrendous thing where they put, and this happened just this week, 50% of their money was in the company stocks of companies that they worked for. Remember, companies can do well and do poorly. Do you just want to ignore a small company? These are small. I'm not talking about like I was working for Coca-Cola.
4: Yeah.
5: I'm saying I was working for a small company that happened to share, give us even privately held stock, and you just ignored it for the last 25 years. You are so rolling the dice, it's preposterous. So it's so important to stay on top of it. If for nothing else, just keeping everything consolidated. But what we find so many times is that you have all this stuff, you don't know where half of it even is, and you're doing nothing proactively to take care of it. And there's also another instance, and that is sometimes people who think they're doing a very proactive job, but they just don't quite have the knowledge base.
4: That's what I wondered about was, I'm sure most people who think about retirement know that it's important to be diversified. But their impression can be flawed on what diversification is. For instance, I did not think this, but I could have come in and I can imagine a scenario where a client would come in and they would say, well, I'm diversified because I worked at 5 different places and so I have 5 different companies, 401ks or pensions, and that means I'm diversified. It could mean you're diversified, but it could not mean you're diversified. And I would imagine that a lot of people maybe perhaps have an incorrect impression of whether they are diversified and actually are.
5: There are 100%. There are mutual funds that exist that I could point to very easily that have more than 50%. 50% of their investments in 1 or 2 stocks.
4: Whoa.
5: Now, you think the term mutual fund means diversification. That's the whole concept,
4: yes,
5: of a mutual fund. The mutual fund was started because I don't want to put all my money in GE stock, or God forbid I put it all in Enron stock thinking it was GE stock. And I also don't want to put it into one company and just assume that that's going to be the gold star company for my entire career. So I want to have somebody kind of managing this and allocating amongst things. But let's look at something that isn't even managed, the S&P 500. You know, Warren Buffett says if given the choice, he would put 90% of his money, if he wasn't a money manager, put 90% of your money in the S&P 500 and 10% of your money in cash reserves for safety, security, and liquidity. And that's a great approach. And it certainly is a great approach. And it's worked over the last, you know, forever. But let's look at it today. 8% of somebody's money in the S&P 500 is in one stock. If you look at the top 10 stocks, well, then that percentage climbs drastically. Now, that doesn't mean that's bad. I'm just suggesting that if you went to a lot of people and you said, do you realize that you have 8% of all the money you've saved up in your entire life in one stock? And I'm not going to pick on what the stock is.
4: Okay.
5: Because it's done really, really well.
4: Yeah.
5: Well, I'll tell you, it's NVIDIA. It's done really, really well. That's
4: right.
5: How it's ended up 8% because the S&P is based upon how big a company is. So it's conceivable to think that as SpaceX grows, right, you can see read the tea leaves. But would you feel comfortable in that? Because I'm sure you've read books over time that says don't put more than X percentage of your money in one investment.
4: Mm-hmm.
5: And you think you're doing the greatest job by putting it in this diversified portfolio of 500 stocks, when in reality, like 25% of your money is in 10 of them. Maybe you want to do that. Maybe you don't. What does real diversification look like? I would suggest it isn't just large companies. I would suggest that it's large companies, mid-sized companies, small companies, companies that are not based in the United States, things like gold, which wouldn't you love it if you owned gold last year, right?
4: Mm-hmm.
5: Which we did own gold in our portfolio last year. Things like insurance vehicles that don't even have any risk associated with them at all. Things like uncorrelated assets. What does that big word mean? It just means when the stock market goes one direction, they don't necessarily go the same direction. Things like bonds, you know, you just, everybody's read a book somewhere that says you're supposed to have multiple streams of income or some metaphor about a four-legged stool. You don't want to, you know, two-legged stool just fall over or all these different things. All of them point to a direction of diversification.
4: Yeah, the other things that we hear often, and I think it's very dangerous for something as important as retirement investing to believe deeply in things that you've heard probably from the time you first started thinking about retirement, and that is, I just need to reach, once I get to $1 million, then I'm good. Or, you know, once I get to age whatever, I need to take X percent of my money out of things that are volatile and I need to put it in bonds or, you know, something else. There are so many different approaches that have become cliched to the point where, and things only become a cliche because typically they are true, but everybody's investment retirement picture is different. That's what has come through loud and clear in our conversations over the years. And so we all know the old saying about, you know, assuming and how dangerous assuming is. But, man, in retirement investing, assuming it can really be problematic.
5: Well, and there's no shortage of places to find all of these, you know, claims to fame, right? I mean, if you hop on YouTube right now, you'll find in one page, I would guess, you know, the $1 million retirement, the $2 million retirement, is $3 million enough, and the list goes on. Or the 4% rule and how it applies to you. Well, let's just use the assumption that the 4% rule is the gold standard, which it kind of is the gold standard of rules of thumb.
4: And the 4% rule is you're good if you withdraw only 4% of your money every year.
5: Assuming that it's invested with no more than X percentage in equities and no less than X percentage in equities. And it's kind of been made the gold standard throughout the years because it can weather the storms of volatility and inflationary pressures and all the things that we talk about so often in the show. However, that is based upon somebody retiring at 65. So let's say that you reach your number early. You go, well, I think if the number is 2 million and 4% of 2 million is 80,000 bucks a year, I'm good. But you, luckily for you, you reach it at 50. Is it still the 4% rule at 50? Or let's say you love your job and you say the number is $2 million. But I only have $1.8 million, but I'm 75 because I love my job and now I want to retire, but I can't live on 4%. Is it 4% when you're 75? And that's the problem with these rules of thumb. Sure, they're a great gauge. Sure, they're a poster on the wall at the behind your gym that says, nobody cares, just work harder, right? Yeah. You know, and that's great because you get up from your set of working out and you look back and it motivates you. And rules of thumb are great for motivation. But unfortunately, and I'm not saying it's not going to work, by the way. Sure, if you're 75 and you have $2 million and you live on 4%, you're not going to run out of money. So it didn't fail you. The question is, could have you been more efficient, saved less money, taken an extra trip that would have created memories for your family? Could you have done other things with those money? Because let's just look at money in general. It's not some magical, mystical creature. It is safety, security, and it provides you an exchange for experiences and things that you need. That's all it is. After that, it's fire starter. I mean, dollars are worth nothing to you. So let's make sure that we maximize the usage and minimize the amount of money of that usage that we have to save to achieve the future financial independence that we want.
4: Yeah, those are conversations you can have with Josh and his team at Simplicity Wealth Columbus. They're located in Lewis Center, just off Route 750. Their number is 614-917-1040. 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I said many times that what my wife and I gained from going in was peace of mind. We became Aptus clients. That's why we have peace of mind. I'm fortunate enough I get to sit with Josh every week and talk to him on the phone for our visit on the Bruce Hooley Show every week. So, you know, it was easy for us to place our trust in him. But for you, you may have a fiduciary investment advisor right now. You may be looking for one. You may have thought about it, but you treat it like a visit to the dentist. You want to put it off as long as you can. Josh, give people an idea of what happens in the free consultation in case people are nervous about coming in and, you know, don't want to discuss their situation because, you know, like the person who goes to the dentist because they've ignored their cavity for too long. Maybe people know I've ignored my retirement for too long. It doesn't fix the problem to ignore it anymore.
5: Yeah, and I think a common misconception, and we all feel this way, as I went to the dentist, ironically, this week, as we feel like at some point, you know, the dreaded how often do you floss question?
4: Yeah.
5: And you go, oh, they're going to lecture me about not flossing enough, right? The same thing is true, I think, for people's perceptions when they come into the office, is they're going to get a lecture about coulda, shoulda, woulda, and that's just simply not the case. There's no positive outcome in just lecturing somebody about what they could have done 20 years ago. Yeah, that would have been better, but what's good is what can we do moving forward, right? And no situation is helpless. You can always make positive strides in the right direction. You know, I tell my kids, and maybe one day they'll actually listen to their dad, but I tell them all the time that, you know, just keep moving forward. And that means in finance, let's move forward with how can we improve this situation. And I can't promise you that we'll be a good fit when you come in. What I can promise you is you'll learn a lot, and you will learn at least one thing that you can implement with or without us that will help you push forward in a better direction that'll help your financial life.
4: Yeah, the best time to start was a long time ago. 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
1: News this hour at Town Hall. I'm Bob Agnew in Washington. Russian bombs have struck an apartment building in the Ukrainian city of Kharkiv. Authorities said the bombardment killed at least one person and injured nine others. Iran has closed the Strait of Hormuz again, citing Israeli attacks in Lebanon and what it calls U.S. bad faith in their interim agreement.
2: Friday, President Donald Trump said he was optimistic.
3: Well, those ships are flowing out of the Hormuz Strait like nobody's ever seen before.
2: Today, Israeli strikes on southern Lebanon killed at least 16 people, hours after reports of a ceasefire agreement. Israel vows to keep Israeli forces in southern Lebanon until any threat to Israel is eliminated. Hezbollah refuses to halt its attacks unless Israel commits to withdrawing from Lebanon, something Iran is also pressing for. Yesterday, Trump said this of the agreement with Iran.
3: And it's 60 days, I have to make a deal, otherwise we will do things that won't make them happy.
2: I'm Lisa Dwyer.
1: Former Deputy National Security Advisor KT McFarland says that President Trump has done a good job of getting many of the Arab countries united against Iran.
4: So we now have a coalition of the Gulf Arab countries and Israel and the United States. That is the best guarantee for Israel's ongoing security that they could possibly ask for.
1: And McFarland spoke this week with the Salem Radio Network. A GOP congressman cites facts about gang violence as he staves off a charge of racism from a Democrat on Capitol Hill.
5: Texas Republican Brandon Gill pushed back against racism accusations from Arizona Democrat Yasemin Ansari. This comes after Mr. Gill warned about cultural changes from mass migration, citing Britain's gang scandal. Congressman Gill highlighted his own family's diversity and declared that the racist label no longer works to silence debate.
1: And that is correspondent Andrew Stewart reporting more on these stories at Town Hall.
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9: All right, welcome to the show, everybody. I'm your host, Kenny Michaels. It is fabulous to be here today. Welcome aboard. Boy, do we have a lot to talk about today. Huge news about gold and silver. Gold and silver's rallying, and we're going to talk about that. All right, I'm going to go ahead and turn the phone lines on right now. The number to get me live, 888-961-0222. Again, 888-961-0222. That will get you live with me. We have the amazing Wendy on phones today. Be nice to her when you call in, please. Welcome aboard, ladies and gentlemen. Gold is rallying. Silver is rallying. People say, why? What happened? What happened all of a sudden? It's not all of a sudden. I've been saying all along that as long as there's a war in Iran and as long as oil prices are going up, that has been holding gold back. It's been holding silver back. Game over. Game over. The war is ending. Oil prices tumbled and gold exploded. Because there's so many other things going on that are going to create a gold explosion. Inflation hit its highest point since 2023. Crazy. Trump says, I love inflation. Me too. Because it drives gold through the roof and I'm invested in gold. Okay? He says, I love inflation. I don't know how any president can love inflation, but nonetheless, inflation's good for gold. Okay, now, gold has also become the world's number one reserve asset. It used to be treasuries. Now it's gold. Why do I bring that up? Because that's the reason central banks around the world are pushing Trump to reprice gold. There's a lot of heat from outside of this country on Trump to reprice gold. People are asking him to reprice it. That's why he's headed to Fort Knox, probably. He's probably thinking, I can't reprice until I know how much I have, right? So how do you verify how much you have? Very simple. You go do an audit. He's going to Fort Knox. He says he thinks there's 400 tons of gold there. Okay? All I can

0: tell you is, this is exciting. If you're not in gold, get in gold. If you're in gold, get more. That's all I can tell you. We're on a rally now. Here we go. All right. So pay attention to this. A 67-year-old man inherited a 401k of $620,000. When he took money out, he got hit with an $80,000 tax bomb by Uncle Sam. Why? Because he wasn't in gold. Okay? When you inherit a retirement account, you have to take money out every year. And guess who has their hand out? Uncle Sam. The minute you move to gold, you help reduce that by quite a bit. Okay? So there was a big article on AOL.com about this 67-year-old guy that inherited a 401k of 620 grand and got hit with an 80,000 tax bomb. I bet you he wished he was in gold. There's too many advantages. Now we're soaring. Here we go. 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Oil prices are coming down, and everybody's running to the yellow shiny metal, baby. 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We're getting a rally. There's a rally going here for gold and silver. 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Jump in now. 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They sell the metals cheaper than anybody else, thank God. And all I can tell you is get the right product. And you're on your way to a hell of a journey. All right, welcome aboard. I'm Kenny Michaels. This is Striking Gold. So here's what I want to talk about. You heard me mention last week about Donald Trump, going to Fort Knox. And there was a video out, right, that had him talking about it. Okay, and in a minute, for those of you that missed it, I'll play it again this week as well. But hear me out. You've got oil prices dropping. That's driving up gold and silver. Inflation has now hit a three-year high, highest it's been since 2023. Inflation is the number one reason gold and silver soar. The Justice Department just subpoenaed banks like Chase, Bank of America, and Wells Fargo for closing people's accounts due to political reasons. Okay? We've got Trump going to Fort Knox. We've got Trump talking about a repricing of gold. We've got gold being the top reserve asset in the world. Everybody feels safe in gold and silver, according to Yahoo Finance. They say we're in a gold rush. We've got gold and silver are now jumping. The National Bank of Georgia just bought $100 million worth of gold. And now with gold being the new reserve asset in the world, guess what? The whole stinking world is going to gold. You need to get that retirement account moved because we're going to see a huge bump now in gold and silver now that the war is over. And you want to take advantage of that bump for sure. Okay? We know the banks are calling for $8,000 in gold. We know Chase was calling for $10,000 in gold. Okay, we know Bank of America saying silver is going to triple. Everybody's been wondering what's been holding us back. Well, what do you think? The war. But it's over. It's over, baby. Here comes gold. Here comes silver. All right. Now, there was a video of Donald Trump. And he talked about going to Fort Knox. And I think we still have that video. They're getting it ready. We're going to play it. And when we get it, I'll get notified and I'm going to play it for you. It's a tremendous video. And you'll hear Donald Trump talk about going to gold and why he's going to gold. Now, when you take your IRA and you take your 401k and you move it into physical metals, you're moving into safety. How do I know? Well, pay attention to this.
1: Inspect.
0: Earlier this week, The market dropped 1,100 points. That same day, gold dropped 90. 2 days later, the market dropped 600 points. Gold dropped 40. Would you rather be tied to something that drops 40 or drops 600? It's an incredible situation of stability. That's why you move to gold. Even when the market tanked and gold went down, it hardly moved. So you don't lose much, and you make it up quickly. Where in the stock market, when stocks go down, now you think, oh God, how long is it going to take to recoup this? And I'm getting older. This is why you move to gold. This is the safe haven of gold. Okay? All right, the number to get me live, 888-961-0222. That's the number to get me live. I'm Kenny Michaels. This is Striking Gold. 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Best pricing anywhere in the gold business and the best buyback program as well. Or if you want me, the good-looking Kenny Michaels, and I'm telling you folks when I say good-looking, ladies and gentlemen, listen, every day I look in the mirror, I get better looking every day. It's crazy. It's crazy. Okay, so you can go to kennysgoldquiz.com and I will help you personally get your cash and get your retirement account into gold. Gold is, this is it. The rally has started. The war is over. This is what gold and silver has been waiting for. Let's go, baby. All right, we got the Trump clip ready for you. I want you to hear this video. You can't hear a video, but you know what I mean. This was a video. And this is Trump talking about going to Fort Knox. This was about a week ago. Listen to this.
1: But, you know, we're getting a little bit shaky. We're getting the yips on this stuff. Like, I want to find out. So we're going to open up the doors. I'm going to see if we have gold there. We want to find out. We're going to open the doors. We're going to inspect Fort Knox. We want to make sure that we actually have 400 tons of gold.
0: 400 tons of gold. Let's go, Mr. President. But did you hear what he said in the beginning? And I talked about this last week. Things are getting shaky. We're getting the yips. That's what he said. We're getting the yips. And as smart a man as I am, right, I'm thinking, what the heck are yips? Is that like a hive? Like, do I have to go to the doctor? Hey, doctor, do you have medication? I got yips on my arm. No, yips is anxiety. Yips is performance anxiety. That's what yips is. So if I translate what Trump said, well, we're getting the shakes or whatever he says, and we're getting the yips, we're getting anxiety. And I talked about this last week. I played this video last week. All right, now, I got a frog in my throat this morning. Listen to me. If he thinks we're in a difficult situation, and if he thinks we're getting anxiety, and if he's getting anxiety, where does the president of the United States, the president of the free world, the most powerful man in the world, where does he go when he gets anxiety? He goes to gold. He said, we're getting the yips. I'm going to go inspect Fort Knox. I'm going to verify my 400 tons of gold. Fabulous. Your own president is obsessed with gold.
1: But, you know, we're getting a little bit shaky. We're getting the yips on this stuff.
0: Yeah, we're getting the yips on this stuff. I love you, Mr. President. Ain't that the truth? I would imagine he is getting the yips. I would imagine inflation at its highest point since 2023 would give him the yips. I would imagine Bank of America coming out and saying the market is overinflated, expect a significant drop, would give him the yips. I suspect Warren Buffett selling all of his Bank of America stock because he says the market's making him nervous would give Trump the yips. I would imagine when the U.S. Justice Department is subpoenaing Chase, Bank of America, and Wells Fargo for closing accounts for political reasons would give the president the yips. I would imagine that poor 67-year-old man that inherited a 401k that got an $80,000 tax bomb gives him the yips. But guess what? The war is over. Oil prices are tumbling. That's pushing gold through the roof. Okay? Now these predictions of 8,000 at the end of the year, 10,000 at the end of the year are becoming real. We're here. Yes, we've been held back because of a fight with Iran, but that's over now. You saw what happened these last several days. Gold has exploded. Exploded. And all the talk is it only gets better from here. That doesn't change the fact the market is inflated. That doesn't change that. Okay? And everybody's expecting a significant drop in the market. There's too many red flags not to. Your own president said the market's too high. A correction would do it good. Sheesh. But guess what? Go to gold. Because when you go to gold, you're in safety. You're in safety when you go to gold. Okay? As I said earlier, 3 days ago or 5 days ago, whatever it was, the market dropped 1,100 points. Gold only dropped 90. Then 2 days later, the market dropped 600 points. Gold only dropped 40. That's the stability. That's the safe haven. When we're old like you and me, right? When we're seniors and we want to know our money's going to be there, that's what we want. We want something that if it's going to go down, it's going to go down very little. That's what we want. We want to, because that secures that our money will be there. That's what the Bible says. It's God's money, for crying out loud. All right, the number to get me live, 888-961-0222. 888-961-0222. I'm Kenny Mike, the good-looking Kenny Michaels. This is Striking Gold. You can also go to kennysgoldquiz.com, okay? And you can, if you want me to help you move your retirement account into gold and silver, now's the time, guys. It's a tax-free, penalty-free event. What a time to be in gold. Let's go. We've been waiting for the war to be over. It's over, and that is what's driving gold and silver through the roof. Okay. All right. Now, here's something I do want to mention, and we're going to bring on shortly our gold miner, okay? Actually, we have him on now. They already brought him on. Every week, I have someone that comes on this show who has had the experience of moving their retirement accounts with Golden Crest Metals. And let's go to the phones. We're going to go to line two. We'll talk to Tammy in Covington, Washington. Tammy, good morning.
2: Good morning.
0: How are you this morning?
2: I'm doing really well.
0: Good, good. Well, welcome to the show. And tell me your story.
2: Well, I don't know, about a month or so ago, me and my husband happened to work at the same company. I was on one side of the shop and he was on the other side, and you came on and he was so excited. He comes over and finds me and he says, "You got to turn it to this radio station." So I did. And then I heard you, and then I heard the testimonies, and then we flipped it to another radio station, found you again, listened to those testimonies. And my husband's been looking to invest in this stuff because of our retirement. I am 64 as well as you. And so we got to listening, and then we checked out all the precious metals in place, and we came to Golden Crest. And since we've done that, we have had an awesome time, and we really enjoy listening to you and all the other testimonies.
0: Well, I really appreciate that. And you know what? I'm glad you had a good experience. You know, one of the things I say on my show a lot, and I say it almost every week, is when people are going to go buy gold and silver, right? Whether it's with cash, whether it's with a retirement account, you got to do your homework. There's a lot of companies that have famous people. Okay. None of them are as good looking as I am, but there's a lot of companies that have famous people that advertise for them. But just because a famous guy advertises doesn't mean they're a good company. Do your homework, do your reviews. I'm glad to hear you guys did, because that is, it makes people feel comfortable, number one. Number two, you know, when people come on and become a testimonial on my show, you know, it's appreciated, but I'm very passionate about this, okay? And I've seen so many people get ripped off in the gold business. It's unbelievable how many companies are ripping off. And the problem is most people that buy gold are seniors. So now you've got these companies ripping off seniors, which irritates me because, number one, I'm a senior. Okay, that's number one. Number two is, as much as I don't want to admit it, I am. That's right. And you know, all you got to do is do your homework. Okay. And one thing about me, I will say, is I tell it like it is. So, well, congrats on a great experience. I'm glad you and your husband had a good experience. I do know that Golden Crest has a policy that anybody that comes through my show gets some free silver. I'm sure you guys did that. How much free silver did you guys get?
2: Yes. I got 20,000, and I think he ended up with like 40,000, I think.
0: Wow, 40,000 and 20,000. $60,000 in free silver for tuning into the Brad Pitt of Precious Metals. Doesn't get too much better than that. Anyway, listen, I want to congratulate you. I want to congratulate you both. I do have one quick question for you, Tammy. There's a lot of people out there nervous about the stock market, obviously. There's a lot of people not making any money in the bank. People don't know where to turn. There's a lot of bad companies in the gold business. There's some good ones, but there's more bad ones than there are good. Is there any advice you would give to people? I know you guys were nervous about your retirement account prior to moving into gold and silver. Is there any advice you would give them?
2: Just do your diligence and check out Golden Crest. Seems to be our best move that we've ever done.
0: Well, good, good. I'm glad you guys are happy. Thanks again for being on the show. By the way, for being this week's gold miner, you and your husband are getting a case of Omaha steaks, courtesy of me. And all I can tell
2: right
0: you...
2: On.
0: Yeah, you're getting Omaha steaks. And I think in this package of Omaha steaks, they have steaks. I think they have hamburger patties. I think they even have some hot dogs. So you guys are going to enjoy it. Hopefully you're not a vegetarian. Okay?
2: Oh, no. We're carnivores.
0: There you go. Have a great day and a wonderful weekend. Okay?
2: You too. Thank you very much.
0: You're welcome. Bye-bye. All right, the number to get me live, 888-961-0222. I'm Kenny Michaels. This is Striking Gold. Listen carefully, ladies and gentlemen. I'm telling you right now, okay? The central banks around the world are pushing Trump to reprice gold. Trump is taking in gold. The banks are taking in gold. Everything's going to gold. Now I'm hearing there's going to be a gold debit card coming out. Everything is attached to gold. If things are attached to gold, what does that tell you? It's the new way, right? So is your IRA attached to gold? I don't mean gold stock. Gold stock is what we call trash, garbage, poo-poo. We don't want gold stock. We want the physical stuff. Okay? Olivia Newton-John hit it on the head when she said, let's get physical, physical. We want physical gold. That's what she said. We want physical. So if the whole world is headed that way, if they're attaching debit cards to gold, they're attaching their money to gold, okay, Trump is checking out Fort Knox. The National Bank of Georgia just bought $100 million worth of gold. Are you? Are you attached to gold? Okay? Nothing out there. Listen carefully on this show before we go to break. There's nothing out there people are promoting heavier than gold. And where else can you move into safety and get growth? You know, normally you move into a safe investment and the guy that moves you into it's going to say, now keep in mind, this is a safe investment. So it's not going to go up much. It's not going to go down much, but it's safe. Your money's safe. That's what most people will think with a safe investment. Yeah, well, the Lord has other plans. His safe investment is booming. And now we're going to see the run we've been waiting for now that the war is over. Okay, I've been waiting for this day. I've been waiting to do a show when the war has ended. where gold prices have tumbled and then turn around and soar, and oil prices have now tumbled, and that's what's soaring gold. Gold has exploded now. Here we go. Of course, gold went down while oil prices were going up because the money hungry were running to oil, figuring they'd make a quick buck real fast. But those days are over. Those days are over. The war has ended, oil's tumbling, and the Lord's money is soaring. Let's go. Get your IRA, get your 401k in the physical metals. 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They're there right now. They'll help. You can call right this minute. All right, the number to get me live is 888-961-0222. We got the amazing Wendy on phones. Give us a call. We're going to take a quick break. When we come back, we're going to talk about your money in the bank as well. We'll be right back.
1: 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Like, I want to find out. So we're going to open up the doors. 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
12: With SRN News, I'm Bob Agnew in Washington. President Trump is warning Iran that there will be repercussions if they do not come to a meaningful deal within 60 days, despite the agreement that has been signed digitally as for putting an end to the war. But there are already a lot of problems coming up. Israel and Hezbollah agreed to renew their fragile ceasefire in Lebanon on Friday, but there have already been new attacks on both sides, beginning with more Hezbollah terrorist attacks against Israeli civilians. And now Iran says the Strait of Hormuz is closed again. As millions of fans arrive for the 2026 World Cup, many European visitors are rethinking what they thought they knew about America and its people, many posting online positive images of American daily life. U.S. gas prices have fallen to just below $4 a gallon on average, bringing some relief to drivers who've seen those soaring costs ever since the war with Iran got underway. This is SRN News.
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0: All right, we are back. I'm Kenny Michaels. This is Striking Gold. Welcome back to the show. The number to get me live, 888-961-0222. That's the number here to the studio, or you can go to kennysgoldquiz.com. We have the amazing Wendy on phones. 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You can call in here, and I'll take your call live on air, and we'll talk about it. One thing about this show is I love educating people, okay? And your questions to me help educate those that are too shy to call in. All right, the number to get me live, 888-961-0222. All right, so cash in the bank, you hear me talk about it every week. I stay on this topic for a reason. Because the banks pay nothing. They send us a tax form at the end of the year on the nothing that they pay us. Then we pay tax on the nothing that we earned, and then we end up with nothing. Think about that. The bank pays us nothing. Then they send us a tax form on the nothing we earned. Then we pay tax on the nothing we earned, and then we get nothing. Okay? That's money in the bank. Now you've got the U.S. Justice Department subpoenaing banks like Chase, Bank of America, and Wells Fargo over closing accounts for political reasons. What the hell is that about? A bank closes your account because you have a different political view that you think that gives the bank the right to close your account? What scum? What scum? What a scum bank that is. And the fact that the Justice Department is subpoenaing the big banks over this tells you where our banking industry's at. I get the fact we're all stuck with a bank account. I get it. We all need it, right? You can't even function in life without a bank account, right? Got to pay bills. Got to write checks. Got to have some money in the bank. I get it. But what you don't have to do is you don't have to tie your money up for a year or 6 months or 2 years in something that they say is called a CD. CD. The hell is that? I know what it stands for. I'm not stupid. It's a certificate of deposit. What the hell I need a certificate for to make a deposit? The hell I need that for? The bank says, well, if you let us give you this certificate of deposit, we get to hold on to your money for a whole year, sir, and then we'll give you 3%. Am I supposed to be impressed by that or what? No, thanks. I'd rather take my money from the bank, and I'd rather put it into physical gold, and gold's paying 40% in the last year, not 3%. And silver's paying 120% in the last year, not 3%. And I don't need a certificate. I get the real stuff. That's why you move the gold. If you are going to tie money up in something like a high yield savings, a money market, a CD, you're going to do all this stuff thinking, oh, I'm going to better the interest I earn. What good is it? The interest you earn goes on a tax form. That tax form goes to your accountant. Your accountant sends that tax form to the government, and the government says, hey, got to pay tax on this money, bud. That's what it says. But when you take that money and you put it into gold, there's no tax form. There's no accountant involved. There's no Uncle Sam involved. Nobody's involved. Does that not make more sense? And you're in possession of the metal. Let me go one step further. If you did that and then you passed away and you're in gold and silver, guess what? Your heirs inherit that money privately with no government involvement. But if you're in your so-called CD or your money market or your high yield account that you're so impressed with at 2% and 3%, and then you pass away, guess what? There's now Uncle Sam's involved in the inheritance. It's crazy. It's crazy. This is why you move to safety, safe haven. Gold is the number one safe haven in the world, and it's a money-making safe haven. See, there are investments you can go into that are safe, but they don't make any money. And then there's investments that make money but aren't very safe. How about the best of both worlds? Think about it. You can have your cake and eat it too, and it's not even your birthday. You can have your cake and eat it too. You can have safety. You can have low risk. You can have low tax in retirement accounts by moving to gold. And in cash, you can have safety. You can have very low risk and no tax by taking your cash and moving into gold. When you invest in anything else, it's either I'm going to make money and take my chances, or I'm not going to take my chances, but I'm not going to make any money. Those are your options. And then there's something brighter than that, physical gold. And now we're rallying. Finally, gold is rallying. Finally. Finally. Okay? So, again, why is Trump going to Fort Knox? I'm big on this Fort Knox thing because it's where we're headed. Listen, the Jerusalem Post had an article about a month ago, maybe longer, that said the central banks around the world, that means all the countries around the world who are hoarding gold and silver, are pushing Trump for a repricing. And he sees what's going on in this country. And he sees the debt we're under, and he sees all that stuff, and he says, you know, oh, things are getting a little shaky. We're getting the yips.
1: You know, we're getting a little bit shaky. We're getting the yips on this stuff. Like, I want to find out. So we're going to open up the doors. I'm going to see if we have gold there. We want to find out. We're going to open the doors. We're going to inspect Fort Knox. We want to make sure that we actually have 400 tons of gold.
0: Can you imagine repricing 400 tons of gold? Can you imagine when he does that? Listen. The last president, and I said this last week, and I want to stay on this for just a minute. The last president to reprice gold was Roosevelt. He repriced it 75% higher. Here's basically how it works. Roosevelt pulled gold off the market at a certain price. 48 hours later, brought it back on at a much higher price, 75% higher. That was then. Roosevelt's also the last president to inspect Fort Knox. So is that coinky-dinky? I don't know. But with everything going on in the world, why is Trump so hell-bent on Fort Knox? Because the world has gone to gold as the number one top reserve asset. It used to be treasury bills. It's over. They're not going to paper anymore as the reserve asset. They've gone to gold. It's now become number one. He knows that. He's no dummy. Trump didn't get to where he is by being a dummy. Okay, he ain't no dummy, this guy. Okay? And he knows what he's doing. And even China, who's not necessarily our friend, per se, even China is hoarding so much gold. Hoarding so much gold that even they're pushing Trump to reprice it. So imagine if Trump were to do what Roosevelt did, take it off the market, bring it back on 48 hours later, even 75% higher. That makes gold almost 9,000 an ounce. Do you want to own it then or do you want to own it now? So when it happens, you boom. That's what you want to do. You want to own it now. You don't want to wait till it gets to 9,000. You'll get a lot less ounces for your money. You want to take advantage of this. Why is Trump so hell-bent on gold? And listen to this. The state of Florida has officially legalized gold and silver coins as legal currency starting July 1st of this year. So starting July of this year, gold and silver coins in Florida are legalized currency. The state of Florida. Mickey Mouse has legalized gold and silver coins as currency in our own country. So if you're still sitting in paper, you're going to lose. You're going to lose in taxes. You're going to lose. You're going to be dealing with volatility. Listen, you can put your IRA and your 401k into stocks and go for a roller coaster ride like you don't really want to be on. And if you're 30 years old, have at it. Have at it, baby. But if you are 55 and up and you have a retirement account, you move to gold. What other investment is there that does this? It is the number one safe haven in the world. So it's a very low risk investment. At the same time, when you take money out of a precious metals IRA, you save a lot in tax. At the same time, it's growing like crazy. At the same time, it's being pushed by our president, by all of his actions, by all the things he's doing. By this video that I played of Fort Knox, by the yips. Okay? He says people were getting the yips.
1: You know, we're getting a little bit shaky. We're getting the yips on this stuff.
0: Yeah, there you go. We're getting the yips on this stuff. You know what he means by this stuff? Meaning that, hey, listen, there's a lot happening in the world. Our dollar is sinking. Our dollar is worthless. Inflation's hitting a four-year high. People are getting nervous. So that means people are getting the yips. So Trump says, hey, in a roundabout way, even he's getting a little bit of the yips. So he says, you know what? I'm going to God's money. I'm going to Fort Knox. I'm checking it out. 400 tons of gold.
1: We're going to inspect Fort Knox. We want to make sure that we actually have 400 tons of gold.
0: 400 tons of gold. Can you imagine? Anyway, listen, ladies and gentlemen. Moving a retirement account into gold and silver is having your cake and eating it too. And the owner's manual we're supposed to live by, we don't all do, right? But the Lord, our Bible says, it is divine wealth, it is divine peace. Okay? And we have a situation in the world where everyone has dumped the U.S. Treasury, and the reserve asset countries around the world feel comfortable with is, you named it, silver and gold. Bank of America calling for silver at 300. Silver and gold are now on a tear because the war is over. I said that earlier in this show. Oil prices have tumbled. Gold is soaring. Let's go. Can you imagine if gold keeps going, and then Trump comes out and goes, all right, I'm pulling gold off, putting it back on 48 hours later. I'm going to reprice gold. Kaboom. Okay. If he reprices it the same percentage rate Roosevelt did, that takes gold to 9,000. Wow. And what I love about Golden Crest Metals is they don't gouge you in cost of gold and silver. 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No complaints with the Better Business Bureau. 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Now, so money in the bank. Now we have our banks being subpoenaed by the U.S. Justice Department because they're closing accounts due to political reasons. So since when does my bank account, or my political affiliation, I should say, since when should that affect my bank account? 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And gold doesn't discriminate. 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And you get me, the good-looking Kenny Michaels. When I say good-looking, folks, I am not joking. Every morning I get up, you know, I get ready for the day like everybody else does. And I'm brushing my teeth, and when I'm done spitting out the toothpaste, I'm like, Lord, you look better than you did yesterday. It's crazy. I'm soaring with gold and silver. Gold and silver is soaring, and I'm soaring. Gold and silver is good looking, and I'm good looking. All right, listen to me. I'm going to end the show by talking about something. Many people reach out to me on a weekly basis and say, Mr. Michaels, I'm a conservative guy. Or I'm a conservative woman, or my wife and I are conservative. I love that because they're lying to me. How do I know? Well, where's your IRA, sir? Oh, my IRA's with Charles Schwab. Oh, so you're in stocks, right? You can't be conservative and be in stocks. That's like saying I'm a virgin, but I'm pregnant. That's only happened once. Not possible. It's not possible. Well, I guess it's possible through inseminations and all these things nowadays, but you know what I mean. You can't be conservative in your 60s and say, well, I'm in stocks. Stocks are anything but conservative. And if your financial guy says, well, you know, you're in conservative stocks. Oh, really? So when the market tanked 1,100 points the other day, your conservative stocks tumbled with everything else. You want to see conservative? Watch this. When the market dropped 1,100 points the other day, gold dropped 90. Let me say it again. The market dropped 1,100. Gold dropped only 90. Then 2 days later, the market dropped 600. Gold dropped 40. If I'm conservative, I would much rather have my retirement account, think about this, in something that drops 90 and 40 on their worst days than 1,100 and 600. I lose more at the 1,100 and 600 than I do at the 90 and the 40. Also, how long will it take me to recoup the 90 and the 40? much shorter time than it will to recoup the $1,100 and the $600 I lost. Common sense. That's conservative. And for the first time that I can remember, you can invest in something that's conservative, safe, low risk, and is booming. You get the best of both worlds. Warren Buffett sold his Bank of America stock. Why? He was the largest shareholder of Bank of America. Why did he get rid of all of it? Because he's no dummy. He knows they're corrupt. He sees what's going on in the banking system. And coinky dinky, he's the largest owner of silver in the world. Everybody's moving to precious metals. Our president, our country, central banks around the world. They're all moving to precious metals. Okay? 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Ladies and gentlemen, I'm Kenny Michaels. This is Striking Gold. Let's go. Gold and silver's on a tear. It's soaring. Oil's going down. It's time to move it. Get your retirement account. Get your cash into physical metals. I'm Kenny Michaels. I'm the host of Striking Gold. We'll see you next week. God bless.
1: But you know, we're getting a little bit shaky. We're getting the yips on this stuff. Like, I want to find out. So we're going to open up the doors. I'm going to see if we have gold there. We want to find out. We're going to open the doors. We're going to inspect Fort Knox. We want to make sure that we actually have 400 tons of gold.

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0: agreed upon ceasefire, it could change if they don't fully comply within 60 days. House Speaker Mike Johnson told the Salem Radio Network this week, Republicans have an excellent chance of maintaining control of the House of Representatives in the upcoming midterm elections.
1: We've got great candidates, an extraordinary record to run on, a great environment, and meanwhile, the Democrats are going stock raving mad. There's an insurgent left has taken over the Democrat Party. The Marxists are taking control. They're openly running as socialists and anti-Semites and everything else. And I really, really like our chances in the fall. I'm convinced we're going to win.
0: And Johnson says Democrats have lost their way as a party.
1: These people do not appreciate the life that we have in the greatest nation in the history of the world.
0: Johnson spoke with the Salem Radio Network this week. President Trump is showcasing the new Air Force One.
2: The former Qatari-owned jumbo jet has the robin's egg blue exterior of the old plane with the underbelly painted navy blue with a red stripe above it. The tail has a massive American flag on it.
3: This plane was transformed into a flying White House at a level of luxury that nobody's ever seen before.
2: President Trump spoke after stepping off the new plane at Andrews Air Force Base. He confirmed he would be taking the new jet to the NATO summit in Turkey next month. This is a so-called bridge jet. Until a new Air Force One arrives from Boeing in about 2 years. Ed Donahue, Washington.
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7: Hey there, welcome. Thank you for joining us on Retire Ready Ohio. I'm your host, James Parker, along with your financial advisor, Rodney Peters. He's the founder and CEO of the Peters Wealth Group, does financial planning during the week, and then talks about it on the weekend. You might want to check out his place if you have any financial questions for yourself. He's got an office over in Westerville, and we'll talk a little bit more about that later. With that, Rodney, welcome back. How's it going?
8: Hey, James, I am great. Hopefully everyone probably driving around town or doing a little honey-do list or just relaxing. Hopefully you're enjoying your day. As James referenced, Peters Wealth Group is right here in Westerville. We're not one of the big box store chain gang type of things where it almost seems like all the advice is just about the same, no matter where you go. And so if you're looking for a fresh perspective on how to get into retirement with more than just, you know, what your IRA or 401k says, but there's an actual game plan from point A to point B, which may be the beginning part of retirement, and all the way through the bumps and hurdles and, you know, golden years and some downturns, because that's just how life is. That's the realistic view. And to make sure that you have a partner along the way. So if that's, you know, piquing your interest, if you are, what, about 5 years or less from retirement, I tell you what, this next hour may be very beneficial for you. So keep staying tuned. And if you are knowing that you're not going to be in the car for the next hour, for example, just look us up, peterswealthgroup.com, or you can find us on Facebook also. Same thing, Peters Wealth Group.
7: Let's get started with the first topic today is going to be Social Security. I was looking at the latest report. Of course, a lot of people are focused on the fact that Social Security
9: is going to run out of

0: money in 2032, according to the last report. And while I don't think they're lying, I think there's going to be some cans that are kicked. I think what people don't realize right now is Social Security has already been cut. Now, on paper, it looks bigger. But when you adjust for inflation, the average benefit has lost 20% of its buying power in the last 15 or so years.
1: And that becomes the struggle. So as James just referenced, what really matters with money, whether it's Social Security or your pension or, you know, if you're working, what you are earning is what is called buying power. And so essentially the hurdle or the enemy of buying power is inflation. And yes, if you are retired and receiving Social Security, there's something that is called cost of living adjustments or COLA. But that doesn't solve for everything, because one of the big items is healthcare is usually at a much higher tick up as far as inflation. And the way that Social Security is operating doesn't only focus on, okay, well, what is the healthcare inflation? And then that's how your monthly check increases. It's a little bit more complicated than that. They look at the CPIW, which we're not going to get into all that because it doesn't really matter. You're not going to change it, and I'm not going to change it, but that's what they do in case you want to do your own research. But the thing for you is to really understand, okay, well, I spend X amount on a monthly basis. I'm receiving Y amount from Social Security, maybe pension, maybe you're paying yourself. And is there a additional amount that I need to continue to receive? Potentially what that means is paying yourself more from your retirement account and in order to have the same lifestyle, right? So we're not talking about going out and buying a Bugatti or going on a year-round cruise around the world or anything like that. We're not talking about the most lavish items. We're just talking about enjoying your life here in Ohio, probably here in the Columbus, Ohio area. And so when we look at the Social Security dilemma that James referenced and what that looks like in X number of years, again, we're not going to get into that right at this moment, but you just look at what is it covering? Like, what are the expenses that it is covering? And if there's a shortfall, most retirees do have a shortfall between receiving Social Security and what they need to live off of. And so that's usually filled by their retirement accounts. And then that folds into the number one fear all retirees, which is, I hope that I am not going to run out of money before I run out of life. And so again, this show, if you listen to us, it's not about fearing you into making decisions. It's not about having this absolute broad stroke that everyone needs to do A, B, and C, because the reality is it has to be individualized, but we don't know your lives just yet. The thing to take away from all that, when you have a solid plan that takes into consideration inflation, that identifies the real cost of living adjustments are with Social Security, and you have a path to stay on as far as how much you're spending, how much you are giving yourself out of your retirement accounts to live the life, then those really start building the structure that can keep you calm, that can add the protection that you need as life goes on. And so as we go through these numbers and we go through what's happening with Social Security, just think of that as your North Star. Are you well prepared for some of these changes? And if not, that may be okay. Now, it depends on your age and how deep you're into this, but there's usually something that you can do to improve your situation. Usually in life, that means you have to put one foot in front of the other. And in this arena, since you're listening to the radio, you're not at one of our Social Security or tax planning classes. The way to do that, to kickstart, to get more information for yourself and definitely for your older self, is you either just call or text us. Very simple. It's a 614 number. So yes, that means we're local. We don't have some, you know, 800 number. 614-808-8585. Simply text or call that phone number. If you're going to text, the word to text is book, B-O-O-K. And what that does is tell my team that you are looking for the Retire in Ohio book. They're going to package up and mail directly to you at no cost to yourself. My book, Retire in Ohio, that starts stepping you through how to look at Social Security. What does that look like for the longevity of your comfort in retirement?
0: Well, Rodney Peters, I hope I didn't freak some people out by pointing out Social Security is going to run out of money. The trust fund is going to run out of money. But that doesn't mean the check's going to stop. I think the projection is about a 20% cut or so. And again, I think we've talked about this 1,000 times on the show before. I think they're going to do something between now and then so that doesn't happen. But as the law is written right now, what are we looking at, a 20% cut?
1: Yeah, it's exactly what it is. And so as James referenced, that's what the law is showing. So the reality is there should be some changes beforehand. I mean, there is a number of years where Congress, so that's who has to step up to the plate, can right the ship. And so what we preach is not our opinion, because quite honestly, our opinion doesn't really matter. It is what Social Security has done in the past. It is what Social Security is showing when you go to the white papers and ssa.gov and do some of this research yourself. So don't panic. But what you should be doing is making sure that you have a plan. So if there are some type of adjustments to future benefits, what's your game plan? Have you stress tested your income? So again, we call it the money map. And your money map as a visual, again, you may be driving around right now, as a visual is going to tell you where you are today and how to get to your destination with the most efficiency, the most confidence, the most protection along the way, and bring some clarity to what some of your thoughts or decisions are going to be around. And so if there is an adjustment to Social Security, and again, we're not proclaiming that there will be, we're just stating the facts of the law today. But if that were to happen, what's your game plan? Let's propose that maybe it's not 20%, but it's a 10% discount. Does that have impact on you? If the answer is no, okay, well, maybe you've done some things to become really prepared. If the answer is yes, that has a meaningful impact for you, today may be that day to start closing that loop. So it's time to stress test before you are stressed out as the years go on. Make sure you have your income structured. Again, we like to use the verbiage, your money map, so that you can have a clear picture of what your options are going to be for you. And the more flexibility to have, the better that you are equipped to run with whatever may be thrown at you, whether it be the government, whether that be the stock market, whether that be a pension that pulls the reins back on some of the supplementals and the structure there. So if you have all that identified and you are buttoned up, congratulations. Enjoy your day. Enjoy your life. If you feel like, man, that's a little murky for you, it's not quite clear just yet, pick up your phone. This will take you 30 seconds. 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
0: Well, hey there. Welcome back. You're listening to Retire Ready Ohio. I'm your host, James Parker, along with your financial advisor, Rodney Peters from the Peters Wealth Group. And one of the hard truths about retirement is that the average person, the average couple will spend over $300,000 on healthcare in retirement. And that's still the number one thing that could cause you a bankruptcy in retirement. Well, Rodney Peters, you're a financial advisor. How do you make sure healthcare doesn't bankrupt you in retirement?
1: I love how you opened up with that, because sometimes it is the hard truth. And so if you've heard something from us, you hopefully, this is just our motto, it's not to fear anybody into any decisions or to use hard data to try to draw a complete line in the sand. So as an example, sometimes the quote that comes up is 70% of senior citizens need long-term care coverage at some point. Okay, but that looks and acts a lot differently throughout those 70%. And the honest truth is, again, if you listened to the show before, my father had needed a whole lot of that. But previously, I've kind of backed away from what is your plan for long-term care, because it starts to feel and sound like a sales pitch that is about to come through. Buy this long-term care insurance and you'll be covered. And the reality is, if you've done any research, you'll see that long-term care insurance is pretty expensive. You got to identify what the coverage is, what's the small print in it, and all those types of things. It kind of dawned on me, even again, just using my own family's history, when there is a long-term care event, nobody in the world has chosen to need to go down that road. It has just happened to you. And so as James referenced, it's the hard truth. And instead of, you know, me feeling like it's a sale pitch, it's more of a be an advocate for all the listeners, for all of our families, and to make sure that there's a game plan. Now, that absolutely positively does not mean that you need to go out and buy a very specific type of insurance. But what it does mean is that there should be a game plan. There should be some rationale of, if that were to happen, let's just presume that it did. What is your plan? And if there's absolutely positively no plan, that's probably the gap. So let's start filling that gap. And there are multiple ways of organizing that and how to figure out what your strategy is, what to identify as the pros and cons, how to look through the different scenarios earlier on so that you can feel comfortable with whatever your decision is. But let's all stop, you know, putting our head in the sand and praying and hoping that that event, that situation, that cost, nursing home, long-term care, some type of custodial care, won't be part of your plan, because you don't get to pick. That's just the cards that you are dealt at some point. So collectively, let's start working towards what is that game plan going to be? Let's make it a more of an open conversation, less of a sales process, and have you sort through what will make sense. How do you understand your options? How do you understand the flexibility? And what I like to say is, let's make sure we're not robbing Peter to pay Paul, because that's unfortunately what does happen when there's not a plan. And so to get more organized around your long-term care structure, what the healthcare is in retirement, and to make sure, as James referenced, one of the things that can take over and definitely bankrupt individuals, run through retirement accounts faster than a tornado going through Oklahoma. I don't know where that analogy came from. But anyways, you know, you get the picture. Let's make sure that you're organized. And if you are not quite yet, give us a call or send us a text. We'll make that first step very simple. It's a conversation to see where you are and to make sure that you start working on your plan. I guarantee you in that conversation, you're not going to walk away with an exact plan, but one step in front of the other is the appropriate pace for this conversation. So again, peterswealthgroup.com, or as I just referenced, call or text us for more information, 614-808-8585.
0: Rodney, that's funny when you get all folksy on us, but I've learned in previous episodes that there's just a ton of options. The average person, there's no way they know about all of this. But when you shop through the insurance world, because that's what this sounds like, it's like, oh, there's a big risk of a giant expense coming up. How do I hedge against it? Well, you just described what insurance is, but it doesn't necessarily have to be healthcare insurance or long-term care insurance. You've talked about how some of these other insurance products can have riders in them that get triggered for long-term care. So maybe your long-term care is covered by your life insurance policy or covered by this fixed annuity that you got over here. And maybe it's a combination of the two. And I don't think most people know that those options even exist.
1: Yeah, exactly. There's more to the story than usually the cover of the book. The secondary options are, what if you do what they call self-insure, which is just simply use your own money. You have money in an IRA, you have money at the bank account, you know, investments. Okay, well, what does that look like? Well, it's going to cost something. And if that something is $200,000, $300,000, $400,000, let's process through the plan and seeing those dollars come out of your accounts. And where does that land you? Where does that land your surviving spouse? Is that a reasonable, you know, plan? Or is that a dangerous road is closed, you're going to fall off the cliff type of thing? And you don't know it until you start knowing, until you start understanding the options and devising a plan from that seat. As I referenced, my father was absolutely positively one of those individuals that would have said, just let me go walk off into the woods. I'll refuse. I'm not going to do it. I don't want to spend my money that way, until dramatic life changes come up and you don't have a choice. You literally, like, okay, you're not going to be here whatever amount of time, you know, call it weeks, or you get the care that you need in order to continue to see your family, in order to have some version of a life. Obviously not the life that anyone would choose. You know, life isn't fair. Let's get in line. Let's act as adults and have a game plan that can protect ourselves and obviously protect our family along the way.
0: Do you ever sort of class out of needing insurance if you have $3 million in just cold, hard cash sitting in an account? Do you really need health insurance?
1: A little bit different, right? So health insurance, I'd say, yeah, keep that going, because what that means for retirees is you're probably on Medicare for your health care. And so continue down that road. But as we have learned before, you know, Medicare does not cover long-term care, long-lasting events there, right? So if you need a surgery, you need you know, prescription and so on and so forth, that's Medicare. If you need custodial help, if you need, you know, help with your, you know, typical daily activities, if memory is lapsing and it's becoming dangerous to yourself, that's not Medicare in most scenarios. And so that's just like 20% of what the conversation should be around. And so that's the only thing you've been talking about. Well, I guess 80% needs to be buttoned up. So once you get your investments organized for this time of life, you can start working on your tax plan. If you've been saving, most of us, that means that we've been saving in our 401ks or 403bs. What that means is you've got taxes that are due. And, you know, you're not going to be able to enjoy all those dollars until you run them through the tax man. That's just the agreement that you signed up for decades ago if you're putting money into pre-tax retirement accounts. And then finally, it is the structure after you're no longer here, which is called your estate. How do you want things to happen? Do you have things buttoned up? Are you avoiding probate? Are your beneficiaries updated to match maybe your trust? If you don't have a trust, do you have the wills and power of attorneys? Do you have the, you know, what are called TODs, transfer on deaths? All of those items, if you're not having the conversation with your advisor, maybe push them. Maybe for some reason they just haven't brought it up, or maybe that's just not what they do. But I'll say this, more times than not, to have an organized, protected retirement plan, you've got to go through all five of those. And so if you're lost along the way there, well, today could be the day that you find yourself. Give us a call or send us a text right here at Peters Wealth Group, 614-808-8585. If you're texting, simply text the word book, B-O-O-K, again to 614-808-8585.
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13: With SRN News, I'm Mary Rose. Iran says it's

0: closing the Strait of Hormuz due to ceasefire violations by the U.S. and Israel. According to multiple reports, Iran's Joint Military Command cited Israeli airstrikes in Lebanon among the key reasons on Saturday. Meanwhile, diplomats are gathering in Switzerland to try to advance the ceasefire agreement. Vice President J.D. Vance confirmed today that he's preparing to join the talks soon after canceling his scheduled trip late Thursday. Iran state media said its negotiating team is still expected to travel to Switzerland for talks with the U.S. And at least 13 people were injured in a drive-by shooting on Chicago's South Side late Friday night. Chicago police say two gunmen pulled up alongside a group of people and opened fire before fleeing in a red SUV. This is SRN News.
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5: 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So obviously, if you're in Westerville, you know exactly where that is. If you're in one of the other suburbs, very easy to get to us. You're either going to take, you know, maybe 270 and possibly get up on 71, get off on the Polaris Parkway exit. And we are less than a half mile south of that. Very easy to find. A four-story building. We're on the second floor. The parking is very easy. It's not like a downtown situation. Plenty of parking. Elevators or the stairs for all of my active listeners and clients. So we like to meet our families in the second floor of the lobby. Most take the elevator and it does a little ding and, you know, just to meet and greet, especially the first time, because, you know, no one likes to go somewhere where you're not sure what's going on or anything like that. And every now and again, you'll hear the footsteps going up the stairs. And before you know it, someone pops out of that and always get a kick out of that. I take the stairs because my 9 to 5 is in the office. Right. It's not super active for me, quite honestly. And so I just like seeing individuals who are, you know, mindful, you know, it's okay to walk a couple of flights of stairs. So anyways, I know I went on a tangent there, but we're in Westerville. And if you are trying to understand where that is, you can always give us a call, 614-808-8585.
4: All right. I want to jump in the discussion here about giving yourself income, because you saved this pile of money. And you set it up to kick out income. But if you take too much out every month, then you'll run out before the end of your life. And that's no bueno. That's a failed retirement plan. That's exactly the type of thing we're trying to avoid on this show. If you take out too little, then you're sacrificing your standard of living. You could have gone on a cruise. You could have gone on another vacation. You could have got a nicer car. You could have had the house you really wanted. You could have gotten that boat that you really wanted. And so you're sacrificing either standard of living or you risk running out of money. And it's got to be real dangerous to try and find that sweet spot. Rodney, how do you do that as a financial advisor? Find that sweet, the Goldilocks amount to take every month.
5: Yeah. Isn't that what it's all about? The way that I look at that based off of that description is it's kind of like a tug of war. you're in a tug of war of your money versus your time. And so what I mean by that is, let's say that your worry about your money was winning that tug of war. And so what that means is you're probably not spending anywhere near what you could be spending because you're too worried that you're going to run out of your money. And so the money decision is winning that tug of war. And what that means is your time, which is your life, the one and only time you're going to be here and doing all those things, is losing the war. And what that means is that's a whole lot of life unlived. The opposite could be true, which is, all right, well, you're spending, you know, like a drunk sailor on leave. And the next thing you know is you've really ramped up for an X number of years, whatever that is for that situation. And well, there goes the money. And now you're still here. And most people are more worried initially about that. And I think it's because you can envision individuals who maybe don't have money or who have spent through it, and you don't want to do that. But what is often missed until you realize it later in retirement is if you do let only the money mindset and hoarding it and keeping it take over, well, you are sacrificing your life, your time. And so that's the tug of war. There are different rules out there, right? So a lot of individuals, if you've done any research for retirement planning, have heard about the 4% rule, which is just, you know, taking 4% of your account. And, you know, sometimes it's a little bit higher, sometimes it's a little bit lower based off of the statistics. And I would say, well, let's just pause. Let's identify, does that widespread general rule of thumb, does it have anything to do with your game plan, with your life, with your timeline, with your family? And if the answer is no, well, then potentially what you should be doing is coming up with your game plan, coming up with how you want to live your life, not what some book said 30, 40 years ago. And so whether it's the 4% rule or some other general rule of thumb, I would just have you question yourself. What's your North Star? What are you trying to accomplish? Is it just to make sure that you don't run out of money? Because, okay, well, that's easy. Don't spend much of anything. Or is it to live the most life that you have here and throw caution to the wind? Or maybe somewhere in between where you do want those memories, those events, that those impacts on your family. I hear it all the time, you know, from, you know, grandparents, mostly the grandmother, but not all the time, of how to have those, you know, special relationships with the grandkids and being a real meaningful presence in that situation. And that's amazing. Like, that is a huge way to continue to enjoy life, to have some impact, to have some purpose. We just need to organize it. That's all. And so if you haven't had those conversations and figuring out how to organize, basically what we're talking about is your income and your withdrawals out of your retirement accounts, you know, how much you're spending. No, we're not talking about a budget. We're just talking about an organized game plan so that one of two things don't happen, that you don't run out of money much before you run out of life. And also that your money doesn't just simply, you know, double or triple. And the next thing you know, you're the richest person in the graveyard. That for most individuals is not the actual game plan. And so if you're somewhere in between, but things seem a little, you know, loosey goosey and you haven't identified why that is, it may just be that there's not an organized plan. So today, let that be the day that you put your foot down. You're going to get organized. You're going to protect your older self. You're going to enjoy the one life that you have. And the way that you're going to kickstart that, you're going to take 30 seconds for yourself. You're either going to call or text us. We'll send you the Retire in Ohio book, which isn't going to solve all of your problems. But what it does do is allow you to open up your mind, look at different angles, identify some of the options that you're going to have. And that phone number, 614-808-8585. If you text us, simply text the word book, B-O-O-K, again to 614-808-8585.
4: So what do you say? I know it's going to be different for everyone's plan, but we've talked about the old rule of thumb, the 4% rule in the past. I mean, I know it's not that simple, but is that about what you can expect to get from your assets, is around 4% in income a year?
5: Yeah, I mean, there's a lot of ways of slicing that. And yes, you're absolutely correct. There's not one size fits all. So like just real quickly on the 4% rule, the general mindset was to take 4% so that you didn't tap into your principal. So if we don't use a bunch of mathematics and percentages, because my goodness, that there's probably not much more annoying on the radio as you're, you know, trying to actually listen and pay attention than, you know, percentages to listen to. But let's just say that that was the objective. You started with $1 million. You're going to pay yourself, quote unquote, 4%. And the objective is that you weren't really using your principal. Well, let's just pause right there. Do you want to die with $1 million still in your name? Or would it be a better fit? Like, I don't know what that number is for you. If there's 200,000, right? You've probably given a lot to the kids and grandkids along the way. Do you want to give them, you know, $1 million inheritance plus the, for most individuals, the family home and so on and so forth? Or would you rather enjoy your time with them and not just only worry about the protection of principal? Now, again, we're saying that with a mindset of we do want to make sure that it doesn't draw down too quickly. And, you know, you feel like you're not going to be living the next 5 years of your life, as an example. But that's really the essence of where the general rule of thumb came from. And so if that is what you want and you want to, you know, retire at age 65, as an example, with $1 million, and you want to die at age 85, again, as an example, with $1 million, then maybe you go with that game plan. But if you want to live more life, if you want to have those experiences, and you want a situation where, sure, you know, you've spent some of your money along the way, but you weren't necessarily in between a rock and a hard place and feeling like you had no money left over when you're 80, well, you probably can have something in the middle. Like most things in life, I think we've all realized, whether it's finance or health or work or family, balance is the key to many aspects. And so finding the balance of enjoying your life, taking care of your money, being a steward of your money, taking care of your family as life goes on, those come with a plan. They don't, I tell you what, they absolutely don't come with just an investment or like a portfolio. There's too many things that are not within your control. But what you can control is your game plan, your decisions that you're going to be making. And so if you haven't jumped onto a plan before, our process, the Retire Ready Guide, may be something to, you know, try out, identify if it's the right fit for you. 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
4: Hey there, welcome back. You're listening to Retire Ready Ohio. I'm your host, James Parker, along with your financial advisor, Rodney Peters, from the Peters Wealth Group. And I thought you would like this little report here. I saw this and thought, hey, Rodney would love hearing that according to reports, confidence in retirement savings lasting longer jumped from 41% to 71% for those who work with a financial professional. To be honest, I'm surprised it's not higher than 71%. One of the things that you are selling, Rodney Peters, isn't like some big gain or financial windfalls. You're selling peace of mind. You're selling when you go to bed tonight and your head hits the pillow, you know that you're going to have money tomorrow, 5 years, 10 years, 20 years. You know that if something happens to you, your spouse is going to be okay. Your kids are going to be okay. And you know, you've got it all wrapped up. And of all the things you have to worry about, money is no longer one of them. And that's, you know, one of the strongest services that you actually provide as a financial advisor. Has really nothing to do with money, all about having to do with cutting out that stress.
5: Yeah, I agree. If our families are only 71% of them are confident, if that was the truth within our firm, I tell you what, we're failing. That is not good enough. Going through all that work, having an organized plan, having it individualized, and roughly 30% of the time we still have, you know, our families feeling like they're out to sea, I would say that would be an absolute fail. Now, 100%, you know, that's usually not how life works either, but we should be increasing that clarity of how retirement is working for them, how to make the most out of life, identifying the structures, where money is coming from, ways to decrease taxes, what's going to happen after you're no longer here to the money and assets and to the family and so on and so forth. Those are the big components, as you just referenced. Yes, absolutely. There should be some growth within the account. And yes, absolutely. There's going to be times when the market is not growing. And so there should be something to combat that also. But I think you're spot on. For what we would call retirement planners, our goal, our responsibility is to create that confidence through a structured process. It's not just to say you should be confident. Well, my goodness, it's like telling somebody you should trust me. Like, you should probably walk the other way. But it's in the work. It is in the process where that confidence should start arising. So I don't know if you're out there and you don't have an advisor. What it shows is, you know, it looks like 41% of individuals have some confidence around their retirement versus 71 who have an advisor. And again, in our books, that would not be a high enough percentage to feel comfortable about, but it's at least a good couple of steps ahead. Obviously, if you've been listening to this show, if you checked us out at all, you know our passion, our business is to work with individuals who have worked their butts off for decades, and now they just want to enjoy life and know that things are going to be taken care of, to know that there is a rhyme and a reason to those decisions. And so obviously, yes, we believe that we're being impactful, that there's value to be added. And part of that is to make sure that, you know, our families believe the same thing, because that's just as important. I think that's where the confidence comes from, if I'm thinking about that. But let's take a step back out of the financial world and just look at your typical, I don't want to say your typical day, because that's not the situation, but let's use a reasonable analogy. Let's say, I would say probably almost everybody has a, you know, personal physician, a doctor that they go to. Many individuals don't love to go to the doctor just because, you know, you got to usually take time off. You got to get there. You're waiting around. You're sitting there. You don't know what they're going to say. But the reason that you do that is that you really do want to understand if there is a health issue. We all know the quicker that we know about that and address it, usually the better results, the more options that you have. And so let's just use that same scenario. The reason that you're doing that is that you want confidence that you are healthy. You know, even if you just do the annual review and you get your labs done, no one's really forcing your hand. You're an adult. You don't have to do that, but you're doing it because you want to make sure that your older self is going to be taken care of. It's the same thing on the financial side, that, you know, that's what retirement planners should be doing for you. Now, to elaborate that analogy, on the health side, one of two things: you're doing the annual check-in. Okay, that's all right. Or sometimes it becomes more intense. Sometimes there is an event. Sometimes you need to see a specialist. And that happens, number one. Number two, that's a different type of conversation. Your annual review compared to seeing a specialist and having follow-ups and, you know, having a surgery or procedure or some game plan is a very different event. And so when we look at retirement planning, it's definitely not just an annual checkup. In fact, many times it is, we're making sure things are on pace. We're having a game plan around your investments because the stock market, the bond market, the economy changes throughout the year. We're having conversations on how to decrease taxes as time goes by. We're identifying, okay, well, should you be spending more? Should you be spending less? If you were spending more or less, what does that do? What are the life strings that you would be pulling on in order to do so? And so I think for those who maybe don't have an advisor, very well could bring some confidence to you. And obviously I'm an advisor and we're confident in our game plan, but that's not a sales pitch. That's just a, you should probably talk to somebody, whether it's us or somebody else, start seeing if you could be more confident and happier and maybe what that means. Cause a lot of individuals, let's just be honest, are worried that it's going to cost them something and something more than what they want to spend. But what if the reverse happens? Is yes, there should be a cost. And if you have a good advisor, it should cost something. You know, the good things in life in that realm are not free. But what if it opened up the ability for you to actually spend more of your money because you have a rhythm, because you have a process, because you have those projections, because you have a safety net underneath you when the stock market does its ups and downs, the peaks and the valleys? What if all of that actually allowed you to spend more of your money? And in some instances, saved on taxes, in some instances, saved on stock market decreases. Now, those aren't guarantees, but if there is a solid plan, that is a very viable situation. So for everyone out there who doesn't have an advisor just yet, potentially just look at it a different way. And again, yes, I know I own an advisory firm. I am a retirement advisor. I understand I'm talking my own book, but that doesn't mean it's inaccurate. And what I can definitely promise you, it's not a sales pitch. It's an option for you to explore to then see if it's a good fit for you. So let me walk you through very shortly what that looks like. You're going to pick up your phone. You're going to spend about 30 seconds to either text or call this phone number, which is 614-808-8585. If you're texting, simply text the word book, B-O-O-K, and my team will package up, mail directly to you at no cost, my book, Retire in Ohio, that starts stepping you through the five critical areas of retirement very quickly. That's income, healthcare, your investments, how to decrease taxes, and what is your estate plan when you're no longer here and get to vote on what's going on, having all that organized for yourself. Okay, so you get the book, you read through it. What we like to do is follow up with a short phone call, maybe like a 20 or 30 minute phone call, flush through your questions, evaluate what's going on. And then if that makes sense after all that, invite you into the office. You know, you're not invoiced. We're not going to bill you for the hour that we're sitting together. The objective there is to identify where you believe that you are. If you're there, fantastic. If there are some things that you want to work on, again, most people want us to, you know, kind of call that out so that they have a mindset of what the options are. But the biggest thing is, yes, if we started a relationship, it'll cost you something. I don't know what that is quite yet, but we will make sure that it is crystal clear before you make any arrangements in doing so. But don't let the cost get in front of what the real goal is. And for most, that is how to live a life in retirement that you are happy and satisfied with. Sometimes what that means is, you know, spending your own money and doing it the ways that you want. And so maybe a game plan allows you to actually spend more of your money along the way. So for more information on that, give us a call or text us right here at Peters Wealth Group, 614-808-8585.
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7: 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The information and opinions contained herein provided by third parties have been obtained from sources believed to be reliable, but accuracy and completeness cannot be guaranteed by Peters Wealth Group. 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
1: McFarland spoke this week with the Salem Radio Network. Attacks continue between Israel and the Hezbollah terrorists firing rockets from southern Lebanon. Stefan Jaffa, who lives in northern Israel near the border, says people there do not support a military withdrawal from southern Lebanon without the dismantling of Hezbollah first.
2: We cannot just stop and pull out because here where we are, we need to be protected against the Hezbollah. The war started with Lebanon because Hezbollah was firing at us. This is not an Israeli initiative. So we had to find some safe room in order to defend our village.
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1: It's the official start of the summer this weekend.
4: Sunday is the longest day of the year for half the planet. The summer solstice this Sunday marks the longest day of the year in the Northern Hemisphere and the start of astronomical summer. It's the opposite in the Southern Hemisphere, where it's the shortest day of the year and winter will start. The Earth's axis is tilted at an angle as it travels around the sun. Solstices mark the times when the Earth is tipped most extremely, either toward or away from the sun. That means the hemispheres are getting very different amounts of sunlight, and the days and nights are at their most unequal. I'm Haya Pinjwani.
1: President Trump has unveiled the new Air Force One, a formerly Qatari-owned jumbo jet now converted into the U.S. a U.S. presidential aircraft. The plane features a bold navy blue and red exterior, departing from the traditional robin's egg blue. Breaking news and analysis at townhall.com.
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3: Hey, my name is Mike Obia, guiding us through the program today. We got about 2 hours or so together. We promise to bring you all things gun, all the gun time. Let me go around the room real quick and introduce you to my fellow compatriot on my right, the right-hand man, the great-great-great-great-great-great-great-grandson of Daniel Boone. Please welcome back. His name is Earl.
5: Approve memos, lead a workshop, remember birthdays.
4: No, good to be back. Good to be back.
3: How are you doing today, sir? How are things in the week of Earl?
4: Doing well. Keeping busy.
3: Very good. Very good. Very good. We get the window open and the door open in case we can see, Jason shows up.
4: I'm not holding my breath.
3: I'm definitely not. But, he's got a reason though. So we're going to talk about his reason. You know, we got to make sure everybody understands why, you know, Jason was going to be here. Listen, primarily seriously, he had some court or something he was taking care of down South Florida. So, but, he's not here, so you're here.
4: Mm-hmm.
3: What'd you do today? So you had to get here today. You had to drive from somewhere.
4: Yeah.
3: How far is that drive? How long is that drive?
4: Takes me about 7 hours to do it. About 458 miles.
3: So about 458 miles, 7 hours plus the getting ready time, the getting mm-hmm. done time, the coming yeah. here time.
4: Seven-hour drive time, 8-hour day.
3: They see. So it's a pretty long day.
4: Yeah.
3: It's a pretty long day. I had to drive here from Atlanta.
4: Mm-hmm.
3: To had to do it in the middle of the night. Now, I worked all day, right, up there, like a 10, 12-hour day. Then drove overnight to get here for today's day.
4: Mm-hmm.
3: So that was like I didn't even get paid for the driving part. It was just like, I got to be here.
4: Right.
3: So drove. I had two naps, one while stopped, you know. You ever have that? Yeah, you're driving down the road, you realize, why am I doing 40 in the shoulder? By the way, on the Fords, that lane excursion stuff on there, that don't work for crap.
4: Lane departures?
3: Yeah, yeah. The one in the Chevy, that'll bounce you like back into the lane. The one in the Ford's like, hey, if you're up, you know, you should probably pay attention. It's nothing more than that. You know, it's just the Chevy's aggressive. You're like, you could do NASCAR and not touch the wheel. That's how aggressive it is.
4: Oh, wow.
3: Ford is kind of like I think you might need a tire balance. Yeah,
4: you might want to think about getting back in the lane.
3: Yeah, yeah, yeah. Did that and came in. I got about an hour nap. Some of it, you know, stationary. Some of it, some of it not so much.
4: Oh.
3: I have a thing like where I'm like, oh, you know, listen, I can extend the sleepy time if I eat something. Like I got something in my hand, even if it's just like a sunflower seeds. You know, just enough to keep the motion going, right?
4: Keep you mentally awake.
3: Yeah, yeah. Again, in the shoulder with a Pop-Tart all over me. You know, that's where I found myself at one point. But all good, all safe, yeah. Jason had to drive back from court. Now he's probably going to do like post-court analysis, right?
4: Yeah.
3: Got to, you know, go over his bill. You know?
4: Oh, yeah. Most important.
3: Got to do that part,
4: most
3: right?
4: important.
3: Got to do that. You know, he's a lawyer, you know, so. I'm sure he's got, you know, he's a, allegedly a father, so he's got to take care of those, get ready for tomorrow's, you know, festivities.
4: Mm-hmm.
3: I say allegedly. I've seen his kids. They're his.
4: Yeah,
3: you know,
4: yeah.
3: If they're not, he's got a twin out there, you know, that was with his first wife. Yeah. I guess we should just jump off there. Happy Father's Day, everybody, tomorrow.
4: Yes. Yes.
3: I have a meeting that was, set for tomorrow evening.
4: Mm-hmm.
3: With one of the other work organizations, right? And I chair this meeting. There's probably 12 or 13 of us in there, right? And somebody said last week, like, hey, we might want to postpone that meeting. We were in a meeting. I said, hey, we want to postpone next week's meeting because it's Father's Day. And I went around the room. I go, well, are any of you fathers? And none of them were. I mean, there were some women in there. There were some guys, some young guys. No, and I'm like, well, I'm the only father in here, and I'm cool with it. And they were all like, damn it, we thought we were going to get this Sunday off. You know? And I didn't say anything during the meeting, and I waited till it was over and sent them all an email. Just kidding, take next Sunday off. You know? But for like the next hour in there, they were like, can't believe we're not getting next week off. You know? Dang it.
4: Yeah, I was told, you know, as we're driving back from dinner, the wife, you know, casually asked me, got any plans for Sunday? And, you know, I'm in the back of my mind, all right, it's Father's Day. No, not as of right now. Good. Don't make any. Okay.
3: Okay. There you go.
4: And then sure enough, 45 minutes later, a shooting buddy texts me, hey, there's an IDBA match Sunday. I wasn't going to go because it's Father's Day, but my wife told me to go. So I held my phone up to where my wife could read that text.
3: Yep.
4: All right. Be home by noon, ready to go at 1.
3: Okay.
4: All right. Cool.
3: That works out. There you go.
4: So I'm going to go shooting, then I don't know what afterwards.
3: Yeah. Right. Well, it's probably something involving, you know, Little Earl, I'm going to guess, you know.
4: Highly likely.
3: Yeah. You know, that's because otherwise, you know, it's just another day. You know, listen, if the wife says don't do anything, I'm staying in bed. You said don't.
4: What are you doing? I'm doing what you told me to do. Nothing.
3: I'm just laying here and enjoying the TV, watching the TV. I did watch a little bit of the World Cup, the soccer.
4: I tried to when I was in the hotel, but the hotel uses DirecTV. Mobile, Alabama, still on the Gulf Coast. And
3: yep.
4: Storms knocked it out.
3: Ooh,
4: and by the time I came back, I fell asleep.
3: I was watching. It was just for background noise, really. I wasn't watching. I had the Netherlands Sweden game on, right?
4: All right.
3: And the announcers are European announcers, right? And they were talking about they're like, oh, this is a head-to-head match. It's a cultural, you know, thing between the two of the countries and blah, blah, blah. And I'm like, listen, I know my geography, you know, and Netherlands and Sweden, like, listen, you know, they share, they're right across it's like Michigan and Canada. They're that far away from each other. Like, right. Oh, we can see you, you know, across the river here, across the Bay of Water. And there's even a bridge or a tunnel is now between the two countries. But I mean, they're about as far apart as like, you know, the Dakotas, It was, here's the cultural difference. We like ketchup on our hot dog. We like mustard. Oh man, history, years and years of wars. I was like, guys, I know you're trying to pump this up for the American audience, but we have a map. You know, we see where these countries are located from each other. So a decent match, you know, but it was just one of those, oh, it's on. Might as well, you know, see what's going on. Surprisingly, the U.S. team won their second game.
4: Nice.
3: Yeah, they've yet to play anybody that like soccer's their national sport, but you know, it's good for them. It's good for them. You know, you don't want to be kicked out of the world tournament that's being hosted in your country in the first round.
4: Yeah.
3: Looks like they got a few unofficial bye weeks kind of thing. Can I tell you what's really kicking people's the other team's butts is this heat.
4: Good.
3: Yeah. Well, it's. Yeah, that's why our guys are playing in it every day.
4: Right,
3: you know, Europe's coming over going, it's so hot here, you know? Like, it is not. You relax. All right, you're listening to Arms Room Radio coming to you from the Imperium Strategic Group.
4: On the Next Level Training microphone.
3: We'll be back. We got some gun news. Stick around. 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
4: On the next level training microphone.
3: So I don't know if you heard us. You're talking over the intro there. Earl and I were finishing up a conversation we were having on break, talking about law stuff, right? And you know, lawyer things and law stuff. And since our lawyer's not here today, space attorney Jason Herman, Earl and I won. the argument. So we're correct. You know, we're going to assume that we're correct because I did not hear any objections.
4: No rebuttal.
3: Yeah, so we're correct. So, and this will come to play a little bit in our conversation here, but yeah.
4: Most importantly, do we get to submit a bill to him now?
3: I think we do.
4: Nice.
3: I think
4: nice.
3: We do. And because he wasn't here, the time it takes for the bill to get there, that we're adding that to it.
4: Okay.
3: Because we have to have closure.
4: Yeah.
3: We have to have closure. So can't leave it open.
4: Nope.
3: No, can't leave it open. All right. So, the U.S. Supreme Court this week finally heard the case of out of Texas for marijuana and firearms.
4: Okay.
3: Marijuana and firearms. Now, I want to caution you when you go into and you start doing your own research on this and taking a look at this, because every article out there, it kind of has the same tone to it, but none of them cite the issue, right?
4: Okay.
3: And I can look at it, and we're just sitting here on the break. This is what we're talking about. if I look at three different articles, the first article says possession of a firearm with marijuana, Supreme Court finds unconstitutional possession. Next one says marijuana users can own a firearm.
4: Okay.
3: It's different than possession. Next one says the users of cannabis can carry guns.
4: Okay.
3: That's different than possession. That's different than ownership. No, I'm sorry, it was purchase guns. Third one was purchase guns. Purchase is different than ownership. Purchase is different than carry. Purchase is different than, you know, possession. Obviously the Supreme Court, I think, knows the law. You know, I understand.
4: Hopefully.
3: I'm going to go with at least seven of them. Dude, 7 out of 9. I'll go with 7 out of 9. And a brown woman, I'm not so, yeah. She couldn't define woman. So, you know, I don't know if she could define drugs or gun. The issue is when you would buy a firearm through a federal firearms license dealer,
4: right?
3: That the 4473, the background check form,
4: mm-hmm.
3: says unlawful user or addicted or habitual user of
4: illegal or controlled substance
3: to include marijuana. Never mind what your state law is.
4: Right,
3: it's a federal form. That's what it says on there. I think our position has always been much the same as alcohol, right? At least mine is. We'll tell us this in a minute. If I own a gun, but I decide it's it's Super Bowl Sunday, I'm at the house, I'm gonna watch the game, I'm gonna get my drink on, right?
4: Yeah.
3: My gun's sitting over there in the safe, or it's sitting on top of the cabinet wherever it sits. I'm over here drinking a beer. What's the issue?
4: Right.
3: I'm not in control of that firearm, really, and that's what it comes to, the control of it, right?
4: Right.
3: I'm not in control. Do I have constructive possession? Yes, it's in my house, all of that. I'm not using it, though.
4: Right.
3: You know? Am I at the range? Am I shooting while intoxicated? No.
4: No.
3: Am I carrying the gun? I'm not pulling the trigger, but I'm carrying it. Now, carrying's not using.
4: Okay.
3: Right? There's a difference between I had the gun on and had a couple drinks, as opposed to I got in a fight while drunk and waved my gun at somebody.
4: Okay.
3: Right? And those are all the things that I feel like reading through this decision from the Supreme Court, nobody answered those decisions when it comes to marijuana.
4: Right.
3: What they said was that law in Texas, not constitutional. And every media outlet around there, every Second Amendment group out there has now said marijuana and guns is okay.
4: Yeah, I wonder if that's intentional by the Supreme Court, or I don't know if it's by design that they want to. They answered the question that was brought to them.
3: Correct.
4: And it's human nature to expect, okay, you answered that question. Expand upon the possibilities of how we can go on from here.
3: Correct.
4: And they're just, nope, this is unconstitutional.
3: Okay, correct.
4: Well, what about this? This law is unconstitutional.
3: Yes.
4: Give me more guidance. And they're probably going to say, well, bring us a case.
3: Yeah. It's not our job to go out there and, give you every possibility. Yeah, we look at what you bring us.
4: Yeah. Because they're the judicial branch, guidance and what is legal and not legal is more from the legislative branch. The Supreme Court doesn't write law.
3: Right.
4: They interpret law.
3: Right. Yeah. Yeah. They'll say what's constitutional and what's not. Right. So like Earl said, this one thing was brought to them. They said that's unconstitutional. Now, if it's written 7 different ways later on, that doesn't mean this ruling applies to that. But everybody's putting that out there in the media and including a lot of our Second Amendment organizations saying,
4: right,
3: marijuana use or drug use is okay with guns now. Hold the phone. That may have been the answer you wanted.
4: Yeah. That's your interpretation.
3: Yeah, it's not the answer that was given to us.
4: Mm-hmm.
3: In fact, I believe there were 7 of the 9 justices that gave their opinions to the decision with the Texas case with marijuana and firearms.
4: Mm-hmm.
3: And of those 7 that gave their opinions, because they can all write their opinions to the case, right?
4: Right.
3: They're all different.
4: Okay.
3: They're all looking at different aspects of it. So again, it's it's not a, oh, well, it's universally accepted that you could do this now. I'll give you a couple of, for instances here. Conservative Justice Alito and a liberal Justice Elena Kagan, they jointly insisted that the court's opinion went too far. That the court shouldn't have, but they still said, okay, they believed that it should have just been constitutional, unconstitutional. But other people decided to get on the soapbox,
4: all right,
3: basically, and opine what they thought. The Clarence Thomas, and God love Clarence Thomas, right? He said he wants to go further and invalidate other federal gun control laws for reasons unrelated to the Second Amendment. Just like, you know, guns should be all right. He's a very pro gun, obviously, guy. Divisions reveal some broader questions that remain unresolved about the constitutional right to keep and bear arms. Judges have been grappling with the test that the conservative majority laid out 4 years ago with Bruin. We understand that, like, even it was a Ketanji Brown right now is saying she thinks that the Bruin test should be gotten rid of because it's just too hard. It's too hard. It's too, it means it's really bad for anti-gun people. So it should be gone. I'll tell you what, because I don't want to read you a story. You can read your own stories. The differences are one of the justices says possession of the firearm while under the use of, or under the influence of marijuana or narcotics is unconstitutional. Possession. And again, you have to define these terms. They're justices, they're legal terms. Possession, ownership, and use are three different meanings.
4: Okay.
3: So let's go over that again. Ownership is, and here's the example. Let's go with DUI for a car. Ownership. My car is parked in the driveway. The keys are on the counter. I'm in the living room having a beer. Have I committed a DUI? I'm under the influence of alcohol, but I own a car.
4: No, you haven't committed a DUI.
3: Okay.
4: You're not operating that vehicle while intoxicated or under the influence.
3: Right. All right. Possession of a car. I've had a couple of drinks. The car's parked in the driveway. The keys are in my pocket, and I'm washing it.
4: Okay. Still haven't
3: right
4: performed a DUI.
3: I have no control over that, and I'm not using that, which is the last one, use, right? I'm in the car driving it, and I've been drinking.
4: Okay. Now.
3: Now we're there, but these three terms
4: are
3: not universally agreed on from the Supreme Court. When I think they were all trying to give their insight, I mean, I don't think they're disagreeing amongst themselves. They each were like, here's my point, here's my point, here's my point. Well, that's great, but why are you telling us this?
10: 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I'm here with Josh Pick of Simplicity Wealth Columbus. 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
13: In news, I'm Mary Rose. Iran says it's closing the Strait of Hormuz due to ceasefire violations by the U.S. and Israel. According to multiple reports, Iran's Joint Military Command cited Israeli airstrikes in Lebanon among the key reasons on Saturday Meanwhile, diplomats are gathering in Switzerland to try to advance the ceasefire agreement. Vice President J.D. Vance confirmed today he is preparing to join the talks soon after canceling his scheduled trip late Thursday. At least 13 people were injured in a drive-by shooting on Chicago's South Side late Friday night. Chicago police say two gunmen pulled up alongside a group of people and opened fire before fleeing in a red SUV. Officers responded to the scene shortly after 11 p.m. This is SRN News.
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4: On the Next Level Training microphones.
3: So we continue a little bit more to talk about this, this guns and marijuana issue. Yeah,
4: we can expand on this topic a little bit more.
3: Yeah. Is there a cafe casino going on? I have no idea what that is, but let's see here. I've got
4: what tabs open?
3: Yeah, pop up. I don't know if the folks at home can hear that. I had a pop up come up on one of the articles we were looking at. Again, there's been some different issues amongst the justices of what they cited on the marijuana gun law,
4: the constitutionality of that law.
3: Right. So again, what was at at discussion was the, again, the perch. I guess this guy got grabbed with the gun, or grabbed with the gun with you know, while under the influence.
4: The article I read, I don't remember specifically, but basically he was at home. A firearm was in the home, okay, and marijuana was in the home.
3: Okay, so that's what it was. Because I know there's another one out there floating around that was the purchase. It has to do with the purchase. Ruling found the government cannot criminally prosecute a man for firearm possession simply because he admitted to smoking marijuana a few times a week.
4: Okay.
3: Again, so the issue is, am I under the influence now? Am I in possession now? Am I using now? As opposed to, I smoke a couple of times a week, but I don't use the gun while that's going on. We gave you the car and alcohol analysis.
4: Right.
3: It's the same type of thing. Right. But because the law wasn't worded that way.
4: Right.
3: It left it up to local authorities to decide what was the right wording or what was the right meaning.
4: Right.
3: What was the intent? And they looked at it one way, and the Supreme Court said, nay, nay, we don't look at it that way.
4: Yeah.
3: We don't look at it that way. It just doesn't. I'm trying to bring this article back up without the pop-ups here now.
4: I remember reading something real quick that the inventor of the pop-up ads, years after they've, you know, his invention became wide produced, he was surfing somewhere online,
3: yeah,
4: and he's like, what did I do?
3: Yeah,
4: these things are a pain in the butt.
3: Yeah. John Comerford, he's the executive director over at ILA. We had him on the program when we were at an NRA show back in April. He said, no one should be deprived of their God-given right to keep and bear arms for engaging in a non-violent conduct, and there is no historical justification for doing so. I agree.
4: Yep.
3: Agree. Unfortunately, not what the news media is letting us believe.
4: Yeah.
3: We did not get that clarification, John, from the Supreme Court.
4: Nope.
3: You know? So again, no problem with what John said. You know, I'm right on track there. And he said, the decision leaves many questions unanswered.
4: Yes, exactly. It's
3: what we're saying. This is what we're saying to you. This is what we're saying. The decision doesn't entirely strike down the criminal charge at issue. It leaves the door open for prosecutions if the government can prove the individual was under the influence of an unlawful drug at the time that they were discovered with a gun. That's not in the Supreme Court's decision.
4: Right.
3: What they said was what he was charged with, not a crime. Unconstitutional.
4: Correct.
3: Okay. So be very cautious with the, oh, I can go have marijuana and go to the range.
4: No.
3: No. You know,
4: it's just like you can't have a beer and then go to the range.
3: Correct. Exactly right. And again, we used car, and I understand, you know, an automobile is not a constitutional right, but it's just an example, you know, difference in uses.
4: It's an everyday.
3: Yeah.
4: Everybody drives. Not everybody owns a gun.
3: So let's talk about marijuana. Let's talk about it. You and I are of that generation, right? Where this was your part of the story. I'll let you go. What is marijuana considered?
4: Oh, it's considered the gateway drug.
3: Gateway drug. That's what we saw. You know, this is your brain on drugs. This is your brain.
4: Yeah. If you smoke marijuana, the next thing you know, you're going to be snorting or shooting up. Oh, another pop-up ad.
3: Right. Yeah. I have no idea. I'm going to just bring this down there. There we go. Goodbye ad. Okay.
4: But it's becoming, me personally, I think a lot of that came from the medical side.
3: Yeah.
4: I think, you know, big pharmaceutical companies didn't want medical research done on a inexpensive natural alternative. They wanted to make something in the lab and charge you an arm and a leg for it.
3: Yeah.
4: That'll accomplish the same thing.
3: Right.
4: So yeah, they're going to say, no, this is bad for you. This is bad for you. Oh, yeah, no, you have a, you know, depression, anxiety, whatever you got the glaucoma. Here's our chemicals that we made in a lab. Oh, by the way, that's $500 a month for this treatment.
3: Yeah.
4: No, you don't need that $20, you know, 5 ounces of marijuana every 6 months.
3: Yeah. Yeah. It's a gateway drug. It's a gateway drug. It's because now that you're doing marijuana, by the end of the week, you'll be doing crack.
4: Uh-huh.
3: You know, it's gonna let you go from one to the other, right? That's what a gateway drug was. I always saw it as it was a gateway drug, or it was a gateway crime, is how I looked at it.
4: Mm-hmm.
3: Right? If I'm told, and not that I'm just told, it's on the books, it's a law. If I do what this says, I've broken the law. when people do marijuana, they're breaking the law, right? Yeah. I think it's a gateway crime to doing more crime. When they get in their brain enough, they're like, man, you know what? This is against the law, but I've never gotten in trouble for it. And it's not really a big law. What's to stop the brain from going, well, you know, shoplifting's not a big law. I'm just, you know, nobody's enforcing it. It just doesn't hurt anybody. I'll put it in my pocket. Okay. Now I've been doing, you know, does it convince you? All right. It's a bad law. I don't agree with this law. Does that make it okay to go break other laws that I don't agree with? Does it condition yourself that way? We saw it as a gateway crime to more crime, not as a gateway drug to more drugs.
4: I can see that theory, but I don't agree that it would be as prevalent as you might think.
3: I don't think it's huge.
4: Right.
3: I don't think it's huge. But is this the same guy who, well, you know, work shorted me $20 this week. I'll just take some office supplies home with me. We'll be even. Nobody gets hurt. They owe it to me.
4: Yeah. I mean, I see that line of thinking, but yeah. I think that's, you know, as you know, through childhood, where it's ingrained by our good parents that
3: yes.
4: stealing is wrong.
3: Correct.
4: Hurt, you know, physically hurting someone is wrong.
3: Yeah.
4: So, and I'm just,
3: yeah,
4: I'm only picking on the particular examples yeah. you gave. So, you know, okay, I sat down and I smoked a substance the government said is wrong and bad for me. And I only felt the same effects or, you know, similar effects than I have a socially, legally acceptable, yeah. Substance of, you know, when I had three beers.
3: Right.
4: You know, it's the same effect I felt when I smoked a joint.
3: Yeah.
4: That is different than, okay, I'm going to go out and steal something from the store.
3: Yeah.
4: Or, you know.
3: And that's
4: you know.
3: All I'm thinking is, does it precondition the mind that it's okay to break the law? That's all I'm thinking. Yeah.
4: A possibility?
3: Yeah.
4: Yes.
3: Yeah.
4: Prevalent? I don't know.
3: I think I'd agree with you. I mean, it's the question in my brain that's always said that. You know, it's not that, oh, it's 100%. If you smoke weed, you're going to, you're going to cheat the government, you know, yeah. or whatever.
4: Well, and that's the thing too, yeah. that I look at just, and in my mind, I liken smoking marijuana or, I'm just going to say consuming it because you got the edibles and
3: yeah.
4: the gummies
3: and all
4: that stuff. And especially now that it's medically, you know, approved in so many states, they've gone crazy on how you can consume
3: right.
4: marijuana to alcohol.
3: Yeah.
4: And there's a difference of, you know, a coworker, you know, when they're off the clock, when they're at home, 9 times out of 10, you're probably, if you go to their house, you're probably going to find them with a beer in their hand.
3: Right.
4: Would you consider them the stereotypical drunk? Probably not. It's
3: no.
4: just somebody that enjoys a beer.
3: Yeah.
4: You know, you go over to his house for a barbecue, you sit there and watch him. You were there for 4 hours. He had 2 beers.
3: Yeah.
4: Big deal.
3: Right. Right. Right. Yeah.
4: So if you go over to the other buddy's house, and as soon as he cracks the door open to let you in, the smoke hits you in the face.
3: Yeah.
4: Oh, wow. You know, is he a stoner?
3: Yeah.
4: Or is he just somebody that, you know, he has one joint for the 3 hours sit outside and talk to him through the open door because you can't breathe.
3: I think we get into a different scenario. I'm sorry to cut you off. I got a minute left. I go home. I have a beer. I like a beer. I like the taste. Maybe I want to relax, blah, blah, blah. That's a good thing. The marijuana smoker that does the same thing, goes home, likes to talk, watch, I don't know, Pink Floyd or whatever they do. The issue for me is when they wake up in the morning and they have to have the marijuana to get through the day.
4: Yeah.
3: That's, I don't want that guy driving for
4: well,
3: me.
4: And then,
3: I don't want that guy making decisions at work for me.
4: And the same thing too with the guy that has to get up and have, you know, crack open a beer before he walks out of the house.
3: Correct. But if he's getting in the car and driving, that's a habitual problem.
4: Yes. Yes. For both of them.
3: Yeah. Exactly right. So there's a difference between, I had it on the weekend, or I got to bake before I go. I got to wake and bake, man.
4: Yeah, wake and bake.
3: Yeah, I can't do that.
4: Agreed.
3: All right, you're listening to Arms Room Radio coming to you live from the Imperium Strategic Group.
4: On the Next Level Training Microphone.
3: Back after the break.

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2: On the Next Level Training microphone.
1: All right, Earl, so did we cover that one enough?
2: I think we're to the point now where we're just going to be beating a dead horse.
1: Yeah, exactly right. Which is, you know, I mean, was it a good horse? Was it a bad horse? You know, and just did the horse deserve it? Did the horse deserve it? You know. All right, let's get some more good gun news. Listen, and that story was good gun news. That, you know, to, as long as you understand it and do your research, that's good gun news. That was the Supreme Court saying your law was unconstitutional. And any time that they say a law is unconstitutional, it's saying you didn't do a good job defining your law. Mm-hmm. You need to go redo that or get rid of it completely. That's a good thing. That way there's nobody left in the middle ground going, I don't know if I'm right or wrong.
2: Right. You know? Right. Any decision, this one left a lot of ambiguity and vagueness.
1: Yes.
2: But that, you know, the basis of this whole thing was the Supreme Court determined this particular law banning your Second Amendment rights is unconstitutional.
1: Correct.
2: There is a lot of minutia details you could get, you know, we were in the weeds with you for a little while.
1: Yeah.
2: And there's going to be a lot more out of this, but this particular law banning your Second Amendment rights is unconstitutional.
1: Yep. Absolutely. Right.
2: And that's a win.
1: Yes. Very much so. Anytime you get your rights back from the government.
2: How do you eat the elephant?
1: One bite at a time. That's how we'll take it. All right. Out of Florida.
2: Oh, boy.
1: Well, listen, a little more good news happens out of Florida because, you know, we get to see it in action, right? Those under the age of 21 may soon be allowed to carry concealed firearms.
2: Nice.
1: So this again comes to us not via the normal method.
2: Okay.
1: Right? The normal method being the state passes a law, and that's where you either get rights taken or get rights given, right?
2: Right.
1: This was based on one of them, you know, court decisions, attorney general getting involved, and we'll discuss all this to you. The Fourth District Court of Appeals in Florida ruled that the Florida's age restriction on law-abiding individuals 18 to 20 violates the Second Amendment. Now, this is not purchase. Remember, we already had that conversation, So this is an argument that Republicans and gun advocates have made in past sessions. Many times have they tried to pass the bill correcting what was enacted during the post Marjorie Stoneman Douglas High School shooting, the Parkland shooting, and the law that got put into effect there, thanks to turncoat Senator Rick Scott.
2: You know, right.
1: When the state's argument is that someone under the age of 21 doesn't have the mental faculties to own or possess a firearm, but they have the mental faculties to be an armed agent of the state and enforce gun control, that's an issue. I could be 19 and be a cop in this state of Florida.
2: Okay.
1: But I can't be 19 and not a cop and obey the law, get a permit, and carry that firearm.
2: Yeah. Or you can be 18, join the military, and be issued a machine gun.
1: Exactly right. Yeah, exactly right. The Florida House continues to bring this bill back so we could get people under the age of 20, so that's 18, 19, and 20, to be able to carry and to be able to buy from a licensed dealer. They're still dealing with all of that, right? What we have here, though, is this case goes forward, and the circuit court says, no. You can't. That's unconstitutional. It's unconstitutional to say they're an adult, but you won't let them carry a firearm. They're either an adult or they're not an adult. Attorney friend of ours used to be co-host on a program here, Kevin Maxwell. Mm-hmm. Remember, Kevin used to say that makes them a second class citizen.
2: Yeah.
1: He goes, if they don't have full rights when they're 18 to 20, he goes, well, then I'd like to own 12 of them.
2: Yeah.
1: They're just property at that point. I need somebody to cut my grass, bring them over. And then I'll give them water.
2: He said they're chattel.
1: Yeah, right. He goes, if they're not adult, if they're not a juvenile and they're not an adult, they must be property.
2: Yeah.
1: And so I need my grass cut. Send them on over. Yeah.
2: Get to work.
1: Yeah. And that's what this is. It's either, listen, you're either an adult or you're not an adult. Now, listen, if the state, our national laws want to define an adult as 21, define it as a 21. But guess what? Stop passing constitutional amendments that say I can vote at 18 then.
2: Mm-hmm.
1: There's your gateway amendment right there. My gateway amendment. Don't let me, the draft start at 18 years old. Make it 21.
2: Yeah.
1: All right. Either an adult or not an adult. You know, mm-hmm. that's it. That's mm-hmm. the way it works. So Attorney General in Florida, James Uttmeyer, responded to the District Court of Appeals decision and said that, we will not be appealing this ruling, which in effect means that after, the appellate period is, I think it's 14 days. We've been through this before. So during this 14-day period, other districts in Florida could probably still charge this crime. Uttmeyer would probably get with them and say, listen, in 12 days, 11 days, 10 days, as the countdown goes, it's going to be legal in Florida. You're just spinning your wheels, because by the time it gets to court, you know, it might have still been illegal when they did it, but the state's going to be against you.
2: Yeah.
1: So once this 14-day period's up, we're looking at 9 or 10 days left, it's going to be legal for 18 to 20-year-olds to carry a concealed firearm. Oh, and by the way, in Florida, you don't need a permit to do that anymore.
2: Yes.
1: Which means
2: that's called constitutional carry.
1: Which means that those are 18 to 20-year-old junior adults, let's call them.
2: No, they're adults.
1: But they're junior adults. They're young adults.
2: They're adults.
1: Well, they're adults. Well, listen, a 70-year-old is a senior adult. You know, I'm just saying they're new to the adult world.
2: Are we talking mentally or physically?
1: I can go mentally, because physically, yeah, listen, you know, what hurt when I got up that morning?
2: You know? If you go mentally, you know, my wife would agree that I'm a junior adult quite often.
1: Oh yeah, what is it? I think I'm 25. I got a 12-year-old sense of humor, but a 50-year-old body that hurts when I slept wrong. You know,
2: I'm right there with you.
1: Wake up in the morning slowly, because you're like, what's going to hurt today? What's it going to be? Dealer's choice. Dealer's choice. Oh, it's the neck again. Because I slept wrong.
2: Yeah.
1: I used to sleep on a ladder. I used to sleep while walking.
2: I remember being a kid hearing, you know, adults talk, you know, yeah, I'm not feeling too good. I slept wrong. As a kid, like, how do you sleep wrong?
1: Yeah.
2: Over 50 adult. Yeah, you can sleep wrong real easy.
1: Where I was this weekend, military base, right?
2: Mm-hmm.
1: Gave me my own room. You know, hey, sir, great to see you here. Listen, they call them little executive suites. They're just larger, right? You don't have to share a bathroom with anybody. Walk in there, and it's got a desk, it's got a chair, it's got a dresser, and a bed. And it's the top bunk of a bunk bed.
2: I'd have loved to watch you try and get in that top bunk.
1: It had a little ladder and everything like that. It was fine. It was easy, but it was one of those. I looked at it and I went, nah. Nope. Don't need to, swing my legs out of the bed at 3 a.m. to go,
2: relieve yourself.
1: Relieve myself. And about halfway down, remember, it's not my bed.
2: Oh, yeah. I'm 5 foot off the ground.
1: And I looked at it and I said, it's a bunk bed. I could lift this part out, move the frame down, bring the bunk down, and put it in normal height, right? Or pull the mattress down and lay it on the ground.
2: Yeah, that'd be the easiest part.
1: It was a lot easier to stand up from the floor than it was to jump down from the ceiling. So, yeah. Again, the good news of this story, folks, is that, that in Florida, give us another, 10, 12 days, 18 to 20 is now being recognized as an adult, which they are. And they can carry firearms concealed if they choose to do so. Now this story talks about concealed. I'm going to assume that it also includes open carry, because carry in Florida so long was only concealed, that people forget to say open carry as well. So this should be, they're allowed to carry a firearm from 18 to 20 years old.
2: All right.
1: I do not, again, because we got open carry in this state based on a court decision.
2: Right.
1: So there is no statute out there that says must be 21 to open carry.
2: Right.
1: We can open carry in the state because another court said it's unconstitutional to ban open carry.
2: Right.
1: So, that's the good news. That's some good news. That's some good news. Yeah, yeah, we'll take it. I would rather see this go the normal way, but if we get legislators in Florida that want to, you know, F around and not pass laws, you know, they could find out through the court decisions.
2: Yeah.
1: You know? Yeah. That's the way it works. All right. Listen, that's the first hour of the program. Thanks for joining us. Until next hour, please exercise your Second Amendment rights responsibly.
2: If you're not ready, get ready.
1: If you are ready, stay ready.
2: And remember, keep your head on a swivel.
1: At this point, I don't think Jason will be back second hour.
2: Probably not.
1: Probably not. We'll see you after the break.
2: Can I make it?

0: 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Well, that's not the time to decide. 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
3: News this hour from Town Hall, I'm Mary Rose. Iran has closed the Strait of Hormuz because of Israel's ongoing attacks in Lebanon. President Trump, in response on Saturday, threatened to impose U.S. tolls in the crucial waterway if a final deal with Iran isn't reached in 60 days. Iran's negotiators are heading to Switzerland for talks with the U.S. that start Sunday. Those living in the line of fire in northern Israel, like Eliel Loshak, hope Israel and the Lebanese government find a solution sometime soon.
4: I hope that we will not fall into the same traps that we have fallen in the 80s and in the 90s, and that we will not have to occupy a part of Lebanon. I hope we will continue with full strength our military actions in southern Lebanon and weaken Hezbollah, and that will suffice to bring us to complete peace with the people and the government of Lebanon.
3: Authorities in Pakistan say two roadside bombs in the northwestern region have killed at least 7 people.
5: The first bomb targeted a vehicle, while the second bomb exploded as rescuers responded.

0: entrepreneurial culture compared to Europe. Communities across the U.S. are welcoming visitors, fueling a sense of national pride as America approaches its 250th birthday. John Scott reporting.
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1: Secretary of War Pete Hegseth has announced a six-month Pentagon review of American forces in Europe. Correspondent Ken Lorman reports the review's outcome will depend on how quickly European allies take responsibility for their own security.
3: Hegseth is criticizing NATO allies for not providing access to bases for U.S. forces to launch attacks on Iran. He also accuses Europe of prioritizing gender equity and climate change over defense. The review could impact NATO's collective security guarantee, but U.S. nuclear weapons will remain in Europe.
1: NATO Security General Mark Rutte notes a significant increase in European defense spending. Father's Day is Sunday, and Americans are expected to spend big. The National Retail Federation's annual survey projects Father's Day spending to hit a record $28 billion this year. Breaking news and analysis at townhall.com.
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5: On the Next Level Training Microphone.
4: Hey, my name is Mike. We promise to bring you all things gun, all the gun time. We'll be together for about the next hour or so. Let me go around the room real quick, introduce you to my fellow compatriots. On my right's the right-hand man, the great-great-great-great-great-great-great-grandson of Daniel Boone. I think I threw an extra grade in there. Please welcome back. His name is Earl.
6: Dr. Corbett, approved memos, lead a workshop, remember birthdays.
5: Oh, good to be back. Yeah, I wouldn't know. I quit listening to your counting years ago.
4: So did I. So did I. You know what I like to do? I would do this in the Army, and I still do it in the civilian world. When somebody asked me for my social security number, I'd do it by twos. Instead of the 3-2-4 format, I'd do it two numbers. I would go, oh, it's 1-2-3-4-5-6-7-8-0. And they go, what? What is that? And I go, it's my social. Give it to me again. 1-2-3-4-5-6. And they go, do it normal, all right? You're killing me. And I do the same thing on my phone number. What's your phone number? 3-2-1-5-5-5-1-2-1-2. Just, they're like, that's not your phone number. That's not my phone number. Don't call it, folks. That's the old information line, 555-1212.
5: Yeah.
4: If you didn't know that, that's how you used to call information before they had 411. Mm. You dialed your, just 555-1212, and then you had to do the area code in front of it, and then you got 411. And if you ever see in a movie where they go 555, and they give a phone number, not a real phone number. There is no 555 prefix.
5: Yeah.
4: So that was the movie stuff. Look at that. We got phone number trivia going on over here and social security trivia.
5: Yeah. You're old.
4: Boy, am I old. S-O. You're so old. Remember? All right. So how were things in the week of Earl? How you doing? Doing all
5: right? Doing good. Keeping busy.
4: Anything? We didn't talk about this. Anything cool on the road? Anything good happen at work?
5: I try to always look at the positive aspect. Freight volume fluctuates, right, and the company's doing different things in moving the freight. So my typical schedule has been varied of, they haven't always just been sending me back and forth to Mobile.
4: Okay.
5: So this week, went from Orlando to West Palm, South Florida.
4: Oh, wow. Did a little South Florida. Okay.
5: And then back up to Jacksonville.
4: Okay.
5: And then back to Orlando. So okay. I did 10 hours of driving, yeah, all in the same state.
4: Which is easy to do in Florida.
5: Oh, yeah.
4: Not quite as bad as Texas or maybe California, but it's a long drive from one end of Florida to the other. Oh, yeah.
5: And, you know, past weeks, let's see, I've been to Savannah, Georgia, and then I've been to Atlanta, Georgia a couple of different times. The last time I was up to Savannah and then over to Atlanta and then back home.
4: Did you go to the right terminal in Atlanta this time?
5: Yeah.
4: Okay. There you go. All right. Okay.
5: I learned from that mistake. Okay. Yeah. I quit asking my assistant terminal manager for directions.
4: good. So a little change of scenery. Change of scenery.
5: That's where I look at it. As, hey, now something new, something different.
4: Yeah.
5: I'm outside of my comfort zone. I'm not in my routine.
4: Yeah. No, I get it. You know, they're not going to put a chocolate on my pillow at the hotel. You know, They don't know me here.
5: Right.
4: Yeah. Hey, call Mobile. They know me.
5: Yeah. It's like, I got to be professional and courteous with the new hotel staff.
4: Yeah.
5: The hotel staff I've been seeing for 5 years. You know, you walk in the door and give each other a hard time.
4: Yeah.
5: You know, and they do that in front of customers. And,
4: right.
5: You know, I had one customer look at me like, you must come here a lot. Yep. I do.
4: Yeah. Pretty cool. You know, the cool part that I was traveling for the state. I did that for 10 years, it was hotels everywhere, right?
5: Mm-hmm.
4: By the time I got to, you know, just probably a year or two into it, I don't think I paid for a hotel room on my personal side for 10 years after that. I had so many hotel points.
5: I could
4: take all them hotel points, and rent cars and fly and stay at hotels. We took two European vacations and didn't pay anything but food while we were there. Everything else was paid for on hotel points.
5: Nice.
4: Thanks to the, and I was gone 200 days out of the year. Mm-hmm. You know, traveling around the state. Again, big state, right? You know?
5: Right.
4: But yeah, listen, I'll take them points all day long. Yeah.
5: Yep.
4: That's good stuff. That's good stuff. Well, good to hear. Good to hear. Yeah, I've just been, driving around doing my summer gig and, it's, fun working with the Ute, you know, out there, mentoring mm-hmm. some Utes and adults as well in the program. And, it just involves some travel. I had to go up outside of Atlanta and outside of Macon. I had to go this week.
5: Okay.
4: So I was up there for 3-4 days. And like I said, you know, drove back, did driving, did like 7 hours driving, and was, I'm still here with you, Earl, after you drove 8 hours, you know, and, I just, you know, well, you know, he is like 2 years younger than us. It's a different generation. It's a different generation with him. So,
5: well, I got both of you beat combined of how much cargo you brought back.
4: Oh, well, listen, I did go to the Texas State of Brazil up there, or Brazil Steakhouse.
5: Uh-huh.
4: I brought back a bunch of internal cargo.
5: You know, I still got you beat. I still got you beat.
4: Yeah. Yeah, that's, 80,000 pounds of screaming, stealing, sex appeal. Now you're still doing, the two minis, or they got you on the two big ones yet?
5: I still got just the two minis.
4: Okay. We say minis like, you know, like it's 8 pounds worth of stuff, you know.
5: Mm-hmm.
4: No, those are the 40 footers, right?
5: 28.
4: Okay.
5: The big ones.
4: 40s are the big ones.
5: For my company, the twin 48s. There are some companies out there that pull twin 53s.
4: Wow. Yeah, those are, that's big.
5: Mm-hmm.
4: That's a train. Yeah. Yeah. And that's a different story. We don't want to get into the train industry. yeah, I had to, the company was sending me down to Miami, a couple of times in the last month. Into the traffic, into the heart of the traffic down there.
5: Uh-huh.
4: And I'm like, can I just take the train? I'll just carry this with me. Take the train.
5: Yeah. Yeah.
4: And they're like, no.
5: Yeah.
4: No, you gotta do it.
5: I mean, I'm Florida born and raised. Even I hate Miami traffic.
4: Oh, it's, I don't go down there unless you're paying me to. that's it. I've had relatives getting, you know, birthdays and, you know, married down there. I'm like, yeah, here's a card.
5: Yeah.
4: There you go.
5: Let's go to Key West. Yeah. Ah, great. Nope. We got to go through Miami.
4: Yeah. Uh-uh. Yeah. I'll fly to Key West. Uh-uh. That's easy, but not driving through it.
5: Yeah. Yeah.
4: Not driving through it. Not worth it. Not worth it.
5: So the only way we go is we leave at 1 a.m. Why
4: yeah.
5: that?
4: Yeah.
5: Cause then we go through Miami at 4.
4: Yeah. Work aside, when they say, you know, here's the money, you got to go. I don't go any of those places. If I have to, you're exactly right. It's at 3 or 4 a.m.
5: Mm-hmm.
4: when everybody's sleeping. When the drugs are gone home and the early birds haven't left for work yet.
5: Yep.
4: That's the window I'm going through.
5: Uh-huh.
4: You know, that's the window I'm going through. So, I did that, through Atlanta this week.
5: Yeah.
4: So,
5: our listeners tune into a gun show and here we're talking about Florida traffic.
4: Yeah. Well, you know, listen, here's what Florida traffic is like. I want you to go and everybody learn to drive somewhere else and they all know how to drive there, but then they all come here and drive like they're somewhere else and nobody knows how to drive.
5: Exactly.
4: It seems like they don't know how to drive because they're all driving different ways.
5: Uh-huh.
4: It's not that bad. It's just everybody's driving like they're somewhere else.
5: Uh-huh.
4: So it doesn't work here. Yeah. It doesn't work here. It's really bad. It's not good.
5: And we got people here driving that can't speak the language.
4: Oh, well, yeah. Listen, most of them are in Alligator Alcatraz now, but you know, we're taking care of that problem. That problem is going down. We'll say that.
5: Major Bill's working on that.
4: Yeah. 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
5: on the Next Level Training microphone.
4: Back after the break.

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5: On the Next Level Training microphones.
0: Okay, so we've given you some good laws, some good news the first hour there, right? We gave you the whole marijuana issue against possession of a firearm while in possession of marijuana. I think that's where we ended up, right?
5: Okay.
0: Something like that. And then Florida getting the rights back for 18 to 20-year-olds to be able to carry a firearm.
5: Yep.
0: now we're going to give you some of the bad news. It's that time of year, July 1st coming around, where a lot of the new laws go into effect. So first we're going to, I think we've got to, Colorado we're going to do first, and then we'll either get to Virginia this segment or later in the show, let's see. Mm-hmm. Colorado's got a new set of gun laws starting on July 1st that affect everything from ammunition to insurance transparency and wildlife management, all affecting gun stuff. So here's some of the new ones. Ammunition law raises the age to purchase ammunition from 18 to 21 years old.
5: Okay.
0: 18 to 21. So we got some states going, hey, here's your gun back. Sorry we took this from you. 18 is an adult.
5: Right.
0: And then in some states going, we're not letting you buy ammo. You're not 21.
5: Yeah. Yeah. You're not an adult until you're 21.
0: Again, this is back to that issue, right? Am I an adult? Am I not an adult?
5: Yep.
0: You know, can I buy a car? Can I join the military? Mm-hmm. Can I be a police officer, you know, in this state? It's really, really interesting. I know in Florida at one point we had to deal with, we couldn't sell pistol ammo to people under 21.
5: Right.
0: And which made no sense because you're like, this 5.56 ammo, is it going for an AR rifle or an AR pistol? Oh, it's for an AR pistol. I can't give it to you.
5: Yeah.
0: You got an AR rifle? Yeah. I can sell it to you then. Just say they're a pistol caliber carbine, right? No, I can't sell you this 9mm ammo. It's a pistol caliber. I know I have a 9mm rifle. All right, here you go.
5: Yeah.
0: It was that. That's stupid. That's mm-hmm. how stupid these gun laws are.
5: Yeah. Yeah,
0: that's
5: yeah.
0: how stupid this ammunition bill is, or law now. Yeah, so not being able to buy the ammunition, is that going to stop the crime?
5: Probably
0: is this
5: not.
0: Is this that law, Earl? Is this the law?
5: Yeah, this is that. Just one more law, and we'll be much safer.
0: That's it. It just you know, and, yeah, at least this is a new one, right? This is not a law making another law illegaler, like you said. this is a new law that just makes it illegal.
5: Yeah.
0: So this is not illegaler. This is just illegal.
5: Mm-hmm.
0: Okay. So maybe they get different probation if they violate this law. I don't
5: Double
0: know.
5: Secret.
0: Double secret. There you go. So that's the big one in Colorado. Let's switch over to Virginia and give you some of their highlights.
5: Oh, yay.
0: Starting in July 1st, it'll be illegal for anyone to import, sell, manufacture, purchase, transfer an assault weapon as defined by the law there, with some exceptions.
5: And they actually have a definition of what an assault weapon is?
0: We're going to get to that.
5: That made-up word?
0: Yeah, the made-up word. Plus, it would be a crime for anyone to import, sell, barter, transfer, or purchase a high-capacity magazine capable of holding more than 15 rounds of ammunition.
5: What? They varied off of 10?
0: Yeah, they came off of 10, right? Oh, they figured out it's a victory. We got 15. I mean, which is good news for most Glocks, right?
5: Yeah.
0: Yeah. I think you're only talking, 17 at that point, right? Glock 17, holding more than 15?
5: Yeah.
0: Firearms designed to inflict maximum casualties do not belong in our streets. They don't belong in our schools or our grocery stores or our places of worship. And they put law enforcement officers in an impossible position. Yeah, the impossible position being 5 minutes away.
5: Mm-hmm. Yeah.
0: That's what it comes down to, right? Uh-huh. I mean, I'm just picking the average number out there.
5: Yep.
0: How about those people that are in the streets, in the schools, in the grocery stores, or in the places of worship, and they want to be able to defend themselves and their family before the police show up?
5: Yep.
0: How about that?
5: Yeah.
0: How about that? Catch me outside.
5: Yeah, that's the thing is, you know, they keep talking about magazine restrictions. My thinking on this whole thing with, you know, as a licensed concealed carry person, my thoughts on this is I've done enough training and done enough research on this. Bad guys typically travel in packs.
0: Yes.
5: And I've sat down and I've done medical.
0: I think they're called gangs.
5: Yeah.
0: Sorry.
5: Well, yeah.
0: Good help yourself. Sorry.
5: But then I also done the medical research and not, you know, getting away from this whole caliber debate.
0: Right.
5: Typically to incapacitate the pump that walks around on two legs
0: yeah.
5: is going to take 3 to 5 rounds on average.
6: Yeah.
5: So if there are three of them, that's potentially 15 rounds.
6: Yeah.
5: And I'm going to have more than that if I need to.
6: Yep. No, absolutely right. The argument I remember hearing, and it was out of California, they made the article. Our argument was, can't have more than that 10-round magazine, right? Which is what they were going for. And they said, well, how about if I'm defending my home? And, well, if you're defending your home, you have more magazines. I'm like, and wear it 3 a.m. am I carrying them?
5: Keystone.
6: I mean, listen, I know back in, the happy days, they used to wear pajamas with pockets in them.
5: Uh-huh.
6: But not so much. not so much anymore. It doesn't work that way. Now you go to some people's houses. We got them strategically located. You know, we're doing that, but you got the typical, handgun in the nightstand. When I hear a bump in the night, I go check it out.
5: Mm-hmm.
6: Well, there's three of them coming through the door or two of them or one of them. And he's, big. And you got, your 6 to 10 rounds, and you're nervous you're going to miss the first two. Hold on. Let me go upstairs and get a reload. I'll be back down.
5: Yeah. Cause I always think about that too. Of, okay, I've got 15 rounds on me. I'm trained. I've been to a range. I've taken professional training, but I have yet to experience a life-threatening situation. That pucker factor is going to be astronomical.
6: Yep.
5: And what I liken this to is there's an actual report of, I believe it was 3 police officers that potentially probability have experienced more life-threatening situations than I have.
6: Yep.
5: Were involved in a shooting of an individual, bad guy, in a vehicle.
6: Yes.
5: A large vehicle.
6: Yes.
5: I believe it was a Chevy Suburban.
6: Okay.
5: All three of them, felt the situation warranted them pulling their firearms and firing at the bad guy. All three of them completely missed the Suburban.
6: Yeah, exactly. Yeah.
5: So if their pucker factor was that high, mine's going to be immeasurable.
6: Yeah.
5: So I want all the ammo I can carry.
6: Yeah. One of the anomalies we found, when we would do stress fires. There's your standard stand on the line, do your shoot, do your qualify. Then there's stress fires.
5: Right.
6: Put them in different situations and get the stress going. If they were drawing from the holster, the first shot was on center mass or directed towards center mass, whether they hit or not. If they were carrying like at low ready, doing a building search or something like that, and were startled and they knew they had justification to shoot, the first shot was at the shin, the second shot was at the thigh, and the third shot was at center mass. Cause as soon as the body says, I need to start pulling the trigger, they start pulling the trigger even before the gun's on target and you would stitch them. They would go, bah, bah, bah,
5: bring it up. I was in a rifle training class with a local county sheriff's office SWAT team.
6: Yeah.
5: I watched an officer put the first round in the ground.
6: Yeah.
5: Cause he was at a low ready.
6: Yep.
5: And
6: that's it.
5: The beep went off. The command to fire was given.
6: Yeah.
5: His first round was in the ground.
6: Yeah. And a lot of that is that too is they're sitting there with their finger on the trigger because this is my safety.
5: Mm-hmm.
6: Yeah. Well, and when that stress hits, guess what happens? The whole body tenses.
5: Yeah.
6: There goes the first round.
5: Yeah.
6: But even with the finger on the side, once they realized they could start pulling, that they were pulling before they were able to get the gun all the way up.
5: Yep.
6: And it's called stitching them up. In the Army, we teach that. If you got to start pulling the trigger, just start pulling the trigger.
5: You've got a 30 round magazine.
6: Yeah. That's why we have standard capacity magazines. Yeah,
5: Exactly
6: right.
5: That rifle class, I was proud to see.
7: Bruce Hooley here, and there's some crazy times out there, and the craziness is wild to comprehend, but it's particularly impactful on your finances. I'm here with Josh Pick of Simplicity Wealth Columbus. And Josh, volatility in the world, and here.
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8: In 1987, standing at the Berlin Wall, President Ronald Reagan issued a challenge heard around the world.
10: Mr. Gorbachev, tear down this wall.
8: The wall stood as a symbol of oppression, dividing families and freedom itself. Many believed it would stand forever. His critics dismissed Reagan's words as unrealistic and even provocative. But 2 years later, that wall fell, and the Cold War ended shortly after. Reagan believed that strength, clarity, and moral confidence could change history. And on that day, he was unafraid to stand for those beliefs. A reminder of the power of a person's convictions.
11: Rose, President Trump is at Camp David for the weekend as the U.S.-Iran talks get off to a rough start. The talks were supposed to start Friday in Geneva, but were postponed due to what the White House said were logistical issues. Vice President J.D. Vance confirmed that those negotiations are getting underway with the arrival of Jared Kushner and Steve Witkoff today. Vance says he expects to travel to Switzerland in the coming days to join the negotiations. The TSA is warning travelers to expect crowded airports this holiday weekend. They say people traveling for Juneteenth should be prepared for long security lines. More than 800 flights were canceled across the country on Friday alone. And another round of severe weather is headed toward the central U.S. Forecasters say there's a good chance of severe thunderstorms today for Missouri to Wyoming. This is SRN News.
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13: Ask yourself this question. Is it really worth holding on to that timeshare that you know you need to get rid of? Here's the truth. 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
6: Army Specialist Brian A. Vaughn died June 21st, 2005, serving during Operation Iraqi Freedom. Vaughn, 23, of Pell City, Alabama, was assigned as a combat medic to the 1st Battalion, 9th Infantry Regiment, 2nd Brigade Combat Team, 2nd Infantry Division, Fort Carson, Colorado. He was killed in action when his unit was conducting combat operations and was attacked by enemy forces using small arms fire in Ramadi, Iraq. Vaughn graduated from St. Clair County High School in Pell City in 2000. He joined the Army in April of 2003 and was shipped to Korea. After 8 months, his 2nd Infantry Division unit was deployed to Iraq. Prior to his death, Vaughn had not been home in almost 2 years. "He can't," his mother said. I can't leave my guys because if something happens to them, I have to be there to take care of them. They were his guys and his responsibility. Army Specialist Brian A. Vaughn, you are not forgotten. Folks, if you know anybody out there you'd like to have us dedicate the Fallen Hero segment to, just reach out to us. 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We'd love to dedicate this segment to anybody that you might know, read about in the newspaper, saw in the movies, or, you know, family friend, whatever it may be. If they gave their life in service, you know, law enforcement, police, military, whatever it may be, reach out to us and we'd be honored to dedicate the segment to them. Hey, on the line with us, we have the chief law enforcement officer of the program. Please welcome back to the show, Major Bill.
16: Ground control to Major
18: Bill.
19: Hey guys, how's everybody doing this week?
5: Doing good, doing good.
6: Yeah, doing good, sir. How are things in the world of Major Bill?
19: Oh, things have been busy. You know, you haven't heard much about it in the news, but the immigration enforcement is still going full speed ahead. With Florida leading the way, we've been very busy dealing with that. So we've made a lot of progress with that.
6: Earl said earlier he almost called you. He saw a guy driving and speaking Spanish at the same time. He was very close to calling you.
5: If I'd have had you on speed dial, I'd have done it.
19: You know, that's sad and why I heard that I'm not on speed dial for you, Earl, but, you know, it's okay. Okay.
6: But he's got all them 976 numbers in there, you know?
5: Yeah.
19: Oh, yeah, that's true. That's true. Or what was the other one? The old 1-900s.
6: That's right. That's right.
5: But, hey, don't be putting all my stuff out there.
19: I've been traveling around the state a lot doing the work of, Uncle Ron, and been happy to do it. It's been very rewarding.
6: Yes.
19: And also, I got to throw the shout out there to the Carolina Hurricanes, the Stanley Cup champions for this season. They did it was a great series. The last game was a little disappointing. If you watched it, it just seemed like Vegas just laid down and said, "Okay, let's get the next 60 minutes over with, so we can go golfing."
6: It did. It seemed like after the first period, they were like, "All right, we're done. we're out." Listen, and I got nothing against Vegas. They're still too new. I mean, I know they've already won one, but you know, you had one. Now you got to wait another 10 years to get another one. Let's get the Panthers back in the rotation.
19: Yes, absolutely. We need to do that. But it's about 100 days until hockey starts again. So, you know, we just got to get through that time with what's that stuff that you watch. Well, you got two big events going on with the FIFA and baseball.
6: See, yes, it's a baseball. The baseball has been very good to me. Ex-wife, not so much. Lawyers say don't talk about that. I like the World Cup only because I like to watch the players from my team on their home teams. I'm not really a World Cup guy, you know, mad about a country. I mean, how can you be when USA is your team and you know we're not getting out of the first round? I mean, maybe this year because we're a host, but it's not going to go beyond that, you know.
19: Yeah. Well, you know, I am intrigued about the possibility of USA versus England in Philadelphia on July 4th.
6: Oh yeah,
5: oh
6: yeah. That will be nice. That will be nice. But I think we get a good shot at second round because it'll take the other teams that long to get used to the heat. You know, then they'll be like, "Oh, we know how to play. We got to drink water first." I get it.
5: Yeah.
6: I get it. Yeah.
5: Yeah. It's not the heat; it's the humidity.
6: Yeah. Yeah. So, what do you have for us today, sir?
19: Well, you know, I got a situation. Out in Pasadena, California, at the Pasadena Police Department, where,
6: okay,
19: you know, we preach about this on the show. We preach about it in general. I know Earl, when he does his training classes, preaches about it. But it's you know it's weapons safety, and if you haven't heard about it, they had what was described, you know, and it kind of irritates me that it was described this way, a horseplay incident out there with the Pasadena Police Department, where there is a video that shows an officer pulling up to two other officers who are loading a patrol car, and one of those officers turns around and pulls out his firearm and points it at the officer in the car. That officer then gets out and, I guess, wanting to continue the horseplay, pulls his gun out and points it at that officer. And then yeah. What happens next?
6: Yeah. Boom.
19: That one officer is weapon discharges, and, you know, I don't know how it happened. It happened because your finger's on the trigger and you pulled it. And he ended up shooting the other officer in the shoulder, injuring him.
6: Yep.
19: You know, so although this incident, you know, people just look at it on the surface, but what bothers me as an administrator, as a leader in law enforcement is, you know, what led up to this being acceptable behavior for officers to do?
6: Yeah. How long had that culture been going on that they were so comfortable doing that? They were doing it in front of the cameras in the garage, their body cams, their car cams. How long had that been going on that it was acceptable?
19: Exactly. And then going into the subculture, then you got to look at training. How is their training being conducted? You know, you go to the range, you know, we had it hammered into us, and we've gotten away from, you know, everybody wants to be nice, to don't point your weapon at anything you're not willing to kill or destroy, to, you know, don't point your muzzle at anything you're not willing to shoot. You know, so we're kind of dumbing it down that, you know, this is deadly force. This is, you know, something very, very, very serious. And, you know, we want to use that positive phrasing or, you know, like keep the muzzle pointed in the safest possible direction. You know, really? That's what we're going to. So, you know, then we start in law enforcement and it delves deeper, you know. Well, what about felony stops? And well, except for active shooter response and except for training, you know, we're great in law enforcement for making exceptions for ourselves. And then it just dumbs down further to where you have an incident like this in Pasadena, and it just becomes prevalent that, oh, this is just another piece of equipment. Well, that's partly true, but that other piece of equipment is deadly. And, you know, what makes you think it's okay to do that?
6: Yeah, yeah. My flashlight and my clipboard never shot my partner in his shoulder.
19: Yeah, exactly. And, you know, it's, you know, we can talk about it, you know, words are cheap. We can talk about it all the time, but unless there is a top down from the chief's office, mentality and direction on how we look at things like this and the severity of the consequences, you know, what if that bullet was an inch or two the other way? Then we're at another police funeral.
6: Yeah.
19: And for what?
6: Yeah. Yeah. Absolutely right. Absolutely right. Yeah. Just an amazing video. I mean, the plus part, the agency immediately stood behind it and said it was wrong. We know about it. It's ended. Discipline's been handed out. Hopefully the safety's done. But what a horrible story. But, sir, hopefully it doesn't happen to you. And I know it won't happen to you, but, for you and all your people, please be safe.
19: Absolutely. And all my brothers and sisters in blue, remember, wear your vest, wear your seatbelt, watch your six. You're listening to Arms Room Radio coming to you live from the Hitman Industry Studios. The guys will see you right after the break.

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1: 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America! 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
2: On the Next Level Training Microphone.
1: Ooh, last segment.
2: Already?
1: Comes around just like that.
2: Wow.
1: Man, we don't have that third leg holding us back, you know, so we get down here and do our thing, right? Listen, he's got to relax. He needs to relax. He had 2 hours worth of driving today. We don't want to take that away from him.
2: Mm-hmm.
1: Strenuous. He's a little guy. You know, look, the little leg's got to work more, you know, working that gas and that brake pedal. So, I did get to see, our friend, Mark Walters this weekend from Armed American Radio.
2: Yeah.
1: This past week. Yeah. That's a great guy. You hear us, we talk to Mark all the time. He started playing guitar within the past couple of years.
2: Yeah.
1: Now he's got like this guitar collection. It's like, hey, Mark, do you obsess much? I mean, you play 3 songs, you got 8 guitars, you know, it's just, we kid. Good to see Mark. Good, glad he's doing well as well. Okay. Came across an article, Earl, as we're going through the news, like we always do, the worst hunting rifles of all time. Now, I can think of some off the top of my head, and I think, wow, that's, you know, it had mechanical issues, or it was just not, you know, suited for what it was originally designed for. But there's some in here. I got to say, I don't think I've heard of most of these.
2: Yeah, me neither.
1: I mean, the name brands,
2: right?
1: I do, and that surprises me. You know, if I hear something like it was a Widget 720, well, I never heard of Widget before. That's why I didn't. Nobody's heard of them because they made crappy guns. But these are some name brands in here that.
2: Unfortunately, this article Remington is in here quite a bit.
1: Yeah, and I guess if you made 1,000 rifles over the past 100 years, 4 or 5 might not be the best.
2: Yeah.
1: It's just a numbers thing. The Remington 740/742 Woodmaster. Now I've heard of. They got all kinds of masters out there, right? For Remington, I don't think I've ever heard of the 740 or 742, and I guess it came out of 742, 740. 7400, the Model 4, or a 750.
2: Okay.
1: They had them all, right? but it was nicknamed the 742 Jam-O-Matic.
2: Oh.
1: So it was one of Remington's first semi-automatic hunting rifles.
2: Okay.
1: Remington says, listen, with routine maintenance, this would work. And I guess a lot of people were used to bolt-action rifles.
2: Right.
1: Where the force of the round loading was your force.
2: Mm-hmm.
1: This, once carbon started to build up and dirt started to build up, it's a gas powered system. It would start to jam.
2: Yep.
1: Had to put maintenance on it. People weren't putting maintenance on it. It became a horrible hunting rifle because it was jamming all the time.
2: Yeah, they break it out 2 weeks out of the year.
1: Correct. Yeah.
2: Or a week, whatever the hunting season is.
1: So, They did make improvements to it. They came up with, I guess, the 760, 7600, and it worked all the time. It was the shoot-o-matic as opposed to the jam-o-matic.
2: Okay.
1: So, the Savage, and again, another big name in rifles, hunting rifles.
2: Yeah, I mean, Savage 110 is, I've heard of it as one of the best rifles out of there, out, especially for that price point.
1: Yeah. The Savage 170, and this one came in 30-30. The Remingtons, that was a multi-caliber. Multi-calibers were available in that model.
2: Right.
1: Savage was specific to the 30-30. And this one, also, in addition to 30-30, 35 Remington, but, it had a trigger that was long and mushy. It was a single as opposed to a double slide action bar, for when racking the rounds.
2: Yeah, this is a pump action.
1: Yes.
2: Hunting rifle. Yeah.
1: So it just, it didn't feel as tight and as well put together as all of the other Savage models out there. So,
2: and a lot of the things in this article, they reference, unfortunately, and it's going to happen. You know, they're looking at models that the particular companies came out.
1: Yeah.
2: To reach a lower price point market.
1: Correct.
2: So in essence, folks, you get what you pay for.
1: Yeah.
2: If you buy the $300 rifle, you're going to get a $300 rifle.
1: Yep. Yep, that's right.
2: If you buy the $1,000 rifle,
1: yeah,
2: you're gonna get a $1,000 rifle.
1: That's how many times you gonna learn that lesson in life? Yeah. Yes, it's
2: why buy once, cry once.
1: Yeah, that's why I don't buy things that I need to work reliably from Timu. You know, it's just, you know, I need a poster. Okay, maybe I'll get one from from Timu, but I'm not buying a door lock or anything like that. Yeah. You know, or electronics from them. Exactly on point, Earl, to what you mentioned, was the Remington 770. Now, this was Remington's economy model of the line, of the 700.
2: Mm-hmm.
1: The super military uses it. Everybody's used it for, to hunt forever. Any caliber basically in the world, they've made a 700 in, rifle caliber. This one, it was cheap and obnoxiously plastic what they say. Finicky box mags, sticky bolts, made it one of the worst handling and shooting rifles. The long action 7070s were notorious for feeding issues or failing to eject a spent casing. Could you imagine a fail to eject a spent casing on a bolt action?
2: No.
1: Now listen, I hope you got an old school, musket cleaning rod to get that out of there.
2: Yeah.
1: Because if you think you're going to shoot a large caliber, rifle round and just be able to pull it up there out of the breech with your fingernail. That brass expands, baby. You've got to be able to, you know, grab that and pull it out.
2: Mm-hmm.
1: So that wasn't happening. So, 770, you don't see those anymore. Those are, if you have them, they're collected dust in the back of back of your rifle rack. Winchester Model 100. Again, big names. Big names.
2: Yeah. Like you said, you know, the volume that these manufacturers produce, you can't hit them all out of the park.
1: That's right. That's right. This was had a bad reputation for jamming. And even its biggest fans will admit it jammed a lot. It also had serious firing pin issues, often led to accidental discharges.
2: Uh-oh.
1: And that's a no-no.
2: Ooh.
1: That's a no-no. A few Model 100s have been around for a while. Certainly had a niche clientele, mostly collectors. Stocks were streamlined, but they were still beefy. You know, if you thought that there was a lot of creep in the earlier one we mentioned, the 740, 742, this one, it says it gave you enough time pulling the trigger that you could make your mind up two or three times if you wanted to shoot the target. Lots of time to think about it. You know, lots of time.
2: If I get this deer, how am I going to cook it?
1: Yeah, exactly. Exactly. Finally on the list, we have the Remington 597. The 597. It was released, to compete with the Ruger 1022. And I don't know if it never got to, it was a bad rifle or just the Ruger 1022 was just so insanely good.
2: Yeah.
1: You know, it has become the semi-automatic 22 rifle of ever.
2: Oh yeah.
1: Yeah. The 597 never came close to it. The feed, the magazine, jamming issues doomed this rifle. He said, the guy that wrote this story said, buddy wanted to trade him for it one time. And he said, sure, I'll take that and another gun because that one's worth nothing. Produced wildly sporadic groups. If you could find the ammo that would actually cycle with it, 22 ammo. Sometimes the magazine would just fall out.
2: That's not good.
1: Yeah, he says, I've tried to get rid of this rifle many times, just trading it to people, and they're like, okay, I'll take this rifle and that rifle, but you can keep that one.
2: Try to throw it in, sweeten the deal, get rid of it.
1: Exactly.
2: Nope, don't want that one.
1: I'll let you sweeten the deal by keeping that rifle. So, and I think I've had my hands on a 597 once and just went, why? You know?
2: I mean,
1: I guess if you want to, there's competing with a rifle. You get a good product that's out there. You want to compete with it. But I really can't think, besides just a basic AR, I can't think of another rifle that has been so complete and taken over its area of precision and expertise than the 1022. If I want a 1022 semi-automatic, there's no other rifle out there.
2: Yeah.
1: You don't even think about anything else.
2: Yeah.
1: And the 1022 has got almost as many accessories as an AR does available to it.
2: Yeah,
1: you know?
2: Yeah.
1: I mean, they got the breakdown models and everything now. Mm-hmm. And, and they come every time there's a company that wants to do a promotion. Here's one branded with their name and their colors, mm-hmm. and not like by a gun store making it, like Remington putting them out. You know, Remington's probably had 1,000 special models of the 1022.
2: Ruger.
1: I'm looking at Remington. Ruger's probably had 1,000 special models of the 1022 to come out.
2: You know? They'll do laser engraving from the factory and stuff like that. Yeah.
1: Yep. Good stuff. All right. Listen, that's it for the week. Thanks for joining us. We hope to have our Jason back with us next week.
2: I'm not holding my breath.
1: Well, you know, listen, by then we should have some more court stuff. Maybe he'll be interested.
2: Maybe he'll only have an hour drive.
1: Oh, yeah, that's true. All right, you're listening to Arms Radio. Thanks for joining us this week. Until next week, exercise your Second Amendment rights responsibly. If you're not ready, get ready.
2: If you are ready, stay ready. And remember, keep your head on a swivel.
1: We'll see you all soon.
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8: News this hour from Town Hall, I'm Mary Rose. Iran has closed the Strait of Hormuz again, citing Israeli attacks in Lebanon and U.S. bad faith in their interim agreement on the war, as Vice President Vance heads to Switzerland.
9: Friday, President Donald Trump said he was optimistic.
10: Well, those ships are flowing out of the Hormuz Strait like nobody's ever seen before.
9: Today, Israeli strikes on southern Lebanon killed at least 16 people, hours after reports of a ceasefire agreement. Israel vows to keep Israeli forces in southern Lebanon until any threat to Israel is eliminated. Hezbollah refuses to halt its attacks unless Israel commits to withdrawing from Lebanon, something Iran is also pressing for. Yesterday, Trump said this of the agreement with Iran.
10: And it's 60 days, they have to make a deal, otherwise we will do things that won't make them happy.
9: I'm Lisa Dwyer.
8: Former Deputy National Security Advisor KT McFarland tells the Salem Radio Network President Trump has done an excellent job in getting many of the Arab countries to unite against Iran. McFarland says this is especially good for Israel.
11: So we now have a coalition of the Gulf Arab countries and Israel and the United States. That is the best guarantee for Israel's ongoing security that they could possibly ask for.
8: A GOP congressman cites the facts about gang violence as he staves off a charge of racism from a woke Democrat on Capitol Hill.
12: Texas Republican Brandon Gill pushed back against racism accusations from Arizona Democrat Yasemin Ansari. This comes after

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1: New allegations are raising questions about financial dealings tied to California's governor and his family.
2: Reports claim nonprofit and political fundraising linked to Governor Gavin Newsom and his wife directed millions into a for-profit media company. Well, the governor set a record for so-called behested donations from businesses with interests before the state. The allegations also point to broader criticism of one-party rule in California, citing stalled infrastructure projects and ongoing policy challenges. No formal charges have been filed, and the claims remain under scrutiny. John Scott reporting.
1: At least 13 people were injured in a drive-by shooting on Chicago's South Side late Friday night. Chicago police say two gunmen pulled up alongside a group of people and opened fire before fleeing in a red SUV. Officers responded to the scene shortly after 11 p.m. last night. Breaking news and analysis at Town Hall.
0: Larry Elder here. 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
6: We're officially here, and it's always great to have you. As we get closer, we are weeks away from the 4th of July, America's 250th birthday. I cannot wait. We are counting down the days. My patriotism still flowing hard, man, after last week's UFC Freedom 250 fight, which was amazing. Did you hear that we had millions upon millions upon millions of people watching that fight? In fact, according to Joe Rogan with his episode that dropped in the middle of the week, apparently as of Monday... I don't know if it's official or not from Paramount themselves, but officially, as of Monday, they, according to Joe Rogan, he said 150 million streams on Paramount Plus for that, which, by the way, beats the Super Bowl at roughly 120 million.
7: Say what?
6: I know, that's pretty wild, man. That is...

0: you take things to another level. So while we had the other side of the aisle last week that was all angry about, you know, men fighting on the White House lawn and how it's the gladiators and we're just Rome just about ready to collapse because we're entertaining and just distracting the masses. Well, all that rhetoric was there. Obviously, it was a big win for them because we saw 150 million streams, which maybe some of that's a duplicate, people going back to watch particular things, but nonetheless, still killing it. So I say that is a big win. Across the board. Lots to get to this weekend, and as always, it's great to have you broadcasting out of the heart of the nation in Wichita, Kansas, at the Hoosier Media Network studios. We have Dave, our great producer down in Dallas. What is up, my friend? Also, Trumpy Bear, our executive producer in studio, and Cornelius, our green-headed alien that is witnessing and viewing the world today. Bottom of the hour, we have Kent Strang on the program, managing director for our friends over at Americans for Prosperity, americansforprosperity.org. We're going to chat about the economy. New poll shows that Donald Trump only has a third of the Americans that are happy with the way the economy's going.
1: Say what?
0: Is that really true? We will break that down with him, and we'll talk about consumer price index, how to bring in the affordability agenda, deregulation, and a heck of a lot more, which I am looking forward to. That being said, this weekend, there is plenty going on this weekend, things that happened this past week, which we're going to cover all of it. The Memorandum of Understanding, rocky road with the nation of Iran, Israel, and the United States. But gas prices did dip down below $4 a gallon nationwide to wrap up the week. So that is good news as we try to deal with the future of the Middle East and the future of Iran. We had J.D. Vance, which ironically has been the face of that whole issue with the Iranian deal and the messaging after the Iranian deal and the way things are going. After the first day, I saw that he held a press conference with replacing Caroline Leavitt. Is she still on maternity leave? God bless her and her family. But saying that the first day, we've already seen 12 million barrels of oil go through the Strait of Hormuz, trying to get oil prices back down, which is why we see the gas prices down below $4 a gallon. But he's been really the face of it. I find that kind of interesting, as opposed to Marco Rubio, the Secretary of State, or President Donald Trump himself. What does that mean? We'll try and break some of that down in just a little bit. It is also, on Saturday, summer solstice. If you celebrate that, happy summer solstice to you. Others may be, Andy, what's summer solstice? That is the longest day of the year, at least for us living in the northern hemisphere of the globe. The longest day of the year where we tilt towards the sun, to where we have the most amount of daylight out of any other day for the entire year. A lot of people used to celebrate it. Not as many celebrate it today. I actually have a funny story. And Dave, you're going to enjoy this one. I had a funny story regarding summer solstice. So it's also the anniversary of my wife and I when I proposed to her. Now, here's the story. It was, golly, that was what, 2012? Yeah, I remember the year that I was married. Yeah, 2012 when I married Mrs. Voice of Reason. So we're going on, what, 13 years now? Something like that? I don't know. Doing math on the fly. But nonetheless, on summer solstice, it was actually summer solstice day 2012. I was living in Colorado Springs at the time, working at a different radio station, actually in a rock and roll format, which is awesome. But I was working there. She lived about 2 hours away, back in her hometown, hour and a half, 2 hours away. And she would come down about once a month because she had training for her job at the time. We had been dating, obviously, for a very long time. For those that don't know our story, we're actually high school sweethearts. So we've been together for a very, very long time, besides just being married for the years that we have been. But I did the traditional thing afterwards. I went and talked to her parents and asked permission and did all that kind of stuff. But before that, we kind of knew that we were going to get married. I mean, we just knew. Still, as a guy, you know this, very nervous to do the whole proposal thing. But I had it all planned out. It was going to be perfect. She was going to come down. She was going to stay with me. I was going to propose to her. And I did it in the way, living in Colorado Springs, we lived right near Pikes Peak, one of the major mountains in the area. My goal was I was going to take her to dinner. I was going to wait for it to get dark. And then I was going to drive up to the top of Pikes Peak so we can oversee all the stars. And I had actually purchased a star on the National Star Registry to name a star after us. And it was in Latin, so I don't remember all of it, but it's like uno finitio or something. It was about together as one forever, for all eternity, or whatever it was in Latin. And I named the star that phrase. And I had the registry and everything, and I was going to take her to the top of Pikes Peak in the mountains, overseeing all these stars, point to her star and say, I named it after you, give her the registry, and as she's looking at it, was going to get down and propose. Had this whole thing played out, ready to go. So she, Dave, I'm telling you, you're going to enjoy this. She comes down and we're getting ready, said, hey, we're going to go to dinner. But it's not dark yet. Now, this is naive Andy back in the day, not knowing that it's winter or that it's summer solstice, the longest daylight day of the year. She's getting tired. She's getting ready for dinner. Do you want to go? Like, I'm kind of getting hungry here. What are we doing? And I'm trying to watch outside to see when it's going to get dark. And I'm playing it off cool. It's like, nah, I'm not really hungry yet. Let's just hang out. Let's just wait. Let's just do this. I'm waiting and waiting and waiting. So I'm like, all right, finally, I say, it's starting to get a little dusk. Still not dark, but dusk. And I say, all right, you know what? Let's go ahead and go. So this is by now probably 8 o'clock-ish at night. Which, by the way, I wanted to go and do the proposal first and then celebrate with dinner afterwards, which it probably would have been better to flip that to try and eat dinner, kill some time, and then go up on the mountain. No, I wanted to propose first and then go to dinner and celebrate. So I'm driving up the mountain. And by the way, at this time, I have a really piece of junk car. Dave Ramsey would call it the hoopty car because it was totally paid off, but it would overheat. It leaked antifreeze. It was terrible. It was a whole thing. So I had to stop a couple times on the side of the mountain to put coolant back in the car to make sure we could get to the top. We get to about halfway up and it's starting to get dark finally. So I'm all right, cool. The stars aren't out though yet. Sun just went down. It's still dusk. It's starting to get dark, but the stars aren't out yet. So then we're just sitting there. And she's like, what are we doing up here, Andy? I thought we were going out to dinner. I was like, no, I want to show you something. Hang on. All right. Sit there. Killing time, killing time, killing time. It gets to be after 9. Now, again, not knowing longest day of the year, the restaurants close at 10. It's the middle of the week. It's not a weekend. It's the middle of the week at this time. So I'm now rushed. Do we go to dinner and go back up the mountain afterwards? Do we just do this without the stars? What do we do? Just starts to get down. A few of the stars come out. Not the one I want to show her, but enough. I pull out the registry thing. I show it to her. It's dark now because idiot Andy, in the young, naive state that I was, didn't know that it was going to be so dark that she wouldn't be able to read it. So I give her the papers. She doesn't know what they are. I tell her I named a star after her, and then I kneel down to propose. And then she gets excited and about bumps me off the side of the mountain. So then, I know. I know. So we do all this. We go back down the mountain. We go to the restaurant 10 minutes before they close, and they were not happy. They were not happy. They did not realize that we were going to have a last-minute customer come in and order something right before they want to close. They were wrapping things up. Yeah, it was a complete bomb on my end. It was a complete failure of strategy. Again, the entire thing, not knowing that it was actually summer solstice, the longest sunny day of the year. But it's a great story, and we've been together since. Again, we've been high school sweethearts, and we knew this was going to be a thing. So that's been kind of the quirky story that we've always been able to tell, and that just kind of flows with the way our marriage has been. So yeah, well done on that front. Well done on that front. Also, by the way, on Friday was Juneteenth, and if you celebrate that one, happy Juneteenth as well. The official ending of slavery in the nation done by Republicans and conservatives, ending the racism, the segregation, and slavery done by Democrats in this nation. All right, that's my big story. We got a lot to touch on with all the stories going on in the nation.
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0: As we go to our big story of the day, and we can talk about Iran here in just a moment, but I do want to go down to the state of Texas for a moment. We have a lot of great radio affiliates down in the state of Texas, as there was a Supreme Court case or a court case with the decision of defending an individual down in the state of Texas this week on being able to use marijuana and still carry a firearm. Now, for those that don't know, there are mostly across the nation in states they have laws to where if you have a green card, if you do possess marijuana in some fashion, you're not allowed to carry a firearm. In fact, our brand new affiliate down in New Mexico, I believe that those laws are down in Arizona, New Mexico area, to where if you do have a green card and you are a recreational or a medicinal user of marijuana, then you're not allowed to apply for a concealed carry. You're not allowed to go through the background check process. You're not allowed to purchase a firearm, which is kind of crazy to me because I did not realize in the United States that you had to choose between one right or the other. And in the overbearing, overregulated society that we live in today with the nanny states of the federal government, I find that kind of a failure in the system, especially going into America's 250th birthday of the nation. For you to say you have to choose to either, if you use it for medicinal purposes, for pain management, for hunger or whatever issue that you have, that you can choose to have marijuana, but you can't carry a firearm to defend yourself or vice versa. That's kind of crazy. And especially now, we are seeing a change in tide. Now, look, I'm coming from Kansas. This is where Kansas right now is one of only two states in the nation where we don't have recreational or medicinal, because we have, unfortunately, even among many Republicans here that do not like the marijuana issue at all. And they've been adamant, even with every one of our governor's candidates on our side, that are adamant about not allowing marijuana to come into the state of Kansas. Another story for another time. And regardless of how you feel about marijuana, I find it strange that Republicans that believe in limited government would still support the idea of not allowing you to have both of a marijuana and the right to a firearm, or whether it's marijuana or another product at all. But we're going into America's 250th birthday, and we're also going into a dynamic change in society with the Make America Healthy Again movement. If you haven't, if you've forgotten, the Trump administration rescheduled marijuana at the federal level, going from a Schedule 1 narcotic down to a Schedule 3 narcotic. What does that do? That allows research to be done on it for potential medicinal purposes, which, you know, the whole reefer madness thing disallowed that to happen for a very long time. But now we're seeing the deregulation of it at the federal level, allowing states to have a bit more free rein. And I'm hoping that had part of the decision with this decision coming out of Texas, allowing this individual to have both marijuana and a firearm. But with the change that we're seeing, whether it's because we realize that we want more natural remedies and more holistic remedies, we don't want to just rely on big pharma, whatever the purpose may be here, it is good news both for firearms and Second Amendment rights and for the marijuana industry as a whole, because now people can begin to make their choice. If you are a veteran and you have PTSD and marijuana helps you, but yet you still want to carry a firearm because you're afraid of someone breaking into your home, now you have that option. And I say that is a great win for Texas. That's a great win for this individual. And I think it should set a precedent for moving forward, where many of these states that have laws like that that say you can do one or the other, but you can't do both. I'm really hoping that this is maybe the opening the door in the Pandora's box where we could see a change in some of those policies around the state. Hint, hint, wink, wink, New Mexico, which unfortunately has been very progressive on some of these issues to try and get rid of firearm and Second Amendment right in your state. Good news. I really like that. We're going to break some more of that down here in just a moment, but we are seeing a dynamic change. And hopefully, Republicans, if you are smart with the younger generation that makes this a priority issue for them, if you're still one of those Republicans fighting it, you probably need to get on board relatively soon.
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0: Ruling this week, and it was a broad spectrum federal stopping any federal ban on gun ownership by marijuana users, which is really good news. So state policies that have this, then this is going to be reevaluated. I'm telling you now, remember, this is a Trump administration that early on, like within the first month or two of the administration in 2025, told then Attorney General Pam Bondi to start investigating any violations of Second Amendment rights at a statewide state level and begin challenging them in court. So this has been an ongoing movement, not just for marijuana, but more so for the Second Amendment and more so for gun owners, which is really good news because they've made it a priority to say we're going to preserve the Second Amendment like we have preserved other rights in this nation by the Trump administration, and we're not going to stop until those are gone. So federal bans and getting rid of these regulations that you can choose one or the other, marijuana or firearms, that is gone by the U.S. Supreme Court, and that is good news, my friend, so celebrate that one. Yeah, right? We'll get back to that in just a minute. I want to tell you about my friends over at Red State Spirits. Red State Spirits encompasses the true American spirit. And as we go through America's 250th birthday, that's literally what started this business. They are a small business, which you and I know we love supporting small business. They're veteran-owned and operated, two great veterans, two great individuals that started this company. And it encompasses the true American spirit when they saw the assassination attempt of Butler, Pennsylvania, with that fight, fight, fight message, blood pouring down the face and saying, hey, that's what a real American does. And if you've seen their bottles, their True American Vodka was the first one to encompass that picture, and it is one of the coolest bottles you will ever see. And I will tell you now, it will be a collector's item with all of their bottles, because who knows, they may change it relatively soon and update their bottles moving forward once Donald Trump's out of office. But nonetheless, that's, I don't know if that's going to be true or not, but that's a possibility. Get your bottles now. Once you open it and you try it, you realize it's not only just for the bottle, but it's for the taste as well. The True American Bourbon, their True American Spirit, their True American Vodka, their gin, their rum. It's all there. It's an option for you. 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Please drink responsibly. All right, this goes a bit deeper, and I like to focus on more of the campaign and political realm. Republicans, we have a change of dynamic within the Democrat Party right now. After the election of Alexandria Ocasio-Cortez, our favorite person on this program, right?
12: I am told this is a garbage disposal.
0: After the election of Zohran Mamdani, now we have the socialist mayor in Seattle and in Portland, Oregon. We saw the primary race with the mayor's race in Washington, D.C., with the socialist that's winning there. We see this new Nazi socialist that's up in the state of Maine. The Democrat Party has gone completely off the deep end. But one of their issues that they are winning with the young generation on social issues is the issue of marijuana and overregulation on personal choice of what you can consume in your body. And while we know that Democrats have zero ability to actually allow freedom, they're using it as a propaganda piece to win over that younger generation. The Gen Zers, the Alpha generation, although that's a little bit younger. My daughter's in the Alpha generation at 12. So, I mean, but they're winning them over by saying, hey, we're going to be the ones to deregulate this stuff. When Trump's the one that did it. He lowered marijuana from Schedule 1 down to Schedule 3 on the narcotic level. So he's the one that's been doing this. Republicans, I'm telling you, we need to get on board if there are Republicans that are still fighting against it, because we're going to lose the next generation, because they don't care as much about economic issues. They do care about economic issues, but that's not what they like to talk about. They want to focus on the social issues and having the right to do whatever they want. And for the most part, that's not a bad thing, because that's the true American spirit. Lots more coming up. Stay here.
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16: SRN News, I'm Mary Rose. Vice President J.D. Vance departed for Switzerland Saturday as the White House looks to get talks with Iran back on track. Iran says it has closed the Strait of Hormuz. However, the White House is challenging the Iranian claim that the Strait of Hormuz is closed. President Trump, in response on Saturday, threatened to impose U.S. tolls in the crucial waterway if a final deal with Iran isn't reached in 60 days. Iran's negotiators are heading to Switzerland for talks with the U.S. that start Sunday. Pakistan and Qatar are mediating the discussions. A large fire has almost completely destroyed a luxury resort in the Dominican Republic, forcing the evacuation of almost 1,700 tourists. Local media reported an Italian tourist died in the fire and several other needed assistance. This is SRN News.
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0: This is the Voice of Reason with Andy Hoosier.
2: Yeah, it is the Voice of Reason. I'm Andy Hoosier. Great to have you for your weekend edition of the program. Moving through here, lots to cover with a lot of news happening from this past week, this weekend. The Memorandum of Understanding, the rocky road to peace in the Middle East. That conversation is going to be going on for a while. J.D. Vance wrapped up this week by announcing that we've seen already in the first day of the signing of the memorandum, like 12 million barrels of oil move through there, which is a good start. I mean, now we consume, just to put that into perspective, we consume 22 million barrels a day. So that's like half of our daily consumption. But hey, it's a step in the right direction, right? So we'll continue to follow that one. But what's it doing to the economy? Inflation sitting at 4% right now. A little bit high, but a lot better than what we had seen with the 9% under the Biden administration, the consumer price index there, energy markets, deregulation, and so much more. That's where we get our update with our good friends over at Americans for Prosperity as we go to our...
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2: That's right, our friends over at Red State Spirits, redstatespirits.com, but on the line with us here with our partners with Americans for Prosperity, America's largest grassroots organization, and this show would not be possible without them. He is the managing director for AFP, the man himself, Mr. Kent Strang. Kent, how are you, my friend?
4: I'm doing great. Great to be back with you.
2: Yeah, always great to chat with you, man. There is so much to talk about. We have seen already this week with this new memorandum of understanding with Donald Trump and the Iranian nation, we've seen the markets respond in a very positive light. We jumped back up like 1,000 points. We're over 50,000 points on the Dow Jones right now. Gas prices now dropping below $4 a gallon. We're getting things almost back to normal, it sounds like. We'll see how long that lasts.
4: Well, I know Americans are concerned about cost of living. At Americans for Prosperity, we talk to them every day at the doorstep, on the phone, at events, and the price of goods and affordability is what they're thinking about as they go into midterms. And so finding ways to lower prices is critical. And the conflict in Iran has certainly raised prices, and the price of energy impacts the price of everything. And we know that. And it's going to be great to see if we can get this straight back to normal. It seems like it's getting there. So we hope this peace deal sticks, the supply chains get to regular order. And it looks like, as you mentioned, the market is getting back to that pretty soon. And it's fantastic to see that our national average of gas is back to $3.99. That's going to provide relief for American families as they get out to go celebrate Independence Day. They start those family vacations. You don't want to have that pain at the pump, but that's not just the only thing that energy prices impact. It's also the cost of food and the cost of our fertilizer. And there's so much more that goes into that to ship our goods when we order products online. And so when we see those prices come down, it means the prices come down for Americans across the board because it's a big impact on inflation. And we saw some higher CPI and PPI reports and the indicators of inflation. And so this is good news to see the straight going back to normal, to see prices come down, especially gas prices.
2: Yeah, it is really good news. At the same time, we can do other things as well, right? And obviously, that's what you guys are focusing on with your affordability agenda at AFP, with the permitting reform for energy dominance and for healthcare reform and for deregulation and tax cuts and so on and so forth. Because what I've noticed is that everything is so tied to the government that whatever decision the government makes, it has a major impact on the market. And I get that it's going to some degree, especially with trade and with oil and that sort of thing. But we can try to mitigate some of that damage by just getting the government out of as much of the economic progress in the private sector as possible to where it has less of an impact, can't we?
4: You are absolutely right. And I'm going to tell the quiet part out loud, that the government makes life more expensive.
2: Yes.
4: It's often in all those sectors, in healthcare and in housing and in energy, the regulatory burdens that we have in America make it harder on all of those sectors. And when we look at housing, everybody wants more affordable housing. We certainly have some higher interest rates because of the bad economic policies of the Biden administration. We saw 21.5% cumulative inflation. That led to higher interest rates, but we also need more housing supply. Where we need housing supply, and there are state, local, and federal regulatory burdens to stop that. And so when we look at energy, we have, so many regulatory burdens. There are over 650 different energy projects that are stopped or stalled just due to the fact that they cannot get permits.
2: Wow.
4: And when we look at healthcare, what are we really looking for? We're looking for we have the best doctors, the best medicine in all of the world. We still have the best healthcare system in the world, Even with all of the problems that we have. And there's just so many regulatory burdens. Of course, in all of these things, we want people to be safe. We want it to be done the right way. But when you have a system that is built on stifling innovation, stifling us through red tape, regulatory burdens, and permits, it makes it hard to innovate. And what have we been for 250 years of America? We've been innovators. We've been problem solvers. And so what we need to do on all those fronts is we need to find the regulatory burdens that are stopping us from making progress. We need to eliminate those. We need to streamline our permitting process. A lot of times it can take longer just to get the permit than it can to build the thing itself. And that's a big problem. And we want to be a nation of innovation, not a nation of permits. And so if we can get the government out of the way, we need to be able to do that. And there are a number of different bills happening in Washington right now that are aimed at doing exactly this. And we need Washington to come together. And we shouldn't look at this as a left versus right issue. We should look at this as an American issue that we need to be able to build. We need to be able to innovate so we have the health care that we need, so we have the housing that we need, and we have the energy that we need. Because when we look at the conflict that happened in Iran, or it's happening in Iran, there's always been conflict in different parts of the world that have led to higher prices. And so we need to make sure that energy security is national security. So when those things inevitably happen, this week it's Iran, in a year it might be something different, and in 20 years it might be something different, that we have the process needed and the innovation needed to get the resources that we have abundantly here in America.
2: Yeah, I love that. That's really good news. At the same time, let's talk about diversifying the economy. And we're seeing prime example with Iran, the Strait of Hormuz, when 80% of the oil flows through there for the global need of oil. They have that dominance. Now we're seeing Saudi Arabia building pipelines. We're seeing other places trying to diversify to where they don't have full control and shut down, essentially, the global energy market. Here on the home front, new investments, new manufacturing, new jobs coming to the United States based on diversifying our needs and not relying solely on China for pharmaceutical pills or for computer chips or whatever else. I mean, all that's good news when we diversify to make sure we're not dependent on somebody else.
4: Yeah, I think that's true. Of course, we're going to want trade partners, right?
2: That's
4: the beauty of trade. But you're exactly right. I think about our race with China on the AI race and who's going to win that. And I think about we're going to need rare earth minerals. And China has not been a good partner on rare earth minerals. They're trying to dominate that market, keep anybody from getting it, being it difficult to do that. And like, well, the United States has various rare earths that we can get to. But again, due to permits, due to red tape, regulatory burdens, it's tough to be able to get to those. And so we need to think about our future. How do we not only compete in the AI race, but how do we win the AI race? How do we make sure that we continue to be the world's largest economy and not only compete, but win? And it's going to have to come with getting rare earth minerals. And so that might be another area where we think about the next 250 years of this great country and being able to look into the future a little bit. But you're exactly right. And I think one thing that we looked at in the One Big Beautiful Bill, the Working Families Tax Cut, was they expanded offshore drilling in that bill. Those are things that the Biden administration had cut off. The Biden administration wanted the Green New Energy scam. We saw President Trump nearly day one come in and cut back a lot of those executive orders and eliminate them so we could be dominant from an energy standpoint. We absolutely have to do that and think about the now, as you mentioned, but also think about the future because, again, back to where we started, we are innovators as Americans. And if we cut off a supply somewhere in the Middle East, we need to think about a different supply or a different source, and that's always who we've been, and we can't let red tape stop us from that in the future.
2: Yeah, that's what it's all about. You guys have been doing a focus on the Jones Act to trying to get that one repealed. For those that don't know, again, talk about the Jones Act and what is that. And at the same time, when we talk about deregulation, the Trump administration's been paraded as, you know, for every new regulation coming in, they've cut anywhere between 10 to 100 other regulations. Are you still seeing that momentum as well as we try to get government out of the way?
4: I think that's great. I think what has to happen with the regulatory burdens that President Trump is cutting back through executive order is we really need Congress to come alongside the president and codify that into law. What you don't want to happen is when President Trump is gone, that a Bernie Sanders presidency or an AOC presidency or a Gavin Newsom, God forbid, presidency comes along and they just remove those with the pen, right? And so this is where Congress can step up and help President Trump and codify those things into law so they aren't at the whim of an executive order, because we saw a lot of that bad policy done through the Biden administration, through Biden's pen, and Trump came along and undid it, rightfully so, but we don't want the good stuff to be undone with a pen either, and so Congress should come along and codify as much of that as they can.
2: Yeah, that would be nice. I would love to see that. Let's talk about that for a moment. We're talking about a reconciliation bill 3.0 this summer. Ken, is that the opportunity for Republicans to cram in as much of this agenda, codifying the Trump agenda, doing the permitting reform, doing health care reform? Is that the opportunity to do that right before midterm season?
4: Sure. I mean, there are obviously challenges with congressional math, right? The margins are incredibly small. And, you know, what they're going to be able to get in through the parliamentarian is going to be limited. They need to be budget-based policies that get in. But there are going to be opportunities. Based on what I'm reading, they're looking for ways to cut waste, fraud, and abuse. We know there's no shortage of waste, fraud, and abuse that's happening in our government or in Washington, D.C. And so I certainly applaud them for trying to find areas where spending is not going to the right place. It's being manipulated. It's being wasted. And so kudos to finding waste, fraud, and abuse and getting rid of it. It also looks like there's some talk of an expansion of health savings accounts. We've been talking about that as part of our affordability agenda of what health savings accounts do is it puts the money directly in patients' pockets and not in big insurance company or not in bureaucrats' pockets. And so you get to control that spending on your own. Comes with a lot of positive tax implications as well, and you get to control your own dollars.
2: And that's exactly what people want to do, right? Just control their own dollars and make their own decisions, which is what we're advocating for. Kent, hate to cut you off. Hang on the line. We got to take a break. We'll continue this conversation and more when we come back around the corner for your weekend edition of The Voice of Reason. Lots more to get to. Stay here.
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2: 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Hey, it's Andy Hoosier, and as you know, on this show, it's all about the American spirit. 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
6: In November of 1863, President Abraham Lincoln spoke for just over 2 minutes at a battlefield in Gettysburg, Pennsylvania. He spoke less than 300 words, but they served to redefine a nation. At Gettysburg, Lincoln reminded Americans that the Civil War wasn't just about preserving territory. It was about preserving the idea that a nation built on liberty could endure, that it must endure. He spoke of sacrifice, of unfinished work, and of a government of the people, by the people, for the people. In America's darkest hour, Lincoln pointed our nation back to its founding ideals and challenged future generations to live up to them.
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2: The U.S. Bureau of Labor Statistics showing job growth and where jobs are, and federal employees, a massive drop in federal employees across the board thanks to the Trump administration. 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And that, my friends, is really good news. Well, we're hanging out right now with Kent Strang, Managing Director for our partners over at Americans for Prosperity, AmericansForProsperity.org. 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Also, for the healthcare conversation, which we were talking about when we went into that break, you can find it at personaloption.com, ways to find better options for you and I and what we can do to advocate for that policy, which, Kent, I have to ask you, why is it so difficult for Republicans to work on healthcare reform, to repeal Obamacare, to get more options in the private sector, to deregulate and get government out of healthcare, which they're not supposed to be in the first place? Why is it so hard for them?
4: Well, anytime government creates a law or anytime Congress creates a law, it's incredibly difficult to claw it back. So what have we seen with Obamacare? All of the promises that they made to us. You can keep your doctor. You can see lower premiums. None of that has come true. Everything they promised has been false. And so it would be great to live in a world where we do know that we have the best healthcare system in the world. We're the best doctors and nurses in the world. Our healthcare professionals are unbelievable. But there are, again, there are so many regulatory burdens, so many red tape. And what we need to do is we need to establish systems where we have patient-doctor relationships again. Our insurance companies have become so dominant in this space. We would like to see a major expansion of direct primary care. And what it's done is we've kind of lost that personalness of healthcare. And so that's why we advocate for a personal option, is because the government has inserted itself so much into healthcare that it makes it really difficult to get anything done. And so we need to add more freedom into healthcare. Things like those health savings accounts where you control more of your money, you know, where you get to see what the bill actually looks like, where you get to see the doctor of your choice. You get to see the experts that you want to see. And we need to do that on the military side as well. And so, you know, veterans who serve their country can get to the experts that they need. And so there's a lot of reforms that we need to be able to do in healthcare. And I think that Republicans have worried about taking healthcare away from people when we should be talking about the empowerment that it can lead to people. It can really empower them to control their healthcare and control their outcomes for their health.
2: From your lips to God's ears, my friend, I mean, it's not taking healthcare away because, number one, government shouldn't be involved in healthcare in the first place. I think constitutionally we don't even have a place to be part of that conversation. But like you said, it empowers individuals to have better choices, more competition, more free market options, better quality, lower prices. That's what we believe as free market capitalists and conservatives. And that's what we've been trying to advocate for a while. And it just seems like it's such a difficult thing to make happen.
4: That's right. Absolutely.
2: Yeah, it makes me sad. Kent, last question for you. You guys being America's largest grassroots organization in the nation, talking to people about these affordability plans, which they're obviously very frustrated with the way things are going in some aspects, has it been received well? Are you getting some great response and building that momentum on this movement?
4: It certainly has. I mean, Americans are worried about cost of living, and they want their lawmakers to step up and do it. And so the lawmakers that talk to Americans about where they are and have a plan for how they're going to lower costs resonate with voters. We talk to them every single day at the door, on the phone, and they not only want you to focus on the cost of living as an elected official, they want you to have a plan on how to solve it. And if they need any help, come check out our affordability agenda at Americans for Prosperity.
2: Yeah, you betcha. Go and check it out. By the way, Ken, outside of you rocking it on the economic side and the grassroots campaigning, I know that you also are a busy guy on the band front, making music and being that 80s hair metal band. Congrats on that one. I still am thinking that that's what brought down communism back in the day, right?
4: Absolutely, yeah. Next time on the show, we'll have to talk about big 80s hair metal, how it brings down communism, and how those good times were a great symbol of American prosperity and the greatness of Ronald Reagan and others.
2: That's what I'm saying, man. I'm thinking, I mean, look, the Ronald Reagan days bringing that capitalism here, and then Metallica showing up to Russia with millions of people. I think that's what brought down communism back in the day.
4: It's what? It's Rocky, the Pope, Thatcher, Reagan, and 80s hair metal. I think that's pretty much what does it.
2: It's what it's all about. That's what does it. It is changing the culture. I love it. Kent, we appreciate it, my friend. Let's get you back on and do it again soon.
4: Anytime. Thank you.
2: You betcha. I love it. Kent Strang, Managing Director for Americans for Prosperity. Had to throw that one in there. We're going to have to play some of his music here on the program relatively soon. But that being said, we are out of time. We'll be back at it before you know it. Until then, be your own catalyst for change. Be that voice of reason in your local market. I'm Andy Hoosier. We will see you back on the radio soon. Bye.
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1: News this hour from Town Hall, I'm Mary Rose. Vice President J.D. Vance departs for Switzerland Saturday as White House that looks to get talks with Iran back on track. Iran says it has closed the Strait of Hormuz. However, the White House is challenging the Iranian claim that the strait is actually closed. President Trump, in response, threatened to impose U.S. tolls in the crucial waterway if a final deal with Iran isn't reached in 60 days. House Speaker Mike Johnson tells the Salem Radio Network Republicans have an excellent chance of maintaining control of the House of Representatives as solid common sense candidates are running.
3: We've got great candidates, an extraordinary record to run on, a great environment, and meanwhile, the Democrats are going stock raving mad. There's an insurgent left has taken over the Democrat Party. The Marxists are taking control. They're openly running as socialists and anti-Semites and everything else. And I really, really like our chances in the fall. I'm convinced we're going to win.
1: President Trump is showcasing the new Air Force One.
5: The former Qatari-owned jumbo jet has the robin's egg blue exterior of the old plane with the underbelly painted navy blue with a red stripe above it. The tail has a massive American flag on it.
6: This plane was transformed into a flying White House at a level of luxury that nobody's ever seen before.
5: President Trump spoke after stepping off the new plane at Andrews Air Force Base. He confirmed he would be taking the new jet to the NATO summit in Turkey next month. This is a so-called bridge jet until a new Air Force One arrives from Boeing in about 2 years. Ed Donahue, Washington.
1: U.S. gas prices have fallen to just below $4 a gallon on average, bringing some relief to drivers who have seen soaring costs amid Washington's war with Iran. More on these stories at townhall.com.
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1: A large fire has almost completely destroyed a luxury resort in the Dominican Republic.
2: The blaze has forced the evacuation of almost 1,700 tourists. Local media reports an Italian tourist died in the fire, and several other tourists required medical assistance. The Viva Dominicus Beach by Wyndham Resort is located in Bahia Hive. It's a popular destination for American and international tourists on the southeastern coast of the island nation.
1: That's correspondent Andrew Stewart reporting. With Team USA's World Cup win over Australia Friday afternoon and Turkey's loss to Paraguay Friday night, that means Team USA will make its Northern California debut July 1st for its first knockout round game. After Friday's game, Team USA star Flo Balogun said they were hoping for this kind of success, but not expecting it. Breaking news and analysis at townhall.com.
3: Our founders believed that freedom wasn't just a word, it was a way of life. 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
12: Larry Elder here, the sage from South Central, the Prince of Pico Union, the Czar of Common Sense, the great Eldersky, Don Lorenzo. Welcome to the program. No victor crest allowed because we've got a country to save.

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1: Here's the sage brush, Mark Davis.
2: Oh, it makes my heart sing. The sagebrush, the sage root word there for sage of South Central. The sagebrush, the clever turn of the phrase, because I join you from deep in the heart of Texas. Welcome, everybody. Mark Davis in for Larry Elder on this Thursday, the 18th day of June. It is a joy and an honor to be with you. Larry's off a couple of days. The great Jennifer Horn will be keeping it Southern California for you on tomorrow's Friday Larry Elder show, and Larry's back on Monday. So, gosh, it's just a shame. Ain't nothing going on for us to talk about. Let's open the phone lines. I have questions for you. 888-971-SAGE, 888-971-7243. I have been, and I'm sure you have been too, just bathing in all of these reactions to the Memorandum of Understanding. What is that thing? What does it mean? It opens the door to 60 days of exactly what? And what happens after those 60 days? Is this a good thing? Is it a bad thing? Some of the reactions are so eminently predictable. The people who hate Trump's gun.

0: nuts are going to hate it. That's baked in. Slide that off to the side. Put a pin in it. Those folks just don't matter. And some of them are ostensibly on our side. That's a bit of a curious asterisk. We'll talk about those in a bit. But the question that I've been asking and the question I want to ask you, it is a very general, what do you think of the memo and what do you think of this development? Do you feel better or worse or exactly the same as you did 2 weeks ago? Maybe the better question is, how are things compared to 4 or 5 months ago? You know that gas is below $4 a gallon again nationwide? It's $3.99. You know what it was 1 year ago, back when everything was just nirvana and unicorns and rainbows? $3.19. So we are getting there. President Trump had said that once we get this stuff wrapped up, it's going to drop like a rock. The price of gas is going to fall so fast. And that's exactly what it has been doing. The stock market is booming. It seems, and I want to run this by you as well. Again, phone number is 888-971-SAGE. Because as we look at it, as we craft an interesting list of the people who seem to be on board for this memo of understanding, and those who decidedly, prematurely, and peckishly are not, just in a, with a hostile, preemptive strike against this memorandum of understanding. Where exactly are those folks coming from? Again, some of them are coming from outright Trump hatred. I get that. I expect that. But I'm interested. I've got a theory or two, and I want to compare my notes with yours. Again, 888-971-SAGE, 888-971-7243. I have a couple of interesting case studies of people who have found a way to support it. I'll tell you why I do. And you can tell me why you do or don't. All views are welcome. That's what we do around here. It's what Larry does. It's what I do when I'm in for Larry. And so just very glad to have you here. As far as getting a hold of me, I've obviously told you about the phone number, 888-971-SAGE, 888-971-7243. But also in the world of X, the world of Twitter, at Mark Davis, M-A-R-K Davis. If we have never run across each other before, or if it seems like we have, we probably have, because I pretty well fill in for everybody. It's part of my gig. My usual daily gig is as the happy morning host right down the hall in this building of 660 AM The Answer, the morning show here in Dallas-Fort Worth. One of the many venues, as is Los Angeles, as is Seattle, as is Toronto, as is Mexico City. Boy, the Canadians are playing in Canada, and the Mexicans are playing in Mexico later on, so those are going to be some watch parties. I had the what I might call the American nonchalance about the World Cup leading up to it, because hey, it's soccer, and I'm fine with soccer, especially I root for America, which makes me apparently part of a special breed defined by my politics, because not everybody roots for America, as recent polls have revealed. We probably need to talk a little bit about that today. What is the deal about leftism, where you just don't even love the country anymore, Robert De Niro and others? But I root for America, and it's easy to bag on soccer and say you play for 2 hours and it's 0-0. I watched most of a 0-0 game the other day, and I was riveted. It's like a pitcher's duel. Defense can be compelling. You know who it was? Spain and Cape Verde. Cape Verde, isn't that a town in Florida? What? I'm kidding. It's an island nation off the west coast of Africa. What are they even doing in the World Cup? And the answer is they climbed through the ranks of the sort of African corridors of competition and wound up against Spain, one of the teams that could win it all, one of the teams that's identified Spain, France, Netherlands, or England, as one of the teams that could win the whole thing. And they played to a 0-0 tie. It's like, are these guys from this little tiny country, are they going to be able to keep Spain from scoring? And the answer was yes. And I was yesterday. Oh, it gets better. Yesterday, I watched most of Ghana and Panama. What am I doing? What am I doing? And the answer is I'm watching this stuff. And it's for a couple of reasons. Number one, the games have proven quite interesting. Here in DFW, the games were being played at Jerry World, the Cowboys Stadium, AT&T Stadium in Arlington. But you can't say either of those things. They scrubbed, you can't call it AT&T Stadium because FIFA won't let you do corporate sponsorship names. And we couldn't call it, they have to call it Dallas Stadium, even though it's in Arlington. So, whatever. I'm doing the whole bit on my local show. The FIFA people come in all haughty and say, we don't care about your naming rights. We spit on your capitalism. We don't care about your geography. Arlington? What is Arlington? You will call it Dallas, and you will like it. So, all right, whatever. But we have liked the actual games. We had Japan and the Netherlands, and that was a 2-2 tie, right? And yesterday we had England and Croatia. And one of the viral stories that came out of our town was that after Japan and the Netherlands played, a bunch of the Japanese fans stuck around for like an hour and cleaned up the stadium afterward. Wow. So there's that. And the main thing, I have loved watching these visitors to America pour into our country and love our country. And it's funny, you can come to America and love the Washington Monument. You can love the Grand Canyon. These folks are coming and they love Buc-ee's. They love Texas barbecue. They love our highways. That's like, wow, what is this? It's America and its greatness. And the average foreign visitor in the World Cup loves America more than the average Democrat does. It has been a joy to watch these people come to America and love it. I don't know who coined this. Somebody said, I could probably Google it. AI can tell me in 10 seconds. If you want to hate America, watch the media. If you want to love America, get in the car and drive across it. And that's what a lot of people are doing. Speaking of travel, I'll tell you one thing. These folks have to have a ton of money. Let's say that you're from, you know, Amsterdam, Rotterdam, one of the dams, that you're Dutch, you're from the Netherlands, and you came in and watched the game against Japan. Great. Then you got to pack up and go somewhere else. It's not like the Final Four or college basketball where your team plays in one place. And I mean, obviously, that the tournament moves through the rounds as well. But you got to traipse across America to follow your team. And by the way, let's not bury the lead. America's doing great. Well, who'd we beat the stuffing out of the other day? Paraguay. Our next game is coming up within the next couple of days. Now, here's the thing: we're going to talk about Iran. Obviously, a lot today. Root for Iran in the World Cup. They already played once and played to a tie, I believe. Root for them to get out of the group round and get into the knockout round of 32, because if things go a certain way, you may have, and this game would be here in DFW at Jerry World as well, how do you think it would go the night before July 4th, on the evening of July 3rd at Jerry World in Arlington, Texas, USA versus Iran? Get your falafels ready. That would be a party. That would be a party. Confirm something for me, among you Angelinos. I saw Iran played out in L.A., which I was looking, just screaming, Freudian slip, streaming through some of the stories. And I saw something about how they were playing the Iranian national anthem, and there was booing. And I thought, oh, now is that sportsmanlike? I mean, I know things are tense, but do we really need to be doing that? Yeah, but then I read a little deeper. You know who is booing the Iranian national anthem? Iranians. Not because they don't love their country, but because they do. They viewed it as a symbol of the oppressive regime that they would like to cast off. Well, we would like to cast off the nuclear threat that Iran posed. We would like to cast off the global terror that Iran threatened us with. And you know what? For at least the moment, we have. We've done it. What in the world is going on with everybody crapping all over the Memorandum of Understanding? I'll have my thoughts. You give me yours. 888-971-SAGE. Your calls are next. Mark Davis in for Larry Elder. Happy Thursday. Be right back.
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4: In June of 1775, America didn't yet exist. There were no stars and stripes, no constitution, no nation. But there was George Washington. Standing before a ragtag colonial army, Washington accepted command. Knowing the odds were against him, the most powerful military on earth stood across the battlefield. Washington didn't promise an easy victory. He promised resolve. He led not as a king, but as a citizen. And when the war was finally won, he did something unheard of in history. He gave up power and went home. George Washington proved that in America, our leaders serve the people, not the other way around. 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
1: Guest hosted today by your Texas buddy Mark Davis. How you doing? 888-971-SAGE, 888-971-7243. Headed to your calls at, right after I give this burst of reasons why I think the Memorandum of Understanding absolutely deserves to at least see the light of day. It seems that the people who are slapping it around have wildly unrealistic expectations. What exactly did somebody want? What did you want? Some people, I think, would not be happy unless we destroyed Iran and left it as an entire nation of smoldering rubble. That was never going to happen. Some people, I think, wanted 100,000 American boots on the ground. That was never going to happen. Some people never wanted to do anything. Spend $1, expend one life, shoot one missile. Well, we have. Those people should be really pleased that the war right now has stopped. And yet, curiously, they're not. So what is going on with them? Iran, as a nuclear threat, has been absolutely defanged. Iran, as a global thunder of terror, has been thoroughly interrupted. And we hold, as President Trump famously likes to refer to it, we hold all the cards. So I just don't get it. I don't get what the naysayers and the critics and the contrarians, what they wanted. And I'm going to tell you something. Some of it is the usual suspects. Democrats like Chris Murphy, who flat out lied about it. Bitter, tired, old weasel dinosaurs like Bill Cassidy in Louisiana. That's predictable. But I'll give you one that's a little tough to swallow because I love this man. He's a friend of mine. What the heck is the deal with Ted Cruz? The quote from Ted Cruz in a Senate hallway, you know, giving a bunch of money to a terrorist regime, a theocratic terrorist regime, not a good idea. Ted, hey, hello, have you been paying attention to what the administration says? Do you not believe the president and the vice president when they say that all of this list of benefits that Iran might get are completely and uniquely tied to their good behavior? If they keep up their end of the bargain, then yes, we'll take the leash off of some of this money that's used to be theirs. If their behavior is good, then we might see an easing of some sanctions. If it's not, then we won't. So all of these people, be they Democrats or Republicans, be they troublemaking Republicans or Republicans I like, walking around saying these things like, well, we gave away the store. This is a terrible deal. President's getting bad advice. That is just intellectually dishonest, and it's premature. So that's me. What about you? 888-971-SAGE. Let us begin in Huntington Beach, California. Steve, Mark Davis, and Valeri, how you doing, sir?
2: Pretty good. How about yourself?
1: Hi, good.
2: My thing is, I used to be a Trump supporter. Now I think that he's the furthest thing from a friend of Israel. He's becoming almost an enemy.
1: What?
2: There is nothing.
1: Why? In what way?
2: There is nothing in, well, let me tell you. For example, you say that Iran has been defanged. No,
1: right.
2: They still have the nuclear material. As far as terror...
1: Steve, stop it. We signed the thing. Steve, stop it. Right now. We're gonna keep you, but if you're going to say things that are ridiculous, we're going to have a little damage control. How many hours were you going to give them to present the nuclear material? This is part of the agreement that there will be inspections and verification that they have denuclearized their weapons capability. This is part of the agreement. Why don't you believe it? Why are you giving me this, they still have nuclear material, a day after the thing is signed? Why are you doing that, Steve?
2: For the same reason that I'm looking at history. They've had agreements with Obama. They had agreements with Biden.
1: This is not Obama. This is not Biden. You do recognize, Steve, that Trump is not Obama. You do recognize that Trump is not Biden. You totally recognize that, right?
2: I I used to support him. Right now,
1: No. Okay. So what you got to give me? What you've got to give me? Other than they didn't get rid of the nuclear material in 24 hours, you've got to give me a reason why your once steadfast Trump support has evaporated. Otherwise, I'm going to think that you're trolling me, and I don't want to think that. So give me a salient, intellectually honest reason why, in a day or two, why your Trump support has evaporated. Go. Why has it?
2: Because you stopped me when I was trying to continue. The main thing is...
1: Well, I ain't got 20 minutes, brother. Give me a reason why it's happened.
2: Okay. Okay, that's still supporting terror in Hezbollah, in everything else, and the agreement is not talking about that.
1: The agreement totally talks about the agreement absolutely talks about that. A key part of this is that Iran. And by the way, your concerns, I get it. I share those concerns. The defeatism, the pessimism, the presumptuousness is the problem. I would just urge you, if you had a strand of DNA that once trusted the president and the vice president in this administration, they absolutely are saying every flipping day that one of the things they're going to be keeping an eye on, not just the nuclear arsenal or their ability to have a nuclear arsenal, the nuclear material, is whether or not there's a continued funding of Hamas and Hezbollah. They are totally on this. So I got a crazy idea. Let's see how that works out, rather than crapping all over it the day after it's signed. Because you and I share an Israel support. So just sit tight, be patient, let the game come to you. All righty, 888-971-SAGE, 888-971-7243. Let's roll to Detroit. I understand this is to be a treat. Super Rasade, how you doing? Welcome. Mark Davis in for Larry.
3: What's good? It's Super Rasade.
1: Rasade, pardon me. Hi.
3: Yep, I am the interested political analyst, and this is the Super Perspective. I want to talk about the UFC.
1: Sure.
3: I want to get away with that. So, and then
1: We have a cellular burp. So take a pause and start up, because we have a cellular burp. I don't want to hear everything you say. Go ahead, start.
3: Oh, okay. And then I wanted to ask you a question about Kaepernick. Now,
1: sure.
3: As far as,
1: oh Lord, great.
3: As far as Trump in the UFC, bro,
1: right?
3: You're promoting violence when you bring that to the White House. I would tell Trump that to his.
1: Okay, this will be quick, and then we'll get to Kaepernick. It's the UFC. If you don't like the UFC, and I'll say something, it ain't my cup of tea either. It's just not. But here's, he's the president, and he did violent. because he want. That's stupid. That is absolutely stupid, and I say that with love and respect. Does boxing... Are you an opponent? Would you have been okay with boxing? Would you have been okay with traditional boxing?
3: Let me ask you a question.
1: Would you have been okay... We cannot both talk at the same time. Would you have been okay with traditional boxing?
3: No. I say...
1: Okay, then we've established... Dude, we're done here. We're going to be done here. And I don't want to be. I want to give you your minute about Kaepernick. You don't like these sports. That's fine. I get it. Give me 30 seconds on Kaepernick. Go. What's your beef about that?
3: Sports, just don't have it at the White House. That's what I'm saying. So anyway, Kaepernick.
1: Well, okay, then guess what? That'll be our topic for the day. When you're president, you don't have to have it at the White House. Thank you. Love you. Appreciate it. Good Lord Almighty. People loved this. It was an enormously good patriotic time. Other people loved it. Don't be the kind of person who...
4: SRN News, I'm Gary Rose. Vice President J.D. Vance is on his way to Switzerland for talks between the U.S. and Iran. Vance departed this afternoon, a day after the talks were supposed to start in Geneva. Iran says it has closed the Strait of Hormuz. However, the White House is challenging the Iranian claim that it is closed. President Trump on Saturday threatened to impose U.S. tolls in the crucial waterway if a final deal with Iran isn't reached in 60 days. Vance confirmed that negotiations negotiations are already getting underway with the arrival of Jared Kushner and Steve Witkoff today. The vice president's remarks come as Iran has announced it's closing the Strait of Hormuz due to continued Israeli attacks in Lebanon. And a large fire has almost completely destroyed a luxury resort in the Dominican Republic, forcing 1,700 tourists to evacuate. This is SRN News.
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1: It is a Thursday. Mark Davis with you from Texas, 888-971-SAGE, as the gentleman just said. Back to your calls in a second. I am thoroughly enjoying, while Caroline Leavitt is on maternity leave, taking care of that beautiful baby, as various members of the administration come in and handle the press briefing. Marco Rubio did it. Scott Bessent has done it. Others have done it. Today, if it's the busiest man in show business, J.D. Vance, at the podium. And so, obviously, he took a bunch of questions about the memorandum of understanding. Here in cut number one, let's go to cut number one. Here's J.D. Vance taking care of one thing that many of you may be thinking. All right, what is the difference between this memorandum of understanding and the deal cut by Obama?
14: The Gulf Coast Coalition loves this deal because they think that it makes Iran weaker. They hated the Obama deal because they thought that it made Iran stronger. They know more about this, and they have more to lose than anybody, including the United States of America, so I trust their judgment. The second thing is where the deal came from. You have to remember, in 2015, Iran had built a sophisticated nuclear weapons program with a nuclear weapons stockpile. So the perspective that we came at as the United States was, you already have a really nice nuclear program. We're going to bribe you with American money in order to stop it. Our perspective and where we're coming at it is, we already destroyed your nuclear program. And so if you promise and show verifiable pathways to not rebuild it, then we're willing to give you some sanctions relief and things like that. So it's a fundamentally different perspective. Now, there are all these substantive differences as well. The Obama nuclear deal allowed enrichment. Ours will not. The Obama deal allowed the accumulation of stockpiled weapons-grade material. Ours is actually leading to the destruction of that stockpile of enriched material. So there are many differences. The Obama deal gave them over $1 billion of American money. This deal gives them $0 of American money. So a lot of substantive differences, but I think the most important differences are where we're coming at it from a position of strength and the fact that our Gulf Coast partners love this deal.
1: So there you go. And again, as I you don't have to love it. You don't have to support it as ardently as I do. If you're not going to, I am going to ask that you make sense. And here's what I mean. Sometimes when comes at me with a fire hose of something, it's like, okay, what's this about? Last gentleman, appreciate him. Or no, two gentlemen back. Appreciate everybody. He said that all of a sudden he's just out because we haven't gotten rid of the nuclear material in 24 hours. I sense, I can't read minds, but I have run across some opinions from people who support Israel. I support Israel staunchly. But there are some people who support Israel to the extent that what they really, really wanted, that their definition of success, the thing that will, the only thing that would satisfy them is for Israel in particular to be able to absolutely flatten and obliterate every square mile of Iran. And anything short of that, seems like capitulation. And if that's where your bar is set, you're going to be disappointed. We're in Apple Valley, California. Margie, hi. Mark Davison for Larry. Welcome. How are you doing?
15: Hi, Mark. I just wanted to thank you guys for doing such a great job covering all of the events, literally as they're happening in this country. We have an amazing country, and more people need to be appreciative of it. And, you know, like your last caller, I mean, it's just ridiculous. These people that have TDS so bad that they can't let the president do his job. And he's doing a great job. They can't stand it. And, it, you know.
1: I know. Margie, thank you. I appreciate it very much. And again, generally I don't talk about callers after they're gone, except to draw attention to them and understand them and thank them for calling, agree or disagree. On our one gentleman about the UFC, it glorifies violence. Well, and now this is kind of funny. Now, we might have had an opportunity for a consistency check. It's like, listen, if you don't like the UFC, and that's why I asked him the boxing question, would you have been okay with traditional boxing? No, because that glorifies violence too. Is it Trump derangement syndrome or just hugely anti-pugilism, hugely anti, I guess the ultimate question would have been, who's the last president you voted for? Was it Biden? Was it Kamala? If a Democrat had a UFC match on the White House lawn, how would you feel about that? And if you would have hated that too, then it ain't about the president. You just don't like the sport. And listen, we have the freedom to like or not like any sport you want. And I really meant it. When you're president, you don't have to have a UFC match on the White House grounds. But if you are and you want one and people go and they love it and you have a Thunderbirds and Blue Angels flyover and patriotism all over the place, that's a wonderful, wonderful thing. Mark Davison for Larry Elder. We will continue.
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1: 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Irving, technically, right here by the eastern border of DFW Airport. Little Lee Dorsey getting in with a little ya-ya. Very cool. Just looking at social media, which is enormous fun these days. Found a tweet from just the last couple of hours. I'll tell you what it said and then tell you who sent it. In view, or in the case of a breach of the agreement of the memorandum of understanding, in the case of a breach, we reserve the right to deliver a punishing blow to the enemy. That come from Trump or the Pentagon or Hegseth. No, it came from the Iranian foreign minister. Bless their hearts. All righty, 888-971-SAGE, 888-971-7243. We are in Los Angeles. Mark Davison for Larry. Good Thursday to you. How are you doing?
2: All right. I just wanted to clarify for you that last I heard, in this country, you're allowed to have an opinion. And because the Democrats, as you say, hate this country, they just hate what Trump is doing.
1: No. Okay, careful. I haven't been that broad. There are some Democrats, like De Niro the other day. No, absolutely. And some Democrats, dude, we cannot both talk at the same time. Stop it. We're both going to have 20, 30 seconds. It'll be great. Dial back. De Niro the other day talked about how it's impossible to love America when Trump is president. Some Democrats absolutely hate America. Some do not. Absolutely. Now go ahead. Your turn. Go.
2: He did not say he hates America. He just said it's hard to love.
1: Some do.
2: Because Trump's
1: some rich. Absolutely do. It is hatred. It is hatred of America to portray us as a racist hellhole. It is hatred of America to say that the American flag is a conflicting symbol to some, as James Tallarico has done here in Texas. It is hatred of America to say that we are a country built on nothing more than the legacy of slavery. So, yes, the hate speech does exist. It may not come from you, and if not, great, but does it exist out there? Yes, it does.
2: So let me ask you a question. Why is does Trump want to get rid of all these slavery issues for monuments and museums?
1: That's a lie. Where in the world did you hear that he wants to get rid of all the slavery issues? Where did you hear that?
2: He's taking them off of numerous parks.
1: That's just not true. There is a supervision of some of the way, there's a supervision of some of the way that history is told in some of our museums that has had a little bit of wokeness to it, that has been a little bit punitive toward the American legacy. There's a balance to be struck there, and they're looking to try to re-achieve that balance. But the notion of whitewashing, pardon that term, of erasing the legacy of slavery or the sin, the original sin, the dark stain of slavery where nobody hears about that anymore, it's just false.
2: Right. Just like in South Africa, it was white farmers being persecuted by the government, which turned out to be a lie, but no black farmers were being persecuted. Why is that?
1: I'm not sure what the South African reference was. Help that make sense to me. Are you comparing the United States to apartheid South Africa?
2: No, I'm comparing America to being a hypocrite.
1: In what way? How so? What makes America hypocritical?
2: You think it's the same? I'm white. I can get away with a lot more than a black person could get rid of.
1: No, but I'm sorry. The question is still on the table. What makes America hypocritical?
2: Because they don't treat blacks and minorities the same as they do white people.
1: What?
2: They don't treat minorities
1: way?
2: The same way.
1: Who is this they? Who is this they?
2: I know.
1: Who is they?
2: I mean, I know you like using that word, so that's why I use it, because
1: you're the one who said they. You said they. Don't treat minorities the same as white. Does racism exist? You bet. Is it a horrible human trait that can still be found? Yes, it is. Have we fixed it completely? No, and we never will. It's going to be a human failing, and we should find it and criticize real racism whenever we find it. But is there something systemic or institutional that you still see in America that seems like racism to you?
2: Right. Well, okay. Like, give me an example.
1: Please give me an example. Please. Go ahead.
2: With all the plane crashes that there were 4 or 5 months ago, they were saying Trump's first thing he said, well, it had to be because of DEI. Why would he say that?
1: God bless you. God bless you. You have a little bit of confusion. First of all, didn't answer the question I asked you about systemic or institutional racism. Since we have DEI, or had, thankfully you've gotten rid of it, when we figure out who's going to fly your plane, when we figure out who's going to operate on your gallbladder, the color of that person should not matter one bit. Agreed?
2: Right. So answer my question.
1: Okay, great. So in view of that, what DEI does, is it makes sure that we have a certain racial breakdown of pilots, surgeons, students in a school, employees in a workplace. It makes race something that you can discriminate against people on in order to achieve a certain quota. That is race discrimination. You know who said race discrimination is wrong? Dr. Martin Luther. Luther King Jr., and I agree with him. Do you?
2: Of course. So why would Trump
1: That seems like a good place. That seems like a good place on which to conclude. You're awesome. Enjoyed the call. Truly, truly did. All right. Phone number is 888-971-SAGE, 888-971-7243. Rather than give somebody a minute and a half or even a minute, a word about systemic or institutional racism. It's a myth. If you are 50 years old or younger, you just haven't experienced maybe 40 years old. I'm 68. And when I was born in Texas in November 1957, a couple of months earlier, the National Guard had to be called in so a little black girl could go to school in Little Rock, Arkansas. I just can't believe that. When I was 5, 6, 7, 8, 9 years old, across the South, we had colored water fountains. I can't believe that, but it's true. The progress we've made has been stunning. The progress now is not so much in law or our systems, but it's in the individual hearts of people. And that is a daily, noble task. Mark Avison for Larry Elder. Stick around. Many more of you coming up next.
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32: 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It's the Larry Elder Show.
1: It ain't legal. Little Jerry Reed. Call him Amos Moses. All righty. Hey, having invoked South Africa, might as well give you their World Cup score. South Africa and Czechia. Remember when it was Czechoslovakia, then the Czech Republic? Nothing stays the same. Now it's Czechia, whatever. That was a 1-1 tie. Switzerland blanked Bosnia-Herzegovina 4-1. Canada is having its way with Qatar. Remember it was Qatar, and then everybody said you had to change that? Can we keep the pronunciations of something for 3 weeks, please? Canada over Qatar, 3-0 at the half, and at 9 o'clock Eastern, 8 Central tonight. That's today's banger, Mexico and South Korea. All righty, we are in Newport Beach, California. Eric, hey, Mark Davison for Larry. Welcome. How you doing?
0: Mark, great show. I love it. Hey, I just want to preface one thing. I'm an Israeli. My brother served in the IDF. He was the youngest paratrooper in the IDF in the late 50s. So you know where my allegiance stands. I wanted to say that I think you're a little bit wrong about Israelis wanting, or most Israelis wanting, total annihilation, obliteration of every
1: nation. I didn't say most. I did not say most at all. Not at all. I'd say that's probably a small sliver. But every once in a while, I've heard an opinion from people, and I sense that their dissatisfaction is because they were from the part of Israel support that wanted Iran totally destroyed. I would not suggest that that's a majority of Israel supporters at all. But continue.
0: I don't want to talk over you, but I think that's a very small minority. Israel had a great standing with the Shah of Iran and the commerce that happened between Iran and Israel.
1: Prepared to agree. Prepared to agree. You bet.
0: Okay. On another subject, really quick about Iran, I spoke about this with a lot of people, and I don't understand, you know, when they airlift food to places where they can't get easily into and they drop parachutes of pallets of food, why didn't they, when the war started, drop pallets of machine guns so they wouldn't kill 30 or 40,000 innocent people that they would
1: That's
0: be able
1: not
0: to
1: a bad question. It's not a bad question. I guess maybe
0: now
1: the first thing that occurs
0: late.
1: To me
0: now
1: is
0: it's a little late.
1: It is, but if you drop pallets of machine guns, which is just fun to think about, I guess there's always the danger of them winding up in the wrong hands.
0: Well, they already have weapons. What's the difference if they have one machine gun or two? I thought of that.
1: Then they would add more.
0: So if the IRGC has weapons, why they would have so they would have more machine guns? What's that going to stop? That won't stop them from killing 40,000 people that are innocent.
1: Understand. I hear you. Hey, listen, great way to wind up the hour. Appreciate you. Thank you very much. Okay, what lies ahead? Who lies ahead? It's an adventure. Always love being in for Larry. If you want to follow me on the world of Twitter, Mark Davis, M-A-R-K Davis there on X. And the way to call the show is 888-971-SAGE. We'll get back into that red hot action in our next hour. Stick around. Mark Davis in for Larry Elder. Stay here.
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12: News this hour from Town Hall, I'm Mary Rose. Vice President J.D. Vance is on his way to Switzerland
13: for talks between the U.S. and Iran. Vance departed this afternoon, a day after the talks were supposed to start in Geneva. Iran says it has closed the Strait of Hormuz. However, the White House is challenging the Iranian claim that it is closed. President Trump, in response Saturday, threatened to impose U.S. tolls in the crucial waterway if a final deal with Iran isn't reached in 60 days. Vance confirmed that negotiations are already getting underway with the arrival of Jared Kushner and Steve Witkoff today. Former Deputy National Secretary Advisor KT McFarland says President Trump has done a masterful job of rallying Arab countries in the battle against Iran.
14: And the test of all of this will be the Abraham Accord. You know, historically, whenever there's fighting in the Middle East, the Gulf Arabs, Saudi Arabia, Kuwait, et cetera, they sit it out. They let everybody else fight, and then they just watch from the sidelines. This time, President Trump has managed to bring those Gulf Arabs to our side and to Israel's side.
13: McFarland spoke this week with the Salem Radio Network. Attacks continue between Israel and Hezbollah terrorists firing rockets from southern Lebanon. Stephane Jaffa, who lives in northern Israel near the border, says people there do not support a military withdrawal from southern Lebanon without the dismantling of Hezbollah first.
15: We cannot just stop and pull out because here where we are, we need to be protected against the Hezbollah. The war started with Lebanon because Hezbollah was firing at us. This is not an Israeli initiative. So we had to find some safe room in order to defend our village.
13: More on these stories at townhall.com.
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15: 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I already did my show. I did that earlier this morning. Got a Friday show ready to go tomorrow. I can't think of anything that would be the meat in a radio sandwich better than coming in here and hanging out with the Larry Elder audience. The great Jennifer Horn will be here with you tomorrow. Larry's back on Monday. 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And if you're familiar with me and the rest of the Salem landscape and my buddy Mike Gallagher, he spends some time with me on the radio every day on my local show. And then he replays that. We put cameras on that and he presents it on his program, which of course is also on the Salem News Channel each morning. And we call it M&M, Mike and Mark. And I know, cute, right? And somebody said at some point, hey, how about more of that in podcast form, and we realized that we were two of maybe 700 people in America who do not have a podcast, so we fixed that. 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

0: found. So M&M Extra, 30, 40 minutes every day. It's huge fun. At least we're having huge fun. I hope you are too. Bet you are. M&M Extra, me and Brother Gallagher. Just a little something we're doing every day for your listening and dancing pleasure. All right, for your topical pleasure today, we're taking a look at a lot of things. If you're just joining us, we've got the Iran memo of understanding under the microscope. We're taking a look at various things going on in the news. We're examining things. In fact, hang on a second. I got a little bit of breaking news on what is this. This is some Luigi Mangione news. The guy who killed Brian Thompson. He is apparently going to. Let me give you the latest on this. You don't see this happen often, because usually when somebody knows they're about to get fried, they know they're about to get convicted, locked up forever, get the needle, whatever, all of a sudden, oh, I'm crazy, I was crazy. The insanity defense, the psychiatric angle to the defense. Luigi Mangione has bailed on his psychiatric defense. What's that about? I mean, that might have been about the one thing he had going for him. He shot a guy dead in the street. What's he going to go with now? I was really upset about the healthcare landscape of America, so I was justified? I don't know. He has abruptly withdrawn the psychiatric defense that would threaten to become a central battleground in his upcoming murder trial. That would have reduced the murder verdict for this animal to first-degree manslaughter. So I don't know. Somebody talk to his attorneys, and we'll see if we can figure out what's going on there. Let's figure out what's going on the phone, shall we? 888-971-SAGE, 888-971-7243. In talking about various things going on in the news, we talked about we had a couple of calls about the UFC fight at the White House. One of them was a little weird that it was a terrible thing to do that because UFC, quote-unquote, promotes violence. Great. The real story coming out of that is the terror plot. We are learning more about the illegal alien, shocker, who was one of the ringleaders behind what would have been, what could have been, just one of the more horrific days in American history. The notion of killer drones swarming over this event, either killing people right there if they were able to penetrate any kind of White House perimeter. I'd love to think they couldn't, but that's probably mistaken. And then as people scattered, they would have, if this plan had worked, as hatched, people would have wandered out into the streets of Washington right into the crosshairs of waiting snipers. So the people doing this were largely inept, so that's good news. The FBI, Secret Service, are really good at their jobs. That's even better news. And so this all got snuffed out before it even had the remotest chance of success. But wow, what a season we are in of political violence and unhinged people. It is, of course, it has politics at its root, but we are also a psychologically broken society. We are, and I think social media has a lot to blame about this. Bad parenting has a lot to do with this. Our culture has a lot to do with this. We are so many miles beyond what we used to be able to do. And that was to really get mad at people without killing them, to argue with people without resorting to the kind of bitter hatred that we see today. So I wonder if that horse can be put back in the barn, if that toothpaste can be stuffed back in the tube. I don't know. You tell me. 888-971-SAGE. All right, and we've had some, it's a talk show in America in 2026, so we've had some racial observations, always going to have those. Glad to welcome any conversation of that to the phone lines at 888-971-7243. Let us go to, I want to say San Bernardino County. We're in Upland, California. Kevin, hey, Mark Davison for Larry. Good Thursday to you. How you doing?
1: Hey, Mark. Thanks for having me. Hey, I just wanted to point out that the gentleman, the caller two or three calls ago was talking, he was struggling to point out racism in America now. I'd like to just take a moment and point some out for you. In Durham, New Hampshire, December 18th, 2023, Trump stood in front of an audience of screaming MAGAs and said black Africans from Africa, yellow Asians from Asia, and brown Hispanics from South America are poisoning the blood of America. He said that. That is racism in its purest form, and he said it from his heart, and he said it to thousands of screaming white MAGA, an entire crowd. That's racism from the highest position of America, in America. And it's just
0: did evil. You know, I think you have the quote wrong, or maybe the context wrong. Because are there people, President Trump is very vigilant about people, certainly vigilant about people coming from other countries and doing bad things. And it tends to be behavior based rather than race based. And the obvious proof is everywhere. His administration, his business dealings have been filled with people of color forever. The notion that he holds something against somebody racially is just false on its face. And I think you know that.
1: Can I say something? I'm going to call nonsense on that, because he's firing all kind of black people. He's trying to erase black history. He has taken down the.
0: That's also false. That is also completely false.
1: No, that's true. He put the plaque down. He's erased all of the plaques at the president's house in Philadelphia because of the 13 slaves that lived there. There are volunteers standing there reading what the plaque said. He's trying to erase black history. That's what he's doing, and that's what MAGA is trying to do, and that's why they fight.
0: It's just absolutely false. If the contravening view is that if there is a let's spend a moment together, all right? Is it possible to tell the story of America's history and not just include various angles of slavery, various angles of racial discord, various angles of sins of racism and the stigma of slavery, and come down on it so hard and drip it from every rafter and infuse it into every narrative to the point that it gets a little heavy-handed? I think it can. Is there a balance to be struck there? I think there is. Maybe it's not a balance you like, understand? But the notion that we're trying to erase black history is just false. It's just false.
1: It's been erased. It's been erased. We don't talk about the 50 cities.
0: Hold on a minute. What's been erased? What's been erased? I'm sorry.
1: 50 cities in Oklahoma, cities, all black functioning cities with mayors and real estate agents and lawyers and doctors, and some with their own hospitals, raided and destroyed by white people.
0: I'm well aware.
1: Not even 100 people.
0: What a miracle. How in the world, how can I be aware of that if it's been erased?
1: How can you be aware of it?
0: Hi, I got a question. Because I'm more educated. Well, what magical power would enable me to see something that's been erased? Bless your heart, I love you, but it's just false. There will be differences in how much emphasis people want to make on things, and I respect those disagreements, but the notion that it's been erased is just factually false. I appreciate you. I'm glad you called. Let us hop into our first break and come back and see what lies ahead. 888-971-SAGE, 888-971-7243. Iran deal. Various things going on in the country, around the world, in your head. Glad to be with you. Mark Davis in for Larry. Stick around.
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1: We're going to keep on trucking along with the great Eddie Kendricks into more of your calls and more of your thoughts. And when people bring us thoughts, and we're all about trading thoughts back and forth here, 888-971-SAGE, Mark Davis in for Larry Elder. So the gentleman referred to some comments Trump made in New Hampshire in December 2023. They struck me as wrong. They struck me as miscast. So I wanted to come back and give you the actual quote and spend a moment on why he said it. President Trump in New Hampshire, December 2023. In talking about illegal aliens, gave the following quote. They're poisoning the blood of our country. That's what they've done. They poison mental institutions and prisons all over the world, not just in South America, not just the three or four countries that we think about, but all over the world they're coming into our country. From Africa, from Asia, all over the world, they're pouring into our country. I think the gentleman put words in the president's mouth of black Africans and yellow Asians are poisoning our country. There is nothing racial whatsoever about the president's observation. Nothing. A lot of people had said that just about all of our illegal immigration problem is from south of the border. It's from all over the world. This was the president pointing that out, and he's 100% correct. In order to be racism, it's kind of crazy that I need to remind people of this. Do you know what racism is? Do you have a handy working definition of racism? I'm going to give you one, and I'll give it to you for free. You ready? It is to mistreat or think less of somebody because of what race they are. Ta-da! It is to mistreat somebody or think less of them because of what race they are. Now, if President Trump were racist, he'd say, I can't have black people working for me. I can't have, you know, Hispanics in my administration. I can't have any of these nasty Asians running around. That would be racism. President Trump's objections to people are behavioral. They are based on the law. They are based on threats to America and not based on the race of anyone. So nice try. 888-971-SAGE, 888-971-7243. Let us roll to Columbus, Ohio. Go Buckeyes. Kevin, it's line three. Mark Davis in for Larry. How are you doing? Happy Thursday.
2: Happy Thursday, Mark.
1: Hi. Here's the part where you start talking.
2: What I've got is I watch several programs and several news channels, not the fake news that evidently some people only watch.
1: Yep.
2: If any of us have been paying attention, Iran gets nothing just for being there. It is all performance and merit-based.
1: Correct.
2: So
1: they got to earn it. They've got to earn
2: themselves
1: it.
2: In a appropriate manner, act like they have a lick of sense in their head, then
1: yep.
2: Over time, based upon each thing that they do, not just say they'll do, they'll get a little bit of relief. And
1: yep. Kevin,
2: you've Obama's
1: exactly.
2: Time.
1: It's not America giving it to them. It's the releasing. It's releasing money from nearby countries. Kevin, you have your thumb on the pulse of it? Exactly. Thank you. We have actual Republican senators who aren't as aware as you are of this, and I hope we can work on that. We are in Los Angeles, line five. Adriana, Mark Davis in for Larry. Good day to you. How you doing, ma'am?
3: I'm doing well. How are you today?
1: Great. Thank you. Nice to have you.
3: Thank you. First of all, I want to preface my comment that I voted for Trump. I love Trump. I trust him. I have questions about the deal, but I have an open mind about it, and I'm not attacking him. But I think, you know, I'm used to listening to Larry Elder and Dennis Prager and Hugh Hewitt, And I noticed that you're very abrasive with people who disagree with you. And I think that a talk show.
1: Oh, no, ma'am. Oh, no, ma'am, ma'am, ma'am, ma'am. No, ma'am. That's completely factually false. I've had the great pleasure of welcoming all kinds of people who disagree. Maybe you're one of them. If somebody BS's me or says something that's false, we'll stop and we'll talk about it. But disagreement is my life. I love it. So the notion that I'm hostile toward that is just factually false. So what do you want to talk about? We'll put that to the test.
3: Well, can you explain to us in two sentences or three sentences what the agreement is between the United States and Iran that's been put on the table so that the listeners can understand what happened?
1: Well, okay, let me take 30, 45 seconds, give you the crux of it as I view it, and then you tell me what you think. The most important things to me that strike me of the top three, if that's what you're looking for, is Iran's ability to develop as a nuclear weaponry power is obliterated. They are dissuaded and, in fact, blocked from funding terror around the region and around the world. That would be another bad behavior that is enjoined by this agreement. And they are compelled to open the Strait of Hormuz and allow for full free economic passage of vessels in that key waterway. I could go on, but that's kind of the top three. Let me stop and let you go.
3: Well, I have a question to you then. We know that Israel is a small country and it's an island essentially in among a lot of Arab countries, and it's yep. there. It's not leaving. Okay. So, do you believe that Israel wants to live in peace with its neighbors?
1: 100%. As Dennis Prager so famously said, if every country around Israel were to lay down their arms, nothing would happen. If Israel lays down its arms, Israel would be obliterated the next day. So, absolutely.
3: So, you know, I feel that when people called you earlier and they expressed, I think, their fear that Israel is in some danger, that you could have approached it in a more educational manner rather than attacking them.
1: Who said that? Number one, no one has said that. Number two, what I did identify is from some really staunch pro-Israel factions. I have a feeling that there's some in the Israeli support camp who would have been satisfied with nothing less than the complete eradication of Iran as a country. As I talked about with another gentleman, I don't think that's a lot of people, not at all. Doesn't have to be many. Are you supportive of it? Are you okay with the memorandum?
3: I think the United States did a great service to Europe after World War II to help them rebuild mm-hmm. after Nazism and after the death of millions of people. And I right. think that the world is better when we try to work together. But my problem is that Islam, the Arab countries are supporting the killing of. This is a danger more to Christians than it is to the Jewish people.
1: Oh,
3: That's how I see it.
1: 100%. So listen, the clock is calling. You've been great. I think we've agreed on things and maybe not on others. And so I hope it's been an example of how much I enjoy back and forth with anybody about anything. I appreciate you. All righty. Mark Davis in for Larry, 888-971-SAGE. Stick around. Much more to come. We'll continue in just a moment. Salem News Channel, Salem Radio Network. It's Thursday. Mark Davis in for Larry. Stick around.

0: I'm Mary Rose. Vice President J.D. Vance is on his way to Switzerland for talks between the U.S. and Iran. Vance departed this afternoon, a day after the talks were supposed to start in Geneva. He did confirm that negotiations are already getting underway with the arrival of Jared Kushner and Steve Witkoff today. A large fire has almost completely destroyed a luxury resort in the Dominican Republic, forcing the evacuation of almost 1,700 tourists. Local media reported an Italian tourist died in the fire and several other tourists required medical assistance. The Viva Dominicas Beach by Wyndham Resort is located in Bahia Hebe, a popular destination for U.S. and international tourists on the southeastern coast of the Dominican Republic. This is SRN News.
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2: So, how's your Thursday going? Mine is filled with joy and the opportunity to talk to a bunch of people here on one of my favorite talk shows, The Larry Elder Show. Mark Davis filling in from thriving Dallas-Fort Worth. How's everything doing wherever you are across these great United States or wherever around the world you might be listening on the Salem Radio Network or watching on the Salem News Channel? Appreciate you very, very much. Let's do a little more, just a quick moment of J.D. Vance at the lectern there in the White House press room today about the Iranian nukes. A lot of people are talking about the nukes. It's all about the nukes, absolutely. This is cut two, where J.D. Vance tries to put some folks at ease about where we're going with that nuclear material.
3: I mean, it's very simple. You can't tell a country, whether Israel or Iran, they're not allowed to have any self-defense. That's not what the president has asked. That's not what the president has requested. But as part of the final deal, what we want to see is Iran not funding regional instability, funding regional terrorism, and of course trying to rebuild their nuclear weapons program. That's the main thing. The nuclear weapons program is destroyed. It is gone. If the Iranians decided tomorrow to build a nuclear weapon, they simply don't have the capacity in order to do that. What we're trying to ensure is they don't rebuild that capacity, not just a year from now, 2 years from now, but many, many years from now, so that our children never have to worry about a state sponsor of terrorism having a nuclear weapon.
2: Ta-da! Now look, I think it's probably a good opportunity for me, since I have come across, and accurately so, as a big supporter of the memo, willing to give it the light of day, willing to give it some latitude, let this thing marinate and see how it goes. Does this mean that I somehow magically know that it's perfect? Not at all. Does it mean that I guarantee the Iranians are going to act right? Not at all. That's why, as Reagan famously said about the Soviets, trust but verify. This isn't even really necessarily trust. We're going to need the verify before the trust even begins. Any amount of money that is freed up, and listen, anybody, Democrat or Republican, that talks about American taxpayer dollars, pallets of cash of yours and my money being handed over to the Iranian people, is lying to you. That any easing of restrictions, any easing of sanctions, any rebuilding funds to sort of put the rubble into neat piles and start to rebuild stuff in Iran, all of that is tied to one thing: their improved behavior. Their improved behavior is required before any of this stuff gets going. All right, let's get some calls going. 888-971-SAGE, 888-971-7243. We are in Chicago, and that is Line 6. John, Mark Davis, welcome in for Larry. How you doing?
4: Oh, hello there, Mark.
2: Hi. Hello.
4: Hello. Oh, hey, Mark. I just want to compliment you on how you handled that fellow that was make-believe about Donald Trump.
2: It's all good. It's all good. Don't worry about it.
4: You're very kind. So beautiful.
2: You're very kind.
4: No, really. You really did. You were...
2: Okay. How am I going to handle you? That's what I want to know.
4: I was so happy.
2: You're very kind. You're very kind.
4: Yeah, it seems as though we're kicking the can down the road. And like in 10, 15 years from now, it seems like we're going to have to deal with them again.
2: Well, wow, that's a bold prediction. I don't know what's going to happen 10 or 15 days down the road, and here you are talking to me about a decade and a half. It will be important. It will be important to stay vigilant about this. So it's kind of a tricky responsibility, but it might yield some really good news. Because if this does go well, if it does transform the Middle East, if the economy gets healthy and stays healthy and the Iranian nuclear threat and their ability to fund terror around the world is just reduced summarily, when we get to the presidential race of 2028, I think there will be some appreciation for the fact that this has happened, and it will have happened because of the deal we started to see assembled this week. And it'll also happen because Trump is president, and people might not be in the mood to make Gavin Newsom president and screw this all up. So it may yield further benefits. About 30 seconds. Go ahead and take us out.
4: Yeah, we're already there. We got our ships there. We got our army there.
2: Yeah.
4: Let's just take over.
2: We ain't going anywhere. Well, no, stop it. Just stop that, John. Thank you. I appreciate it. Go Bears. And what state are they in right now? Go Indiana Bears. God love you. We don't need that. The whole point was so that we don't have to take over. The whole point was that so that we don't have to flood Iran with a quarter million American troops. The whole point was that we don't have a quagmire, that we don't have forever wars. Oh, my heavens. That's one of the things that makes this kind of fascinating. There are people that didn't want to spend a dollar, expend one life, or send one missile, and others who are not satisfied unless we turned Iran into Illinois or Indiana or Iowa or any other place that begins with I. Public opinion is fun. That's why I love gathering it. 888-971-SAGE. Mark Davison for Larry. Stick around.
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1: I love these boys. This is a British synth pop duo called Naked Eyes, a little Promises, Promises. Telephone number here on the Larry Elder Show is 888-971-SAGE. Mark Davis filling in. Hey, speaking of today, guys, give me some Beatles or some Wings or some solo McCartney or something. Today is Paul McCartney's 84th birthday. I can't even get started on what a treasure this man has been to music, to my life, just to society. Just crazy. Sir Paul McCartney, 84 today. Okay, a few things going on in the news. Plenty of stuff going on the phone lines. Let us roll to Princeton, New Jersey, shall we? And that is line 7. And Victor, Mark Davison for Larry. Welcome to you, sir. How you doing?
2: Hi, Mark. How are you? We are the same
1: good,
2: age. I was born in August of 57. You was November. So we kind of came up in the same era, and I got a lot to say, but not a lot of time, and I really hope that you give me some time. I need to
1: go ahead.
2: Some marks I want to a couple of. First of all, I'd rather have UFC fighters in instead of having transgender nap time.
1: Thank you.
2: In the White House.
1: Thank you. Thank you. Thank you. So many people said that they opposed the UFC fight because it was like, that's hallowed ground. We shouldn't have vulgar things like that. How were you with the drag queens? How did that work out for you? Superb point number one. You're on a roll. What else you got?
2: And listen, not having packets of cocaine dropped in the hallway in the White House makes it number two.
1: You are correct, sir.
2: Okay. The big thing I want to say is that with this here systemic U.S.'s supposedly still being systemically racist, I would, with the progress that blacks have made, I'm a mix. I'm black and mixed with white also. Okay, so I've been in this country. I was born here. I'm not African. I consider myself an American. Okay. Number one. Number two, how are we going to move any further? I'm ready myself personally to keep the hardships of slavery does nothing for me but holds me back. It makes me more angry. Look at the success that blacks have made in this country on every angle. We've had blacks have held every office of superiority in this country. I mean, every office. They gave us a black president, a so-called American president. I don't consider him as being black, but the success that blacks have made in this country is outstanding. Look at the Ben Carsons. Look at Clarence Thomas. So many other blacks have been successful on every level in this. We blacks in America would not have been successful if we would have been anywhere else on this planet. Thank God that we
1: there are
2: were
1: some
2: here
1: Victor. There are some things. States. I'm so grateful to you. I'm so grateful to you because there are some things that I can say, and I'd be right all day. But they just mean more coming from you, and so I deeply, deeply appreciate it. So thank you, and best everybody up there in New Jersey. We are next. Sure, absolutely. Go right ahead.
2: I just want to say we're harping on blacks will never get anywhere in this country. We have to learn how to let slavery go. It was a bad time in this country. We've moved on, and we got to look towards the future.
1: Well done, sir. Thank you very, very much. Let us roll out to the West Coast. We are in Tigard, Oregon. Mike, Mark Davison for Larry. How you doing? Good Thursday to you.
3: Hi, Mark. How you doing?
1: Doing great. Thank you.
3: Well, I wanted to say, as in Oregon, we have a vote by mail system, and it's fairly easily. Well, I don't like it. I don't like a damn thing about it.
1: Nor should you. It's terrible, of course.
3: But here's the real rub on it. We have to turn in our ballots by a certain time, 8 o'clock in the evening. They have to arrive at the county offices, and all the post office has to do is send it to one other post office and slow it down. And they end up with thousands and thousands of ballots that can never go to the voters.
1: I know. Yeah, it's crazy.
3: It's that simple.
1: Which makes it very, very simple to cheat as well. Yeah, exactly. Mike, thank you. Man, I'm going to plow through some people. This is awesome. We are next in Minneapolis, down on line 10. How did we get 10 phone lines? Holy cow. Lee in Minneapolis. Welcome, sir. Hi, Mark Davison for Larry Elder. How you doing?
4: I'm doing fine. Hey, I'm going to stay on point. I trust Trump. I love Trump. He's a businessman. He knows what he's doing. He's right there. So for the people that don't know, all they can do is guess. Even the word says, let's watch and pray. So here's what I really want to say is I hear that the United States has a lot of oil. So do we have refineries? And if we do.
1: Not enough. Not nearly enough.
4: Okay. Yeah, that's what I'm saying. Why don't we build more refineries so we don't have to rely on other countries to refine what we have already?
1: Short answer is environmental extremism. Oil refineries are big and they make a lot of noise and they have a lot of industrial output. And a lot of the folks who are trying to force feed us into solar and wind, and I got nothing against solar and wind, but I love fossil fuels. They run the Western world. They run America. They will run my car for as long as I'm alive. We are refinery crippled because of environmental extremism.
4: Interesting. But we are hurting our own.
1: There you go. That's it. Well, Lee, God bless. Best of you up in Minneapolis. I appreciate you. Thanks. Let's roll to Jackson, Mississippi. John, Mark Davison for Larry. How are you doing, sir? Good Thursday to you.
5: Thanks, sir. How are you? Have one quick question. If Barack Obama had already brokered a deal with the Iranians, well, why does Donald Trump in 2018 pull out of the deal? And
1: because it was terrible.
5: Negotiation.
1: Because the JCPOA was terrible. It didn't deliver the consequences to Iran. It provided a clear path to them to nuclearize. So this is just, it's a better president, it's a better deal, and a greater chance of success.
5: Well, I guess my and I have one other question.
1: Real quick.
5: Well, the president on his news conference stated that why shouldn't Iran have ballistic missiles because every other country in the region has ballistic missiles. But I thought,
1: well, what they've got to do here, I'll tell you what, I'll address that right clocks. I'll answer that question other side of the break. Don't move. It's a good question. So stick tight. Appreciate your call.
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1: That's what I'm talking about. I could have told you to go anywhere. The greatness of Ben on the Run, 1973, and Jet on McCartney's 84th birthday. Fantastic. All right, who's going to get to take us out as we usher things into the next hour? Let's head down into, I want to say, Brevard County. I got family around Melbourne and in the Atlantic, Florida. It's a great community. Rain, hey, Mark Davis in for Larry. How are you doing?
2: Hi, I'm good. How are you?
1: Fantastic. Thank you.
2: You're welcome. Since everyone's talking about this racism narrative, I just want to point out the fact, why did God have us all be created to bleed red? I don't understand how anyone is superior than one another when we all bleed red. And all he wants us to do is love each other. I don't know why that's so hard. And I just hope someday and pray that we can all relax and get along. Maybe listen to the song Through God's Eyes by Cody McCarver on YouTube.
1: I appreciate the plug, the unity of we all bleed red. Absolutely. Can I ask a question? How old are you?
2: I am 29. I just turned 29.
1: Guy, I sensed a certain spark of youth about you, and I absolutely love it, because there are a lot of young people who are just bitter, insular, not plugged in. They've given up. I love you. I appreciate you. And I guess I just want you to know that we're going to fuss at each other about some things. The political world, there's always going to be stuff to disagree with. I hope we can get back to a time where we can disagree without being disagreeable. Not so much hate. Let's stop trying to kill people we politically disagree with. What are you doing in life? What do you do for a living, and what's your life like? What's going on there in Melbourne, Florida with you?
2: Well, I was landscaping, but now I'm just, I'm making music. I like to sing, and I write songs. I wanted to become in law enforcement, but I think that's too radical for a woman. So I'm just going to take it easy right now.
1: Oh, stop it.
2: This is where God leads me next.
1: Okay. Oh, man. Okay, well, listen, I know a lot of, pardon the term here, I know a lot of lady cops. I know a lot of women in law. If that feels like a calling to you and it's a passion you have, you should absolutely do it. But I would say the same thing if making music for the rest of your life is a calling for you and a passion for you. I'm enormously honored that you were listening today and chose to be a part of this. I appreciate you. God bless you. The great state of Florida. That's a fantastic community that you're in. And I just appreciate you. And I'm glad you called today. You kind of made my day. I appreciate it.
2: Thank you, sir. God bless you.
1: You bet. Absolutely. God bless you. There you go, huh? A little tonic for the soul. We'll fuss at each other some more in the next hour, I'm sure. But there'll be lots of love in the room and appreciation for all kinds of viewpoints, because I got to tell you, that is indeed what it is about. So I got some stuff I haven't even brought up yet that we'll carry into the next hour here on Salem News Channel, Salem Radio Network. Mark Davis in for Larry Elder. Stick around. You may be next. Grab a line, 888-971-SAGE.

0: I'm a firefighter.
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9: News this hour from Town Hall, I'm Mary Rose. Vice President J.D. Vance is on his way to Switzerland for talks between the U.S. and Iran. Vance departed this afternoon, a day after the talks were supposed to start in Geneva. Vance confirmed that negotiations are already getting underway with the arrival of Jared Kushner and Steve Witkoff today. President Trump has issued a new statement on tolls in the Strait of Hormuz.
10: President Donald Trump is threatening to impose U.S. tolls in the Strait of Hormuz if a final deal with Iran is not reached in 60 days. Trump highlighted that the initial agreement to end the war with Iran calls for toll-free travel through the vital waterway for 60 days and says there will be no tolls after the 60-day period has expired unless they are imposed by and for the United States of America. Trump says the money would be used for services rendered as the guardian angel to the countries of the Middle East for past, present, and future reimbursement costs. The current memorandum does not preclude future fees. I'm Lisa Dwyer.
9: Measles is on the march in Utah, Bob Agnew reports.
11: Utah spent the past year fighting measles outbreaks in almost every county, and experts say there's no clear end in sight. Health officials worry measles cases will rise again when school starts and cold weather kicks in. International health experts are set to gather in November to determine whether the U.S. and Mexico will both keep their measles-free designations. Canada lost its last year. Bob Agnew reporting.
9: Sunday marks the official start of summer. Astronomers say the summer solstice will occur at 4:25 Eastern Sunday morning when the Earth's axis makes its northernmost tilt toward the sun. That gives the sun a longer path to move across the northern sky. More on these stories at townhall.com.
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9: Secretary of War Pete Hegseth has announced a six-month Pentagon review of American forces in Europe. Correspondent Ken Lorman reports the review's outcome will depend on how quickly European allies take responsibility for their own security.
13: Hegseth is criticizing NATO allies for not providing access to bases for U.S. forces to launch attacks on Iran. He also accuses Europe of prioritizing gender equity and climate change over defense. The review